0: a year than their counterparts in schools with similar qualifications. Acting Independent Education Union Secretary David Towson says nearly 50,000 students are educated in the community preschool sector.
1: Our members, teachers, are paid 30% less than their counterparts in the state system, 15% less than teachers in long daycare centres. Over 90% of the workforce is female, and this gender undervaluation must be addressed. The students, the parents, the teachers, they really need this to be addressed. It's gone on far too long, this underpayment.
0: New building reforms are being introduced in New South Wales to streamline approvals. It's a move aimed at cutting red tape, while at the same time putting tougher penalties in place for certifiers doing the wrong thing. Minister for Building, Anna Lakchanthavong, says it will make it faster and easier to build quality homes.
2: New sets of building laws for a new era of approvals and to drive greater innovation adoption of modern methods of construction in New South Wales. The legislation is nation-leading aimed at cutting red tape, removing duplication, driving greater innovation in housing construction and strengthening trust and integrity in the sector.
0: In sport, the Bulldogs will play the Dolphins tomorrow night to kick off round 10 of the NRL. The Dolphins will be bolstered by the return of Jeremy Marshall-King. He's been on the sidelines since suffering a knee injury at his home in January. The Panthers' Jack Cogger has accepted a one-week suspension after he was charged over a high tackle. In AFL, Fremantle will take on Hawthorn tomorrow night. Dockers coach Justin Longmuir says they're well prepared.
3: Don't have to prove anything. Like, to anyone, like, we just need to, see where our footy stacks up. It's another opportunity for us to, try and improve our footy. We understand the opposition, understand their strengths.
0: In rugby, the Wallabies are hoping to play against the All Blacks on Anzac Day next year. And in tennis, Australia's Talia Gibson has been knocked out of the Italian Open by local hope Martina Trevisan. In finance, the All Ordinaries has opened this morning at 8,903, one Australian dollars buying 72.06 US cents. 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Partly cloudy with a slight chance of a shower and light winds. We're heading for top temperatures of 23 in the city, 24 in the west. Looking ahead, cloudy tomorrow, sunny Friday and Saturday. At the moment in the city, 18 degrees, 17 at Bankstown, 15 at Penrith, 13 at Richmond. That's the latest news. 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
4: Chris Smith across Australia.
5: As you heard in that bulletin, the ISIS brides returning to Australia looks to be a fait accompli yet again. We'll get some more information on that for you this half hour. As for the person who rang, the listener who rang and said, well, hang on, my receipt from the fuel that I bought this morning had a 10% fee for GST. I've got to the bottom of this. Yes, you are paying 10% still on GST. But rather than altering the entire GST receipt system, which would require complex legislative changes, what the leaders agreed, the National Cabinet agreed to in February, was it is faster to return that money through deeper cuts to the fuel excise. So we're getting 50% off the fuel excise, but we're getting a further cut calculated on what we would still get if we're paying only 50% of the GST. So it all works out in the long run is what I'm trying to say. Motorists still pay GST at 10%, but the overall price is lower because the excise has been reduced. So if you understand all of that, don't worry if it says 10% on your receipt. And very quickly, George may have a solution for our previous caller, Jack, and his friend Martin, who's been disconnected on his landline for around about a week now. George, what can you tell our friend Jack?
6: I had the same problem. My wife's in palliative care and I couldn't speak on her behalf on numerous occasions, and they were going to delete the phone calls if I voiced my opinion over the phone while sitting with my wife to try and help her go through the watches. And then a Service Australia gentleman said, go straight to Centrelink and get the form. It's a SF313 form, and it is a authorising a person or organisation to acquire and act on your behalf.
5: Aha, right, a SF313 form.
6: SF313.
5: Yeah, I'm hearing you. Okay, that's a really good thing. Let me get back onto Jack now and tell him what you have discovered and you've found it's worked for you.
6: It'll take 5 minutes and then he's not cannot be discriminated against and he can speak to any organisation on their behalf.
5: Where do you get the form from?
6: Centrelink. You can go into any Centrelink office or you call them and they'll email it or fax it to you, have it signed, send it straight back, they'll activate it and you're away in a few hours.
5: Okay, champion, thank you very much. I want to leave George, and just before I get to Mark Latham, Tony Burke, the Home Affairs Minister, is talking about the arrival of 13 women and children linked to ISIS. Here he is.
7: New powers to the Australian Federal Police. New offences were created in terms of the distribution online or possession online of radicalised material, of violent extremist material. In the time since those laws were put in place, the Australian Federal Police have put in 31 charges. Of those 31 charges, 19 are minors. 19 out of the 31 people who've been charged have been minors. This feature of young people being radicalised fast online is real, and the agencies, as is evident in those charges that have been brought to bear by the Australian Federal Police, have been acting on this. But establishing the centre is the next logical step in being able to make sure that our agencies can work together to be able to deal with a threat that is already there, that is continuing to emerge.
5: Okay, he's a little bit off topic here. He's obviously been asked a question related to online extremism, but I can tell you that the Telegraph is reporting that the group of Australian women with ties to former Islamic State fighters are expected to arrive in Australia tomorrow. One group of ISIS brides is scheduled to arrive at Sydney Airport on flight QR908, while a larger group is expected to touch down in Melbourne at 5:15pm on flight QR904. A senior New South Wales police source with knowledge of the flight said authorities were providing support for the arrival of the brides. We're aware of arrangements and will be providing the appropriate support, the source said. When questioned on whether the arrivals or the arrivees will be arrested, the source said, that is an operational decision and we would be providing operational support. But Tony Burke has confirmed the government has not and will not provide any assistance to this group, which consists of 4 women and the 9 children. Well, he's now saying in this press conference it involves 13 women and children. When you add up the 2 lots that are arriving in both cities, that's what it gets to. He talks about the fact that, as we have said many times, any members of this cohort who have committed crimes can expect to face the full force of the law. We will see whether they are arrested or not. Independent MLC in the New South Wales Parliament, Mark Latham, is on the line right now. Your reaction to that breaking news, Mark?
8: Well, it's terrible news for the security and the sense of safety we have in the Australian community. These are women who decided to support their partners who were radical Islamic terrorists fighting for ISIS, the worst organisation on the planet, trying to kill Australians. And if we can't keep them out of the country, as I've said to you previously, Chris, if they're Australian citizens and they have rights of return, send them to Christmas Island.
5: Yeah.
8: So they're still part of the Australian nation, but not part of the immigration zone. And on Christmas Island, where there's plenty of spare accommodation, because the boat people have stopped coming, they can be interrogated by the Federal Police and ASIO and kept there for many, many years until there's an absolute 100% guarantee that it's safe for them to come back into the community.
5: But Burke and Albanese don't have the guts to do that, do they?
8: Well, they just seem to be rolling over. You know, how did these women get passports? Obviously came from the Department of Foreign Affairs at one stage, until the government was busted publicly, they were supporting these women with a supply of passports. They now say, oh, well, we can't do anything about it. Of course you can do things about it. You know, John Howard could have said that about Tampa and the boat people. Tony Abbott could have said it about the boat people problem. We could have said it about the soft laws we had about terrorism in Australia 25 years ago. Government's got to act. Government's got to legislate. Government's got to do the thing which is the main responsibility of being in power, that is keeping the Australian people safe.
5: And to think that one of these brides is left in Syria because she poses a danger and all the other brides don't, is just makes you think, well, hang on a minute, why would that be the case?
8: Well, you never really know until you know. And then it's too late.
5: Yeah.
8: And you can't take any risk at all.
5: Yeah.
8: And if they've got a concern about one who's been mixing with the others, but you'd have a concern about all, wouldn't
5: yes.
8: you?
5: Yes.
8: What sort of person goes to Syria to be with a man who's a terrorist killing people from the West as part of jihad uprisings and politics? I mean, it's an ideology that's poisonous, that's murderous. And anyone who went to support that, they go, oh, I was in love with the man. Well, have a look at the man that you're supporting.
5: Yeah.
8: And as a nation, we shouldn't be supporting them. We should be doing everything to keep them out of the mainstream community, put them on Christmas Island for 4 or 5 years of questioning, a period where perhaps they can be counselled and these rehabilitation programs could be put in place, but certainly a period that gives the Australian people a guarantee that if these citizens come back into Western Sydney or parts of Melbourne, they're not going to do the worst.
5: You are the only MP that suggested that process. No one else has come up with that, and certainly the government hasn't come up with that. We're just going to let them, you know, leave the airport and seep in with the rest of the population.
8: Well, that's how we dealt with the boat people problem, which was a tragedy as the boat sank. And also a risk to national security and national sovereignty, protect the borders of Australia, and also don't allow people in through the back door. You know, we do have a pretty generous immigration program, $350,000 a year if you apply the right way. There's a pretty good chance you'll get in, given the numbers are so big. They're way too big, of course. But Christmas Island was a solution. Those barracks and accommodation facilities are sitting idle now, sitting empty, and I would have thought it's a logical way of dealing with these dangerous Syrian brides and the poison they bring back to Australia.
5: Now to the Northern Territory. We're learning today that this poor little girl had been the subject of 12 welfare reports, 6 this year alone, and the department did nothing to launch an investigation or did nothing to take her to a safer environment?
8: Well, sadly, Chris, in this tragic case, it's a legacy of the stolen generation thinking. There is a reluctance among the authorities, the child protection units, the welfare departments, to separate a child from family because what they say is the trauma of stolen generation. Well, the young girl now tragically won't be able to experience anything in her life. She's been murdered. And there comes a point where child safety needs to come ahead of stolen generation ideology.
5: Yep.
8: They're too soft in these assessments. This case proves it. And there's a lot more that needs to be done for child protection, not just in the Northern Territory, but when I visited Western New South Wales a few years ago, the problem with the drunk uncles, child sexual abuse, the kids sleeping on the roof or going out on the streets at night to get away from these predators. They don't go to school the next day, their lives are ruined.
5: Yeah.
8: So the police there said to me, if we had a special power in Bourke, Walgett, Wilcannia, places like that, that anyone consorting with minors who's drunk and drug affected can be locked up that night. The police said, we know who they are, these predators, and we would lock them up. The kids would get a decent night's sleep, go to school the next day, hopefully move on to better education and a better life elsewhere. So let's give the police that power. You can have interventions, dry areas, ban alcohol and so forth. Nothing beats locking up the predators because the police know who they are.
5: On top of that, the problem is so extreme and chronic that it deserves a Royal Commission too, doesn't it?
8: Absolutely. Well, I think the problems are well known. A Royal Commission can take 5 years and it's a lawyer's picnic.
5: Yeah.
8: I'd prefer politicians to get out to these areas, talk to the police on the front line. They know who the predators are. They know the extent of this chronic problem, which is a human tragedy, you know, on a scale that most of us here in the city don't understand. You can do 1,000 welcomes to country, but nothing beats child protection in Western New South Wales, Alice Springs, the Northern Territory in general, and other places where clearly these communities have become dysfunctional and social norms are broken down to the point where the relatives, the people they know, the people who should have, the adults who should have the supreme responsibility of protecting children, are the ones who are destroying their lives, and in the case we're talking about, ending their life.
5: Yeah, just as sad as it gets. This is interesting. The ever diplomatic and polite RBA Governor Michelle Bullock has basically told Jim, the Treasurer, to stop spending already.
8: Well, overdue, maybe too little too late. Why wasn't she saying that 18 months ago when inflation pressures started to build because of excessive government spending and debt? It's great she said that yesterday as they again jacked up interest rates, but the other message that's important, Jim Chalmers, develop a productivity agenda, because productivity means that people can get a wage increase that's not inflationary. Productivity helps ease the price pressures across the economy. It's the, you can call it the economic magic element that solves all problems, that people are working more effectively, higher output for the same input. That's the thing we need. So double the message, yes. Rein in the spending in Canberra, but also develop a productivity agenda, where at the moment Australia lags the rest of the Western world. We're probably 20% of the productivity levels in the United States now. And that, of course, is just the huge economic problem going forward.
5: That's exactly right. It should be a productivity budget. I've got to take a quick break. I want to come back and speak with you about New South Wales issues. There's plenty going on there as well.
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9: Banks under breakdown, Stacey Street northbound at Waddle Street. Royal National Park, a crash, orderly, we're closed in both directions. Castle Hill, truck broken down, Showground Road westbound at Victoria Avenue. 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I'm Ian Wallace with the latest traffic on 2SM 1269.
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5: Mark Latham, Labor's Penny Sharp in the New South Wales Parliament, Minister for the Environment, has been suspended from the upper house for a week.
8: Yes, on my motion, for the reason the government won't release the words and the documents of their own leader, Chris Minns, relating to a shameful incident in Parliament House 10 years ago where a young Labor female staffer was sexually assaulted. And Chris Minns provided a written statement to the police at the time. There are concerns, suspicions, that it was part of an attempt to get the culprit, one of his best friends, off the hook. And we want to see the document. Chris Minns gets out there with sort of a choir boy Chris image, but there's another reality about someone who's been a Labor machine man and apparatchik over the years. And when he first came into the Parliament here as the member for COGRA, there are some matters outstanding where he needs to be held to account. That's the role of the upper house. Sharp has been requested five times now to provide the relevant documents under our call for papers power. She's refused, so her penalty is to be excluded from the Parliament until such time as she provides the material and the public has a right to know about this background information for their Premier.
5: What a cover-up. What a cover-up.
8: Absolutely, yeah. And I think everyone in the chamber and probably the whole building now has worked out that when they're going to sacrifice Penny Sharp's service in the upper house for all of this sitting week, Tuesday, Wednesday, Thursday, simply because they won't release a couple of documents, or only after three documents relating to Chris Minns. One of them is a Crown solicitor's advice 10 years after the incident. It was produced last year, so it's not relevant to any police inquiry.
5: No.
8: Back when. Release the legal advice they received, which apparently implicates Chris Minns. So people have worked out they're sacrificing Sharp. They won't release three basic documents. There's something suspicious, smelly going on.
5: Oh.
8: The Premier's probably implicated in some way in these documents. That's the only logical conclusion you can draw. And it's a really bad look for the government as they cover up.
5: Talk about bad look. The health system in New South Wales goes from bad to worse. Tell us about this Campbelltown Hospital story where a couple were waiting in emergency department there for 14 hours?
8: Yeah, with a broken shoulder and a lacerated liver. The data shows that 10% of patients in the Campbelltown emergency department wait up to 27 hours for treatment. And I can give an account. We hear a lot about the Northern Beaches Hospital, which was privatised under the former government, and that's been unscrambled. And Minns and his health minister, Ryan Park, focus solely on Northern Beaches, but that's a media distraction, really, from the chronic problems in all the population growth areas. And I can give the account of my mother, who passed away in Campbelltown Hospital in March of last year. She had a fall at her nursing home. There was a fracture in her hip. They took her into the hospital. The X-ray report showed and reported a fracture. The junior doctor looking at it was so busy he didn't comprehend what had gone on and sent her back to the nursing home.
5: No.
8: Looked at the report and said, well, she's got a fracture, you've got to go back to the hospital, which they did. In the hospital, she had a list of prohibited medicines that she wasn't supposed to have. The nurse administered one of those by mistake upon her mum's return. And mum's last words that we know of were, I feel so sick, I'm about to die. And 4 hours later, she was dead. Now, Campbelltown Hospital naturally conducted an inquiry into this. At the inquiry, I said to the chief fellow, what's happened to the nurse and the junior doctor who made these mistakes? And he said, oh, we don't look back, we just try to look forward.
5: Oh, no.
8: And I said, well, mate, I'd love to look forward to visiting my mum this afternoon.
5: Yeah.
8: Safely, healthy. She was 91, she was a good age, but until this incident, she was kicking on okay. I'd like to visit her this afternoon in the nursing home. I can't, she's dead because of the incompetence and the mistreatment, the fatal mistreatment of this hospital. And they just looked at me. So, Chris, it's a lot more than the poor little boy who died at Northern Beaches and has been in the media and Minns and Ryan Park campaign on his behalf. That's good. But that's one case out of what I think are hundreds chronic in the New South Wales public hospital system. It's not a question of privatisation. These figures for Westmead and Blacktown and Campbelltown and Nepean for delays in the emergency department on top of fatal mistreatments of patients like my mother, these things are a disaster. And there's many causes of it. There's too many NDIS and aged care patients holding the hospital beds, but basically a lack of funding being redistributed to the growth areas who need a release valve for all the pressures they're under. The busy junior doctor who didn't have the time to read an X-ray report on my mother properly. And these hospitals have become so big, I talk to the staff and they say, nobody knows who's in charge. They're mini cities now, these massive hospitals.
5: Mm.
8: And we've got to do something about the management so there's accountability and responsibility is taken for when things go wrong.
5: Just back on your mother's case, are you considering taking legal action?
8: Well, you know, I did this in tandem with my sister, who's perhaps not as, you know...
5: Gung-ho?
8: Dogmatic as me. You know, Tracy's a really good person and... there's other reasons why she wanted to let the matter rest. You know, she was very, very close to Mum, and I think she felt she'd been through enough trauma.
5: Yeah.
8: They did an inquiry.
5: Yeah.
8: They weren't going to do much about it. We got some explanations, but Tracy probably didn't want to fight on and prolong the trauma that she felt. She just wanted to, you know, respect Mum's passing. We miss Mum every day, especially this coming Sunday.
5: Yeah, mate, I get it. I get it. Yep.
8: Not my decision, but out of respect to my sister, that's what we decided to do.
5: I get it. One quick one, and it's related. A landmark inquiry, according to the Telegraph, will probe the fate of elderly patients stranded in New South Wales public hospitals. Meanwhile, a new National Hospital Discharge Joint Task Force, co-led by the Commonwealth and New South Wales governments, will also help deliver policy and improve outcomes for patients following an agreement at most recent Health Ministers' meeting. What do you make of all of this?
8: Well, another inquiry, another task force.
5: Yes.
8: I think the problems are well known and the solutions are clear. In aged care, put more government and private money into aged care beds so they're in the right facility there instead of a public hospital. And with the NDIS, you know, we've spoken repeatedly about the reform of it. And certainly NDIS patients shouldn't be holding public hospital beds. There's got to be better ways of treating them in their home and other facilities related to disability. You know, hospitals can't become disability centres. So they're two good solutions. Fixing up the management problems of these massive mini-cities where nobody's really in charge. Redistributing funding to hospitals in growth areas. Remember Laurie Breton had beds for the West?
5: Yep.
8: Men's government policy is more beds for the Northern Beaches Hospital. They're expecting people from Western Sydney to go to Northern Beaches. I think it's DY, the hospital, to get their treatment. They've got to put the money in the beds into Westmead, Blacktown, Nepean, Fairfield, Liverpool, Campbelltown. That's the obvious solution.
5: Yep.
8: That redistribution, the Laurie Breton approach, beds for the West Mark II, is just not happening under Chris Minns and Ryan Park.
5: Thank you very much for your time this morning, Mark. All the very best, mate.
8: Yeah, thank you, Chris.
5: Okay, no problem. There you go. A very emotional Mark Latham, MLC, as he would be after hearing of the fate of his mother last year and hearing the details of incompetence within the New South Wales hospital system. I think I'd be telling my sister that she doesn't have to play a role in any kind of legal action, but I will be. Now, getting back to this press conference, which is still going on, featuring Tony Burke, the Home Affairs Minister, and Chrissy Barrett, the AFP Commissioner, also the head of ASIO. So just summarising, we've got the arrival of 13 ISIS brides and 9 children on their way back to Australia to land tomorrow in Melbourne and Sydney. What makes this group different to the previous cohort is that they have tickets to travel, unlike the last group. ASIO has assessed the risks and are working with the AFP, we're told. Here's what Chrissy Barrett said, the AFP Commissioner, a short time ago.
16: So for more than a decade, investigators, when possible, have been collecting evidence and information in Syria at a time when Syria was a war zone with no functioning government. That evidence and information was to determine whether Australians who travelled to Syria may have committed Commonwealth offences, including terrorism offences such as entering or remaining in declared areas, and crimes against humanity offences such as engaging in slave trading. I will not flag how many individuals will be arrested or when they will be arrested to protect a number of our investigations. However, I will confirm these points. Some individuals will be arrested and charged. Some will face continued investigations when they arrive in Australia. And children who return in the cohort will be asked to undergo community integration programs, therapeutic support, and countering violent extremism programs.
5: Okay, that sounds exhaustive, but at the end of the day, when you do have the option to take them to Christmas Island, as Mark Latham explained, they're getting an easy ride here. They're getting a super easy ride despite their work and their presence for a terrorism organisation. As Mark said, you don't know about what should be done until things go wrong. Well, we know what could go wrong. So something more needs to be done than all of that softly, softly approach. Talking about Mark Latham, Luke has phoned through from Northern New South Wales. Luke, go ahead.
17: Yeah, good morning, Chris.
5: Hi.
17: I'm just ringing up regarding the aged care. My stepson works at aged care at the present, and he's only just started. He's got a bit of a history in it. And, like, he looks after 30 people on the night shift on his own.
5: On his own?
17: On his own, 30 people. And I asked him, how do you do it? How do you prioritise? Which, obviously, there's issues every night because there's the elderly and there's one with dementia. And he blatantly said, I just got to make sure I know the clients and make sure who's going to be at higher risk than the other ones.
5: Yeah. Yeah. It shouldn't happen. Like, that's just too many. Like, you don't put teachers in charge of 30. They're down into the 20s most classes nowadays.
17: Yeah, and he's got a toilet and change and make sure there's duty of care and risk and for himself. What happens if he has to have a two-person lift?
5: Yeah.
17: A person's fallen, they've got, and by law, you've got to have a two-person lift for most people.
5: Yeah, well, that ratio to 1 to 30 is why we're getting problems right across the aged care facilities of Australia. Thank you very much for your call. Must take a break. A news update coming up.
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9: Glendenning, truck broken down M7, lane 1 southbound near Woodstock Avenue, another one at Castle Hill, Showground Road, westbound approaching Victoria Avenue, Royal National Park, a crash, all the weir closed in the both directions. The network, insights and resources for what's next? Next starts at the Australian Institute of Company Directors, aicd.com.au. I'm Ian Wallace with the latest traffic on 2SM 1269.
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5: Diane, what's happening?
0: Thank you, Chris. The ISIS brides will be arrested when they come back to Australia. Plans for the Inland Rail have come off the tracks and the Cowboys' Jason Taumalolo will play his 295th game tomorrow night and become the club's most capped player. We'll have those stories and more at the top of the hour.
5: Thank you very much. Some further breaking news. Sky News is reporting that three Northern Territory child protection staff, I presume these would be the staff dealing with the welfare warnings for the four-year-old girl, have been stood down. No doubt an investigation taking place. I don't have any more details on that, but three Northern Territory child protection staff have been stood down. You'll recall, we've been discussing this with Mark, is the fact that 12 welfare reports have been lodged about incidents involving the little girl, and those incidents have not been acted on in terms of an investigation or a removal from that dangerous environment. So three staff have now been stood down. As I said, and I hoped, let's make sure that heads roll in reference to what's occurred in the Northern Territory. I am fascinated by Snowy 2.0. Fascinated. And I'm fascinated even more by a project that can blow out by 21 times. Forget about the Inland Rail project. It's only blown out by three or four times. 21 times. Up to $40-odd billion instead of two. Thank you, Malcolm Turnbull. And there is some evidence that emerges about how much of a hand up, not just a handout, the Snowy 2.0 project has been receiving. And I thought I'd ask Aidan Morrison from the Centre for Independent Studies, who's done enormous research into Snowy 2.0 and other transition aspects of transition, to come onto the program to make some sense of it. Aidan Morrison, welcome to the Super Radio Network.
23: Thanks very much for having me, Chris.
5: How does something blow out by 21 times? It can't just be because one of the major pieces of equipment got bogged in serious mud. It's got to be a lot more than that.
23: Yeah, there is more than that. So there's a couple of different parts to it. The first one is that the original statement that Malcolm Turnbull made, $2 billion, I think that was just an imaginary number, to be perfectly honest. Really soon after that, when the sort of paperwork came out, the first numbers on paper turned out to be more like four or five. So I think there was just some ridiculous kind of, you know, sort of rush of confidence where sort of, you know, this is so easy. Why has nobody else picked up this, you know, free opportunity on the ground, $2 billion statement from Malcolm Turnbull? So a bit of it was just pure political guff, I think, at the beginning. It was always going to be more than that. Even then, the engineering for the actual project was barely, it wasn't even half cooked, right? Like, I've heard from so many people in the industry saying this is going to be an extremely challenging, difficult engineering build, and they did not approach that with the kind of appropriate caution and care that was required to get the prices even roughly right. So as you can see here, tunnel boring machine after tunnel boring machine, stuck and pinched. There's sort of flooding in the tunnel.
5: Maybe the flooding this week as well.
23: Well, there's flooding this week, and I think that's that's a symptom of, I think, the kind of difficulty of the ground. I don't think there's any kind of catastrophic error that's going to set it back miles, but it is challenging project, and it was not gone into with the full complexity front of mind. But that's only, I think, part of the project blowout. The other thing is that at the very, very start of this project, Malcolm Turnbull did something that I think is absolutely dastardly, and I think it's what makes this project kind of the original sin of the entire energy transition. transition narrative in Australian politics is that he cut out the projects to connect Snowy 2.0 to the rest of the grid. So he was planning this stranded asset, this useless power station that couldn't get power anywhere, and said, you know what? The power lines are connected. That's somebody else's problem. A business as usual process will take care of that. And as you know, all these projects to connect the power lines have been woefully underestimated.
5: And so there was no one smart enough in the Canberra press gallery to ask him how he's going to connect it to the grid.
23: Well, you know what? I think actually a few people did ask, and it was a sort of minor scandal, but we never sort of thought that it would come up to be this massive, absolute behemoth that is going to sort of drag down the whole sort of nation's energy cost systems. And the reason is there's a whole bunch of people that were actually keen to ride on the coattails of that mistake. And that was because these energy transmission lines, they wanted to use that instead of making a nice sort of straight backbone that would go directly down to Melbourne, the shortest route, and directly up the city, the shortest route. They wanted to send that backbone weaving in and out of all the countryside and link it up and make it a kind of spine that connected all the renewable energy. So by sinking the, making it a sunk cost by saying we have to have Snowy 2.0, that gave an excuse to basically the renewable energy kind of regulatory industrial complex to say, you know what? What if we twist it over here? We'll connect a bit more solar there. Let's bend it back this way. There could be a few more wind on these hills over here. And it's become that project. And now, if you put up even just a share of the cost for these huge, huge transmission projects, VNI West, Hume Link, Western Renewables Link, Sydney Ring South, these are the kind of projects that are required, also part of Project Energy Connect, to unstrand Snowy Hydro 2.0. And they have blown out massively as well. And they're probably still not enough to do what people want them to do, which is to connect all the renewable energy up. So that's the kind of double whammy, triple whammy of how this project is now just stacked up to be a complete economic nightmare.
5: And has AEMO along through this process just green-lighted what was required for transmission?
23: Yes, they have. They've bent over backwards, and sort of one of the things that we've sort of asked for, the Centre for Independent Studies, many times along, is you should connect all these projects that are basically one link, one mega project associated with Snowy, put that cost on the table as one single piece and say, does it make sense to build that as a whole? Because if you did that, you'd see very quickly and easily it made no economic sense. Snowy 2.0, everything else doesn't make any economic sense. And the way they've thread the needle, the way they've got this through, is that each and every step, the way they do it is they say, you know what, we're going to treat Snowy Hydro as a sunk cost. It's going to be there no matter what. So we'll take that cost out of our cost benefit analysis.
5: So a cost effectiveness is never considered.
23: Is never considered by anything that the Australian Energy Market Operator, AEMO, has done. They never put Snowy 2.0 on the table and said, let's test this cost. They said the government is committed to it, therefore it's done. Not a cost we need to consider. But there's more, Chris. It gets worse than that. What they've also done in testing the economic benefit of the other transmission links that are required to unstrand Snowy, what they do is they say, you know what? Hume Link, say, we're going to say that we're going to have VNI West completed, Project Energy Connect completed, assume all the other parts of the chain are completed and say, what's the value of putting in the last link of the chain? And that's how they inflate the benefits for each single part when they do it for VNI West. Instead, they say, assume all the other bits are completed and Snowy's in there. They're all treated as free. What's the value of putting in the last link of the chain? And that's how they game the system, basically, to produce a green light for all these projects, which if you stand back and look at the whole lot, you'd say, this never was going to make any economic sense, but they've played this game. It's called a take one out at a time, a toot analysis, where you just take one out and say, oh, what's the value in putting that last little link in the chain? Oh, it's spectacular. Okay, we can keep going. But they do that for every damn link in the chain, and it's an absolute rort.
5: Now, what a rort. With them.
23: Sorry?
5: What a rort.
23: It's horrendous. And you know what? We actually raised this in a submission, obviously. We put submissions in all the time. We said, why don't you consider these projects as an integrated sort of system together? And they basically acknowledged they would do that. They acknowledged there's double counting of the benefits. And they said, no, we don't want to change because that would produce an inconsistency with our past results. So they'd rather be consistent and wrong. And I've said this in front of Senate inquiries as well. They'd rather be inconsistent than wrong than actually do the correct cost analysis, which would show this is a rort from the start and we should never have embarked on this project.
5: Mate, that reply to you is just crooked.
23: It's
5: crooked.
23: Yep.
5: Wow. I thought I'd have some kind of explanation. I didn't think we'd get to the bottom of it all and how crooked this entire project has become Snowy 2.0. Unbelievable. Just while I've got you there, in the Australian Business section this week, a proposal for major changes to how the energy market operates during peak periods was put forward by AEMO. The Australian Energy Market Commission. Coal generation could be priced out altogether under this sweeping rule change designed to force power prices to plunge during periods of extreme oversupply. Explain that to us.
23: Yeah, look, what they've done here is it's actually a period of generally peak solar output. The actual technical conditions they're looking for is called minimum system load, where there's too much solar and the grid doesn't have enough power throwing through all the network to basically keep it stable.
5: So 1 o'clock in the afternoon.
23: That's right. So these are things that happen midday. They happen midday at mild weather, so there's not too much air conditioning demand, but the sun's out strongly, and you end up with what's called a minimum system load. Now, the rule change, I think the effect of it's actually been slightly exaggerated, because they're only going to plan, the current proposal, so far as I can tell, is just to put the price down really, really negative in the most extreme versions of that. And to put into perspective, we haven't had any of those minimum system load level 3 events happen at least in the last 6 months. They're extremely rare, because that means the grid's pretty much going to collapse. So changing this thing, I think, won't have as big an impact on coal, right, because they will still be able to recollect their money at some other time of the day. They'll crank up prices a bit higher another day when they are needed to make their money back. What it will affect, I think, in the long run, if more and more of these system load events do start happening, is rooftop solar. Because the poor retailers who have got all these solar customers with them, they're going to have to dump all that power into the grid at massively negative prices. And so basically it's going to expose rooftop solar owners to some of the cost. And their retailers are going to be screaming because they can't charge actually enough under current laws in New South Wales and Victoria to recoup back that cost.
5: What a mess.
23: It's an absolute mess. It's an absolute mess. But I'm not too unhappy about this particular change because I think it'll actually going to cause more debate and more discussion about whether rooftop solar has been rolled out too high and too fast to actually make sense for the grid.
5: But Aidan Morrison, on the issue of Snowy 2.0, I have never heard of something deserved of a royal commission in that sector ever.
23: Well, I think it's been long overdue. I've been saying that sort of inquiry has been required for an awfully long time. The games, I mean, you could have me on every day for a month and I'll tell you a different story that's at least that bad about what's happened in the energy transmission planning in particular and the games that have been played to keep projects moving along when they made no sense economically for consumers are just beggar belief.
5: Aidan Morrison, thank you very much for your time and your incredible insight into this area. Good on you.
23: Thanks very much, Chris. Have a good day.
5: Okay. Energy researcher and expert at the Centre for Independent Studies, Aidan Morrison. This is Royal Commission stuff. The entire population of Australia is being conned. We're being snowed. Decisions are made with no context on price. The most expensive process is taking place when it comes to Snowy 2.0. And there's no way in the future of this country, any slight ounce of power out of hydro, Snowy 2.0 I'm referring to, could make economic sense because of the money we've thrown into it beforehand. That's just, it's criminal, it's crooked. That's what we've got with this energy transition to save the planet.
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9: Mount Pritchard, a crash, Cabramatta Road West at Harrington Street. Enfield, car broken down, Coronation Drive northbound at Hill Street. Glen Denning, truck broken down, M7 southbound near Woodstock Avenue. 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I'm Ian Wallace with the latest traffic on 2SM 1269.
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3: Matt, good morning.
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3: Go ahead.
4: You caught me with a mouthful.
3: Oh, sorry about that. What are you eating?
4: Yeah, I'm just having a spring roll from the takeaway.
3: Oh, you're making me hungry. Stop it.
4: Listen, about the ISIS Bryans. I thought Albanese was saying they weren't going to come back to Australia.
3: Well, hang on. Just as you say that, I've got to go live to a press conference. The Prime Minister is speaking now.
5: Important to recognise the fact that the longer that the Strait of Hormuz is essentially shut, even in spite of the ceasefire.
3: Okay, I'm going to leave him there. I don't want to talk about the Strait of Hormuz. He's got nothing to do with the Strait of Hormuz. I do want to hear what he's got to say about ISIS brides. I may have to look at the rest of the press conference through the news, and I'll play something back later in the program. Back to you, Matt. You can't believe that the government didn't play a role in getting them back home.
4: That's right. I said to the bloke that answered the phone, I said, the amount of steam that come out of my ears could have altered the humidity rating in the Sydney Basin.
3: Huh. Yeah. You're not alone. You're not alone. I've had other people on the open line saying similar things, mate. It's not acceptable. And they're getting easy treatment considering what they did.
4: Yeah, that's right. I don't want the treasonous back here.
3: Yep.
4: And I don't want all of my taxpayers' money getting wasted on them.
3: Yep. Thank you, Matt. Appreciate your comments. Let's go to Paul in Kempsey. Go ahead, Paul.
6: Yeah, good day, Chris. How are you?
3: Good, thank you.
6: Mate, just reflecting quickly on Mark Latham's call.
3: Yeah.
6: And the discussion you had with that the mindless butler about 10 days ago concerning funding for over 65s and their private health fund.
3: Yep.
6: Remember that rubbish?
3: Getting the rebate, yeah, off over 65s, which we spoke about again yesterday. Go on.
6: Yeah, okay. Well, I'm 80. Mine, as a result, my rebate's $1,500 a year. In this, in the last 2 years, my wife and I have contributed over $170,000 back through the public health system by allowing public hospitals to claim in our private medical fund. Now, I've covered that rebate until I lived to about 130.
3: Yeah.
6: Now, I'm just urging everybody that's got private health cover, when you're admitted to the public hospitals, don't allow them to claim on your private medical fund. All you're doing is increasing your premiums.
3: Yeah.
6: In the 23-24 year, we contributed $5 billion into the public hospital system through private funding. And this fool seems to think that by kicking 44,000 people, aged people, out of their health fund, will help the system and provide, what does he call it, generational equality?
3: Yeah, that's the term that he used. That's the one.
6: You're going to love it. I mean, if that's the case, how come over 75s are allowed to have the RSV virus for free, or if you're under 5?
3: Yeah, there you go. Paul, thank you very much for your comments. There is going to be red-hot anger over what they've done. We've been covering it frequently on this program. More and more, what they're doing is now sunk in, and it's a rip-off for elderly Australians.
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7: Now, Pritchard and Lacrosse, Cabramatta Road West at Harrington Street, Castle Hill truck broken down, Showground Road westbound approaching Victoria Avenue, and the Royal National Park, a crash, only we're closed in both directions. 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
8: Good morning, I'm Diane Coveney-Garland. Some ISIS brides will be arrested when they return to Australia tomorrow. Four women and nine children will touch down in Sydney and Melbourne. Australian Federal Police Commissioner Chrissy Barrett says AFP officers will be waiting for them.
9: I will not flag how many individuals will be arrested or when they will be arrested to protect a number of our investigations. However, I will confirm these points. Some individuals will be arrested and charged. Some will face continued investigations when they arrive in Australia.
8: Three child protection staff have been stood down in the Northern Territory following the alleged murder of five-year-old Kumanjai little baby. The little girl had been the subject of a number of child protection reports, six of them since March this year. Northern Territory Child Protection Minister Robin Carl has told Sky this is a disturbing trend in the Territory.
10: If caring about children makes me a racist, I will wear that badge with honour. We are not looking at creating a second generation of stolen generation. What we are doing is saying, I'm not going to abandon these kids. We can't hide behind a situation that happened many, many years ago and say that that's a reason to remain inert and to not take action. These children deserve better.
8: The search continues for a man trapped in a submerged car in Sydney's south. The car veered off the road just after 1 o'clock this morning, sinking in the Audley Weir. The 20-year-old driver managed to escape. The search for the passenger continues. The federal government set to shelve the Inland Rail Freight Link project, Rhys Sullivan reports.
11: When the line, designed to connect Melbourne to Brisbane via regional hubs, was first budgeted for by then Prime Minister Malcolm Turnbull, it was projected to cost the federal government $14.5 billion. However, the latest estimates have seen the cost blow out to $45 billion and the expected completion date also being pushed back to 2036. As a result, the government will shift to constructing the line in stages, prioritising completion of the connection between Beveridge in North Melbourne and the regional New South Wales town of Parkes by next year, before assessing the rest of the line at a later date. Additionally, $1.75 billion of the funds budgeted for the project will be redirected to targeted upgrades of the country's existing freight rail network, with Transport and Infrastructure Minister Catherine King saying the government is making sensible decisions. At Parliament House, Canberra, Rhys Sullivan, Super Radio Network News.
8: The Productivity and Equality Commission will undertake a review into older patients stranded in hospitals. Many of them are kept in hospitals because they don't have an aged care placement and have nowhere else to go. There's been a spike in the number of patients in New South Wales who are ready to be discharged but are unable to leave. In sport, Cody Nikorima and Jeremy Marshall-King have been named on the bench for the Dolphins for the Bulldogs game tomorrow night. The Bulldogs' Kurt Mann and Jake Turpin have been ruled out through injury. The Cowboys' Jason Taumalolo will take over Jonathan Thurston and become the club's most capped player tomorrow night. Taumalolo says he loves playing for the Cowboys.
12: Having my dog Ollie on the field a couple of times has been probably the games that stood out the most for me.
8: And Richmond's Sam Laylor will be out for up to 3 months as he recovers from an Achilles injury. Arsenal have moved into the Champions League final for only the second time ever with the 1-0 win over Atletico Madrid. They'll face either holders PSG or Bayern Munich next. In finance, the All Ordinaries is up 63 points at 8,966, $1.72.21. 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Partly cloudy with a slight chance of a shower and light winds. We're heading for top temperatures of 23 in the city, 24 in the west. Looking ahead, cloudy tomorrow, sunny Friday and Saturday. At the moment in the city, 19 degrees, 20 at Bankstown, 18 at Penrith and 17 at Richmond. That's the latest news. 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

0: Coming up shortly on the program, an interview I think you will never actually forget, not for quite some time, because it concerns one of the most dramatic armed robbery come shootouts in Australian criminal history. I've got two of the police officers who will be receiving an award for their role in what happened in 1984. Yes, 1984. Tomorrow. We'll speak to them shortly. But this week marks a remarkable milestone, the 100th birthday of David Attenborough. And in true Attenborough fashion, he's not slowing down. Instead, Sir David is turning his lens back to Australia, but not in the way you might expect.
1: On my whirlwind 100th year world tour, here in Australia, nature has choreographed a spectacle unlike any other. It's a landscape of breathtaking complexity where the pulse of life beats with a unique and ancient rhythm. We often imagine we have charted every mystery, yet stepping onto this harsh red soil continent reminds us that the natural world still held secrets that can leave us utterly spellbound. From the smallest creature in the cities to the giants of politics, every Australian plays a vital role in this fragile masterpiece. It is a privilege and a profound responsibility to witness it. And here, at a photo opportunity, in a marginal seat, we see one of my favourite creatures that I've seen in all of my 100 years. The Anthonius albanesius, otherwise known as the Albo. It's a quirky little munchkin who only comes out of his nest when the news is good. If confronted or challenged, he lets out a terrifying hissing sound and looks to his mates within his herd for protection around him. Here now before me is the Anthonius albanesius.
2: This is great heights, unnecessary and not super serious, so don't ask silly questions.
1: Never far from the Albo is a strange creature known as the Gomerus pilus. This sloth-like creature claims to have fiscal ability, but couldn't manage a piss-up in a brewery. Often heard squawking that underlying inflation is not as bad as it really is, this defensive mammal will do anything to divert attention away from the struggling economy, whilst the pack of salivating journos are waiting to savage it at any opportunity.
3: The Pilot Hansen is a wholly owned subsidiary of Gina Reinhardt. We can't help with the cost of living. Oh, look over there. The US President is blocking the Straits of Hormuz.
1: As we move further north, deep into the rainforests of far north Queensland, we can hear the fascinating cries of the rare caterbull issuing forth its amazing and unique mating call. Now we have to be very careful because the caterbull is known to turn and attack its prey without any warning. Okay, come on, let's go. Looks like it's coming towards us now.
2: Listen. You just can't come here. And film me in the jungle here in the beautiful daintree rainforest like that. I've punched blokes in the mouth for that.
1: And now we're observing one of the most unique and interesting creatures on our tour of Terra Australis. This wonderful land produces some incredible curiosities, such as the kangaroo, the platypus, and the Pauline Hansen. This flamboyant bird has a bright red comb atop its head and can say almost anything at any time. Such are the vagaries of the wild beasts in this unique continent.
4: Please explain!
1: I don't think anyone can. Now, where's my birthday cake?
0: Oh, Oh, submit that for some kind of award, will you? Some kind of political satire award. Thank you, Moxo. Absolutely. One way to celebrate David Attenborough's 100 years on Earth. Fantastic. They are a weird bunch, aren't they? We'll take a quick break. And then after that, Steve Packer and John Nagle on their role in the most incredible armed robbery and shootout that Australia has ever witnessed, certainly in the last 100 years. We'll speak with them right after this.
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5: Kingsgrove M5 truck broken down eastbound beside lane 1 at the main tunnel entry, and Colby Richmond Road remains busy at times heading down towards the M7. Get a M-Genius deal on the MGHS plug-in super hybrid SUV. 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I'm Ian Wallace with the latest traffic on 2SM 1269.
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0: Well, Anthony Albanese has emerged from that National Cabinet meeting and he has unveiled a $10 billion fuel security package, which is now going to be included in next week's budget, which establishes a government-owned fuel reserve of 1 billion litres and lifting minimum stockholding obligations by 10 days. This will bolster the nation's fuel security. It'll secure Australia's near-term fuel and fertiliser security, establish a permanent government-owned Australian fuel security reserve of around 1 billion litres and lift the minimum stockholding obligation by around 10 days for every type of fuel. So you're probably talking about a 50-day, possibly 45-day backlog. Of course, Jim Molan always said we should have 90, but they haven't gone that far. But that is an addition to what we've heard. We'll play a little bit of Anthony Albanese from the press conference, which has just wound up.
1: Today, I am also announcing that the federal budget next week will include an Australian fuel security and resilience package. This is aimed at making sure that Australians can have more confidence in protecting our energy sovereignty, not just during this crisis, but going forward as well, protecting our nation's energy interests. The package will provide more than $10 billion to secure Australia's near-term fuel and fertiliser security, establish a permanent government-owned Australian fuel security reserve of around a billion litres, and lift the minimum stockholding obligation by around 10 days for every type of fuel. This will support an overall expansion of Australia's onshore fuel reserves to ensure at least 50 days of fuel supply and storage of diesel and aviation fuel.
0: Okay, so 50 days is where we've got to, which is a big improvement on what we had at the beginning of this fuel crisis. However, it is all imported fuel again. We're still dependent on other nations to get that fuel to Australia. Nothing about drilling, nothing about building more refineries. But that is the latest from National Cabinet. Well, this is quite a story, and it centres around the most dramatic bank robbery, siege and shootout this country has witnessed in probably well over 100 years. It's the sort of crime drama they base blockbuster Hollywood movies on. It was 1984, the morning of the 31st of January, when a 35-year-old Turkish-born professional bank robber, Haki Bahadir Adahan, went on another one of his robbery sprees. After carrying out two armed hold-ups, he then walked into the busy Commonwealth Bank premises in George Street, Sydney. He didn't just take more cash in this stick-up. Once heavily armed special weapons and operations police surrounded the bank, Adahan took 11 terrified people hostage. 6 hours later, after a four-hour siege and a frightening two-hour car chase to the Spit Bridge near Manly, Adahan would shoot a police officer in the head as he tried to escape. And if it weren't for the heroic work of the two former police officers I have with me here in the studio this morning, a lot of innocent people may have been killed that day.
2: The gunman was armed with a revolver and he had two of the hostages at gunpoint, crouched directly in front of him. He was said to be irrational and with a psychiatric background.
3: You're okay, no one's trying to hurt you and no one will. I'll give you my word on it.
2: 35-year-old Haki Adahan, unemployed of Manly, lay dead in the gutter. Detective Steve Canellis of the armed hold-up squad and two of the hostages were rushed to hospital. Canellis had been shot between the eyes and the bridge of his nose.
0: Tomorrow, Steve Packer and John Nagle will finally receive recognition for what they did that afternoon when they received the Commissioner's Commendation for Courage, the second highest bravery award any police officer can receive in the state of New South Wales. Steve Packer and John Nagle, welcome to 2SM.
4: Thank you, Chris.
5: Thank you, Chris.
0: Good to have you here. I must confess from the start that it took me a little while to convince you to come into the studio. What we're going to go through right now, as far as you're concerned, should not be about you, right, Steve?
4: Yeah, that's right, Chris. It's not about us. It's about the actual incident itself and the hostages and everything that sort of contributed to the the end result, you know. And it's also about remembering our good mate Steve Canellis as well. Like, he's now passed away, not from being shot in the head, but he died from cancer some years ago. So it's good that he be remembered. And this is an incident that should never be forgotten.
0: No.
4: It's right up there with the highest of incidents that have happened in this country.
0: Yeah. When I recall some of those details, and it must come flashing back to you both, is it a bad memory, John?
5: No, not a bad memory, but a significant incident that it just doesn't leave you. It's not traumatic. It happened.
0: How many times would you have told this story to people over a beer or at a dining table?
5: There's always people interested, if they're old enough, because it did happen some time ago. But yeah, it's something that you can convey a message to people at times.
0: Yeah, is it a bad memory, Steve?
4: The memory itself, no. The occurrences that occur to you later on in life, probably yes.
0: Right, that's interesting. So what were you blokes doing before being called out to this, what was an emergency, a criminal emergency? What were you both doing? Where were you?
5: I was in the office, I think, at the COB, just doing paperwork.
0: Right, in the city.
5: In the city, at the Remington building.
0: Yep.
5: And then the call came through. So we boots and saddles and headed off down to the Commonwealth Bank.
0: Right, so that was at the stage when the robbery was taking place.
5: Yes.
0: Steve?
4: I was on my way back from, I'd been up to the court at Darlinghurst Court for a matter, and I was just walking back, and I just walked in the office of the hold-up squad and said, let's go.
0: So for the hold-up squad, this was a prime concern, right?
4: Yeah, that's what
0: they do.
4: We were there for.
0: Yeah. So you then went to the bank. The armed robber, Haki Atahan, was unemployed, but he was living the life of penthouse luxury in Manly because of his endless successful armed hold-ups, wasn't he? It's a strange character.
5: He was, yeah.
4: Yeah.
5: And he used disguises quite often. But underlying, you could review the videos, and yes, that was him, disguised or not.
0: Right. But living the life of Riley too.
4: Yeah,
0: Steve.
4: Yeah, for sure.
0: He owned several expensive cars and robbed up to 3 banks a day, so they say. Crime paid back then for him, so he must have had an enormous sense of bravado with a gun in his hand.
4: Yes, he just didn't care.
0: Didn't care. Yeah.
4: He didn't care what was going to happen.
0: Tell us about when he stopped negotiating from inside the bank, and this went on for quite some time, and then surprisingly emerged from the Commonwealth Bank encircled by hostages, and each of those hostages was forced to place a hand on top of his head. What was that about?
5: That was his own protection.
0: They literally were physically protecting him from being hit by marksmen?
5: Correct.
0: How many marksmen were in place?
5: Oh, there was a couple of us. I was in a building construction site across the road, and with a role to perform where and when necessary.
0: So if you got a clear shot, you would have shot him?
5: No. No.
0: Why?
5: No justification without an immediate threat of death or injury to a person.
0: Right, despite the fact that he's surrounded by hostages who are crying and horrified.
5: Correct, yeah.
4: Chris, there's under the Crimes Act, you know, police officers can only discharge their firearms if their life's in immediate danger.
0: Right.
4: Or the life of another person is in immediate danger.
0: Okay.
4: So you just can't take that pot shot at him or anybody.
0: Who were these 11 people that he had around him? Were they bank staff only, or were they customers?
5: He came out with 5 of them, and they were all bank staff.
0: All of them, including the bank manager, right?
5: Correct.
4: Yeah, he was the centrepiece, the bank manager.
0: So the tactic prevented police marksmen, including yourselves, from obtaining a clear view to shoot him. So he bundled 5 of the hostages, I understand, into a little Datsun 180B. Now, he had planted that 180B somewhere, had he, and there were keys in it?
5: No. People were told to abandon their cars. That was in Bridge Street, I think it was.
0: So someone had jumped out of their own Datsun 180B and left it there with the keys in it.
5: Yeah, in the middle of the road, yeah. Along with a lot of other cars.
0: Right.
5: Yeah. Yep.
0: So luckily, he found one that where the owner didn't take their, even their keys away.
4: Yep. Yeah, so then he forced all the people, all the hostages into the car, and he made the bank manager drive the vehicle.
0: So this was on for 2 hours. What happened in those two? What happened?
4: It was longer than that, Chris.
0: It was longer than that?
4: Probably 6 hours, I think.
0: 6 hours. So where did he go over 6 hours?
4: Well, first off, I was in the car immediately. We were in the command car immediately behind him. And basically, we followed him through the eastern suburbs.
0: He wasn't driving particularly fast, was he?
4: No, he just stuck to the regulations. Yeah, the bank manager was driving. He had a gun to his head all this time. So Adahan was sitting on the console, on the handbrake, with the gun at the bank manager's head, making him drive. So we started off, we went through the eastern suburbs. A lot of things happened on route. Then we ended up going over the Spit Bridge into Manly. And we drove, I think it's the Corso, down the Corso in Manly.
0: But there were roadblocks he came across, right?
4: Not necessarily roadblocks, no, because see, we're working in an environment where it was...
5: It was just everyday activities with people.
4: Yeah, it's a normal environment. It was just we had a cavalcade of cars, but you know we're working under the rules of engagement, which is contain and negotiate.
0: Yeah.
4: So we because this was a dynamic mobile situation, we didn't know what was going to happen.
0: Yeah. And you couldn't negotiate with him because these are the days before mobile phones, right?
4: Exactly. Correct. The only time negotiators could negotiate with him was when the vehicle stopped. But we end up driving through eastern suburbs and then over the Spit Bridge into Manly, and that's where, I don't know whether you've seen the footage of it, but that's where all the Manly supporters came out and started cheering him along in the car through the Corso.
0: Because he was a Manly person or did they know him?
4: No, this is all come about because of it was broadcast live on TV and over the radio, and they just came out and a cavalcade of 30-odd cars.
0: 39 police cars.
4: Yeah.
0: A police helicopter and 4 water police launches.
4: Yeah, and the last vehicle being an ambulance.
5: And and 4 or 5 news helicopters as well. The sky was busy.
4: Yeah. This is a significant event, Chris.
0: And during that so-called chase or tailing, he astonishingly found time and opportunity to collect his 23-year-old girlfriend, Sharon Oliver, as well. What was that about?
5: Well, they were in Manly, and then the rear near side passenger got out, and we wondered what was going on. He walked to a phone box, made a phone call, walked back to the car, got back in, and they drove off again around Manly.
0: That was a call done on behalf of Adahan to his girlfriend to get ready for pickup.
5: We found out after, yeah. And then they pulled in beside a female standing on the footpath. That same bank passenger got out and she got in.
0: That was the deal.
5: And then they drove off again.
4: He was released and she got into the back seat, in the middle of the back seat.
0: Okay. From Manly, where do they go?
4: Back towards the Spit Bridge. Then it was that point in time that the Spit Bridge was raised, but couldn't stay up for very long. So that's when the negotiators came into play because the vehicle stopped, so they could communicate him. So we had two of the best negotiators on the planet trying to negotiate with this.
0: From that 20, 30 metres away?
4: Yeah. I think we were using megaphone.
5: Yeah, they were using a megaphone.
0: Megaphone, so he could hear.
5: Yep.
4: Yeah.
0: Did it look to you, where were you situated at this stage?
5: We were at our cars
4: behind.
5: Just behind.
0: On the northern side of the Spit Bridge.
4: On the northern side of the
5: Spit Bridge. Yeah, on the northern
0: side. With the arms of the bridge up in the air so he couldn't cross.
5: Correct.
0: So he reached the cul-de-sac trying to negotiate. Did you feel from the look on his face that he was prepared to negotiate, or was he prepared to shoot it out?
5: I'd say no.
4: No.
5: He started to get more aggressive.
0: Did he?
5: Yeah.
4: That's when he started showing the signs of aggression. He was putting his head out the window, waving the gun around.
0: How far away were you two?
5: Oh, I don't know.
4: Car length.
5: Yeah.
0: Car length. Right. And crouching behind what, the door or inside a car?
4: Beside the car.
0: Beside the car.
4: We got out of the car at this stage because it was mobile and a changing environment. We didn't know what was going to happen.
0: Okay, so detectives from SWAS ordered Adahan to surrender and he wouldn't, right?
4: The negotiators...
5: Not at that point.
4: No, the negotiators were controlling the show at that point in time because they're the only ones having communication with him. They were just trying to get him to... Again, we're containment and negotiate at that point in time.
0: Yeah. But he was just getting wild.
4: Yeah.
5: Yep.
4: Yeah, it had been going for quite a long time.
0: Yeah, yeah.
4: Yeah, these poor hostages hadn't had anything to eat, drink, under extreme trauma. They
5: and this is people out of their normal environment.
4: This is just normal people that were placed in that situation through no fault of their own.
0: Bank clerks. Mm. Bank clerks.
4: Bank tellers.
0: When did the SWAS get involved? They were called in after negotiations obviously broke down?
5: No, we were there throughout the throughout the whole thing. We were mobile right behind. I was in the car behind Steve and throughout the whole scenario.
0: Okay. Then a shootout began. We're going to continue the story after a quick break, but I'm speaking with Steve Packer and John Nagle, who will receive a Commissioner's Courage Award tomorrow for their role in what happened 42 years ago in 1984 in one of the most dramatic armed robbery siege shootouts that we've had in this country. Back after this.
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7: Kellyville Ridge across Windsor Road, northbound at Merivale Road. Traffic building fairly quickly. Another one at Liverpool, Hume Highway, northbound at Moore Street. 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I'm Ian Wallace with the latest traffic on 2SM 1269.
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0: Diane, what's happening?
15: Thank you, Chris. The federal opposition has described the government's fuel package as too little, too late. The ISIS brides will arrive home tomorrow. And Phil Mickelson has withdrawn from the PGA Championship because of a personal health matter with his family. And Chris, if I know you're not looking for another job, but I just thought I'd put this one out here. Fox Sports has teamed up with Indeed to find a chief World Cup watcher. And they're calling it the best job on this earth. One person will get paid $50,000 to watch all 104 World Cup soccer games.
0: No.
15: But, yeah, no, not my my thing either.
0: They'd have to pay me a lot more than that.
15: Well, on top of that, you get to go to New York, and I'd love to go to New York, so I was a little bit interested. Oh. But then you're sitting in a glass box, and you are basically hosting a party while you're watching it with thousands of tourists and fans and everything going past. So
0: a few fringe benefits there, all right, okay. I might reconsider.
15: Well, there you go. You can have it. Not on my radar.
0: Okay, thank you very much for that, Diane. And our extended bulletin coming up at midday in about 25 minutes from now. Let's get back to Steve Packer and John Nagle, who'll receive that Commissioner's Commendation for Courage based on their role in 1984, but it's 42 years ago, which sounds a lot longer. I want to ask you both, before we go any further, leading up to the shootout that we're about to describe, this bridge, the Spit Bridge, was opened and closed because, well, you had to do it, didn't you, Steve? That you couldn't keep it open for as long as what police were aiming to keep it open for.
4: Well, you know, it couldn't stay up. It was only able to stay up for a short period of time. But obviously that opened up the opportunities for the negotiators then to negotiate with him again.
0: Right, so at one stage he's pulled up to the open Spit Bridge and then the negotiations begun, but then the bridge went down. What did he do then?
4: Correct, that's when he drove off again and we were back in the convoy.
0: Right, the convoy continues what for how long?
4: A few hours.
0: A few more hours. So this is just, it's almost comical because this is all being televised live on Australian television, right?
5: Correct.
0: Yeah. So then he comes back to the bridge. Am I right?
4: Yeah, because we've been over to Manly.
0: Right.
5: Picked up his girlfriend.
0: Yeah.
4: And driven down the Corso with people sitting on their balconies and running beside the car and cheering him on.
0: I've got to say, this reminds me of the 1975 movie Dog Day Afternoon, starring Al Pacino, which in itself was based on a real-life armed robbery in Brooklyn in 1972. So Al Pacino tries to rob this Brooklyn bank, and he takes hostages.
4: Yes.
0: And it gets out that he's trying to get money to pay for a debt related to his girlfriend, as I understand it, in the movie. Do you think this armed robber too wanted to replicate what he saw on Dog Day Afternoon, John?
5: No, I think it just naturally evolved the way it did. I don't think he was that switched on.
0: Right, not switched on. But boy, the similarities are uncanny.
4: Yeah, a lot of similarities. Chris.
0: Okay, so he comes back to the bridge and it's up again, right? It's up.
4: Yeah, for the second time.
0: And then more negotiation?
4: No, more negotiations. And that point in time is when he was sticking his head out the window, waving the gun and basically telling us to F off.
0: So then he starts to go away, heading back towards the top of the hill at Seaforth.
4: Yeah, he did a U-turn
5: over the median strip.
0: Yeah.
5: Yep.
4: And started heading back up the hill towards Seaforth.
0: And that's when police decided we've had enough of this.
4: Yeah, it'd been going for such a long time and darkness was upon us and a decision was made. I can't tell you who made the decision, but decision was made. And
0: to what?
4: To stop the vehicle.
0: Stop the vehicle. Your vehicles ended up, because it was in very close to this convoy, your vehicles were involved in stopping him. Am I right?
4: Yes, I was in, the vehicle was for two cars. It was a highway patrol car, came up on the inside of the car and we came up on the right-hand side.
0: So then
4: the
0: all of a sudden you're now a couple of metres away from him.
4: We're on the driver's side of the Datsun 180B. You probably open the doors up and we're standing at the driver's side
0: and
4: of the
0: car. And where are you, John?
5: In the car immediately behind.
0: Behind.
5: So he was totally blocked in.
0: And where was Steve situated?
4: Steve Canellas.
0: Yes.
4: Steve was he was sitting in the front seat of our command car.
0: Right.
4: And I was sitting behind him in the rear seat. And we basically just opened up our doors and then stood at the driver's door of the 180B.
0: And John...
4: So we literally just opened the doors and stood there.
0: And John, what happened then? He decided
5: I was in the front passenger seat of our car. I got out and I took a position right behind the offender's car.
0: And he then decided to shoot? Is that what happened?
5: Not instantly, no.
4: Steve was armed with a shotgun. I had my police service revolver, which is a Smith & Wesson .38
0: yep.
4: revolver. John was armed with an Armalite, and we had a number of other police that are around the car that were armed with shotguns.
0: He had nowhere to go at that point.
4: He had nowhere to go. He couldn't go. All this time, though, he held the gun at the bank manager's head.
0: Yeah.
4: So the window, the driver's window of the car was down. So Steve was able to negotiate.
0: Through
4: try
0: that
4: to negotiate through the open window.
0: And it didn't work.
4: It didn't work. He was all this time he had the gun at the bank manager's head. So then it was at that point in time you could see he was looking at Steve. He'd look at me. He'd look back at Steve, and then he slowly moved the gun from the bank manager's head and fired a bullet across Steve's nose.
0: And the bullet lodged above the bridge of his nose.
4: He shot Steve square between the eyes, right between the eyebrows. So the angle that Steve was on at the time allowed that bullet then to enter his head, miss his brain, bounce off the back of his skull, into his shoulder, and lodged in his right shoulder.
0: Stop. Unbelievable. Johnny should have been dead, shouldn't he?
5: Oh, yeah, by all counts. If you hold your fist up, and that's the brain, if you lean it forward as Steve was looking down the barrel of his shotgun, where the bullet passed between his eyes, it was just enough that it went below the brain and above the roof of the mouth and hit the back of his skull and deflected.
0: This was point-blank range.
5: Mind you, it was a .32 caliber, so it's not a high-powered weapon.
0: Right.
5: Anything higher powered would have done more damage, but it didn't have the power to traverse right through.
0: Just on Steve, he then obviously had to be saved in hospital with surgery, etc. But he returned to work 4 months later.
4: Yeah. Look, you've got to respect the era that we worked in.
0: Yes. If it happened today, there'd be no one coming back to work. But anyway, so that point, as soon as he fired, you both fired.
5: Rules of engagement changed instantly. So Steve and I had
4: no longer negotiate, contain and negotiate.
0: But you had hostages surrounding this bloke.
4: We had six people in this car. That's an 180B, it's not a big car.
0: No, I used to have one. I know.
4: Yeah.
0: So you had
4: extremely high risk environment.
0: So you shot it at a hand through the side window. John, you shot around through the back window. What happened?
5: Well, he was a cunning little bugger. He had the hostages in the back seat bobbing left to right to create an interference with anyone taking a shot at him. As soon as I got out of my car, My instinct was to call out to them to stop bobbing around. It took a few requests and eventually they did. Luckily, it was just before he made his fatal shot.
0: Okay.
4: Yeah.
0: And so Steve, what was going through your mind at that split second? He just shot Steve in the head.
4: Look, it's just happened the way that it happened. And then I could see it all happened in slow motion.
0: Yeah, I bet.
4: You know, it's not. And you could just see, as I said, he slowly moved the gun from the bank manager's head, shot across his bank manager's nose and struck Steve. He was then started to pull the gun back. Now, at that point in time, you've got to realise that he's just shot a cop.
0: Yeah.
4: He's not going to give up peacefully.
0: No.
4: So we had milliseconds to make a decision, a split decision. And we wanted to, because there's no doubt in my mind, I don't know about you, John, but there's no doubt in my mind that he would have shot the bank manager.
0: Yeah, so but how did you get a clear shot of him?
4: I didn't. That's what I'm saying. This is a very high-risk environment. I had to shoot through a glass window, in between the hostage in the back seat, the bank manager, and the headrest of the car. And fortunately, it turned out to be a good shot.
0: Instantly killed?
5: I'd say so.
4: Yeah.
0: It's taken 42 years for this day to materialise tomorrow. How come it's taken that long?
4: Look, at the time, the Commissioner of the Police of that day, Cess Abbott, awarded Steve the Star of Courage for bravery.
0: Because his story and his... such a victim and surviving is it was just... It captured the media's attention at the time.
4: So rightly deserved and recognised. You know, he's a tremendous guy, Steve. He should never be forgotten. And for the... Basically, so he got... was awarded that Star of Courage, which I think is probably a very high award in Australian bravery medals.
0: Yeah.
4: And then the Commissioner of Police decided that he would not issue any other awards because he didn't want to glorify the death of Attahan.
0: Right.
4: So that's just something that we just accepted.
0: Accepted, yeah. And then other distinguished people in the community decided to make representation to you, to the Commissioner. And the Commissioner, Mal Lanyon, has decided to go ahead with those awards tomorrow. Am I right?
4: Yeah, it came about basically over a conversation I had with a former Deputy Commissioner, a friend of mine, and another senior detective friend of mine. And they weren't involved in this at all. And we're just having a cup of coffee and John Nagel alluded to earlier, people are interested in it, they want to know about it, even today. And they were kind of astonished that as a result nothing occurred. And so unbeknownst to me, they put pen to paper and submitted a report to the Commissioner of Police. At that time, I think it was Karen Webb. And this was probably about 3 years ago. And then it went to the awards committee and tomorrow... is happening as a result.
0: I've got a mayor of Narromine Shire Council on the line right now. Ewan Jones is listening in to this interview. Ewan, you wanted to make a comment, did you?
12: I did, Chris. I'm going to pick the phone up for you.
16: Sorry. How are you doing, Dan?
0: Good, thank you.
16: Yeah. No, I just wanted to make a comment on the Inland Rail.
0: All right. Okay. I'll come back to you, Ewan, if I can. I thought you were making a comment about the story we're dealing with. I'll come back to you, Ewan, for sure. It's going to be a special day tomorrow, but as I said, it's not about you, but it's something that will go down in history, and this is probably the last chapter of that history.
4: Yeah, look, it gives us opportunity to bring this to the forefront again, because it should never be forgotten. This incident is right up there with the other incidents that happened in policing history here in not in just in New South Wales, but
0: Australia. Yeah.
4: And it shouldn't be forgotten. So this award for us is about recognition for this incident was resolved peacefully. We had a policeman that was shot, hostages' lives. The hostages were relying on us to save them.
0: Yeah,
4: that's what they were relying on for us.
0: Yeah.
4: And we did that.
0: Yeah,
4: we took the appropriate action at the appropriate time to resolve the incident.
0: Yeah.
4: And as a result, yes, someone died, but no one else got hurt.
0: Yeah. It's well deserved.
4: So it's about recognising not only us, but recognising Steve Canellis again, which he needs to be recognised. He should never be forgotten. And the hostages themselves. I mean, that poor bank manager, to this day, I don't know how he's doing, but we...
0: you'd never forget.
4: The trauma that they all went through was horrendous. Yeah, and they should never be forgotten either, because that was horrendous.
0: Well said, well said. I've got to say thank you very much for coming in to do this. It'll be a special day tomorrow, and we wish you all the best in future. And thank you, John Nagel, Steve Packer, for telling quite an amazing story. Thank you.
4: Thank you, Chris.
5: Thank you.
0: There you go. Cop that. That's one hell of a story, one hell of a final chapter in a 42-year-long story, the most incredible, dramatic armed robbery, siege and shootout in Australian history. This is 2SM and the Super Radio Network.
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7: Kellyville Ridge across Windsor Road at Maryville Road affecting northbound traffic. Another one at Dulwich Hill, New Canning Road and Marrickville Road. Mascot breakdown, Southern Cross Drive, northbound past Botany Road. 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I'm Ian Wallace with the latest traffic on 2SM 1269.
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0: Ewan Jones, the Mayor of Narromine, you are obviously a tad upset with what has been announced and the closure of the Inland Rail project, at least the second half. What are your thoughts?
16: Hey, morning, Chris. Morning, listeners. Thanks for fitting me in, mate. I know you're running out of time. Obviously, Narromine Shire Council and community is very disappointed that the report that we're receiving, Chris, is the project north of Narromine has been shelved. So I guess that doesn't mean it's not going to happen, but this is the second time it's been delayed from the federal government. Initially, they stopped Narromine to Narrabri because they want to concentrate on Melbourne to Parkes. So I believe that's almost done. Parkes to Narromine has been done for 3 or 4 years, so that's already been upgraded so it can carry the double-stack train. So it's just the Narromine to Narrabri section that they've put on hold, Chris.
0: But as I said earlier in the program, it's like putting on a wheel on a car but putting on a semicircle.
16: Yeah, pretty much, mate. Yeah, it's just, so I'd like to say what I really think, but you've got to be politically correct, Chris, and

0: but you've got to be politically correct. Chris, and it's just, you know, it's going to be a blow to our community. Like, you know, it was expected to deliver investment, jobs, economic growth to the council, local businesses, of course, which have all supported the project over the time. But, yeah, change in correction now, you know, it creates uncertainty, undermines confidence in major infrastructure commitments. Like, you know, the feds don't tend to be concentrating on infrastructure. They're spending money on other projects, which I'm glad to speak about, mate. But, you know, it's just, I don't think they've got their priorities right in mind.
1: No, of course not. Fancy going ahead with Snowy 2.0 at the same kind of cost for a little bit of hydro power, and you're not going through with the Inland Rail. It's got me beat. Ewan Jones, thank you very much for phoning in.
0: Thanks, Chris.
1: Good on you. Thank you for your call. Happy birthday if you've got one today. You know who you share it with? American singer-songwriter Bob Seger, as in Bob Seger and the Silver Bullet Band. He's 81.

I'm going to leave you with Bob Seger and his Silver Bullet Band and some old-time rock and roll. I hope to have your company tomorrow at the same time. A big show, big news day, and I hope you enjoyed that program. This is Chris Smith on 2SM and the Super Radio Network.

0: 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Sydney traffic.
1: Ellieville Ridge, they're clearing across Windsor Road at Maryville Road. Dalychill, another one there. New Canterbury Road and the Marrickville Road. Hurstville, faulty traffic lights, Stony Creek Road and Patrick Street. 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I'm Ian Wallace with latest traffic on 2SM 1269.
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5: 2SM.

0: this bulletin. A protester moved on by police outside the Royal Commission in Sydney. The Prime Minister unveils a fuel package and the ISIS brides due back in Australia tomorrow. Good afternoon. I'm Diane Coveney-Garland. In news this hour, a protester has been moved on by police outside the Royal Commission into the Bondi terror attacks. Officers were called after the protester turned up wearing a swastika on his T-shirt.
1: Police will be looking at my social media and seeing my photos that I've been wearing this for some time. I have been asked to move on a public street. Such is the state of protest in New South Wales.
0: A $10 billion fuel package will be part of next week's federal budget. Prime Minister Anthony Albanese has announced the plan and says the war in Iran has shown how needed it is.
2: The package will provide more than $10 billion to secure Australia's near-term fuel and fertiliser security, establish a permanent government-owned Australian fuel security reserve of around 1 billion litres and lift the minimum stockholding obligation by around 10 days for every type of fuel.
0: Opposition leader Angus Taylor says it's too little, too late.
3: We've sought to lead. We've sought to lead in so many areas. From day one when I came into this job, I wrote to the Prime Minister and said, let's get control of government spending. We've laid out a pathway forward on fuel security. We've laid out a pathway to bring down interest rates and inflation, but this government has consistently failed to lead. This Prime Minister has failed to lead, and we're seeing the consequences of that.
0: The ISIS brides are coming home. The four women and nine children will arrive tomorrow. Some will be going to Sydney, others to Melbourne. The women have been in Syria since 2014 after following their husbands overseas. Home Affairs Minister Tony Burke says they'll face the full force of the law if they've broken any laws.
4: They made an appalling, disgraceful decision. If any of these individuals find their way back to Australia, if they have committed crimes, they can expect to face the full force of the law without exception.
0: Shadow Home Affairs Minister John O'Dunham says the government can stop them from returning.
5: This government have one last chance before these people board planes back to Australia to revoke their travel documents under national security grounds, to apply temporary exclusion orders. Australians are not feeling safe.
0: Sweeping raids across Sydney have netted police a stash of drugs and cash. Christy Warner reports.
6: Strikeforce Anaheim was set up to investigate cocaine supply in Sydney by organised crime groups, and it's executed simultaneous raids across the city. Properties in St John's Park and Wentworthville and a car at Auburn have been searched. Officers seizing $2.1 million in cash and 5.6 kilos of cocaine worth over $1 million. Two men aged 22 and 33 have been arrested and charged and will face court later today. In Sydney, Christy Warner, Super Radio Network News.
0: The Australian Services Union has slammed the Reserve Bank's decision to lift interest rates. It's the third month in a row the central bank has increased the official cash rate. ASU National Secretary Emmeline Gaske says too many families are struggling financially.
7: This decision will push workers and families that are already struggling to absolute breaking point. Ordinary people are being forced to pay for a crisis that they did nothing to create. And so our message to the RBA is go and spend some time with real people and see firsthand how tough it is out there. Because if you actually understood how hard it is, you certainly couldn't make it any harder.
0: Police have issued dozens of infringement and defect notices during an operation on the New South Wales South Coast. Operation Spoiler targets modified and defective vehicles involved in antisocial driving behaviours in the Illawarra. 30 vehicles were inspected, with 26 defect notices issued. 18 of the cars were grounded and were unable to be driven again. More than 862,000 motorists have claimed the Minns Labor government's $60 weekly toll cap, which was introduced in January 2024. New South Wales Premier Chris Minns says it's great cost of living relief.
8: We've also got a situation where 50 suburbs have now joined the $1 million club in terms of total cash back claims. They're obviously in suburbs which have got need to use toll roads to get to and from work, but we're getting absolutely hammered by the coalition when it comes to their privatisation of publicly owned toll roads and the impact on Sydney motorists and New South Wales motorists.
0: New data has revealed more than half of all Australians are struggling to put food on the table, with a 9 percentage point jump in just 1 month. The data released by Food Bank found that many families are struggling to put food on the table now than they were in April. Food Bank CEO Kylie Tink says any support will help Aussies in need.
9: Anyone who has any capacity actually to help those families that are doing it tough to step into this space, we're definitely calling on state governments and federal governments to lift the level of funding. We're also, though, calling on manufacturers and growers and those who have food within their systems to provide whatever excess they have to Food Bank so that we can get it out to people in need.
0: The delivery of key renewable energy projects in New South Wales will soon be sped up. The government's introducing legislation which will allow high-priority renewable energy projects to be prioritised. New South Wales Energy Minister Penny Scharf says it's about securing reliable, affordable energy.
10: The new laws that we're introducing this week do two things. First of all, they allow us to prioritise the assessment of certain renewable energy projects in our planning system, so wind farms and solar farms and battery projects. But the second thing it also does is it makes sure that the contribution from projects goes to local communities, particularly local councils.
0: The body of a man trapped in a submerged car in Sydney's south has been located. The man was a passenger in the vehicle, which veered off the road just after 1 o'clock this morning, sinking in Audley Weir. The driver, a 20-year-old man, managed to escape. A teenager has died following a motorbike crash in Sydney's northwestern suburbs. She was riding in Box Hill at 11:30pm on April 26 before the motorbike crashed and she was thrown to the ground. The 17-year-old girl was rushed to Westmead Hospital, where she has since died. A 54-year-old man's been sentenced to a minimum of 4 years behind bars for child abuse and online child abuse material offences. The man from Taree on the New South Wales Mid-North Coast pleaded guilty to four Commonwealth charges and two New South Wales charges. He was arrested in May last year after a lengthy police investigation. People suffering from hantavirus on a luxury cruise ship off West Africa's coast will be evacuated from the vessel. The disease is typically spread from contact with infected rodents, and human-to-human transmission is rare. Director of Infectious Diseases at Westmead Hospital, Professor Michael O'Sullivan, has told Tim Webster there are 20 different species of the virus.
11: It's a very, very difficult situation, I guess one of the issues is that because the hantavirus disease can progress quite quickly, someone can have just sort of mild symptoms and flu-like illness and then suddenly develop respiratory failure. So if you really do want to be close to a hospital that can provide good intensive care, as I said, even in those early stages.
0: In sport, the Bulldogs will play the Dolphins tomorrow night to kick off round 10 of the NRL. The Dolphins will be bolstered by the return of Jeremy Marshall-King. He's been on the sidelines since suffering a knee injury at his home in January. The Penrith Panthers' Jack Cogger has accepted a one-week suspension after being charged over a high tackle. The West Tigers are having a difficult week with two players ruled out for lengthy stints. Adam Dewey dislocated his shoulder and will be on the sidelines for up to 6 weeks. Teammate Samuela Finu's been ruled out for 12 weeks with a foot injury. Arsenal have advanced to the Champions League final for only the second time with a 1-0 win over Atletico Madrid. They'll face either PSG or Bayern Munich next. The Wallabies are hoping to play against the All Blacks on Anzac Day next year, and six times major champion Phil Mickelson has withdrawn from the PGA Championship because of a personal health matter within his family. In finance, the All Ordinaries is up 89 points at 8,992, one Aussie dollar 72.34 US cents. 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Partly cloudy with a slight chance of a shower and light winds. Cloudy tomorrow with temperatures ranging from 12 to 19 in the city, 7 to 19 in the west. Looking further ahead, sunny Friday, Saturday and Sunday. At the moment in the city, 22, 21 at Bankstown and Penrith, 19 at Richmond. That's the latest 2SM News. I'm Diane Coveney-Garland.

It's time to look into what's making the news and for you to have your say on the things that matter. Afternoons with Brent Bultitude. Call 13 12 69.

0: Good afternoon. I'm sorry about that. I was trying to get headphones working and realised that it wasn't the headphones that weren't working. In fact, it was my cochlear implant that wasn't working. So sorry about that, Melissa. Yes. Ah, goodness me. I could only hear out of one ear and I couldn't hear anything out of the other ear with the cochlear implant. Anyway, that's my problem, not yours. How are you? It's Wednesday afternoon. It is? Is it working? Let me just fiddle with the volume dial, if I may. Hang on a tick. Testing 1, 2, 3, 4. Testing 1, 2, 3, 4. You think you're going to a concert, don't you? Ah, dear, the pros and cons. Is that working? Yes, it's working. See, the trouble is we can't test this stuff before we go to air. The only way we can test it is once we go to air. Anyway, so we're testing. Testing, testing. 1, 2, 3. It is a Wednesday afternoon. Let me just turn that down. It's very loud. It's International No Diet Day. This day started in 1992. International No Diet Day. It started in 1992. And Mary Evans Young. Mary Evans Young created it in the United Kingdom. If I sound like I don't know what I'm talking about, it's because I'm doing two things at once here, trying to balance volume sound. Ah, goodness me. She wanted to help people stop worrying about weight and start loving your body. Stop worrying about weight and start loving your body. It's a day to focus on health instead of strict rules. So it's International No Diet Day. Dr. Ross Walker used to say, don't go on a diet, because diets only last for X amount of period of time. What you have to do is you have to, what did he used to say? You have to make it your life. Your lifestyle changes, it's got to be your life. It's got to be the way you approach life in the future if you're going to do that. I was just saying to Melissa, in the last couple of days we were talking weight, I've lost 9 kilos, didn't I say that? 9 kilos? Yeah, I've lost 9 kilos in the last, I don't know, what would you say, 2-3 months? And it just goes to prove stress works for losing weight. It does. Ah, goodness. National Beverage Day. We could go with one of those now, could we not? Although you don't drink alcohol, do you? I drink for both of us. National Beverage Day. It celebrates any drink you enjoy. It's not just alcohol. It's hot tea. It's a cold ginger beer. Nothing better on a hot day than a cold ginger beer. Love a cold ginger beer. It's nice if you put a bit of vodka in it, though. Or maybe some gin. So today's the day to pour a glass of your favourite liquid, no matter what it is. So we have a quiz, and it's themed beverage-based. It is. It's all about beverages. So we'll do that this afternoon, coming up between 2:30 and 3 o'clock. So National Beverage Day. There's no particular date as to when this first started, apparently. And it's World Carnivorous Plant Day. What? The day began in 2021. The International Carnivorous Plant Society created it. It teaches us about plants that eat insects, like, for example, the Venus flytrap. There you go. So, my favourite out of that one, National Beverage Day. Have a glass of wine with dinner tonight if you enjoy a tipple, or a beer, or a G&T, or something like that. On the show today, I can tell you it's a Wednesday afternoon. Darcy Richardson, Graham Richardson's son, he joins us. He's a popular commentator. We looked at downloads of the podcasts, and he's number three, is he? Is that right, number three? Bounces between 3 and 4 in reference to popularity of people that download our podcasts. So, you know, some people love him, some people not so not. I won't say you'll either love him or you hate him. I won't go that far, but we were really quite pleased to see that that was the situation. So Darcy joins us this afternoon after 1 o'clock. Now we're going to talk about one of Darcy's favourite people, and that's Anthony Albanese. He's in the news today for telling fibs. That's right, telling lies. Telling lies. So we'll talk about that. What else are we talking about with Darcy today? So there's that. Every day now feels like it arrives with a warning label. Breaking news alerts, urgent banners, developing situation headlines, and by lunchtime it's already been replaced by the next thing. So we're talking about the pace of changing news. That's right, the pace of changing news. And Australia Post. Did you read the story this morning about Australia Post? Their website went down. That's right. And it's all to do with a bluey commemorative coin. My goodness. What about the ABC? They gave away the rights to Bluey. They did. And Bluey has made a lot of money. Lots and lots of money. Melissa might even Google that for me, if she would. I'm not sure whether it's multi-millions, or in fact it's now billions. It's made so much money, Bluey. And the ABC gave away the rights, I believe. So there you go. That's a... It was billion, yeah, 2.5 billion. Roughly $2.5 billion Bluey has turned over for the ABC. The BBC, that's exactly right, yeah. They needed to do something, and the BBC took over the rights. So the BBC actually owns something that's produced in Australia. Something that's very popular all around the world. So Darcy's at 1 o'clock. At 1:30, correct me if I'm wrong, Melissa, at 1:30 we're talking about one in six pet owners seriously consider rehoming their animals due to financial pressure. That's at 1:30. And at 2 o'clock we'll talk entertainment news. That's right, Leonie Thomas will talk to us about entertainment news. Dolly Parton's Vegas residency has been cancelled. Oh, shock, horror. I wonder why. Delta's secret Eurovision message. Is that over? No, it's not over. Has it started? No, I get a nod on both of those. It's not over and it's not started. Delta Goodrum is our 2026 Eurovision star with her song Eclipse. It's packed with hidden nods for her longtime fans. There you go. So we'll talk about Delta. Aria's Hall of Fame, Kate Sobrano. She's doing a tour. God, she's been around as long as I have. Kate Sobrano, she's wonderful. Absolutely wonderful. The Devil Wears Prada 2. Have you seen it? The Devil Wears Prada 2. The verdict's in, yes, 20 years later. The high fashion knives are out again. The Devil Wears Prada 2 hit Australian cinemas last week and the critics are divided. On Rotten Tomatoes, it's 74%. The box office in the opening weekend, $77 million. And maybe we'll talk about Hugh Jackman as well. So it's entertainment news. We talk pets and we talk to Darcy. And I hope we get a chance to talk to you. 13 12 69 is the telephone number if you'd like to be part of the program. If you'd like to send your thoughts via the email, you can do that for me too.
1: 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Sydney traffic.
2: In Dulwich Hill, there is a two-car crash on New Canterbury Road, causing moderate delays in all directions at Marrickville Road. And in Arncliffe, there is a hazardous spillage on Wickham Street, causing one westbound lanes to close at Forest Road near the Princess Highway. 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I'm Jace Flaxman with the latest traffic on 2SM 1269.
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3: 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Morning, mate.
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6: All right, I'm going to the bar. 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
7: 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Wait till quarter time.
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8: Can I get mid-strength?
6: 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Hurry up. So many people. Oh, what? What did I miss? Who scored?
9: Spending more time queuing for drinks than watching the game? 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
0: Good afternoon. Can I tell you that, are you a Rolling Stones fan? If you are, I have a treat for you. We will premiere this afternoon. I'm not sure whether Chris played it this morning, but if he didn't, this will be the first time you will hear this song on, certainly on my show anyway. The Rolling Stones have officially released a brand new song. They're putting out another album. Can you believe these guys? They're incredible, aren't they? In 2023, the band released Hackney Diamonds. Great name. They've got a new album coming out called Foreign... Is it... No, what's the album called? The track leads into their new record, Foreign Tongues. I think it's called Foreign Tongues. Is that the name of the album? Anyway, this particular song, the Rolling Stones have officially released a brand new single called In the Stars. That's right, it's called In the Stars. Giving fans the first proper taste of their upcoming studio album, the track leads into their new record, Foreign Tongues. That's what the album's called, Foreign Tongues. It's confirmed now, it's going to be released on July 10. Which is how long? What, 2 months away? Yeah, 2 months away. Wow, a new Rolling Stones album. But wait, there's more. There's some big names are on this album. Robert Smith of The Cure, he's involved. He's playing on the album. Some of the guys connected to the Red Hot Chili Peppers, they are playing on the album. And Sir Paul McCartney. Yep, Sir Paul McCartney. He actually plays on the album as well. They're high-profile collaborators. That's what they call it, high-profile collaborators. Playing on the album. So in the next 2.5 hours, I promise we will feature the new single released by the Rolling Stones. It's called In the Stars. If you're a Stones fan, you can't wait for that, I will bet. It's a good song too. It is. I'm sure, though, there will be people that say, nah, it's rubbish. Absolute rubbish. But we think it's a good song here. Warwick has sent me an email. Warwick says, if my bank passes it on, I'm now looking at a third rate rise this year. On top of that, there's talk the Prime Minister and the Treasurer may reduce or remove parts of the private health insurance rebate. If that happens, it would push more than 3 million Australians over 65 like us into higher annual premiums and gold tier policies, rising by roughly $410 to $815 a year. We've had top level private health cover for 40 years under the assumption it would support us in our retirement. Instead, rising premiums and a potential loss of the rebate are making it harder to maintain. The concern is that rather than easing inflation, this simply shifts costs, increasing pressure on household budgets and potentially pushing more people out of private cover and back into the public system. You're 100% right, Warwick. I'll have a little more to say about that. In fact, we might do that after the news, which is next.
18: 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Sydney traffic.
2: In the Sydney CBD, there'll be some changed traffic conditions due to a police operation. Changes for Macquarie Street between St James's Road, Prince Albert Road and Hunter Street. Also in Hurstville, traffic lights are flashing yellow, the corner of Stony Creek Road and Patrick Street. 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I'm Jace Flaxman with the latest traffic on 2SM 1269.
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21: Good afternoon, I'm Patrick Mulrow. The Australian Federal Police will arrest some of the ISIS brides when they return to Australia tomorrow. The cohort of 4 women and 9 children will arrive in Sydney and Melbourne tomorrow after spending 11 years in Syria. AFP Commissioner Chrissy Barrett says the safety of the community is the top priority.
22: One, Australians need to know that law enforcement and security agencies are doing everything they can to keep them safe, and two, that individuals are held to account for their actions.
21: A man wearing a T-shirt with a swastika on it has been moved on by police outside the Royal Commission on Anti-Semitism and Social Cohesion in Sydney today. Police approached the man at 11 a.m. this morning after he was seen loitering near the venue wearing the shirt emblazoned with a swastika with a Star of David inside. He was not arrested by police. Since the start of this year, more than 65,000 people have contacted the country's National Debt Helpline, with the main problem being mortgage stress. The data comes as the Reserve Bank lifted interest rates by another 0.25% to 4.35%. The US military's plans to guide stranded vessels through the Strait of Hormuz will be paused. US President Donald Trump says it's being paused due to progress being made towards a deal with Iran, while the United Nations Security Council will begin talks on a US-backed draft resolution about Iran. New South Wales police have seized $5.7 million worth of cryptocurrency following a 15-month investigation into alleged illegal darknet market dealings. Two men, aged 39 and 41, have been arrested and charged over their role in their illicit dealings. The pair will face court at a later date. In sport, Sydney Roosters prop Rima Butler will make her State of Origin debut as she has been named in the New South Wales squad to replace the injured Tiana Gray. New South Wales women's lead the three-game series 1-0, with game two taking place next week. Western Bulldogs' Marcus Montempalli is expected to play in this weekend's clash against Port Adelaide as he battles through a knee injury he suffered in their round six loss to Geelong. And Australian tennis star Talia Gibson has moved into the second round of the Italian Open. In finance, the All Ordinaries is up 104 points at 9,008, and one Australian dollar is buying 72.31 US cents. 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
1: Partly cloudy with a slight chance of a shower with light winds. Cloudy tomorrow with temperatures ranging from 12 to 19 in the city, 7 to 19 in the west. Looking further ahead, sunny for Friday, Saturday and Sunday. At the moment in the city it's 21, Bankstown 22, Penrith 22, Richmond 21. That's the latest 2SM News. I'm Patrick Morrow.

0: Good afternoon. Thanks for your company. Nice to have you with us on a lovely Wednesday afternoon. The Reserve Bank of Australia, as we know, yesterday lifted interest rates again. As Warwick said in his email, it's the third rise this year. And now, finally, the RBA Governor, Michelle Bullock, has... I was thinking of what to say. She's had the intestinal fortitude to say it out loud. And what plenty have been thinking and plenty have been already saying, and that is, government spending is part of the problem. That's what Michelle Bullock said yesterday in her follow-up speech as to why they made the decision to lift interest rates again. Government spending is part of the problem. Are you listening, Mr. Chalmers? Dr. Chalmers? Too much money is sloshing around the system and it keeps inflation alive. And if the inflation stays high, interest rates don't come down. Guess what? Interest rates just go up again and again and again. So that's the warning. Now, park that for a second, because the Treasurer, Jim Chalmers, is refusing now to rule out a $200 to $300 tax offset in the budget. That's the latest headlines. In plain terms, it's a cash sweetener. It's nothing more than a cash sweetener. So here's the contradiction. On one hand, the central bank, the RBA, is effectively saying, tighten the belt, stop spending, or we'll keep lifting rates. On the other hand, the government is still looking at handing out money. You can't seriously argue both sides of that equation, because every extra dollar pumped into the economy risks keeping inflation higher for longer, and that feeds directly into higher interest rates. Now, a $200 or $300 tax offset, look, it sounds nice. Who doesn't want a bit of extra cash in their back pocket or purse? But let's be honest about what it is. It's a short-term sugar hit. That's all it is, a short-term sugar hit. Meanwhile, if rates go up again, mortgage holders don't lose $300, they lose thousands of dollars. Do these politicians not get it? And even if you personally aren't affected, maybe you own your own home outright, maybe you're a self-funded retiree enjoying better returns on the money that you've got invested, maybe in term deposits in the bank, you might get a better interest rate. But guess what? Your kids are affected. Your grandkids are affected. They're the ones carrying massive mortgages. They're the ones exposed every time rates move. So this maybe isn't about you. It's about whether we keep feeding the problem or do we start fixing it? Because the choice is pretty simple. A couple of $100 in your pocket now or putting downward pressure on interest rates over time. You can't have it both ways. If the Reserve Bank is right and government spending is driving inflation, I want to ask you this question. Do you still want the $200 and $300 or the $200 to $300 tax offset? Do you still think you should get it? Or should the government keep its wallet in its pocket to help bring interest rates down, even if it means you miss out in the short term? See, what do you think? Have you got an opinion? If you do, 13 12 69 is our telephone number. Please pick up the phone and call us. I would like to hear from you. I would. Now, speaking of Dr. Chalmers and our Prime Minister, there's a fair bit of noise around housing policy and tax settings at the moment, particularly today. And this one is already generating heat. Before the 2025 election, the Prime Minister was asked directly whether Labor would touch negative gearing or capital gains tax settings if he was re-elected. His answer was clear and on the record. He said a flat yes to ruling out any changes. At the time, he repeated that position emphatically, saying it had been stated many times throughout the campaign. So let's fast forward. Let's fast forward to now, and reports are emerging that the Treasurer is preparing measures that would tighten negative gearing and reduce capital gains tax concessions in the upcoming budget. So the question being raised is simple. What exactly was being ruled out And what's now on the table? So, let's see. We've got James O'Doherty. He's the state political editor at the Daily Telegraph. And he filed this report, and I thought I would pick it up and play it for you. Have a listen to this. This is our Prime Minister and our Treasurer telling lies.
1: Yes. How hard is it for the 50th time?
2: The rock-solid commitment Anthony Albanese made before the election on negative gearing and capital gains tax has now been exposed as a lie, and we have the video to prove it. On April 9 last year, on the banks of the Barron River in North Queensland, the PM insisted, for what he said was the 50th time, that he would not be making changes to either.
3: Bounce around answers on this question before, but can you just be really clear? Can you rule out any changes to negative gearing and capital gains tax?
1: Yes. How hard is it for the 50th time?
2: And in answering my question, he went even further, ruling out using changes to the taxes as bargaining chips for votes on other legation.
1: Just here.
3: With the Greens in horse
1: trading. To form a government?
3: No, in horse trading for votes on other matters.
1: What are you talking about? Sorry.
3: If the Greens come to you and you need their vote to pass legislation, will you rule out changing negative gearing settings and capital gains tax?
1: Yes, and you might have noticed, I mean, you're a state correspondent, but let me explain. There are 25 votes we have in the Senate. In order to get legislation through, we're in that situation, have been in that situation for this entire term. We have stuck to our position.
2: At the time, the then Greens leader, Adam Bandt, was demanding that negative gearing and capital gains tax changes be put on the table if Labor needed the support of the Greens to govern. A year after his election win, the Prime Minister is now going back on the very promises he made in order to get the thumping majority he now enjoys, citing an intergenerational crisis that he wants us to believe emerged in the last 12 months. And this is the coy response on Monday when the Treasurer was asked about what happened to integrity in budgets.
4: The best way to build trust is to make the right decisions for the right reasons.
2: Now, I may be but a humble state political editor, but I know a broken promise and a lie when I see one.
0: Thank you, James. Yes, me too. How about you? We know a broken promise and a lie when we see one. And thank God, I imagine the Prime Minister and the Treasurer say, thank God for the international crisis. We can blame everything. We can blame everything on the international crisis. And this is where it gets politically sensitive. If next week's budget, if next week's budget does contain changes to capital gains tax or negative gearing, as is being widely speculated, then it's going to reopen a pretty simple question about consistency versus campaign commitments from the Prime Minister. Because what was said very clearly before the election and what may now be delivered in government won't sit neatly together. Now, supporters are going to argue circumstances change, budgets evolve, and policy has to respond to pressure points like housing and inflation. That's standard. But critics will say it's another example of a promise that doesn't survive contact with government. And that's where the trust issue sits. And to be fair, he's not the first and he won't be the last Prime Minister to face that accusation. But Prime Minister Albanese does present himself as something different. He presents himself as a straight-talking, transparent leader who tells Australians exactly where things stand. That's what he always says. And once a leader builds a public image around being straight up and reliable, every contradiction gets measured against that standard. And this one, if it lands the way, that little word again, if it lands the way it's being signalled, won't easily be explained away. At some point, voters stop listening to the explanation and they start remembering the pattern. And that's what matters here. Or that's what should matter when the next election rolls around. Because I suppose the opposition are just going to continually remind him of the little lies.

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2: 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Hurstville, lights in the flash, Sunny Creek Road, Patrick Street. 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I'm Jeff Hollis. That's SAS Traffic on 2SM, 1269.
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10: Afternoons with Brent Bultitude. Call now, 13 12 69. We'd love to hear your thoughts.
0: Mary's on the phone. Good afternoon, Mary.
11: Oh, good afternoon. Thank you very much for taking my phone. About the NDIS, look, I'm a bit confused here. They've lost so many millions. Is that correct with NDIS?
0: Millions? Yeah. Did you say they've lost millions?
11: Yes.
0: Oh, and millions and millions and millions and millions, yes. They've been ripped off to the tune of billions of dollars, in fact.
11: Well, why haven't they done something about that? And now suddenly in the budget, they're stopping everything. I'm just wondering, what happened before? Why didn't they do anything? Why wasn't it investigated?
0: I suppose the spotlight wasn't shone bright enough onto it, but it has been now, and they realise they have to do something.
11: After so many millions, it's beggar's belief. They did nothing when it was all happening, and now they're saying, oh, we're going to stop this, you know, with the budget in May or whenever it is next week.
0: Mary, that's because, as I have said, I say it all along, and each and every time we talk about something like this, it supports what I'm saying. Governments are reactive. They are not proactive. That's the reason they didn't do anything about it. Hello, Ralph.
12: Good afternoon, Brent. Lovely to hear your dulcet tones once again.
0: Thank you.
12: Look, yeah, Mr. Chalmers, negative gearing. I think with the negative gearing thing, if you have five homes, I think that's fair enough for the average man, you know, the working class, for their pension plan. Well, I think after five or maybe eight, I think it then becomes a multi-business, and then that shouldn't apply.
0: Sure. There's not many. I would think there aren't many people that have, you know, more than five investment homes. In fact, I've looked at figures before, and the mum and dad investor is by far the largest chunk of the pie in reference to owning one or two investment homes. It's the mum and dad investor. It's not the business person that's got eight, nine, ten or more.
12: No. And look, the other thing is, too, here we have a gas and oil and mineral industry that's paying virtually nothing into the Australian economy, but we pay them $600 million to clean up an island that they polluted. We're going to pay another $300 million for another clean-up in Queensland. I mean, this is ridiculous, and these companies need to be paying their fair tax.
0: They do, but they probably won't. I mean, it seems as though the bigger you are, the less tax you pay all the time.
12: Yeah, because they pay politicians and they sweet talk them and they give them jobs after they retire. Yeah. It's got to stop.
0: I mean, well, we've seen examples of that in the past, haven't we?
12: Oh, my God, have we what? I mean, just look at Exxon. I mean, they have made billions of dollars. They parked it overseas. And now they ask the government for money to clean up their mess. And it's a bloody joke.
0: It is. It is. It's a mess. Yeah. All right, babe. Good to talk to you, Ralph.
12: Mate.
0: See you, mate.
12: You have a good one, mate.
0: Bye-bye. Let me see. Small business. Australian small business. Australian small business owners are being urged to stay alert after a wave of misleading letters appeared in mailboxes across the country. I've received several of these. It happens each and every time it's... you know, that time on the calendar for you to renew your business name or your business registration. The documents look like official government bills. They do, from ASICs, for example, but they're actually marketing materials from a private company. And if you're not clued up, you can get yourself into trouble. You can pay too much money. The letters include reference numbers, review dates, and QR codes to pay now. Often they'll charge you nearly $500 for an annual company review, where, in reality, the administrative task can be done directly through ASIC for a fraction of the cost, usually about $100. $100. The regulators classified or clarified that while third-party agents can offer these services, they must not misrepresent themselves as the government. So a private company that sends you a letter that mimics the official ASIC's invoice to charge inflated fees, apparently they can do it. They can charge you an inflated fee, but what you've got to do is you've simply got to go to the ASIC website. That's all you have to do. An ASIC spokesperson advised it is important to carefully check correspondence for any fees being charged over and beyond the fees charged by ASIC. So if you are a small business owner and you go to your post office box or your mailbox and you get that information, whatever you do, be very, very careful. That's the story around today. It's hardly a new problem here for One Nation, and that's probably the point that keeps getting missed on all of this. But Matt Canavan is now weighing in, pointing out what he describes as a party that struggles to stay together and is already showing internal fractures over its Farah candidate, David Farley. David Farley is causing some problems for One Nation. The issue is not just personalities clashing, it's the basic discipline of candidate selection and vetting. David Farley's history is now under scrutiny, including past links to Labor, a previous attempt to join the party, as in the Labor Party, donations to Labor, and even time spent as a Nationals member. None of this was apparently front and centre when he was endorsed as a One Nation candidate for Farah. And that is where the cynicism sets in. If journalists can dig this up with relative ease after the fact, it raises an obvious question about what level of due diligence is being done before

0: handed out by One Nation. Matt Canavan's criticism, look, it's blunt. He argues voters are looking at a party that cannot even keep its own internal structures stable, let alone present a united front in an election campaign. His broader point is that there are too many competing egos and not enough cohesion. Look, it also comes with the backdrop of further speculation from within the party about leadership moves, potential seat changes, which only adds to the sense of instability rather than discipline, doesn't it? The problem for One Nation is not just the optics of disagreement. It's the repeated pattern. This has happened before. Candidate selection issues, internal disputes and post-selection revelations have a habit of surfacing when the spotlight is already on. At some point, it stops being bad luck and it starts looking like a structural weakness in how the party operates. The spotlight is shining, of course, on the candidates because, particularly David Farley, because, and the Nationals with Matt Canavan. So Matt Canavan's out there to win this by-election at Farrer this weekend, so he'll do and say what he needs to say to get his team over the line. But there's another story out today that this David Farley, the One Nation's Farrer candidate, have a listen to this. He sparked a policy clash after he's argued that Australia should do more in foreign aid and international support, not less. He was speaking at a Safer World for All forum, and David Farley said a stronger economy should allow Australia to run surpluses and become more generous globally, provided core domestic needs are first met. The comments sit in clear contrast to the One Nation policy. So One Nation has repeatedly called for deep cuts to foreign aid, which claims savings could reach around $3 billion annually under its slash government waste agenda. So that's a policy of One Nation. It's on their website. The party leader, Pauline Hanson, has also advocated withdrawing from international organisations like the United Nations, for goodness sake, like the Donald Trumps of the world, to reduce spending. Despite the divergence, David Farley has been defended. That's right. I suppose they're stuck, aren't they? They've got to. He's been defended by Barnaby Joyce, who said, new candidate. Have a listen to what Barnaby Joyce said. He's good. He said today that new candidates can be not word perfect. Not word perfect, and that scrutiny is heightened during a high-profile campaign. Well, yes, it is. And it is a high-profile campaign, the Farrer by-election. It is a test for One Nation. It sure is. It's on this weekend. But gee whiz, you sort of got to rein in your candidate, don't you? If they're out there addressing large numbers of people and really saying conflicting things to what your policy is for the party. And that's what he's doing. It'll be an interesting result on Saturday night.
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0: Good afternoon, I'm Patrick Mulrow. Alleged Bondi terrorist Naveev Akram is set to face a number of new charges. Akram will now be charged with 10 counts of shooting with intent to murder, 3 counts of wounding with intent to murder, and 6 counts of firing with intent to resist arrest. The charges are in addition to the 59 charges previously laid, as Akram has not yet pleaded to the charges. Federal Home Affairs Minister Tony Burke says he sought advice from former ASIO boss Dennis Richardson. Rhys Sutherland reports.
1: Mr. Richardson was appointed to review the role of intelligence services in the lead-up to the Bondi Beach terror attack in December, a position which was later merged into the Royal Commission into Anti-Semitism before he departed in March. Mr. Burke says it was not appropriate to speak to Mr. Richardson while he was serving in his roles, but the two spoke about a week after his departure and worked through different issues and concerns he had found. It comes as he announces $74 million will be invested over 2 years to set up a dedicated national centre to address the threat of online extremism, something he claims pushed the nation's intelligence agencies to raise the terrorism threat level 2 years ago. Mr. Burke says agencies have been working together to tackle the rising threat, but centralising the efforts will provide a real change from what people would have viewed as how counter-terrorism works. At Parliament House, Canberra, Rhys Sullivan, Super Radio Network News.
0: The body of a man trapped in a submerged car in Sydney's south has been found. The man was a passenger in the car, which veered off the road just after one this morning, sinking in Audley Weir. The 20-year-old male driver was able to escape. A Queensland MP says his state has been abandoned as the final stage of the Inland Rail project is shelved. It was meant to link Melbourne to Queensland, but a cost blowout has seen the federal government finish the project in Parkes in central west New South Wales. LNP member for Groom, Garth Hamilton, has told Chris Smith it's robbing the state.
2: It would have grown cities like Toowoomba. It would have taken pressure off the Brisbane's, the Gold Coast. You know, it would have been such a great project for us. Yeah. It's a real slap in the face, mate. You can hear I'm still pretty emotional about it because I'm shocked. I'm shocked that Mr. Albanese would do this.
0: New South Wales Health is urging people in Sydney to stay alert for symptoms of measles after a new case was detected in the community. The infection was in a traveller returning from Southeast Asia. Sydney Local Health District Public Health Unit Director Dr. Lena Gupta says the individual visited multiple locations across New South Wales.
3: Fever, sore eyes, a runny nose and a cough, and that's usually followed a couple of days later by a red blotchy rash that usually starts on the head and then spreads to the face and the rest of the body. If you've had any of those symptoms and you've been to one of those locations, we suggest that you get tested and speak to a doctor.
0: In sport, Brisbane's Ben Hunt is expected to make his return for Saturday night's clash against Manly. He will undergo a fitness test today as he looks to recover from a knee injury. While West Tigers captain Jerome Luai and centre Taylan May didn't train with the squad today, Luai missed training due to needing rest, while May missed training due to the birth of his newest child, as the Tigers prepare for their game against the Melbourne Storm. Gold Coast will be without Brownlow medalist Matt Rowe for their clash against St Kilda in Darwin as he battles an ankle injury. Former Wales fullback Lee Halfpenny will retire from professional rugby at the end of the season, and Arsenal have reached the UEFA Champions League men's final for the second time in their history with a 2-1 aggregate victory over Spanish side Atletico Madrid. In finance, the All Ordinaries is up 77 points at 8,980, and one Australian dollar is buying 72.41 US cents. 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
4: Partly cloudy with a slight chance of a shower with light winds. Cloudy tomorrow with temperatures ranging from 12 to 19 in the city, 7 to 19 in the west. Looking further ahead, sunny for Friday, Saturday and Sunday. At the moment, in the city, it's 22, Bankstown 22, Penrith 23, Richmond 22. That's the latest 2SM News. I'm Patrick Mulrow.

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1: Good afternoon. Thanks for your company. Nice to have you with us. A couple of quick emails before we go to Darcy. Patrick has said, "G'day, Mr. B. There are around 2 years to go before the next election." Is it that long? Yeah, it is, isn't it? No doubt there is a lot of opposition to the current federal government. But I reckon instead of everyone just banging on about how bad they are, just to keep it all at bay, they were voted in by a massive majority, perhaps because of a useless opposition, but they are in government. Just let them get on with it. Too much negativity does no one any good. And no, I'm not a Labor voter, he said. I'm a Conservative. I'm as conservative as they come. Dennis says, over 50 years ago, an elderly man told me not to join a private health fund because usually it's only needed in later years. He told me to open a bank account and every week put money away. Never touch it. Only if I ever seriously need it, as in I'm seriously ill. Over 50 years with compound interest. Better me than making private health funds richer, who only keep putting premiums up, cut services and charge you extra as well. That's from Dennis. Thank you, Dennis. Hey, Dennis, I use ChatGPT to do a little bit of work in reference to how much money would you get in your bank if you'd done exactly that. So I did it on $10. 50 years ago, $10 was a fair bit of money, I suppose, but if you average it out today, $10 is nothing. So I did $10 and then I did $50 as an example. $50 50 years ago was a lot of money, but it's not a lot of money once a week today. So $10 with compound interest, at 5% return, your money would be worth $26,000 today. If it was $50, it'd be worth $130,000 today. If you go 7%, if you have your compound interest, $54,000 at $10 a month. If you were $50 a month, it's $270,000. And if you were lucky enough, Dennis, to return on your investment 10% on average over the last 50 years, your $50, your $10 is worth now $170,000, but your $50 is worth nearly $1 million. $850,000. That's not a bad return, is it? See, the old compound interest.
2: While political conversation is in his DNA, Darcy Richardson brings his own voice, offering a young Australian's take on the news, issues and politics affecting the next generation.
1: Darcy. Hello, Darcy Richardson. How are you this afternoon?
3: Brent, I'm doing very well, thanks. G'day to you and the listeners.
1: Look, we were. You sent me a little story over the weekend, and this is, I suppose it's sort of blown up today, has it not, with a report that The Telegraph has put out. I played something a little earlier in reference to from James O'Doherty, who was the state political editor of the Telegraph, and this is in reference to comments that have been made by the Prime Minister. At a basic level, I suppose this is a potential shake-up aimed at housing affordability. That's what they're talking about with touching the capital gains tax and also negative gearing. Labor's reportedly considering scaling back or limiting negative gearing, reducing the CGT, as we've now come to know what it is, capital gains tax discount, possibly increasing tax on family trust distributions, maybe grandfathering existing investments so current owners are protected. So there's a bit of tension here because a lot of people are saying the Prime Minister is just telling fibs. Have a quick listen to this.
4: Yes. How hard is it for the 50th time?
5: The rock-solid commitment Anthony Albanese made before the election on negative gearing and capital gains tax has now been exposed as a lie, and we have the video to prove it. On April 9 last year, on the banks of the Barron River in North Queensland, the PM insisted, for what he said was the 50th time, that he would not be making changes to either.
6: Bounce around answers on this question before, but can you just be really clear?
5: Can you rule out any changes to negative gearing and capital gains tax?
4: Yes. How hard is it for the 50th time?
1: There you go. I'll leave it at that. It went on a bit longer, that report, James O'Doherty. But yes, quite aggressively, yes, for the 50th time, he said. The Prime Minister is now signalling he's prepared to wind back negative gearing and capital gains tax breaks in the upcoming budget. These are policies that have been in place for decades and were, I suppose, taken off the table at previous elections. So, Darcy, do you accept that if this happens, and it's a little word, it's a big meaning, but if this happens at the budget next week, that it is a broken promise?
3: Oh, look, I think a broken promise might be a little bit rich. I think that James O'Doherty's reporting in The Telegraph was really stellar, and I was doing some work for another radio station last night. I won't give them a free ad here on the Super Radio Network, but the point that I made is that, you know, I think he's under the pump in those sort of campaign environments last year, and I actually think that he probably wasn't planning on touching negative gearing. But the difference this time around is that millennial and Gen Z voters will make up the majority of the voting bloc, outnumbering baby boomers for the very first time. Now, that's very significant, because I know amongst people I know in the wider generation, there is huge appetite for changes on the way that trusts are taxed, which is also getting looked at, negative gearing and capital gains as well. So maybe it is a broken promise that he's on that particular time, but it's absolutely welcome from younger people.
1: Is this really about fixing housing, though, or is it about chasing younger votes now that they, as you point out, outnumber the older ones?
3: Oh, well, you know, walk a cheek up at the same time, I think it's probably fair to say. And, you know, young people will be voting for the Labor Party on this issue. And, you know, the Labor Party is definitely wanting to help people out on this one. So, you know, as far as I'm concerned, it's a happy marriage between what's right and what's going to be chasing votes.
1: Darcy Richardson, one of the things we loved about your old man was he called a spade, and he would have answered that question that I asked you completely differently. You're your own man. But, I mean, let's not gild the lily here. Albo's told a fib. He's told lies, and so has Chalmers this time around.
3: Well, we don't know that he actually planned on touching negative gearing at the election last year. I actually think that because of, you know, the fuel situation that's happening now, and also increasing interest rate rises, we had another interest rate rise just very recently, I think it was yesterday as well, there is a huge appetite for urgent action that needs to happen now. I can't pretend, and, you know, the listeners and you can't pretend to know what Albo was thinking in that moment with James O'Doherty, and I don't pretend to know that either. But I think it's important that Albo is actually listening to younger people on this issue, and he's certainly giving them the outcome that they desire.
1: Albo was lying. It's clear. I mean, O'Doherty asked him a question about capital gains tax and negative gearing, and Albanese said, I've answered this 50 times, no, I'm not going to touch it. I paraphrase, but that's what he said. He said in quite an angry tone back to James O'Doherty, I've said that 50 times, no, we're not going to touch it. If they touch it next Tuesday, they've told another fib. And I suppose the point I'm making is we elect these politicians because we like what they say to us leading up to the election. And then it seems as though all bets are off after the election. The politicians just go ahead and think, well, we can do what we want. And the difficult thing at this point in time is Labor, because they've got such a huge command in leadership, huge numbers, they really can do what they want and stuff the public.
3: Well, I don't think it's stuff the public. I think that's probably a bit of a negative characterisation. Again, I don't know whether Albo planned to change negative gearing and the taxes last year. I think it's very possible that he's changed his mind since then. But I'll also make the point that what younger people, these millennial and Gen Z voters, actually want from political leaders is decisive action. There was almost a decade of Conservative government in this country, which there was very little headway done on, you know, grassroots issues because of the factional infighting, etc. And now that the Labor Party is in, they understand where they went wrong in the Rudd-Gillard years, and they want to take necessary action to make sure that houses are affordable. It's one of the most pressing issues. And I think that there is a lot of angst and a lot of anger towards the Howard Costello governments about the way in which the taxes, the negative gearing and the capital gains made it so much easier for property investors to hoard up the market. And I don't think that people actually, younger people especially, aren't opposed to owning an investment property. The problem is you no longer become a mum and dad investor who's just trying to get on the property ladder when you've got five or six or seven properties, which is a lot easier to do now. Anthony Albanese isn't going to stop property investment. Absolutely not. He's just going to make it easier for young people to enter the market while more homes are being built.
1: Darcy, I've done the research. This is a fact. Mum and dad investors don't own seven properties. Mum and dad investors own one in large numbers, sometimes two. That's the facts.
3: Well, good on them. And they've got nothing to worry about.
1: All right. So you don't agree that what Anthony Albanese said there 50 times was a lie today?
3: I don't know whether last year he was lying. I think it's very possible since then that he's changed his mind.
1: He's changed his mind. All right. Okay, let's move on. I suppose in reference to housing, you keep banging on about housing, how important it is. I completely agree with you in reference to housing numbers. But again, you know, and both sides of politics are guilty of this, but I mean, Anthony Albanese has missed his goals in reference to housing this time around. I mean, not by a short distance, by a country mile. They're way behind the goals that were set for building housing.
3: It's a very difficult thing to do, and look, I absolutely don't pretend to have a solution, and I don't know if Labor does either, but I think it's important that while these things are being built, we have a serious think about what is currently on the market. And also, another interesting point is this issue of data centres. I know in the Penrith City Council, they're having serious concerns about building these large AI data centres on land that could be used for social and affordable housing.
1: Yeah, all right. Every day now feels like it arrives with a warning label, breaking news alerts, urgent banners, breaking news. We see it all the time, don't we? You watch the nightly news on TV and it's in big, on Channel 7, it's always takes up the full screen. It's big, red and white, breaking news. There's urgent banners, developing situations, all sorts of things. The pace has changed, but so has the reaction. What used to be reserved for genuine turning points is now the default setting, or it seems as though it's now the default setting. And the question is whether we're actually getting better informed, or are we just being overwhelmed? I mean, you watch the news of a night and all of a sudden there's breaking news, but it happened 4 hours ago. It's not breaking news. It's just the way they sell it. Darcy, do you think that breaking news has lost its meaning because it's used too often?
3: Absolutely, and the reason it's used too often is because we have so much more competition within the media landscape now. It's not a situation where the nation tunes in to Channel 9 or Channel 7 at night anymore. It's so disparate the way in which generations and individuals consume media information, and these companies have to do whatever they can to stay relevant.
1: So do you think audiences are becoming numb to constant headlines?
3: Absolutely. I think there's so much noise in a 24/7 media cycle. I make the point that, you know, you go back in the day and you had broadcasters like John Laws and Alan Jones, interviews they did in the morning with political figures, that would dominate the headlines for a day, whereas that wouldn't even get a second look in these days because there's so much constantly happening, and with social media as well, political figures can get their statements out there at a moment's notice. And like I said, these companies are really struggling to adapt, and I think that what we've seen now is a lot of more of this online sphere. But look, just in the time that we've been talking, I've got two breaking news notifications from apps on my phone, so this clearly isn't going away. And it's a situation where we just have to live with it now, I think, because that's the new business model.
1: Do you switch off? Does your social groups switch off because, I suppose, do they switch off more now because there's too much information, not too little?
3: Oh, absolutely. I think a lot of people, you know, really get sick of hearing about the constant crises that we're living in. And obviously it's important to stay informed. You know, people of my generation maybe feel that a bit less so. But look, I think that the sort of common view is that you get these, you know, sort of explainers that the social media puts out, or, you know, the main headlines at a 6 o'clock bulletin, and that's enough for a lot of people. You don't need to get so in-depth into it in the way in which these companies try and hook you in. Because again, a lot of people are a lot more conscious of the techniques and the subliminal ways that these companies try and hook you.
1: Australia Post website this morning went down, and it was all because of this release of the Bluey commemorative coin. Basically, it's turned into a digital stampede. Within minutes, the site buckled under demand. Collectors, parents and resellers all hit it at once like it was the last slice of pizza at a party. What is it about? Limited edition, Darcy, that still triggers instant panic buying. This Bluey... What would you call it? This Bluey...
3: phenomenon.
1: Phenomenon, yeah, it is. It's a Bluey phenomenon, isn't it?
3: It absolutely is. And there was a really interesting... I was listening to an interesting podcast the other day, and they were saying that when the ABC were first getting Bluey together, they didn't want to go all in on this show from these new creators about dogs in Queensland. So what they did is they got the BBC, the British Broadcasting Corporation, to pitch in, and in return, the BBC get full merchandising and licensing rights. So when you buy Bluey apparel, when you buy the toys, when you buy the shirts, the clothes for your kids, that isn't going to the ABC and therefore, you know, the Australian people. That's going to the BBC in what I think is one of the all-time bungles in media history in Australia.
1: Couldn't agree with you more. Do you know how much Bluey's made so far for the BBC?
3: I can only assume millions of dollars. Cause
1: billions.
3: That could be, billions, wow.
1: Yeah, it's $2.5 billion. $2.5 billion. That's what it's generated for the BBC. Unbelievable, isn't it?
3: Absolutely unbelievable. And I think that the next time these companies do that, they've got to take a bit of a better look at the fine print and the opportunity cost of some of these endeavours.
1: Darcy, always good to catch up with you. Thank you for your time. We appreciate it. Have a great week, mate. We'll look forward to talking to you next Wednesday, OK?
3: Thanks, Brent. Looking forward to it.
1: See you, Darcy. Bye-bye. That's Darcy Richardson.
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7: 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I'm Jeff Wallace, that's our traffic on 2SM, 1269.
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1: Well, we've got to go back to the newsroom shortly, and after that we're going to talk to Naomi from the Community Engagement Lead. Is that it? Community Engagement Lead of the Petstock Foundation. It is Naomi Manticolo. And this is in reference to 1 in 6 pet owners seriously consider rehoming their animals due to financial pressure. That's right. Can't afford it. Sad but true. Most Australians see their pets as family, do they not? Financial stress. Do you talk to your dog or your cat? You talk to your dog or your cat? I talk to my cat all the time. In fact, I have some very sensible conversations with my cat. I do. She's a smart girl, that Sharday. Well, most Australians see pets as family. Financial stress is forcing some owners into heartbreaking decisions. At the same time, rescue organisations are reporting increased intake numbers and reduced capacity to meet demand. So we'll talk to Naomi about that. We'll talk all things gossip with Leonie after 2 o'clock. If you would like to be part of the program, we invite you to pick up the phone and have you say 13 12 69 is the telephone number. Brian says on the email, just a quick comment on your compounding interest calculations. Brian says, if you assume 8% per annum interest each year to bring the dollar value of a future sum back to a current relative value, you need to adjust back the, say, 8% by an estimate for inflation, say, 3%. You sound like you know what you're talking about, Brian. You sound like you're an accountant or maybe a past retired accountant and use only 5% in your calculations. Okay, so if I use only 5% in my calculations, that would mean that if 50 years ago you made a decision to put $10 in a bank account every week, supposedly to be worth $26,000 now. If you made a decision to put $50 a month, this goes back to, I think it was Warwick's email about health funds. If it goes back to $50 at 5% for 50 years, you've got $130,000. Not bad, is it? Making your money work for you. That's what the financial gurus say.
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7: Homebush and Strathfield, St Henry Drive busy both ways. Southbound Parsian Ford towards Arthur Street, northbound off the Hume, up past Rookwood towards Runa Road. Lights are blacked out, Maroubra, Anzac Parade, Beecham Road. 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I'm Jeff Wallace. That's our traffic on 2SM 1269.
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2: 2SM.
3: Says it cannot stop the ISIS brides coming home. Four women and nine children will arrive in Sydney and Melbourne tomorrow. The group is coming from Syria, where they've spent years in camps after following ISIS fighters overseas. Home Affairs Minister Tony Burke says he can't stop Australian citizens from returning home.
4: There are very serious limits on what can be done with respect to preventing a citizen of a country returning to their country. Legal threshold that we have is with respect to temporary exclusion orders. I have received advice in one instance so far of that threshold having been met, and when I received that advice, I acted immediately and that exclusion order remains in place.
3: A man wearing a T-shirt emblazoned with a swastika has been removed from outside the Royal Commission into the Bondi terror attacks. The 68-year-old man says he wears the shirt often and he's proud to wear the shirt.
5: I'm enjoying a cup of coffee in the streets of Sydney. Why am I being assailed in such fashion?
3: The Royal Commission has released a statement saying it's appalled and is assuring witnesses they're safe. A Sydney recycling company has been fined nearly $500,000 over the death of a worker. The employee died in 2022 trying to clear a blockage in a waste grinder. Northwest Recycling Centre pleaded guilty and has been fined $472,000. But the search for an Australian hiker in a Canadian national park has been suspended. 62-year-old Denise Ann Williams has not been seen or heard of since the middle of last month after she went into Cape Breton Highlands National Park. In sport, the Roosters will take on the Gold Coast Titans tomorrow night. Angus Crichton is expected to play despite suffering a medial ligament injury last week. Cody Ramsay will play on the wing and Spencer Leanu will replace Lindsay Collins with concussion. In finance, the Ordinaries has up 89 points at 8,979 and one Australian dollar is buying 72.40 US cents. This is Super Radio Network News.
25: Partly cloudy with a slight chance of a shower and light winds. Cloudy tomorrow with temperatures ranging from 12 to 19 in the city, 7 to 19 in the west. Looking further ahead, sunny Friday, Saturday and Sunday. At the moment in the city it's 21 degrees, Bankstown 21, Penrith 23 and Richmond 21. That's the latest 2SM News. I'm Hilary Castle.

0: It's the Rolling Stones. That's right. Great song. And just a quick reminder, later, actually in the next hour and a half, I'll have to fit it in. The Rolling Stones have officially released a brand new song. Yep. It's called In the Stars. And I'll give you a proper taste of their upcoming studio album by playing that particular song in the next hour and a half. They've got a new album coming out in about 2 months. It's released July 10. The album's called Foreign Tongues. Their last album was 2023, Hackney Diamonds. These guys are in their 80s and they're still making records. They obviously don't need the money. They just want the fun, I suppose. The film clip for In the Stars, the song that I'm going to play for you, it shows, it's a black and white film clip, and it just shows them in the studio having a ball. They are having an absolute ball, and I suppose even though they're in their 80s, that's what keeps them young, enjoying what they're doing and having fun doing it. So we'll play that brand new song from the Rolling Stones for you this afternoon before I go off air, as they say. Okay, so let's see. We're shifting focus to something that's equally parts heartwarming and confronting at the same time. New research from the Petstock Foundation shows the cost of living crisis is now hitting pets and shelters hard, with one in six pet owners seriously considering rehoming their animals due to financial pressure. At the same time, Australia's rescue shelters are under strain, caring for thousands of animals in need of homes. Many of them already are well-behaved, they're healthy pets, and they're simply surrendered because the families can no longer afford to care for them, to look after them. So to unpack what this means for animals owners and the rescue system, we're joined by Naomi Mankleto from the Pet Foundation, the Petstock Foundation it's called, Petstock Foundation, who's helping lead a national push this adoption month to encourage Australians to adopt, donate or support rescue organisations. Naomi, thank you for your time this afternoon.
1: No problem. Thank you so much for having me on.
0: How badly did I butcher your surname?
1: Oh, barely at all. No one could tell.
0: Could I ask you, what's driving the increase in pet surrenders right now? Is it just simply people can't afford it? They don't have the money? You know, the cost of everything else is going through the roof and something's got to give?
1: Absolutely. So our research from this year paints a really clear picture that the cost of living is a really tough one at the moment. And it's such a confronting statistic to note that one in six of these pet owners is seriously considering rehoming their pet because of financial pressure. And we know that's equally heartbreaking because, you know, pets are a part of the family. So people who love their animals deeply are facing incredibly tough circumstances. And there's no judgment, only compassion this month. So that's why part of our campaign exists to support both the pets and the people caught up in these situations.
0: Are you seeing this trend across Australia, or is it just concentrated in certain areas of Australia?
1: No, while certainly there's a lot of remote and rural shelters and foster carers that are doing it tough and are stretched for resources at the moment with the number of animals that are going into care, it's certainly a trend that we're seeing across Australia. The whole rescue sector, unfortunately, is under strain.
0: One in six? Gee, that's a lot, isn't it, considering rehoming a pet?
1: Yes, we know that there's nearly 8,000 pets available across adoption sites, which is a really big number, but it's also a really big opportunity. You know, we're talking dogs, cats and all sorts of animals who are healthy and loved, and they're just waiting for the right person to walk in the door. So as you said in just before, it's really important to remember that many of these pets are already beautifully trained. They're not in shelters because of behavioural issues. They're there simply because the circumstances have changed for their previous owners. So it's a really great opportunity to get out this month, visit our Petstock stores, contact your local Petstock store and check when their in-store adoption event is going to be, and you could walk away with a new best mate. And something to keep in mind as well, if your homes are full but you still want to support these pets in need, you can adopt a buddy. So all the profits from the sale of our Foundation Buddy collectible are being donated to our local rescues this month, as well as any in-store or online donations made to the Petstock Foundation.
0: Tell me more about Adopt a Buddy.
1: Absolutely. So Foundation Buddy is our new toy range. We have a collectible exclusive out just in time for our National Pet Adoption Month this month, Winter Buddy. He's a beautiful plush. I'm going to be really honest. I've bought several for my nephews because they're such a cute little collectible. So if you don't have dogs, but you do have kids, drop in and say hello to Buddy regardless. So all the profits from the sale of Buddy will go directly to all of our local rescue organisations across the country. So we have over 230 plus grassroots rescue partners that are feeling that pressure. And in Australia, we're gunning to raise $150,000 to get resources directly into their hands. So every donation, every Buddy toy purchase, and every in-store adoption, it all flows back to supporting the people on the ground doing this vital work for the pets who need it most.
0: Naomi, just a moment ago, you said there was a figure of 8,000. 8,000 mm-hmm. animals are up for a rehoming adoption. How does that figure compare to previous years?
1: We know that there is more pet owners, and especially more dog owners in Australia than previously, but unfortunately the rate of adoption has slowed. So we are seeing an increase of the number of pets available for adoption while the number of adoptions are slowly dwindling from some of the experts in the pet sector that we've spoken to recently. So what's really key for us is just reminding everyone out there that while you may adopt a rescue pet, they really save you every day. The benefits that pets provide you every day, whether it be emotional or physical, are just absolutely instrumental to living a happy and healthy life. So if you've considered adding to your family, it's a great time to do it. And what's even more incredible is understanding the financial costs involved with adoption. The Petstock Group is actually offering $20 of pet cash to any family who comes into a Petstock store and adopts a new forever friend during May. So if you drop into store and you'll find your new best buddy, you will receive $20 pet cash at your Petstock store to spend on helping to get them set up, which is amazing.
0: What difference does funding make to rescue organisations on the ground, at ground level?
1: Absolutely essential. So we're not just talking having the capacity to donate them food. The monetary donations that we can provide these local groups every year, and we've been running it for nearly 12 years now, gives them the resources to be able to do essential work like de-sexing blitzes at low cost or no cost to their animals. And that's really key, because the only way that we can begin to address the challenges facing the rescue sector is starting to end the cycle. So de-sexing those animals to ensure that we don't have more unwanted litters is a really core part of what a lot of these rescue organisations try to do. So funding for vet care, funding for food, funding for the medical needs of the animals in their care, all very essential.
0: I've just got a picture of your Buddy plush toy up on my screen. It's gorgeous.
1: Yes.
0: It's cute.
1: He's very cute. He's very, very cute. We're very excited to have Buddy as the ambassador. He's been around the Petstock Group for a very long time, so it's really special for us to have Buddy as a foundation ambassador and really speak to where your funds are going. So if you drop in store and donate $2 in store online, all those funds are going directly to support dogs like Buddy or cats or birds that really need it most.
0: Naomi, what, I suppose, for people listening to us this afternoon that may be struggling and they're thinking about how am I going to afford to keep my puppy dog or my pussycat, what options exist before someone has to surrender a pet?
1: I think that's an excellent question, and I suppose the biggest piece for me is just knowing that you're not alone and that there are resources available to you so that surrender becomes your last option. So a lot of your human welfare organisations like your food banks, etc., may actually have pet food support available to you. So if the cost of feeding your pet is becoming near impossible, make sure to reach out to resources so that you can get support and get past that point of strain. So there's certainly a lot of organisations around Australia that understand the challenges that you're going through. It's absolutely nothing that should stop you from reaching out for support, because there's a lot of us that are in the same boat, and it's really important that you feel comfortable and confident in reaching out for the support that you need to keep your best friend where they need to be, which is with you.
0: A food bank for pets, what a great idea. We talk about food banks for people all the time, but, you know, homeless people might be wanting to have a pet as well. I mean, people that simply can't afford to have a meal, a hot meal on their table every night. They may have a place to sleep, but they don't have enough money to be able to, you know, feed the family. A food bank for pets is probably a bloody good idea.
1: Absolutely, and there's a lot of organisations that that tie in that sort of service with other sort of offerings to support the pet community as well. So if you are in the position where you're struggling, please make sure that you're reaching out, and we're finding the resources to give that support.
0: So what should someone do if they're listening to us this afternoon, they're considering adopting right now? What do they do?
1: So contact your local pet stock store and check in when their next adoption day might be happening in May. There's going to be a wealth of amazing and beautiful animals across the country throughout the month to ensure that you can find the friend that's right for you. Make sure that you're considering the cuddly ones, but also the more experienced ones, or the scruffy ones, or the chirpy ones. So it's the personalities that you're going to meet is going to be fantastic. So make sure that this May that you don't miss out.
0: Because it's not just dogs, it's cats as well, isn't it? Dogs and cats.
1: Absolutely. Yep, absolutely. Dogs, cats, rabbits if you're further south.
0: Okay. No crocodiles.
1: No crocodiles, sadly. Unfortunately, we need to stick with the legal pets.
0: Naomi, thank you for your time. It's an important topic that we address and we talk about and get the word out there. So we'll put all the links to websites, etc., on our social medias as well, okay?
1: Wonderful. Thank you so much for your time.
0: Thank you, Naomi. Big thanks to Naomi Mankelko from the Pet Stock Foundation for joining us and breaking down what's happening on the ground and how Australians can help keep pets in loving homes. And we've got a website address here. We'll put it on our website. We'll podcast the chat and all the details will be on the website if you would like to help out. As they say, if you've got a spare buck and you know people are down on their luck, this is the way that you can help.
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3: West Pimble, earlier truck crash again, two northbound lanes, Ride Road at the lights, Lady Gang drive off to Bergs Bridge. Wallacea, Park Road, William Street, motorcycle down affecting all directions. 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And they're now open in Penrith, Bass Hill and Rockdale. I'm Jeff Wallace. That's AS Traffic on 2SM, 1269.
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8: 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Brent Bultitude.
0: Good afternoon. Thank you for joining us this afternoon. Lovely to have you with us. Craig says on the emails, I think Darcy has well and truly shown his true colours, which is his prerogative. Getting rid of negative gearing is not going to stop foreign investors from buying up Australian real estate. And the main contributor to house prices and availability in Australia is mass immigration, according to Craig. It's so obvious. If you put more people in the country that need housing, the less housing is going to be available. The majority of people that negative gear rent their houses out. Do you think all the people that rent houses now will go and buy a property if negative gearing is removed? Where are they going to get the money from? That's from Craig. I suppose what the other point I wanted to make in reference to, you know, the Albanese government and their goals set on housing. I mean, let's deal with the actual record. Not slogans, not BS, not promises. Let's talk facts and figures as to the goals that were set in 2022 when this government came to power. Since coming to office in 2022... the government, the Albanese government, set a national housing target under the National Housing Accord. So it was ambitious. That's right. So the headline commitment was 1.2 million new homes over 5 years from 2024 to 2025. 1.2 million new homes. That was presented publicly as the plan to address supply pressure and affordability. So let's fast forward to today. And the reality is that multiple independent assessments and industry commentary have constantly pointed to a significant shortfall against their goals, driven by planning delays. Look, there's all sorts of reasons why it hasn't happened. Planning delays, labour constraints, construction cost pressures. So the criticism being made is fairly simple. When you set a hard number, when you set a hard numerical target at a national level, what does that mean? Well, it means we judge you. You're judged on the delivery. You're not judged on the intention. If you want to build 1.2 million homes in the next 5, 6, 7 years, if you're halfway through that goal and you're way short of your numbers, of course you're going to be judged. And on that measure, the gap between the stated goal and the current trajectory isn't marginal. No, it's not they've missed by a whisker. It is substantial. And that's where the political argument sits, because announcing a target, it's one thing, meeting it's another. And in housing, the difference between the two is measured in real-world outcomes. That's rent, that's prices, that's availability. And at some point, repeated missed targets stop looking like bad luck or external pressure. They start looking like, well, over-promising. Let's over-promise and under-deliver. What a great recipe for a successful government. And that's where the credibility issue forms, isn't it? Not in what was said at the time, but in what keeps not being achieved after the fact. Doug has called in. Hello, Doug. I'd better push the button and put him to air. Hello, Doug. How are you, mate? That didn't work. Oh, not again. Our phones have frozen. Our phones have frozen, Melissa. I pushed the... oh, God. The phones have frozen. Is it being reset? So Doug's not there. Nah, push the button as many times. Sorry, Doug, call us back, mate. The phones are frozen. Why don't we get a decent phone system here that works? I think that's once every day for the last week, isn't it? Anyway, stuff happens, doesn't it? Some emails. So if you want to call us back, Doug, we'll be more than happy to take your call. And I think Robert was there as well. We had a couple of people we lost because the phones had to be reset. Never mind. It happens, doesn't it? Some emails. Let's see. Another Craig. No one is commenting on Mr. Albanese saying the budget is going back to Labor values. That means taking from the haves and giving to the have-nots who haven't worked hard enough. That's what Craig says. Mary says, I'm just wondering, it has been announced today that some of the ISIS brides will be arrested when they arrive back in Australia. She said, I know there are children involved with the group, but I bet my last dollar that there will be no media circus like the arrest of the Victoria Cross recipient Ben Robert Smith. It'll all be done behind closed doors. They know what ones they'll be arresting. So why, Mary asked the question, why weren't federal police put on a plane to come back with them, to escort them back?

0: federal police put on a plane to come back with them, to escort them back. And they could have been separated upon arrival with no fuss. I don't have answers to that, Mary, honestly. All I know is that it flies in the face of what most Australians believe should be happening. And what most Australians believe should be happening is pure and simple. The ISIS brides should not be coming back to Australia. I mean, you can't say it any other way. They should not be coming back to Australia. And for as many times again as the government tells us, Albanese, Chalmers, Burke, tell us that the government aren't doing anything, that's BS. They got passports, for goodness sake. They got passports. So Tony Burke's department helped them do that, and the government knew what they were doing. So the government, the Penny Wongs of the world, can stand up there and they can tell us as often as they like that the government's not going to do this and the government's not going to do that. Too late. The government's already assisted. These people simply shouldn't be coming back, should they? Anyway, after the news, which is coming up very shortly, we're going to talk entertainment. Leonie Thomas will join us. The Gossip Girl Unleashed. Yes, as I said, Dolly Parton's... Doug's on two, is he? Okay. Doug's on two? Okay, there's Doug on two. Hello, Doug on two. No, Doug's not on two. I have gone to two. Doug's not on two. We've still got problems with the phones. Never mind. Sorry, Doug. Call back again. Third time lucky. We'll see if we can get this working third time lucky. Anyway, where was I? Dolly Parton's Vegas residence has been cancelled. Dolly Parton has had to pull the plug on her highly anticipated Dolly Live in Vegas residency. She described her current health status as a 100,000-mile checkup that hit a snag. So obviously she's not doing too well at the moment, which is sad news. She's 80 years old. I might add, she doesn't look it. She's 80 years old. This was to be her first Las Vegas residency in over 30 years. You know, Barry Manilow, I'm not sure whether he's still at Las Vegas doing a residency there. I know that Celine Dion did one for years. They pay them enormous amounts of money. Enormous amounts of money. And Barry Manilow's into his 80s. God, and he looks it too, doesn't he? Barry Manilow. If you've seen a recent picture of Barry Manilow, he certainly looks as though he's into his 80s. But good luck to him. He's there each and every night on the stage in Las Vegas, and he can still sing one hell of a tune, that's for sure. He really can. And they pay, as I said, they pay lots of money. Anyway, we'll check out all the entertainment news after the news. And that is coming in next.
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2: Malaysia motorcycle down Park Road, William Street. That's affecting both ways. And West Pimble, earlier truck crash, lane one taken out right road off to Bergs Bridge northbound, approaching the lights. Let you go drive. Score yourself a deal at Amart with 20 to 50% off all lounges, sofas and recliners. That's right, 20 to 50% off all lounges, sofas and recliners. Rush into Amart, T's and C's apply. I'm Jeff Wallace. That's those traffic on 2SM 1269.
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3: Good afternoon, I'm Hilary Castle. More charges will be laid over the Bondi terror attack. Alleged gunman Naveed Akram will face a further 19 charges, including multiple counts of attempted murder. He's already been charged with 59 offences, including 15 counts of murder. The Coalition has criticised the decision to scale back the Inland Rail Freight Project. Rhys Sullivan reports.
4: It was announced overnight the federal government will shift to constructing the line in stages due to a cost blowout, prioritising completion of the connection between Beveridge and North Melbourne to the regional New South Wales town of Parkes by next year, before assessing the rest of the line to Brisbane at a later date. Opposition leader Angus Taylor says it's a deeply disappointing outcome, as the project, when completed, would have taken pressure off roads, some of which pass through his electorate of Hume. He said the decision will have a major impact on regional communities, which the Coalition also holds concerns about, but he would not elaborate on what those impacts may be. Mr. Taylor also addressed the impending arrival of a group of wives and children of former ISIS soldiers, saying he doesn't have faith in the government when it comes to the cohort. At Parliament House, Canberra, Rhys Sullivan, Super Radio Network News.
3: Meanwhile, the Prime Minister has been grilled on an election promise there would be no changes to negative gearing or capital gains tax. Sweeping changes are expected in next week's budget, despite campaign promises there would be none. Mr. Albanese says everything will be revealed next Tuesday.
5: I note that over the period of time, I have seen a number of contradictory statements suggesting what is in the budget. It will be handed down on Tuesday.
3: Authorities have seized more than $1.1 million cash and 120 kilograms of drugs after uncovering an alleged drug and money laundering network. 10 men have been charged after a Western Australian Joint Organised Crime Task Force investigation. They're accused of attempting to traffic methamphetamine and heroin into WA by road. An employee of the Australian Turf Club is accused of stealing cash from a safe from Royal Randwick Racecourse. The Herald reports the safe contained $22,000 cash. An investigation had earlier been launched into the theft of thousands of dollars worth of food and beverages. In sport, South Sydney star Latrell Mitchell has broken his imposed media ban to celebrate the 150th NRL game milestone of teammate Campbell Graham. Mitchell has scored 11 tries for the Rabbitohs this season and says his solid form is due to a switch from fullback to his preferred position of centre. And Gold Coast Titans AJ Brimson has made it clear where his focus lies heading into Friday night's clash with the Sydney Roosters. Brimson says he's not shying away from the challenge despite last week's loss to the Raiders and thinks the team often goes better in tougher games. And the New South Wales Blues, State of Origins Blues coach Laurie Daly is set to make 12 changes to last year's squad with several players ruled out through injury. Liam Martin, Max King, Mitch Kenny, Payne Haas, Jacob Carraz and Tom Trbojevic were all in contention but are now ineligible. And Arsenal have reached the Champions League final for only the second time with a 1-0 home win over Atletico Madrid. Arsenal's only previous Champions League final appearance was in 2006 when they lost to Barcelona. In finance, the Ordinaries is up 76 points at 8,979, and one Australian dollar is buying 72.37 US cents. 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Partly cloudy with a slight chance of a shower and light winds. Cloudy tomorrow with temperatures ranging from 12 to 19 in the city, 7 to 19 in the west. Looking further ahead, sunny Friday, Saturday and Sunday. At the moment in the city it's 21 degrees, Bankstown 22, Penrith 23 and Richmond 22 degrees. That's the latest 2SM News. I'm Hilary Castle.

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1: Good afternoon. Thanks for your company. Nice to have you with us on this Wednesday afternoon. Seems like we may have fixed the phone problem. We'll keep our fingers crossed on the email. Stanley says, G'day, Stanley. How are you? Stanley, you have a surname, the same surname I remember I went to school with, a chap with your surname. I won't give out your surname because it's no one's business, but I just thought I'd share with you. I went to school many, many years ago with a guy that shared the same surname as you. In fact, I sat next to him, or we sat next to each other in high school. We did. Anyway, I digress. Stanley says, have you seen the news lately? 1,500 beagles were rescued from a research laboratory in Wisconsin. He said, I wonder why people don't trust Big Pharma. Yeah, that's a true story, it is. There was a major rescue. It involved 1,500 gorgeous beagles from a Wisconsin research breeding facility known as Ridgeland Farms. About 1,500 beagles were removed or released from this Ridgeland Farms in Wisconsin. The dogs were used for breeding and biomedical research supply. Animal welfare groups negotiated a deal to transfer the dogs for adoption and care. Of course, the story's been widely covered. Isn't that terrible? I mean, it's not sort of correct to say that they were rescued from a lab in the sense of a sudden raid on a lab experimental facility. But it's just 1,500 beagles. They were removed and they were placed into rescue adoption pipelines. Yuck. Just horrible. Absolutely horrible. Poor little beagles. They're gorgeous dogs, aren't they? What else? Warwick says, I think Dr. Chalmers needs to have a look in his own backyard when it comes to spending and pushing up inflation. Inland rail costs have blown out from the original budget of $16.4 billion to more than $45 billion. And with the vital parks to Brisbane links being shelved indefinitely. Well, it's just, you know, don't hold your breath. The Snowy Hydro, he quotes here, costing $2 billion, currently sitting at $38. I read something the other day, it was $42. So it's somewhere between $38 and $42. And now with the new leaks, did you see the pictures? Water gushing everywhere. I would suggest that's going to go up more. Billions and billions and billions. I mean, how can you budget for something to be $2 billion, and then, you know, X amount of years later, because this was under Turnbull, and that was years ago, and here we are with nothing and $40+ billion. The high-speed rail Warwick talks about, Newcastle to Sydney, the current budget $90 billion. Yeah, well, you know, pull a figure out of the sky. There's no link to Williamtown Airport. If I live to be 100, I don't think I'll ever see the fast rail from Newcastle to Sydney. And he said, tell me, Dr. Jim, who's really pushing up inflation? Yeah, well, that's true. Okay, let's talk all things entertainment. It's time to open the vault. We've got a massive amount of gossip and entertainment news today. From a country icon's health battle to a devilish sequel that's dividing the critics, we welcome to the program the Gossip Girl Unleashed Queen, Leonie Thomas. Hello, Leonie, how are you?
2: Hello, how are you going?
1: I'm good, thank you. Let's start with Dolly, Dolly, Dolly, Dolly. I didn't realise, I knew Dolly was getting on, but Dolly's 80 years of age.
2: I know, right?
1: Incredible.
2: She looks amazing.
1: She is, yeah, she does look amazing, but... there's been a lot of work done, and she's the first to admit it. There's been a lot of work done there for her to look amazing, hasn't there? So tell us about this Vegas stint. She was going to have a residency in Caesar's Palace, was she not?
2: Yeah, so it would have been her first time back in 30 years. The last time was with Kenny, and unfortunately she's undergoing medical treatment and she had a side effect that caused vertigo. And she's basically come out and said, if I can't wear my 5-inch heels to perform and sparkle in, no show.
1: Did you say she had a procedure and the side effect has been she's got vertigo?
2: Yeah, so she's had treatment for medical condition and it's given her vertigo as a side effect.
1: God, tell me about that. I mean, there's nothing worse. You sort of walk around with a haze over your head. It's like having motion sickness all the time.
2: Yeah, that's if you can walk, right?
1: Yeah, very true. Yeah. That's if you can walk.
2: Yeah.
1: They say she's been battling, what, kidney stones? And yeah, reoccurring, what do they call it? Swimmy head. I've never heard it called swimmy head before.
2: I think that's how they're suggesting the vertigo. I've actually had it before. I woke up and I felt like I was on the Titanic and thrown from one side to the other. It's a horrible, horrible thing to have happen.
1: How long did it last for you?
2: About 3 days that time, yeah.
1: Oh, lucky. Were you diagnosed with BPPV?
2: No.
1: You weren't? Okay. All right. So it's, I guess it's no Caesar's Palace for Dolly Parton. Not that she's running out of time. Some of the names that have done the Caesar's Palace gig, my goodness, you said Dolly and... when do you know when Dolly and Kenny did the Caesar's Palace thing? Was it a long time ago?
2: Yeah, well, the last time she was there was with him, and that was 30 years ago.
1: Really?
2: Yeah.
1: God, time flies, doesn't it?
2: Yeah, it only seems like yesterday. Was it Islands in the Stream, their song, or something like that?
1: It was, yeah. Huge hit. Written by the Bee Gees, the Brothers Gibb.
2: Oh, really? There you go.
1: It was. What else? Barry Manilow. Barry Manilow, I don't know whether he's still at Las Vegas, but there was lots of social media posts of Barry in all his glittery with his red and shiny jackets standing on stage. Over 80, again, I think he's older than Dolly. And he was doing an amazing residency at Las Vegas. And, yes, it was Barry actually singing, not someone, miming to tapes. It was Barry actually doing the songs himself.
2: Yeah, right. Wow, that's good.
1: Incredible. But they pay them a lot of money.
2: No doubt. Well, I think it's for this for, like, $900.
1: Say it again, please.
2: Tickets for her show were $900.
1: What? To go to the Vegas gig, $900.
2: Yeah, I'm sure they were cheaper, but yeah, some of them were $900.
1: Maybe you got to meet her for the $900 tickets.
2: I don't know.
1: Got to meet her. Anyway, what's another show at Vegas that the Eagles are doing? They've done it for ages. I think they do it in a thing called the Sphere. And I know a couple of people that have gone to that show and they say it's just absolutely unbelievable seeing the Eagles. So yeah, everything old is new again and they just get paid big bucks to do it. So we might see Dolly at Vegas. Well, I won't get to see her at Vegas, but anyway, people may get to see Dolly at Vegas in time to come. Let's talk about Delta Goodrum. Delta Goodrum, she's heading to Vienna with a massive weight of expectation on her shoulders. Eclipse isn't just a pop song, it's a career retrospective wrapped in a three-minute anthem. God, that's a big sell. Fans have been decoding the bridge of the song, which contains a melodic motif very similar to her hit Born to Try. Delta has hinted that the song represents her final form as an artist. I'm sorry, I need to get the violins out, don't I? I mean, they take themselves too bloody seriously.
2: Yeah, so the song's ranking number 13 on the ARIA charts. Just a little bit of history there with Eurovision. It actually came out in 1956 on the 24th of May. So they're celebrating 70 years this year, which is incredible in itself.
1: True.
2: And I think as far as her, like with this song Eclipse, there's, you know, speculation about whether she's stepping away as a pop princess. I think she's evolving globally. So I don't think she's taking a step. I think she's just

0: making herself grow bigger into that on a more broader scale. Like, global recognition is going to just take her to a whole different level.
1: You reckon?
0: Yeah.
1: Don't you think the bus has left that station, though?
0: Oh, no, I don't think so. I think she's like Olivia Newton-John, so that's my take on Delta.
1: Olivia made her name for herself overseas at an early age. Like, Delta Goodrum's been around for years.
0: Yeah, well, we obviously first met her through Neighbours, and then she... Or did she have a song first and then Neighbours? But
1: I'm sorry. Neighbours first, then a song, apparently.
0: Yeah. But, yeah, I think... Like, I don't think age should be a barrier. I think that she... I think that this is going to be amazing for her globally, and I think she's stepping into that power of that.
1: I think I've got a little bit of this. I'm not sure. I've not heard it before. This is the Delta song.

0: There we go. That's just a sample of the song that we're talking about, Eclipse for Delta. See how it goes. The best of Australian luck to Delta, as they say, at Eurovision. It'd be great if she won, wouldn't it?
1: Well, they are saying that she's a top contender, so there is that chance. Apparently she's got her own merchandise as well. You can get Team Australia in Eclipse T-shirt, so...
0: There you go. Let's talk ARIA Hall of Fame. The ARIA Hall of Fame has often been criticised for its better late than never approach, but 2026 feels like a massive correction. Kate Sobrano, a five-time ARIA winner with a career spanning over 40 years, is finally taking her place among the greats. I would have thought Kate Sobrano should have been in the ARIA Hall of Fame years ago.
1: Oh, absolutely. So Kate is one of only four Aussies to have achieved top 10 albums in 5 decades, inclusive of that is also AC/DC, Kylie and Midnight Oil. So for her to have not had any recognition yet in this is just crazy, right?
0: It is, yeah. And the names you just mentioned, I mean, to be in the same sentence as those other names, wow.
1: Yeah, but this is what was really interesting to me, is that it's the ARIA Hall of Fame's 40th anniversary. They've had 82 inductees, and this blew me away, but not necessarily, not in a good way at all. Only 12 of them are females or female-led singer bands.
0: Did you say 82 inductees?
1: 82 inductees and only 12 are women.
0: Really? Do you know who those 12 are?
1: No, I don't have the breakdown on it, but that's just crazy.
0: So who's this year? Jenny Morris, Vicar and Linda Spiderbait. That's the Vicar and Linda duo, isn't it? The powerhouse duo.
1: Yes, you've got Vicar and Linda Bull. You've got Spiderbait.
0: Oh, sorry, I read that wrong. So it's Vicar and Linda Bull. That's their names. Yes. Yeah. I take it they're sisters, are they?
1: I'm assuming so. Yes. And then you've got the Living End, Jenny Morris, Kate Sobrano. I'm not sure how to pronounce this. Garamal?
0: Garamal.
1: Yeah.
0: Garamal. When's the ARIAs, do you know? When are the ARIAs? Thursday, 11th of June, 2026. There you go. I answered my own question. Thursday, the 11th of June, 2026, so a bit more than a month away. Speaking of Kate Sobrano, she's doing a tour, an encore tour. It's called Australian Made. This will be, of course, fresh off her ARIA Hall of Fame.
1: Yeah, beautifully. So Kate has brought out 31 albums, 57 singles. She's going to be performing across 32 stages, one of which is the Opera House on October 11. I believe she's going to have, you know, all the old favourite originals, Pash, Bedroom.

0: Highs, as well as, you know, her covered versions of INXS and the Divinals. And the show goes for about 150 minutes.
1: Wow, good value for money. It'll be a great show. Just before I let you go, The Devil Wears Prada 2, the verdict's in. It was released this weekend. I just said that Rotten Tomatoes, 74%, and the word fresh. So that's okay. The box office, $77 million. It's their global opening. Miranda Priestley, she has returned, but the world has changed. Have you seen it? Are you looking forward to seeing it?
0: I haven't seen it. I am going to see it. Lots of my friends went to the premiere of it. I believe that they're kind of playing it on the safer side, so it's a little bit more nostalgic, cameo appearances. Same, same, you know. They have got a more mature kind of theme to it, though, in addressing things like job insecurities and being laid off in workspaces, so which I think is great that they're kind of looking at that. And a visually spectacular wardrobe, I believe.
1: They say the standout for this time around is Stanley Tucci as Nigel.
0: Okay, I'm not across that, but yeah, cool.
1: He's got his snarky one-liners. They're already burned into the memes, apparently. The fashion is fantastic. They say the fashion's fantastic. So it's Meryl, it's Stanley Tucci, and who else have we got in this as well?
0: Devil Wears Prada, you've got...
1: What are the rumours? Marilyn Monroe. Anne Hathaway. There you go. So The Devil Wears Prada 2, it's coming to a cinema near you. With that rhyme, I might say thank you, Leonie. We'll catch up with you next week, okay?
0: Yep, have a great week, everyone.
1: Thank you, Leonie. Bye-bye. That's our Gossip Girl. We podcast the chat. Leonie's got some really serious social. She's very good at it. So it's Gossip Girl Unleashed Queen, the Unleashed Queen, Gossip Girl Leonie Thomas. We'll put a link to her socials on our socials, if that makes sense.
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3: West Pymble, earlier ride road crash, northbound lane 1 approaching Lady Game Drive off to Bergs Bridge. Alexandria just clearing a breakdown. McAvoy Street westbound Fountain Street with the M1 steady up toward Newcastle and the Central Coast. 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I'm Jeff Wallace. That's today's traffic on 2SM 1269.
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0: 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Brent Bultitude.
1: We were talking about, what were the figures? I wrote it down. Let me just look at my notes, if I have my notes here. Bear with me. What was it? 80 inductees into the Hall of Fame, and I think it was only 12. Only 12 are girls. Or female, what do you say these days? What's correct? Female inductees, the girls? Out of 82, only 12. What have we got? We got, it started in 1988. So 1988, Dame Joan Sutherland was the first female, if you like, inductee into the ARIA Hall of Fame. Dame Joan Sutherland was 88. It's the opera singers. In 89, it was Dame Nellie Melba. And then it was 2002, Olivia Newton-John. 2005 was, for my money, probably the best voice we've ever produced here in Australia. Renee Geyer, what a voice Renee Geyer had. Sadly, she's no longer with us. Dave Cochran was telling me her autobiography or biography, one of the two, was called A Difficult Woman or something like that. Renee Geyer, 2005. Helen Reddy, 2006. Marsha Hines, 2007. 2009 was Little Patty. 2011 was Kylie Minogue. Tina Arena was inducted in 2015. Casey Chambers, a pillar of Australian country folk and rock, was 2018. Missy Higgins was 2026, the most recent female addition before the 2026 announcement of Kate Soprano. So, look, Kate Soprano absolutely deserves to be part of this list of wonderful performers and entertainers. It all started in 1988 with Dame Joan Sutherland. Chrissy Amphlett, of course, is part of groups, women in groups. And how could we forget, we won't, Judith Durham was inducted into the ARIA Hall of Fame as part of the Seekers in 1995. We go back to the newsroom next for a quick news update. Still to come in the last half hour, I promise I'll play that Rolling Stones brand new song.
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3: Collison, word of a building fire for the Great Western Highway, Bennett Road. West Pymble, earlier truck crash, northbound lane 1 taken out, Ride Road approaching Ladigan Drive just off the Deburgs Bridge. 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I'm Jeff Wallace. 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
13: Fresh charges are expected to be laid over the Bondi terror attack. Naveed Akram has already been charged with 59 offences and will now face an additional 19 charges of attempted murder. The ISIS brides are coming home. It's been confirmed the four women and nine children will arrive tomorrow, some going to Sydney and others to Melbourne. The women have been in Syria since 2014 after following their husbands overseas. Home Affairs Minister Tony Burke says they'll face the full force of the law if they've broken any laws.
14: They made an appalling, disgraceful decision. If any of these individuals find their way back to Australia, if they have committed crimes, they can expect to face the full force of the law without exception.
13: A body has been recovered from the Audley Weir after a car crashed this morning. The car veered off the road just after 1 a.m. with the driver managing to free himself. His passenger was trapped, with police divers finding his body this afternoon. A key rail project linking two Australian states has been axed. The Inland Rail project was meant to connect Brisbane to Melbourne but will now end in Parkes. Federal Member for Riverina Michael McCormack says affected communities are being forgotten.
15: Well, they're aghast, they're perplexed, they're frustrated and they're angry. I mean, they've seen a project which was creating jobs, which was creating opportunities, which was opening up the inland like nothing else would. And it's all been thrown into the dustbin, and it's just not good enough. Farmers, businesses, so many methods of operation out in the bush who working towards making some nation-building infrastructure have just been left without a project, without a vision by this government. I cannot understand it, nor can the people in the regions.
13: In sports, Sydney Roosters prop Reema Butler will make her State of Origin debut as she's been named in the New South Wales squad to replace the injured Tiana Gray. New South Wales lead the three-game series, one game to nil, with game two taking place next week. In finance, the All Ordinaries is up 76 points at 8,979, and one Australian dollar is buying 72.36 US cents. 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

0: News story today, you'll see it on the news tonight. What did they say? Breaking news. Australia's about to do something it hasn't done since World War II, and that's build its own government-owned fuel reserve. Notice I said government-owned fuel reserve, but remember the government has no money. It's our money. But they're calling it government-owned fuel reserve. So the Albanese government, today they've unveiled a $10 billion package to boost fuel security, including a 1 billion litre stockpile of diesel and jet fuel. It'll be owned by the government, but stored in private facilities around the country with locations kept secret for security reasons. That reserve alone will cost about $3.2 billion, and it marks a swift shift away from relying almost entirely on private companies to hold fuel. Overall, the plan lifts Australia's fuel reserves to around 50 days of diesel and aviation fuel and 40 days of petrol. Now, that's still well short of the 90 days recommended internationally, but it's a step up from where we were when all of this started. The move comes off the back of recent global tensions, of course, in the Middle East, as we know. We import about 90% of our fuel. And earlier this year, panic buying, etc. Supporters say it's long overdue and it brings Australia in line to other developed nations. Critics argue it's expensive, it doesn't go far enough, and it locks Australia into fossil fuels instead of pushing harder on alternatives. I suppose the lead critic there would have to be Mr. Bowen, would it not? The opposition says the government still isn't addressing the bigger issue, and that's actually increasing local fuel production. So it's a big policy shift, but whether it's enough or just a partial fix, I suppose that's up for update. So the reserve alone is going to cost $3.2 billion, but I don't know, am I just being thick here? As I said, the government has no money, so the $3.2 million is going to be paid by taxpayers, obviously. So aren't we paying double for the fuel, because we pay for it for the stockpile and then we pay for it when we buy it at the petrol station? I don't know. Are we literally paying twice for the same litre of fuel? No, maybe not. Maybe not. The government spends billions to buy and hold fuel in reserve. The money comes from general taxation, which is our money. So think of it as an insurance policy against shortages. When you fill up, you're paying for the crude oil, the refining, the transport and the retail margins, fuel excise and GST. But it does still feel like you're paying double, doesn't it? It does. You may not be, but it feels like you are. Andy's on the phone. Hi, Andy.
1: G'day, mate.
0: G'day,
1: I just
0: Andy.
1: Want to say that you just read out a number of women there, which are terrific. But you missed Helen Reddy.
0: No, I didn't.
1: Didn't you? Oh, she was in there, was she?
0: She was, yes.
1: Oh, okay. I apologise.
0: No, I can tell you exactly. Let me go back to my details here, my list. I've got pieces of paper everywhere here. Hang on a tick. Helen Reddy, here we are. Helen Reddy was 2006. She was after Renee Geyer, who was 2005, and Marcia Hines was 2007.
1: So when
0: you go 5, 6 and 7, we had some great names: Renee Geyer, Helen Reddy, Marcia Hines.
1: Yeah, I was just going to point out that with Helen Reddy, her song now, I Am Woman, would certainly stir up the woke brigade.
0: Yes, it would now, wouldn't it? She was fantastic. Do you know, one of my favourite, Helen Reddy sang, I'll think of it as soon as I turn the microphone off. It was a Not for the Good Times. What was the song that Helen Reddy sang? Maybe it was For the Good Times. I'll see if I can find it. She did a version of this song, and it's just one of the best versions I've ever heard. So leave it with me, Andy.
1: Okie doke. I'll be listening.
0: Yes, I'm just looking for it here. And I Love You So. That's it. That's it. Thank you. It came to me. And I Love You So. That's the song.
1: I'm waiting. Okay, thank you.
0: And I Love You So. You know that song?
1: I do.
0: Yeah, she did a wonderful version of it, so we might play it. Do you want to do that?
1: You should.
0: All right. See you, Andy. Bye-bye, mate. I'll just quickly take Luke's call. Hello, Luke.
2: Hey, how are you going? Really interesting on that Rolling Stone thing. Have a look at the media that they've done for it. They're all in a room together. They're getting old. I've never seen such a group. They're still active, you know.
0: Mate, they're all over 80 and they're still making records. And when I say still making records, they're making damn good records.
2: Yep. And hey, today, look at the UAE, the United Arab Emirates, really bad. Their main port oil supply is on fire. It's on the east side, and that delivered oil not going through Hormuz Straits. But the other big thing is you will have heard about the Iranian claim that they shot a U.S. Navy ship that they thought was a patrol boat. The only ship that is being itemized is the USS Canberra, which is a littoral combat ship. It's the only one, you know, one of those funny pointed end ships. It looks very strange, but it's the history of the USS Canberra goes back to 1942 when the cruiser, which was a big battleship craft in Australia, was sunk in the battles with Japan. And because of the heroics of Australians in that, they decided to keep naming one of the American ships after Canberra or Australia because of that heroics. But this ship, it said, was shot at two missiles at Jask Island, and it's not up in the neck of Hormuz Straits. It's on the Oman Gulf, just at the entrance to it, if you're looking for the place. And really, it seems like I don't think the Iranians are kidding here. Like, are you sick of hearing one side say one thing and then the other side saying the opposite?
0: Yeah, I suppose that's the world we live in now, mate.
2: That's it. And look, you remember we sent our P-8 Poseidon surveillance aircraft over there with 200 support staff. They'll be probably in Dubai or somewhere near where the base is. I hope they're not in motels. That's the problem there, because Iran has said they are going to invade Dubai if the Americans invade Iran. And they're also putting forward that they're going to be lobbing missiles into there. And I think they're not short of missiles. I think they've got so many damn missiles.
0: Well, I agree. And what is happening already is all of a sudden in the United Arab Emirates, the last two nights, there have been missiles flown into the United Arab Emirates. And, of course, Iran at the moment, they are saying that those missiles haven't come from them. Well, if they haven't come from them, who have they come from?
2: That's it. And apparently the UAE sent missiles back, and there was a small port further south in Iran there that blew up. And then, hey, for all the studious people out there, look up Gwadar, G-W-A-D-E-R, huge Chinese port, just over the border in Pakistan. They have just bought that for $40 billion, but they got it because they had Pakistan in debt for that amount of money. And India, in Iran, has another harbour called Shabahar. And it's all their hopes were in that was going to be their big trade route towards Europe and towards the ball up in the Caspian Sea. And both those areas, first of all, the Chinese have just taken over what was meant to be a trade port. It is now a naval base for them. And the Indians are saying that when Trump pulled out of the uranium nuclear deal, the JCPOA, that it wrecked all their chances of getting the harbour going at this place called Shabahar in Iran. I've only just started to realise there's a lot more to this that's going on there, because if Iran are looking for supplies, they don't have to worry about the Hormuz Straits. They can get them by land through Pakistan. And it's really a big deal that this Chinese harbour might suddenly see they'll make a few cents out of working as a trade place again. But no, they're saying no, it's all lining up for subs, nuclear and diesel, and also a whole lot of machinery there indicates that they're really changing the strategic balance in the Indian Ocean, and that's what's freaking people out. It's not just America and Iran. There's a lot of other players here, and that phone call from Putin changed everything. That just was the one, I think, that really hit the pressure on Trump. And some very interesting stuff if you're looking.
0: I'll let you go, Luke. I'll let you go. Thank you. Let you go. We want to play Helen Reddy. Let's forget about wars and all this sort of stuff. Here's a little bit of And I Love You So, which was written by Don McLean and was a hit for Perry Como. But I think Helen Reddy does a nice job. We'll just play a little bit of this. So, as I said, written by Don McLean, Mr. American Pie, Bye Bye American Pie. He wrote the song. Perry Como made it a huge hit. But Helen Reddy did a nice version.

0: There you go, Andy. I said I'd find it and play a little bit for you. I like the version. I do. I love Perry Como's version as well. And I love you so, but I thought she did a really nice version of that song. We are going to take a break. We've got the afternoon quiz to do. It's National Beverage Day, so we have a beverage-themed quiz. We'll take a break. We'll come back. And we're going to play for you, in its entirety, the brand new Rolling Stones single.
1: 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Sydney traffic.
2: West Pimble, earlier crash, second lane one northbound involving trucks. Ride road approaching the lights, Lady Gun Drive, and just clearing a breakdown at Roselle. City West Link approaching the Anzac Bridge, the far right lane eastbound. Public transport is ready when you are. Tap on, tap off, and travel with a weekly $50 cap, keeping you connected. 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I'm Jeff Wallace. That's last traffic on 2SM, 1269.
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12: The afternoon quiz. Thanks to Stiff, Sore and Sorry.
0: Thanks to Ray and the crew. They have a website, loveoilcollection.com.au. The prize, it is the Stiff, Sore and Sorry pack. It's a beverage-based quiz because it is National Beverage Day. Which fruit juice is the most common breakfast drink? And it's famous for being high in vitamin C. I don't think I ever need to repeat that, do I? You know the juice. 13 12 69. That is the telephone number you dial if you'd like to be part of the quiz this afternoon. Now, I've kept you waiting all afternoon. The Rolling Stones have officially released a brand new single. It's called In the Stars, giving fans the proper taste of their upcoming studio album. Their studio album's going to be released July 10. The track leads into their new record, Foreign Tongues, which is now confirmed for release July 10, as I said. Look, people like, wow, Paul McCartney, Robert Smith of The Cure, and members connected to the Red Hot Chili Peppers, they play on songs on the album. See what you think. This is the first time you will hear it. The Rolling Stones, In the Stars.

0: It is the Rolling Stones. That's their brand new song, In the Stars. Charlie Watts apparently is on the album. They've got recordings of his drumming. As I said, you know, names like Paul McCartney, Robert Smith, they're on the album as well. Dave Cochran doesn't like it. He's in the studio. He doesn't like it. It's mixed bag, it is. I mean, Stones have been making music now for 60 years. Sold more than 260 million albums. George, what did you think?
1: Yeah, I think it's all right.
0: You like it?
1: Yeah, I don't mind. I'd like to hear it clear, you know, than over the phone.
0: Okay, all right. Well, I better get stuck into this quiz. I'm running out

0: I'm running out of time. Five quick questions. What fruit juice is the most common breakfast drink and is famous for being high in vitamin C? Question number one.
1: Orange juice.
0: George, you got it right. Which carbonated soft drink was originally marketed as a brain tonic and intellectual beverage way back in 1886?
1: Oh, dear.
0: You want a hint?
1: Yeah.
0: Was it Pepsi Cola, Dr. Pepper, Coca-Cola or 7-Up?
1: I think it'd be Coca-Cola.
0: You got it. There's your hint done. Matcha, M-A-T-C-H-A. George, matcha is a specially grown, processed variety of which type of tea leaf?
1: Which variety?
0: Yeah. What sort of tea leaf is it?
1: Would it be green tea?
0: Ah, George! Just got it, mate. That's 3 out of 3. In the production of beer, which ingredient is primarily responsible for adding bitterness, aroma, and acting as a natural preservative?
1: Is it hops?
0: George, 4 out of 4. Quinine, Q-U-I-N-I-N-E, is the district. Is the distinct, bitter, botanical ingredient common in which drink?
1: Yeah, I know this too. Quinine.
0: George, you got 4 out of 4, mate.
1: Yeah.
0: I've got Peter, Wayne and Tim hoping you get it wrong. What do you think?
1: Quinine.
0: 5 o'clock in the afternoon as the sun sets, you sit down and you have a lovely gin and what?
1: Garlic,
0: You got it. We had to help you. You'd got a perfect score. 4 out of 4.
1: Brad?
0: Yes, George?
1: I'm ringing before my time is up, so can I donate the prize to Al Maria from the Shire?
0: We'll see what we can do for you, George. I've got to go. Look after yourself. George doesn't want it. He says he's ringing because he likes to be in the quiz. Dear. Maybe we'll give it to Peter. Peter, stay on the line and we'll give it to Peter. That's our afternoon done and dusted. Thanks for your company. Back to the newsroom next.
2: 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Sydney traffic.
3: West Pymble, earlier crash. Lane 1 taken out northbound Wright Road off to Bourke's Bridge approaching the lights. Lady Gap Drive. And a breakdown for Kent Street on ramp heading up towards the Harbour Bridge in the CBT. 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I'm Jeff Wallace. That's traffic on 2SM 1260.
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2: Here's the play. We grab crispy chicken McWings from Macca's. We dunk them in Korean sticky barbecue sauce. We leave no crumbs. Let's go.
3: Kimberly Hardcastle. Alleged Bondi terrorist Naveed Akram is set to be hit with 19 new charges, including more counts of attempted murder. Akram was previously charged with almost 60 offences over the Bondi Beach terror attack last December that killed 15 innocent people and left dozens injured. Three child protection staff have been stood down in the Northern Territory following the alleged murder of 5-year-old Kumanjai little baby. The child had been the subject of a number of child protection reports, 6 in total since March this year. NT Child Protection Minister Robin Carl has told Sky that this is a disturbing trend across the Northern Territory.
4: If caring about children makes me a racist, I will wear that badge with honour. We are not looking at creating a second generation of stolen generation. What we are doing is saying, I'm not going to abandon these kids. We can't hide behind a situation that happened many, many years ago and say that that's a reason to remain inert and to not take action. These children deserve better.
3: The federal government is making a major investment to bolster the nation's fuel supplies in a bid to prepare Australia for future fuel stocks and pull the nation through one of the worst international fuel crises in history. They're funneling cash into a government-owned fuel reserve. Climate Change and Energy Minister Chris Bowen says the investment will add around 8 billion litres to minimum reserves.
5: This is a big change in our approach as a country, and a good one. Building on the increase in the minimum stock obligations that we're requiring the private sector to hold, 10 days and adding more, so that we would have 50 days worth of diesel and 50 days worth of jet fuel, which is an appropriate level.
3: Aerosmith frontman Steven Tyler will stand trial after being accused of historic child sexual assault offences. The 78-year-old is alleged to have groomed and sexually assaulted a 16-year-old girl in the 70s when he was in his mid-20s. The case points towards Tyler alluding to the offences in his memoir released in 2004. Rallies were held in Sydney's CBD this morning as preschool teachers and educators lobbied for a pay rise. Staff in community preschools earn up to 30% less per year than their counterparts in schools with similar qualifications and roles. Acting Independent Education Union Secretary David Towson says nearly 50,000 students are being educated in the community preschool sector.
6: Our members, teachers, are paid 30% less than their counterparts in the state system, 15% less than teachers in long daycare centres. Over 90% of the workforce is female, and this gender undervaluation must be addressed. The students, the parents, the teachers, they really need this to be addressed. It's gone on far too long, this underpayment.
3: A woman has fronted court in Queensland after being charged with the alleged torture and malnutrition of her daughter. In February, a 10-year-old girl was admitted to hospital suffering from malnutrition and a series of untreated injuries with a crime scene established at a reserve in Logan. Following extensive inquiries, a 40-year-old woman was arrested and charged with 3 counts of failing to supply necessities and 1 count of torture. She fronted court yesterday, where she was granted strict conditional bail. The matter has been adjourned until June. Her daughter remains in ICU in a stable condition. And the iconic Aussie Blue Heeler pup Bluey is the feature of a new limited edition $2 coin hitting the Australian public today. 7 designs of the beloved character are now available at participating Australia Post outlets. In sport, Australia's Talia Gibson will progress to round of 64 at the Italian Open in Rome. She's hoping to turn her luck around after 8 losses in a row. She'll hit the court again tomorrow. The stage is set for Aussie boxer Nikita Zhu's return to Newcastle for tonight's bout against Spain's Oscar Diaz. The Butcher will be looking to continue his family's unbeaten record in the Hunter against the undefeated Diaz, with the international super welterweight title also on the line. The Zhu family have gone undefeated in Newcastle after 15 fights. In finance, oil is worth $1.07.9 US dollars. A barrel gold is trading at $4,662 US dollars an ounce, and one Australian dollar is currently buying 72.47 US cents. That is Super Radio Network News. Remaining partly cloudy this afternoon, a possible late shower with some light winds. Sunset at 5:10 p.m. and maxing out at 23 degrees in the city, 24 out west. Tomorrow, windy and partly cloudy once again, no rain, but temperatures reaching 19 in the city, 19 out west after dropping to 12 overnight. A clear and mostly sunny Friday. That's the latest to SM weather.
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7: Origin 2025 is underway. And Dylan Edwards extracts the first penalty. It's a high tackle on the fullback. And he's ejected. He pushes away Tino. Carrigan comes in. Cleary. Ostapane Haas. Back to Cleary. Looking for an opening. He goes to Edwards. He fires it to Crichton. Corner across to Zach Lomax. It's a spectacular way to open the try scoring for the Blues. Lomax with his fourth Origin try in his fourth game. Cleary, Moses, brilliant hands. That is glorious football by New South Wales, and the acrobatic put down by Brian Topper. Cleary away to Edwards. They've stripped them for numbers, and it's a second for Zach Lomax. Cherry Evans! Oh, flew above them and couldn't hold on to it.
8: He's appealing that he was taken out by Brian Toto here.
7: Oh, he's forced an error. Nana Toya, backhander. Xavier Coates, what a put down. Here come Queensland. The Blues on the doorstep. Cleary, he's handled the ball on four plays in this set. He kicks back towards Lomax. He takes it in one hand. He's got two tries tonight. The ball spews out the back. It's still the last, according to the referee. Watson! Manufactures one of the great passes for a Dylan Edwards try! Full time, New South Wales 1-0.
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9: Good afternoon, everybody. Welcome aboard. Nice to have you with us here on Talkin' Sport. 13 12 69, that open line number to come aboard, join us, and have your say today. Looking forward to your thoughts, folks. Toff's in, Brady Papworth, Guru's in today, Eric Groth and Graham Hughes, and we're here right through up until 6 o'clock later on this afternoon. 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Hit the like button with your comments there. Well, the Tigers take serious hits, folks, for crucial games ahead, just as Jareem Boland's news comes good for them. Could Liam Martin be the first of a few at Penrith to test the market? Could Josh Schuster, can you believe it, find a way back to the NRL, as well as find his real talent, by the way, and the Tars to work out how to get more ball to Joseph Swahili. Interesting. 13 12 69, that open line number to come aboard. May I suggest someone passes it to him, Pappy?
10: Good afternoon, all, and it's Gundad Guru here always.
11: G'day, guys. Thanks for having me.
10: You need to change the way you play the game of rugby if you wish outside backs to be involved in it. They just play this pick and drive, batter into 120 kilo blokes battling over half a metre, rolling mauls from line outs. They don't play expansive footy. Change the way you play the game.
9: If you had played there, Guru, you might have frozen out on the wing.
11: Well, I froze it most of the time anyway, but I'd be, yeah, rigid, completely rigid.
9: Oh, dear. Adam Dewey, 6 weeks for the Tigers. And Sam Finu, it's a little bit worse for him. They're talking 12.
10: Wow. They're going to miss them.
11: Big losses, yeah, absolutely.
10: Samuela Finu has been outstanding and getting better. They do have Kai Pierce-Paul back, which is a bit of a boost. But arguably two of their best players are those two, Dewey and Finu. And they're going to miss them. They're going to miss them a lot. But on the bright side, Graham.
9: Yeah.
10: I've traded Adam Dewey from my super coach team. I've been forced into it.
11: Forced?
10: Well, it's just the worst when your blokes get injured. It's the worst. And I had Marky Mark as well. He's out.
11: Oh, okay. They've let you down, haven't they?
10: Massively. Massively. They've left me, you know, scraping for a team this weekend. But I'll manage.
9: Look, it's interesting. Bullen not back for...
10: There's another one.
9: Round 16.
10: Appy's out.
9: He's out till round 13. Boy, yeah, they've got a tough draw.
10: And they're key players.
9: And they've got a real tough draw coming up.
10: Well, three of those are spine players, key spine players.
9: Yeah.
11: Certainly testing your depth, aren't they?
10: Hmm. Yes. So just when you thought it was going swimmingly out there at Concord. Mm. Yeah.
9: We've all seen Josh Schuster play. And probably be disappointed at most occasions where we never thought that he was going to touch his real natural ability.
10: How's he going to do that now? What's he doing?
9: He has dropped 33 kilos.
11: That's that big, seems isn't it? A lot. That is big.
9: And he's currently running, they say, 10 to 12 k's a day.
11: Wow.
10: Okay.
9: Could he be serious?
11: Better take the weight off.
10: He might be too light to play rugby league. I mean, seriously, that's outrageous. Anyway, I wish him well. He's a frustrating watch as a footballer.
11: He's very talented, isn't he?
10: Yeah, he's got some talent.
11: Great hands.
10: And he's a big athlete, you know, when he decides to have a crack. He just couldn't quite ever make it work.
9: Yeah, well, it's one thing to lose the weight, but he's going to still have the battles with his own mindset, you know?
10: Yeah. So he's still at South? Or have they moved him on?
9: No, okay. He's looking for a couple of clubs who suggest that it is suggested a couple of clubs are keen to talk to him about a possible train and trial.
11: So he's not playing at all?
10: No.
11: He's not doing anything? Okay.
9: No. Other than losing weight.
10: Yeah. Well, and running. He's like Forrest Gump by the sound of it. He just keeps going.
9: Mm.
10: That's crazy. Well, one of the things he's probably starting to learn as he matures is, maybe what if, you know, what if I'd worked a bit harder, wanted it a bit more? Maybe he's, you know, the light's flicking on.
11: How old is he?
10: Not that old. He's still relatively youngish.
9: We'll get to his age.
10: Yeah. I'll have to look that up.
9: Yeah. 13 12 69, folks, that open line number. If you'd like to come aboard, join us and have your say.
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13: M4 busy eastbound past Pitt Street, Maryland, down towards Church Street off ramp after the crash off to one side. M5 Sawing River Road, Reesby out towards Wilmack Avenue. The cash rate has increased for the third time this year. 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

0: 13:12:69 to come aboard, join us and have your say. The Guru's in today, Eric Groth. Those folks, looking forward to your thoughts with the Guru and also his after 5 o'clock when we take a look at his tips into the weekend of footy. Hello, Mift.
1: G'day, boys. Got the A-team today.
2: We do.
1: I love it. Hi. G'day, Guru. How you going, buddy?
3: Mift, how are you? Good, thank you.
1: Yeah, real good, thanks, buddy. Good to talk to you, Paps, and the skipper there. Heaps, how are you?
0: Good, Mift. Yeah.
1: Excellent. Listen, boys, how about them mighty Sea Eagles?
0: Yeah,
2: mighty.
1: Mate, I tell you what, coming into that game, all I wanted us to do was just not lose our bottle, you know, just keep doing what we, look at me, I'm up there. What I wanted them to do was just, you know, I didn't expect them to stand toe-to-toe with them. I tell you what, that was a riveting game.
3: They more than matched them, I reckon. More than matched them.
1: Yeah, I reckon too. And it's interesting. I really wish they didn't allow that try. You know the one I'm talking about.
0: No, go on.
2: No, which one?
1: Well, the one that was a decoy runner got in the way of Ivan Cleary. It was a hopper one.
0: Nathan, yeah.
2: Yeah, I do remember it.
1: And like, I think the only people that have said that it should have been a try that I've listened to as far as commentators go was the show after you guys. Sludge's, what's his name?
0: Oh, yeah. Matty Rogers, yeah.
1: Matty seemed to think it was a try, but the main reason I wish they didn't, it seemed like the rest just, they went right.
0: Well, look, in many respects, I understand Matt's thoughts, which were basically mine growing up under the rules that I played under. Was he ever going to get across to the corner?
1: Nah.
0: You know, I mean, that's the question. Yeah. You know, and they've got this hard and fast rule, and that's all it is.
1: Yeah.
0: You're never going to see, you know, a consistent number of those tries awarded because they're just told if somebody runs into somebody, that's the end of it.
2: Well, don't run into them. It's amazing to me how often it still happens.
0: Yeah.
1: Look at them go, just run through the line for crying out loud.
2: Yeah.
1: But the thing is, I think, sorry, Guru, I didn't mean to talk over you, mate. What were you going to say?
3: No, go ahead.
1: I was going to say, I believe that the bunker, they're just trying to back the refs these days. And once the ref said it had no impact on the play, I think the bunker just went, all right, we've got to back our refs here. And then after that, I think they realised they got it, perhaps we're going to cop a bit of flak. So they weren't missing nothing off Manly after that. I thought that Ben Trbojevic pass come out of his hands backwards. It's just that he got stopped by a defender. So momentum carried the ball slightly forward. You know what I mean? You understand. You guys have talked about momentum all the time. And they pulled that back. That was a line break. And then the Troy, the pass from Brown to the other Trbojevic, I thought that could have been marginal. But you see passes like that let go all the time. They pull back a dropout. And I'm just thinking, guys, you're just not going to miss nothing off us.
0: I don't think you can bag anybody for the forward passes.
1: Didn't think they'd come out of his hands? Back
0: no, I think they were up for question. Yeah.
1: Okay, you're like about 20 other passes during the game, but yeah. But mate, I tell you what, I've been dying to ask you this, Heaps.
0: Yeah.
1: Did you enjoy the narrative that Cooper Cronk was driving throughout that game? Because you and Pappy are both good seasoned callers.
0: Yeah.
1: I felt all he did, he did like the Joey Walsh pass. But I felt all he was doing was just bagging Manly the whole game, and I'm just sitting there going, mate.
0: I didn't pick that up in commentary. I mean, mind you, I tend not to, you know, I tend not to be completely listening to full commentary until there's something that happens. You know,
2: modern commentary, current commentary teams tend to be pretty glowing in their praise of Penrith, which may come across to you guys as not being sufficiently respectful of Manly in this case or any other team that's playing Penrith.
1: Well said, Pappy, because that's what I thought. I thought, geez, Cooper, where does Nathan Cleary end and where do you begin? You know what I mean?
2: There's a lot of that, though, because, I mean, it's better to be saying nice things about players than it is to be super critical of players, right? So you tend to go, well, let's try and, if you can't say anything nice about someone, don't say anything at all, right? So rather than be critical, they say nice things about players. I mean, it is what it is.
1: Yeah, I kind of like it. It just felt like they were just going, oh, any second now, Manly's going to crumble. And I'll, Mate, I'm chewing off all my nails. And,
2: well, history history tells them that Penrith do that, right?
3: Yeah, we've been used to that now.
1: Yeah, yeah. Just quickly, Guru, while I got you, mate, only one gig up at Tamworth this year, mate.
3: No, we go up mainly on the country, the 2 week country.
1: I mean at the festival. You just had that one gig at the Diggers.
3: No, we had a heap.
1: Oh, did you?
3: Yeah, no, we had about five all up, six.
1: Well, I've got to pay more attention next time. I just didn't get to see you. I usually enjoy checking it out.
0: You weren't overdoing any drinking, of course.
3: No.
1: No, mate. I'm up there working every year, mate. I'm sober as they come. Don't you worry about a thing, boys.
2: Really?
1: Hey, so before I go, Heaps.
0: Yeah.
1: You always say you wait till at least round 8 or 9.
0: Yeah.
1: Is Manly the real deal or what?
0: Yeah, they're an 8 contender. Yeah.
1: Not a top 4.
0: No.
1: No. All right. Cool. All right. Hopefully when we do make top 4, I'll give you a call back.
0: Good on you, Miff. Right on, mate.
1: Thanks for taking my call, boys.
0: See you, buddy.
2: Hey, yeah.
0: Good to speak to you. Hello, Ken.
4: Hello.
0: Yes, Ken.
4: Is that you, Graham? Sorry,
0: yeah.
4: Mate.
0: Yeah. Welcome aboard.
4: I just got a question for you. When the attacking team or defensive team, in a way, does a down and under, down to the other side, down to the other opposing team, down to their corner, if you like.
0: Yeah.
4: But it seems to be a lot of players in front of the kicker. It's
0: yep.
4: a real change, and they go down and contest the ball.
0: Well, they don't. They can't contest the ball if they're in front of the kicker. They can run down and stay outside a 10-meter zone.
4: That's right.
0: Yeah.
4: That's how I understand. But
0: I think I know where you're headed. I've been keeping an eye on quite a few bombs that have gone up, and I've been very questionable about some of the guys that got involved, about the fact that I thought they were
2: in front
0: of the kicker. Yeah.
2: Yeah.
4: Well, you know, they say you can't judge a forward pass on TV. I think that's a bit of a cop-out, but, you know, they're definitely in front of the kicker when they get involved. But I'd like to know what the linesman is doing. He doesn't seem to come in with his flag like nowadays.
0: No, he doesn't need to. He doesn't need to because he can speak to the referee. They're all wired up.
4: Oh, gotcha. Well, why doesn't he?
0: Well, sometimes they do call, but I've seen a few the last few weekends that I can understand what you're trying to raise. I've seen quite a few bombs where I've gone, geez, I thought he was off in front of the kicker, you know, and it's only a step or a step and a half, but I still think that he was in front time of kick.
4: Well, we all play golf. Most of us that play golf, you play by the rules, you know, the rule book's there. Yeah. And you can't be in front of the kicker, as simple as that. And one other little issue on that.
0: Yeah.
4: When the referee pulls a player up, yeah. you're offside, don't get involved.
0: Yeah.
4: Well, in my opinion, he's deprived the other side of a penalty. Because if the guy's not going to play under the rules,
0: yeah.
4: got nothing to do with the ref, let him get offside and get him penalised.
0: Yeah. Yeah, I understand.
2: Well, now that's because the referees and touch judges, they tend to do more coaching than policing the rules. And it's annoying.
4: It is annoying. I agree with you totally. Mm. All right, thanks, Graham.
0: I can. Just whilst you're on golf, have you ever gone looking for your ball and found it, but it was might have been questioned to be a different number?
4: No, that's not.
2: That's cheating, Graham.
0: just trading.
3: I have.
0: Just checking, Ken.
2: Yeah, and you're not allowed to kick it out of the scrub either, Graham. Did you know that?
4: Yeah.
2: Hang on, not everyone plays Gavin rules.
0: Good on you. Good on you, Ken.
4: Thank you. Bye-bye.
0: Thank you, mate.
2: I've seen Gav hit one into the scrub, and he goes around in there, and you can hear him trumping about. And anyway, so he's hit a white ball in there, and a yellow one comes flying out again. It's like, geez, pretty sure that's not yours. Yeah, found it.
0: Oh,
2: hilarious.
0: He will have the right of reply, folks, don't worry.
2: Well, it doesn't matter, though. It doesn't matter, because the golf's a battle with yourself.
0: Yes.
2: And if someone chooses to do that, then that's no skin off our nose.
3: It's on them.
2: Absolutely.
0: Citizen Tiger says, that caller yesterday was incorrect. You can bring tax-free money earned overseas back to Australia. If earned while you are a non-resident, for tax purposes, it is generally considered a transfer of capital, not taxable income. However, you must declare it to the ATO if required, maintain records of the source, and report transfers of Australian $10,000 or more. Thank you, Citizen Tiger. I must get him to take a look at my tax.
2: Yeah. Declaring it is the key point there, Graham.
0: Yes.
2: Because if you haven't earned it here, there's no record of it anywhere here. So if you don't happen to say anything, if a tree falls in the forest and no one hears it.
0: I've got to take a break. Got to take a break to check my cash. Back after this.
5: 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Sydney traffic.
6: Old Toongabie, a breakdown for Winter Road past Fitzwilliam Road. Heading back towards Parramatta, southbound lane 2. There'll be a crashed ride road, Lady Game Drive, West Pimble near Deburgs Bridge. 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I'm Jeff Wallace. 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
15: Good afternoon, I'm Kimberly Hardcastle. Three child protection staff have been stood down in the Northern Territory following the alleged murder of five-year-old Kumanjay little baby. The child had been the subject of a number of child protection reports, six in total, since March this year. NT Child Protection Minister Robin Carl has told Sky this is a disturbing trend in the Northern Territory.
16: If caring about children makes me a racist, I will wear that badge with honour. We are not looking at creating a second generation of stolen generation. What we are doing is saying, I'm not going to abandon these kids. We can't hide behind a situation that happened many, many years ago and say that that's a reason to remain inert and to not take action. These children deserve better.
15: Some ISIS brides will be arrested when they return to Australia tomorrow. Four women and nine children will touch down in Sydney and Melbourne. Australian Federal Police Commissioner Chrissy Barrett says AFP officers will be waiting.
17: I will not flag how many individuals will be arrested or when they will be arrested to protect a number of our investigations. However, I will confirm these points. Some individuals will be arrested and charged. Some will face continued investigations when they arrive in Australia.
15: The federal government is shoring up fuel supply and is seeking to invest in a national-owned fuel reserve. Climate change and Energy Minister Chris Bowen says the government facility will provide Australia with better stability in times of crises and increased minimum supply.
18: We will now have a government-owned fuel reserve of around 1 billion litres to add to those minimum stocks that the private sector must hold, particularly focused on diesel and jet fuel, where we do need to ensure greater domestic capacity and supply in the worst of circumstances.
15: Overseas, two crew on board a cruise ship off the Cape Verde Islands subjected to hantavirus outbreaks will be medically evacuated. Three people have already died as a result of the illness, with seven in total showing symptoms. Of the 147 passengers and crew on board, it's understood at least four were Australians. Hantavirus is transmitted to humans through contact with infected rodents, causing severe respiratory illness or renal failure. In sport, the AFL has fined Carlton $75,000 for allowing Elijah Holland to take to the field while suffering a mental health episode last month. The young midfielder was seen acting irrationally during the side's loss to Collingwood and was admitted to hospital 4 days later. The Blues have now been fined over their handling of the incident. The Games also announced new measures which will see full-time psychologists employed at each club moving forward. In finance, oil is worth $1.2 a barrel. Gold is trading at $4,612 an ounce, and one Australian dollar is currently buying 72.02 US cents. That is Super Radio Network News. Remaining partly cloudy this afternoon, a possible late shower with some light winds. Sunset at 5:10 p.m. and maxing out at 23 degrees in the city, 24 out west. Tomorrow, windy and partly cloudy once again, no rain, but temperatures reaching 19 in the city, 19 out west after dropping to 12 overnight. A clear and mostly sunny Friday. That's the latest 2SM weather.
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0: Well, there's no doubt that the West Tigers have played some terrific footy to date. And now they're all of a sudden looking down the barrel at some massive injury concerns, and for some times, no Adam Dewey for some 6 weeks. Sam Finer won't be back for some 12 weeks. Jerome Buller is not back until, I think, round 16. So let's just have a look at this. They play the Storm this weekend. And that is
1: in Melbourne.
0: In Melbourne.
1: Yeah. Storm of favourites there.
0: Yeah. No Appy Coruscant as well, on top of all of that, as we remember. They then go straight into a clash.
1: Magic round.
0: Magic round at Suncorp against the Sea Eagles, who are in good form. Coming out, well, they have a bye following that game, which is something they're really going to need, a bit of a break. They come out of that into the Bulldogs, who are going to probably continue to be desperate, followed by a clash with the Panthers. So all of a sudden we've got four matches where you're going to argue that would they be favourites against the Bulldogs with all those people out if they've lost the previous two?
1: Depends what the Bulldogs do, I guess.
2: Yeah.
0: It's interesting.
1: You know, it's a tough draw. They do have four home games in a row post-bye. Combank, Leichhardt,
0: with people back, yes.
1: So you know they've got their home games, which gives them a bit of a lift.
2: And it's around the time of the State of Origin too, so some of the teams they're versing might have some injuries as well. That would help them.
1: Well, I'm not sure how many they're going to have in Origin, right?
0: Yeah.
1: But I mean, Luai's a sniff. Terrell May. I don't know, is Alex Twall any hope? But even so, that's about it, right?
0: Yes.
1: So they're not going to have a chance to rest, you know, Jerome Luai post-Origin if he happens to play. He'll have to back up and play the following week, or, you know, 3 or 4 days later. They're not going to have the luxury of resting blokes because of the spine players that got out already. It's a tough gig. But we know this. I mean, this is, you know, injuries happen and it's every game's hard.
2: It's two clubs now. Brisbane have got the similar type injury list as well.
1: Well, you could argue Melbourne have been pretty hard hit too. I mean, they need some troops back. So, anyway, that's a tough game. That's a tough game down in Melbourne this week.
2: You got a pretty good record against them too. I've checked that. I don't normally say that every week, but I know this one for sure.
1: Who's got a good record?
2: Tigers down at
1: Oh, Melbourne. Do they?
2: Yeah.
0: How good?
2: Exactly. I remember going down to Melbourne watching them play about 6 years ago.
1: Won that a win.
2: And from that point on, they've gone pretty well against them down there.
0: Haven't quite got the stats.
2: No. I'll get them up.
1: Well, the Melbourne are the one under the hammer. My God. They've got to find a win. 7 straight. And they're going to have key players missing through Origin that also, you would imagine, they won't have the luxury of resting.
0: Yeah. Just confirming, that, of course, from Souths, that Alex Johnston's final season is next year. Of course, he will see out that playing contract before heading off to Papua New Guinea for 2028, which is a one-year deal.
1: Well, I think that's because of his age.
2: His age, yeah.
1: I mean, he may well be the... You know, lifelong ambassador of the place, given that he's played
0: Come
1: for PNG.
0: On, gives a break. He's a winger.
1: Yeah, and what's important?
2: It's tough out there.
1: What's the most important
0: he's
1: aspect?
0: He was born in 1995.
2: So how old will he be when he goes to...
1: He'll be well into his 30s.
0: Well, geez.
1: 33, 34, if he plays on beyond that.
0: 32, 33.
1: Graham.
0: I mean, it's...
1: What's the number one attribute you want your winger to have?
0: Well, if I was 33, I'd be happy. Well, with his size, and which is...
1: Hang on, what if he loses another yard?
0: Yeah,
1: or two?
0: Well, he's still got size. I mean, and he reads the play, and he knows where to be.
1: Speed.
0: Great positional player.
1: Speed, Graham.
0: No, he finishes off tries. He's a positional guy.
1: Hang on, Latrell's not going with him.
0: What? No.
1: Well, they do serve him up some pretty easy runs to the stripe.
0: Yeah, he's not going to be that old, though, but by the comparison to what they play to these days.
2: He's a little bit more robust than I thought he was.
0: Yeah.
2: Watch his game. He does a lot of good things.
1: Bigger than you think.
0: Yeah. Yeah.
1: He's not a little tacker.
0: 95 kilos.
1: Yeah, that's plenty big.
0: Yeah.
2: It's 95, isn't
1: it? You need speed, though. His great attribute has been his speed.
0: Yeah.
1: And he's not as quick as he once was, and in 3 years' time won't be as quick again.
0: What were you, Guru, when you...
2: Around that, 95.
0: When you played on the wing?
1: Giant. Yeah. That is big.
0: Geez, you should have been in the second row.
1: Big for a wing.
0: Did you ever play forwards?
2: I had to go at lock once in the under-23s. I lasted 5 minutes.
0: In the under-23s? What were you doing in the under-23s?
2: We were winning the game, and I asked Ron Fernley earlier, a couple of weeks earlier, I'd like to have a shot at lock. And we were winning this game pretty easily, and he sent the message out, and I went out there, and the first scrum, I locked in between the 2 second rowers.
0: And you're not happy with it.
2: And my ears were just ringing.
0: Cauliflower ears, one
2: and
0: scrum.
2: And then going up and down defence 6 times, I think it was, and I was gone.
0: And then all of a sudden you realise you had to push as well.
2: Exactly.
0: In the scrum.
2: Yes.
1: Yeah. Did they really, though? Did they ever?
0: Oh, hell yeah. Absolutely.
1: Yeah, righto.
2: They used to, yeah, a long time ago.
1: When did they stop pushing?
2: I stopped that day.
1: When did they stop striking for the ball and just throwing it under the lock's feet? When did that start?
0: I can't remember what year that
1: Someone
0: was.
1: Someone will know.
0: Yeah, somebody out there might.
1: Or did it happen gradually? Did it just happen gradually over time that they said, "Well, look, these scrums are a mess, so we're not throwing it in the middle anymore. You can throw it under his feet," and then it's just now become you roll it back through. And the lock's not even packed.
2: Yeah, there was some real changes, weren't there? Sort of slow.
0: It was. If you went into big games really searching for a strong share of possession, you had scrummaging practice, and you got very serious about it. And, it was a little bit of a science. Yeah, it was.
1: Mm. And you had to put the ball in straight, right?
0: No.
1: No, you did, though.
0: No,
1: you could be penalised for a crooked, dodgy feet.
0: There were all sorts of things that you did. Tricks of how to throw a dummy before you then put it in.
2: Cheating, is that what you're saying?
0: How you would move the ball between your hands, which would send a signal to the front row to open up the face of the scrum so they can have a good look at the ball. And yeah, all sorts of things. See, a bit of science there, Pappy. You guys were just out there resting.
1: Yeah, because we had to win the game. We were thinking if something...
2: Yeah, the pressure was on.
0: Yeah, guess what? After we won the ball for you, back after this.
1: If you're lucky.
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4: M4, busy Maryland's eastbound Pitt Street overpass down towards Church Street. A couple of crashes in the past half hour, making it very slow. Burnett Street down towards Church Street. Old Toon Gabby, earlier breakdown southbound, Old Windsor Road past Fitzwilliam Road. 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I'm Jeff Wallace. That's our traffic on 2SM 1269.
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0: 1300 1269, that open line number to come aboard, join us and have your say. Tankers says, Heaps, don't worry about the microscope on the Tigers' injuries. You're just trying to deflect the attention from your inept Bulldogs. I'd be more worried about the Doggies.
1: Well, they got a tough game too. But they're a Suncorp tomorrow against the Dolphins, who look really good.
0: Tankers, I'm just showing my concern for your team that you follow. Mm.
2: There's not many injuries at the Dogs either. They're full strength.
1: They're just blind rubbish.
0: You have misplaced my absolute sincerity for the Tigers.
1: Well, at least the Tigers are missing three key spine players. The Dogs haven't missed anyone. It's still rubbish.
0: Hello, hello, Matthew. Hello, Matthew.
1: Knock on. No, don't hit that button.
0: No, we'll see if we can get Matthew back on back online. Rodney says, the callers are great, but Cooper, Fox Footy, the callers are great, but Cooper and Michael, as co-commentators, just go on and on and on. I'm not saying they don't know what they're talking about. They're obviously knowledgeable, but it's just too much yap yap, says Rodney.
1: Michael, as in Ennis?
0: Oh, well, I guess so, is it?
1: Yeah. I don't know.
2: They dissect the game pretty heavily, yeah.
1: I like Lokiri. He's been good. He's been a good addition.
0: He looks... I'm glad you mentioned him.
1: And this year, I'm really missing Sean Johnson.
2: Yeah, he's good.
1: Who I really enjoy, but he seems sort of isolated over there in NZ. We don't see as much of him over here.
2: He's doing some sort of a show. He's hosting a show, isn't he?
1: He's got his own Shawny Johnson's show.
0: Now I'm glad... excuse me, Sporty Gavin raised this. I came to the sad story of Chris Phelan's passing away. The article featured his 1982 footy card as a Parramatta Eels player, just 70 years of age. Rest in peace, Chris Phelan. Teammate of yours, Guru.
2: Yeah, and such a great bloke. I played at Leeds in the early 80s, and he played for Oldham.
0: Yeah.
2: And got to know him really well over there. Then he came to Parramatta, and he's just a great bloke.
0: I played against Chris, yeah.
2: Did you? Okay.
0: Yeah. He was tough, mate.
2: He was a tough thing, yeah, and built like a brick.
0: Really hard, and he was quick on his feet. He had good pace.
2: Yeah, surprisingly quick. Yeah, he was battling pancreas cancer.
0: Our best wishes to family and friends, obviously, yeah. Mm. Hello, Matthew. Yeah, Matthew.
3: Hey,
1: Matthew.
2: Matthew.
3: Hey, I'm 53. I remember hooking from dummy half. I mean, sorry, when you play the ball...
1: Raking at the ball,
3: rake the ball.
0: Yeah.
3: But, you know, the one who's playing always stepped forward so marking, they couldn't hook the ball back. And you're pushed in the scrum as well. And I'm 53. It's not that long ago.
1: When was it? Was it 90s?
3: I reckon it was about 2000, I reckon, it started to change.
1: Well, now they just roll it under the... silly.
3: It was a totally different game.
0: And you said you were a...
3: charges and everything. Oh, goodness me.
0: You said you were a hooker, Matthew?
3: I played front row.
0: Oh, you played front row? Yeah.
3: Yeah.
1: And you... When did the raking in the play the ball stop? That stopped before scrum stopped.
3: Definitely did.
0: What was your best cheat move in the front row?
3: hold the prop in. Kind of do a bit of a rugby style so that they couldn't break away.
0: Oh, yeah, hang on to his jump and lock him in so he couldn't get away quickly, yeah.
1: They still do that now.
0: Yeah.
3: I played Senior Bees back in New Zealand.
0: Yeah.
3: And we played Perimarima Prison.
1: Oh.
3: So they were prisoners.
0: Some pretty tough dudes.
2: Wow, okay.
3: Yeah, so a little bit of nonsense in the scrum, but they couldn't anything because that was their privilege.
1: So Matthew, what did they incarcerate you for?
3: After the game, we opened the can and they got herded in by the guards and stuff. Oh, it was hilarious.
1: Oh, so you weren't an inmate?
3: No.
1: That's very good.
3: Very different in New Zealand. Oh my gosh.
1: Yeah, I imagine you'd have been quite polite playing against, you know, prisoners.
3: Oh, gosh. Guys on the sideline with kegs and stuff.
1: very professional.
0: We actually called that the good old days, yeah.
3: The good old days. It was a very different game.
0: Yeah, good on you, Matthew.
3: You went rough and ready on the field, but as soon as the whistle blew, you all shook hands and a beer together.
0: Absolutely. Yeah, correct. Yeah. Good on you. Good to speak to you, Matthew.
3: Hey, and we called the ref sir.
1: Even correct.
3: Played did nonsense on the field.
0: Yeah.
3: It was always sir.
2: That's true. That's right.
0: Yeah, there was formality about it once. Yeah. Good on you, Matthew.
3: Awesome, dudes.
0: Thank you, mate. That's very interesting. Hello, Peter.
4: Hey, boys. How are you?
0: Good, Pete.
2: Peter.
4: Just taking umbrage with Pappy here. I'm another pusher, Pappy. Yeah, we pushed, mate. We did.
0: Yeah.
1: What?
4: And I got me 81 under 16 grand final. I got it put on one of them sticks about a month ago. Found the VHS cleaning out the oldie's house. And anyway, interesting to watch it.
0: Yeah.
4: Because the scrums fully contested. I was a prop, the open side striking for the ball. Yeah. It's a full clutch when you're packed down, running the ball back like that previous caller in the play the ball. It was old school rugby league. It was great.
0: Look, it's a shock to Pappy, but when you pack down in those days, especially in the 70s, the first 15, 20 minutes of scrums, you could hear the clunk.
1: Head
0: all
1: button.
0: Over the place. Yeah, heads and everything. I mean,
1: yeah, what fun.
0: Yeah, well, that's what it was.
4: Great.
2: It's horrible.
4: I Googled some old rugby stuff to show my son.
0: Yep.
4: And he's going, what's this game? I said, mate, this is old school rugby. You know, when you think squeezed hit.
0: Yeah.
4: I couldn't believe it.
0: Yeah.
4: Mate, the good old days. I'll tell you one thing that cracked me up. I think it was Ryan Girdle. I was driving somewhere, had the footy on, and he'd just gone talking about forwards versus the backs. He's just gone, oh, no, the trombones come into the string section.
2: That's a good way of putting it.
4: Very funny. You blokes out the back got little idea, let me tell you.
1: Oh, no, we've got an idea.
2: We saw it from afar.
1: Yeah, we just don't understand it. Yeah. And we have no interest in it either.
4: There's a lot of skill in there, Graham, isn't there, mate?
0: Mate, look... I famously packed against a front rower one day who played for Australia, and he was a giant. He was about 6 foot six and about 115 k's back in those days. Giant. And my other front row partner, and this was only going to be my first game in first grade in front row. And my other front row was a guy called Billy Noonan, tough as they ever come out of New Zealand. And before the scrum went down, this young referee's laying the law down whilst Billy Noonan's leaning across the scrum, pointing the guy that's marking me. I was only 19. And he said to him, you touch him and you really give it to him today and I'm on you all day. That's all he said.
4: Beautiful.
0: You should have seen the look on the referee.
2: How good's that?
4: Laying the law down. Good to hear. All right, boys, thank you very much. Great show.
0: Good on you, Peter. Thank you, mate.
1: Yes.
0: He saved my life that day.
2: Wingers used to have conversations. I used to talk to the opposition winger every now and then to say, how are you going? Hope you're going well.
0: Oh, you're,

0: You,
1: as a family,
0: you put the plan for the day into action.
2: Yeah, absolutely.
1: How are the kids travelling?
2: Especially when it's, you know, it's a hot day and we're both in the shade of the grandstand.
1: Yeah, you reckon we're going to get much ball out here today?
0: Who did you love playing wing against?
2: Against?
0: Number one.
2: Oops.
0: Chris Anderson.
2: Chris Anderson. Early
0: and I can understand the conversation between you two. Yeah.
2: he'd rub my face every now and then when he tackled me, but it was all sort of just fun and and the smaller ones, you know, Bowie was just he's just tackling around the legs, he would never go high. Yeah, just the small ones were good.
0: He was a pest, wasn't he?
2: He was.
0: He was a pest because he was so good at it.
2: Yeah, yeah, yeah, absolutely.
0: Oh, dear. Wingers, eh? Oh, you can write your own chapters. Unbelievable.
1: So was it only forwards who used to sort of rake at the ball and apply the ball? I can't imagine Guru ever done it.
2: No, the shins.
1: And you could only rake once the ball was on the ground, right? You couldn't sort of lash out before the ball was turf.
0: Georgie Piggins was outstanding.
1: Benny Elias was
2: Pricey was good too.
0: Benny was good. Yeah.
2: Ray would kick it.
1: Oh, you were allowed to kick. Yeah, you were.
2: At one stage, you just kicked the, like it was a... You
1: kick it through and go
2: punt.
1: Around and
2: yeah, it was like
1: dive on it.
0: Yeah. Come to think of it, they did have to change it.
1: It was messy.
0: Oh, it became a massive mess.
1: And scrums.
0: Yeah. 13-12-69, that open line number to come aboard and join us. Guru's tips are coming your way into the round of the NRL, folks. That's coming up after 5.
3: 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Sydney traffic.
4: There'll be a crash off to one side for the M4 eastbound Pitt Street, Merrylands. Approaching Church Street is heavy. Eastbound, down from Burnett Street to Church Street. M5 Reesby, multi-car crash westbound lane 3 approaching the River Road. Big night, early flight. However you roll, 13 Cabs gets you there. 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I'm Jeff Hollis. That's our traffic on 2SM, 1269.
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0: Good afternoon, I'm Kimberly Hardcastle. Alleged Bondi terrorist Naveed Akram is set to be hit with 19 new charges, including more counts of attempted murder. Akram was previously charged with almost 60 offences over the Bondi Beach terror attack last December that killed 15 people and left dozens injured. More ISIS brides are returning to Australia. A further 13 linked to Islamic State members, including 4 women and 9 children, are expected to touch down in Sydney and Melbourne. Home Affairs Minister Tony Burke has confirmed the government will not help their return to Australia. Prime Minister Anthony Albanese echoed the sentiment and says anyone who has breached the law will be charged.
1: These are people who have made what is a horrific choice, to join a dangerous terrorist organisation and to place their children in an extraordinary situation. As we've said many times, any members of this cohort who have committed crimes can expect to face the full force of the law, and that will occur.
0: 3 child protection staff have been stood down in the Northern Territory following the alleged murder of 5-year-old Kumanjay little baby. The child had been the subject of a number of child protection reports, 6 in total since March this year. NT Child Protection Minister Robin Carl has told Sky this is a disturbing trend across the Northern Territory.
2: If caring about children makes me a racist, I will wear that badge with honour. We are not looking at creating a second generation of stolen generation. What we are doing is saying, I'm not going to abandon these kids. We can't hide behind a situation that happened many, many years ago and say that that's a reason to remain inert and to not take action. These children deserve better.
0: New building reforms are being introduced in New South Wales to streamline building approvals. It's a move aimed at cutting red tape while at the same time putting tougher penalties in place for certifiers doing the wrong thing. Minister for Building Anulak Shandavong says it will make it faster and easier to build quality homes.
3: New sets of building laws for a new era of approvals and to drive greater innovation adoption of modern methods of construction in New South Wales. The legislation is nation-leading, aimed at cutting red tape, removing duplication, driving greater innovation in housing construction, and strengthening trust and integrity in the sector.
0: The federal government is making a major investment to bolster the nation's fuel supplies in a bid to prepare Australia for future fuel shocks and pull the nation through one of the worst international fuel crises in history. They're funneling cash into a government-owned fuel reserve. Climate Change and Energy Minister Chris Bowen says the investment will add around 1 billion litres to minimum reserves.
4: This is a big change in our approach as a country, and a good one. A building on the increase in the minimum stock obligations that we're requiring the private sector to hold for 10 days and adding more, so that we would have 50 days worth of diesel and 50 days worth of jet fuel, which is an appropriate level.
0: Overseas, 2 crew members on board a cruise ship off the Cape Verde Islands subjected to a hantavirus outbreak will be medically evacuated. 3 people have already died as a result of the illness, with 7 in total now showing symptoms. Of the 147 passengers and crew on board, it's understood at least 4 are Australians. Hantavirus is transmitted to humans through contact with infected rodents, causing severe respiratory illness or renal failure. In sport, the AFL has fined Carlton $75,000 for allowing Elijah Holland to take to the field while suffering a mental health episode last month. The young midfielder was seen acting irrationally during the side's loss to Collingwood and was admitted to hospital 4 days later. The Blues have now been fined over their handling of the incident. The Games also announced new measures which will see full-time psychologists employed at each club moving forward. In finance, oil is worth $107.9 a barrel. Gold is trading at $4,662 an ounce, and 1 Australian dollar is currently buying 72.47 US cents. That is Super Radio Network News. Remaining partly cloudy this afternoon, a possible late shower with some light winds. Sunset at 5:10 p.m. and maxing out at 23 degrees in the city, 24 out west. Tomorrow, windy and partly cloudy once again, no rain, but temperatures reaching 19 in the city, 19 out west after dropping to 12 overnight. A clear and mostly sunny Friday. That's the latest to SM weather.
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6: Fortunate with McIlroy not birding nine. Can he edge closer? He sure can. That's a great up and down for birdie at 10.
7: The dream is still alive for Cameron Smith.
8: Here we go. Birdie on 10, birdie on 11.
7: Finds another one. Three birdies to start the back nine for Australia's Cam Smith.
6: Fantastic shot from Smith. He's got momentum on his side right now.
7: To tie the lead. Four birdies in a row to start the back nine for Cameron Smith. And he climbs alongside McIlroy at 18 under in a share of the lead.
6: Really good speed. My goodness, what a putt. As soon as he taps us in, he started this inward nine with five straight birdies. And now McIlroy is chasing all of a sudden.
8: I'll tell you what, Trevor, this is excellent. Just amazing control he has over his emotions, over everything under this kind of pressure. Excellent putt from Cam Smith.
7: Brilliant, quite brilliant. What a back nine.
9: The winner of the gold medal and the champion golfer of the year is Cameron Smith.
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5: 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Have your say.
11: Welcome aboard, those of you joining. First time today, folks, right across 2SM and our Super Radio Network. Nice to have you with us. The Guru's in today. Eric Gross, looking forward to his thoughts throughout up until 6 o'clock. The Toff's in, Brady Papworth and Graham Hughes. And we're here right through up until 6 o'clock later on this afternoon. 13 12 69, as I say, to come aboard and join us. Don't forget those text messages, 0432 210 735, and your emails, 2sm.com.au. Bob the Pest.
12: Oh, good day, fellas. Yeah, we had a president, Bumper Farrell, and he said, if it's on the ground, kick it. And if it's got hair in it, kick it twice as hard. Which I don't recommend it to. But Papa Farrell, he was... I think I told you, Graham, I signed a contract, and he said, you're the highest paid player in this club, son. And I was cock-a-hoop. My feet hardly touched the ground when I left the committee room. And that Chickamore said to me, Brow, he said... He says that to everyone.
11: Yeah, he was a character. He was.
12: Oh, Papa Farrell. Yeah, if it's on the ground, kick it. If it's got hair on it, kick it twice as hard. That's all I got.
11: Those were the days. Good on you, Bob. Thank you, mate.
12: Those were the days.
11: Yeah. I want to throw a question out there. This is the eight as it currently stands. Panthers, Warriors, Roosters, Rabbitohs, West Tigers, Cowboys, Seagulls, Sharks. Just outside currently is Broncos, Knights, Dolphins, possibly Bulldogs. So what are your thoughts, folks? Who's going to drop? Who's going to improve? Who's going to drop out of the eight?
13: Yeah. Well, there are teams. There are teams outside the eight, like say the Dolphins and the Knights, who, if they stay healthy, are going to give it a real nudge. Raiders is, are another.
11: Yep.
13: So there's three that somehow have to slip out. Look, you'd have to say Eagles, Cowboys, Tigers, wouldn't you? Sharks, maybe.
14: It's hard to say anything.
13: No,
14: week to week,
13: it's impossible.
14: Everyone's beating one another.
13: I no longer know who's better than what. You know, there's so many teams pretty much level.
11: Well, you're not possibly going to name anybody in the top four.
13: I think the top four: Panthers, Warriors, Roosters, Rabbits. I think they will make the eight. Now, I mean, who knows? We could be wrong. You know, if there's injuries through Origin and key players, who knows, right? But all things being equal, I expect those four will be in the eight at the end of the year.
14: Brisbane, when they get their players back and get some sort of a full side back again, they'll be climbing their way back up. Yeah.
13: There you go. I think there'll be four changes.
11: Well,
13: to
11: there's
13: the
11: a
13: eight.
11: Big, there's a big,
13: four.
11: There's a big clash coming up, Guru, in your tip coming up this weekend for Broncos
14: against the informed Seagulls.
13: Yeah. At Brookie.
14: At Pines Park,
11: yeah.
13: And they're, you know, injury disrupted, Bronx.
14: I did say that the Tigers have got a good record down there, and I've got some information, some history. Since 2012, the Storm have won 5 and Tigers have won 2, but only one blowout, which was last year, 64-0. Storm beat the Tigers. But before that, only 24-12, 24-22, 29-20, 26-12.
13: Guru, when was the last time the Tigers won down there?
14: In 2018, 10-8.
13: Right. I could have sworn you said they had a good record down there.
14: Well, it is. It is a good record in the sense that they're not.
11: No, it is. It's rubbish.
14: Well, 64-0 last year is rubbish. Yeah. You know, but it's always a fairly tight affair.
11: You know when it was a good record? 2018.
14: Yes. And 2012 they won too.
13: I know that's 8 years ago, don't you? Yeah, 2018.
14: How quick does that go?
13: Yeah, I know.
11: Just before we break, Richard says, guys, do you think we may see a try disallowed because the winger was running too fast?
13: Yeah,
11: it's
14: getting out of hand.
13: I'm sorry, that's just too forceful, that athleticism.
14: Yeah. Slow down.
11: Or the ball kicked too far. And with too much force. Never lived that down, that poor referee from the other day.
13: Oh, it was just hilarious. Terrible.
11: It was.
14: It's unreal.
11: Yeah, looking forward to your thoughts, folks. 13 12 69, that open line number to come aboard and join us right after this.
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16: Epping break down Blackstone Road approaching Epping Road northbound lane 3. Sylvania, broken down bus, Port Hacking Road, Evelyn Street, taking out lane 3 southbound. 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I'm Geoff Wallace. That's less traffic on 2SM 1269.
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24: Spending more time queuing for drinks than watching the game? 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

0: Welcome back aboard, folks. 13 12 69 to join us with your thoughts. Trust your listening, Sea Eagle Simo. I love the show, guys. I think you guys are awesome. Good on you, Sea Eagle Simo. I'm a morning driver. In actual fact, I'm an Aussie living in Los Angeles. I listened to the show from the previous day.
1: Oh, wow.
0: There you go. And he was a bit concerned about our shows the last couple of days have not been updated online. Seagull Simo, hoping you are listening in downtown LA. That's because we have had some members sick, but hopefully...
1: Key people.
0: Oh, yeah, absolute key people.
1: Key people off the... Whoop.
0: Hopefully they're back tomorrow, so there's going to be a bit of catch-up with all of that. But thank you, Simo. Nice to have you aboard all the way from LA. Keep listening, and we'll try and, when the boys are back on deck, update everything for you.
2: Imagine that. The world's getting smaller. Global. Global listeners.
0: Absolutely.
2: I wonder how many Aussies are in LA.
0: Lots.
2: I wonder what that's like at the moment. Living in America.
0: Well, there's lots there. I mean, I'm thinking it's a bit better than living here at present.
2: Yeah. Well, it wouldn't have to be that good, would it?
0: I mean, we've got a few concerns, have we not?
2: One or two. It's hilarious.
0: Eh?
2: It's hilarious, some of the stuff I learn about what goes on here.
0: Did you say hilarious?
2: It's hilarious. I get stuff like Senate hearings and stuff sent to me where where government ministers are questioned and key bureaucrats are questioned. It is just hilarious.
0: Yeah, and where the prime minister makes promises that he can't keep.
2: Not that. Just people get asked questions and they just don't have the first clue. We are so overgoverned. We have more per capita bureaucrats than anywhere on the planet. And yet, when it comes to the budget, he's going to tax the wealthy, remove their capital gains, rather than cut the public service. I can make you $500 billion tomorrow off your budget, cut some of those stupid excessive costs. But no, the people who work, so the tradie who rents on the northern beaches, but he's got a couple of houses out in the bush that's his little retirement nest egg.
0: Yeah.
2: Nah, we're going to slug you, fella.
0: See, I see the treasurer doing interviews all the time on morning breakfast shows. And I just look at him, and I'm probably not listening to him, but I'm looking at his face and I'm thinking, he must practice to keep a straight face with the lies I think he tells.
3: I reckon they all practice.
0: Yeah. Mm.
2: It's killing me.
3: Interest rates went up too. That was lovely, wasn't it?
2: We should be the most wealthy country on the planet.
0: Yeah.
2: We have the resources and the space to feed the world. We could make so much. We could be the wealthiest country on the planet, but no. It is outrageous. So, you know, for example, this is one example of the lunacy that our government involves itself. Every single Chinese electric car that lands in Australia earns BYD, the Chinese company, more than $7,000 in incentives, the electric car incentives. Mm. So they get $7,500. They don't have to sell the car. The car just has to land here.
0: Yeah.
2: And they get over $7,000 in incentives.
3: For each car?
2: For each car that they just ship you. They don't have to sell it. And the government pays them in incentives, our government. I'm telling you, there's stuff that's going on here and we vote for them.
3: There's a clean out.
0: Hello, Citizen Tiger.
4: Afternoon.
3: Tiger.
4: Gary, if I could ask you a direct question. Have you ever heard of Greta Garbo?
3: Yes, actress.
4: Oh, you have? Okay. Did you listen to the show yesterday?
0: Smart winger, see?
3: No.
4: You didn't? Okay. Graham put his headmaster's cap on, gave us a caning. Happy, just on that question, tell me about a government that creates thousands upon thousands of new public sector jobs, And in 2025, tell me about the same government who is now offering that cohort voluntary redundancies with up to a year's salary. Tell me about the logic. Tell me about the fiscal and economic logic of that.
2: They could be fiscally responsible and cut their public service by half. Literally, would save hundreds and hundreds of billions of dollars, but they don't.
4: No.
2: They tax people who've gone about their business trying to look after themselves in retirement. We'd be better off, for those of us with investment properties, we'd be better off selling everything, going on the dole, because they're happy for you to take their welfare money. The problem they got is they're running out of places to take it. We have a bootleg grog business rapidly growing in Melbourne and places... and tobacco, illegal tobacco and alcohol.
4: Yeah, that's all money laundering.
2: Yeah, sure. No, I understand that. But you create illegal opportunities for people when you tax the hell out of the legitimate businesses.
4: Yeah, correct.
2: You create a black market. Wake up, people.
4: What most people don't realise is that in excess of 95% of business in this country is small to medium business, and a great majority of those people are working their dates off in order to get ahead. And if they're not being flogged by bureaucracy, they're being flogged by outrageous energy pricing. So don't
2: start me on energy pricing.
4: You're quite right. Yeah.
2: It's a joke. We should be the cheapest power company in the world. We have resources coming out of our yin-yang, and we'd rather give the Chinese companies all the incentives for... it's absurd.
4: Anyway, we better get back on to sports.
2: Our electorate voted them in.
4: Mm. I know. But look, anyway, I'll leave that because the headmaster might pull out the rubber strap in a minute, and that would be...
2: Just be thankful you're not in America.
4: What I wanted to say was, I think...
0: Ah, oh, sport. Last week, it's sport.
4: Yeah, sorry. Yeah. This might be a bit post-relevant, but people were being critical of Luai and accusing him of being a hypocrite.
0: Yep.
4: Because he pulled this option. But his scenario is completely different to young Galvin's scenario. Young Galvin wanted out before the expiration of his contract.
0: Yep.
4: And not necessarily him, but perhaps his manager, his minders, or whoever cultivated this, ridiculous notion of bullying and intimidation, which wouldn't have passed any test. So it is completely different. And when Luai posted that team first meme, I didn't find anything offensive about that, and I don't think it was, you could say that it was directed at young Galvin. Anyway... So, Graham.
0: Yeah.
4: The Bulldogs have won since he arrived, and I'm not blaming him. Since he arrived, they've won 10 out of 29 matches, which is that's extraordinary when you consider how well they were going.
0: They're not getting the job done in any way, shape, or form. And you can argue positionally
4: honestly,
0: across the paddock.
4: I honestly think that Seraldo was being directed where to play this young fella. Because...
2: I'm not sure. Don't know about...
4: Well, Gould created this mythology that he was the greatest player that...
2: Yeah, but Gould's not picking the team.
3: He's got a short memory.
0: Well, you can't... Mind you, in saying that he's not picking the team, he would have input. Because he's the general manager and chief of the football department.
2: Yeah, you can't start telling the coach who to pick because it gives the coach excuses when they don't win.
0: I'm not saying that, but I'm just saying that he is the general manager of football.
4: I don't think Seraldo would publish those excuses. I think, to me, he just looks like he's taking it on the chin, and he doesn't look like he's a stupid person. Mm. He appears to be quite a clever fellow.
0: Yeah,
2: which is why I think that he's probably being let run the team and select the team. Makes no sense if he isn't. You don't need a coach. You don't need to be paying a coach $1 million a year or whatever they're paying him if someone else is picking the team.
0: Galvin at seven is not the reason they're in this position.
2: He's playing well. He's arguably their best player.
0: He's been having a crack.
4: Do you think it's because they're no longer any front foot ball, or because their defence
0: yeah,
4: look, isn't as good as it was?
0: Tig, we're going to go, but the forwards are not getting the job done. And that's where it starts right. And finishes.
4: Thanks, lads.
3: See you, Tiger.
2: See you, mate.
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6: Emergency work, Narellan Road past Camdevalley Way, eastbound. Epping, a breakdown for Blackstone Road approaching Epping Road, northbound lane 3, up towards the train station. 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I'm Jeff Ollis. That's last traffic on 2SM, 1269.
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5: News, views, and all you need to know about this great city. Tourism.
15: Good afternoon, I'm Kimberly Hardcastle. More ISIS brides are returning to Australia tomorrow. A further 13 people linked to Islamic State members, including 4 women and 9 children, are expected to touch down in Sydney and Melbourne. Prime Minister Anthony Albanese says anyone who has breached the law will be charged.
16: These are people who have made what is a horrific choice to join a dangerous terrorist organisation and to place their children in an extraordinary situation. As we've said many times, any members of this cohort who have committed crimes can expect to face the full force of the law, and that will occur.
15: Two former Liberal Prime Ministers are calling for an urgent response in the Northern Territory following the tragic death of Kilimanjaro little baby. Past PMs Tony Abbott and John Howard are urging the government to take immediate action against crime, substance abuse and child neglect in Indigenous communities. Meantime, other politicians, including Liberal Senator Jacinta Price, are calling for a royal commission into Indigenous funding as well as sexual abuse and violence. The Reserve Bank has lifted the cash rate to 4.35%, saying it's a rise Australia needs right now. For homeowners, it will sting over $90 extra a month on a $600,000 mortgage and more than $150 on a $1 million loan. Governor Michelle Bullock admits Australians are doing it tough, but says inflation has to be brought under control.
17: The bottom line, though, on all of this is this shock has, it's a real income shock for Australia and the world. Australians are poorer because of this shock to oil prices and energy prices and all the other commodity prices that are being impacted. So we are poorer and there is no way out of that. The trade-off is much worse.
15: In sport, Australian Talia Gibson will progress to the round of 64 at the Italian Open in Rome. She'll be hoping to turn her luck around after 8 losses in a row. She'll hit the court again tomorrow. And the stage is set for Aussie boxer Nikita Zhu's return to Newcastle for tonight's bout against Spain's Oscar Diaz. The Butcher will be looking to continue his family's unbeaten record in the Hunter against the undefeated Diaz, with the international super welterweight title also on the line. The Zhu family have gone undefeated in Newcastle after 13 fights. In finance, oil is worth $108.2 a barrel. Gold is trading at $4,612 an ounce, and one Australian dollar is currently buying at 72.2 US cents. That is Super Radio Network News. Remaining partly cloudy this afternoon, a possible late shower with some light winds. Sunset at 5:10 p.m. and maxing out at 23 degrees in the city, 24 out west. Tomorrow, windy and partly cloudy once again, no rain, but temperatures reaching 19 in the city, 19 out west after dropping to 12 overnight. A clear and mostly sunny Friday. That's the latest to SM Weather.

0: 1369 to join us, folks. Thank you for your patience, those hanging on. Really appreciate it, folks. G'day, KT.
1: Good afternoon, fellas. How you going?
0: Good.
2: Good, KT.
1: First of all, Guru,
3: yes, mate.
1: I like your way of thinking with your stats. Yeah. I don't know how you turned that into a positive, but from a Tiger supporter, I'll take it.
3: Yeah.
1: But it's pretty interesting way of looking at it.
3: The six of the matches have been pretty close. Not crazy scores like last year was 64-0.
1: Yes, I know that. But anyway, Storm have lost 7 in a row. I just want it to be 8 this weekend, especially after last weekend.
3: Yeah, yeah.
1: And I was there, and the fact that they've lost the two games they've lost this year, being by 2 and 4, and then they pretty much had 42 unanswered points in one go. Yeah, I know they lost Dewey with an injury just after a try. I'm well aware of the injuries and things like that they had. I always thought it was going to be a tough game, like to get it, but there's defences, you're a first-grade footballer, man.
2: They got no ball, though. They got no ball, though. There's literally 70% plus Cronulla. They were no chance.
1: Pappy, they still gave the ball back, mate.
2: I understand that. Fatigue will do that when one team's got 70% of it.
1: Yeah, I know. Someone said, oh, you'll never win the comp now after winning, being getting beaten by 50, that stat that everyone knows.
0: Yep.
1: But no competition's been played with this 6 again rule the way it is at the moment either.
3: Because it's never had it.
1: I don't like it. But it's even the women's state of origin last week, there wasn't one state 6 a game. I know the game wasn't great, but there wasn't one 6 a game, which helped the game a bit.
0: Well, you're up against a team this week who are absolutely struggling for any sort of confidence.
1: Good. They've done it to us plenty of times over the years, especially last year, 64-0, as the Guru pointed out, which was needed that memory. The other thing too, just one thing I wouldn't mind saying, I don't mind with Luai's going, like I said that last week, but when you were talking, I think one of you said something I couldn't remember, right? New Zealand Warriors, they don't have the New Zealand players, they don't have the Australian government tax-free incentive, correct?
0: They don't have the...
1: The tax-free, like, because they're under... They get the New Zealand players, like, they get taxed under
2: Kiwis,
1: New Zealand.
2: Kiwis get paid in Kiwi dollars and taxed in New Zealand.
0: Yeah.
1: Yep, so they can't... So the rule doesn't apply for PNG for them. And this is where I have a bit of an issue with... I'm just using Luai as an example, but just in general. See, Luai lives in Australia, plays Origin, gets the, and then he's going to PNG and you're going to get the tax-free governments from the benefits because he's Australian, but he plays for another country.
0: Yeah.
2: No. It's got nothing to do with
0: who he plays for.
2: No, it's about where you reside and where you earn your money.
0: Yeah.
2: That's where your tax liabilities come.
1: But that's what I'm saying. You get the benefits of being Australian, but you play for another country. And that's where I'm like, as an Australian, I'm like, come on. You know, and I'm just saying that in general, not just for Luai and this, but in general.
2: But hang on. But if we extrapolate the same argument, I mean, the wealthy Australians live in Monte Carlo too because of it's treated
0: tax haven.
2: You know, Oscar Piastri, he's Australian, but he implies he's trade all over the world.
1: Well, that's an argument too. But my only one is just like that Australian jersey I love, and I just wish the people that lived here loved that jersey like I do. You know what I mean? We've got to represent it. I just don't really like it. I know it's a fine line. I know it's a funny one because I'm not Samoan. I don't have heritage. I'm not Tongan. I don't have things like that. But I said, if it is your home, I just wish people would represent it that way because you get the benefits from it.
2: No, I understand, KT, but the modern world is a lot of mixed marriages, right?
1: Yeah,
2: and
1: it is.
2: Because it's multiculturalism. And so I got no issue with a young person with parents from different places loving both of them. I mean, that makes perfect sense. Michael Leiner married an Italian girl, and his kids can play for Australia or Italy. But you would imagine they've got a real fondness for mum's country of birth as well as dad's.
1: Yeah, I do understand that, because even... Like for Tino Fasu and Manu Wali, he plays for Australia now because I think his mum's Indigenous or something, or his dad's Indigenous, but the other one's Tongan or Samoan. He wants to play for both. So I don't have that. See, it's hard for me to argue with that point because I don't have that problem. I'm just all Australian.
2: Well, Jerome Luai doesn't have that problem either.
0: No.
1: Yeah, so I said, it's just that point where I'm like, it's just a funny one. It's just, but you're right, Pat, it's just the world we live in. It's just different now.
2: Totally.
0: It is what it is, KT, simply put.
1: Yeah, well, hopefully this weekend's different as well and the Storm gets smashed. It's just different. Mm.
0: Just be careful. Right. Don't run second.
2: What have they run? They've lost seven.
0: Yeah.
2: Whew, we're getting into uncharted territory, aren't we?
3: Yeah, isn't it?
0: Good on you, KT. Appreciate it, mate. Tara Warrior.
4: Gentlemen, how we going?
0: Good, Tara.
2: We're good, Warrior.
3: Warrior.
4: That's good. Well, Guru, first of all, we absolutely loved your tips a couple weeks ago.
3: Did you follow them, did you?
4: We did.
0: Tried to, yeah.
3: Sorry. Sorry about that.
4: Yeah, and you won't believe it. She did it again this week.
3: Okay. I apologise again.
2: You haven't tipped yet.
0: Well, in advance.
4: Oh, fair income, man. She got it at $61 to gamble responsibly.
2: Indeed.
4: We're all happy. We're getting money in our pockets now.
0: But we're not happy
4: with our egos for picking tips.
0: What are you getting money from?
4: The Punters Club.
2: Oh, I see.
0: Okay. Yeah, all right.
4: Yeah. Well, we're happy with that, but, yeah, we're not happy we can't pick him. And this is the best one. My mate said about his wife the other day, they're watching the game, and she goes, the ref went to award the try, and she goes, why is he putting his hand out to award the try?
0: I'm not with you.
2: Okay.
0: What?
2: Isn't that what they do?
0: Yeah.
4: Yeah, but she didn't understand that.
2: Ah. Oh.
4: If you know what I mean.
0: No.
4: Knowing the game.
0: Oh, okay. So she hasn't caught up with all the rules.
4: No.
0: How about you buy her a rule book?
4: Right, and then she won't pick him.
0: Let her sit up at night catching up with all the latest.
2: I reckon you'll struggle to find a rule book. I reckon most places will be totally out of stock because it's a huge seller.
3: It is.
4: And how much would that cost? What would the size of it be? The delivery cost you
3: a lot of reprints.
2: No. I can assure you it'll be in the dollar discount bin.
0: It get changed every weekend because some referees sort of make up a couple as they go along.
3: It's reprinted every week.
0: Yeah.
4: Funny stuff, guys. I'm sick of the commentary too, because the one-liners that they come up with every minute, like, my wife was really happy with Guru's son's post the other day or something about, can they just shut up?
3: Oh, yeah, I saw that, yeah.
0: Who are they blowing up about?
4: Hey?
0: Who are they blowing up about?
4: What do you mean, blowing up about?
0: Yeah.
4: The commentary. Like, we sat here the other night and went, they talk over the game. They don't actually call the game. You know, and we try and put the radio stations on to sync up with it to get rid of the crap.
0: Yep.
4: And then they do it as well. I mean, the wife said he's ever not. Imagine if you were actually blind and you're trying to listen to it. You can't listen to it even on the radio.
0: I understand your point now, yeah. Okay. All right.
3: Is it free to air that you're talking about?
0: Yeah. Yeah.
3: Okay. Yeah. Yeah.
0: All right, Tara.
4: Yeah, boys. All right.
2: Well done, Tara Warrior. Thanks, mate.
4: See you, boys.
0: Good on you, mate. Take a break, folks. Back with more.
5: 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Sydney traffic.
6: M4, it's a struggle out of Homebush up towards Prospect, past the Cumberland Highway and James Roos Drive. A slow run. Dundas up in towards Northmead onto Bryans Road past Clients Road westbound. 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I'm Jeff Wallace. That's those traffic on 2SM 1269.
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0: Nice to have you with us here on Talking Sport, folks, right across 2SM and our Super Radio Network. Busted says, when AJ finishes at the Rabbits, he would then have played 14 seasons. First year, won a premiership. Has anyone won a comp in their first year at a club and then 13 or 14 years later? As a question, says Busted.
1: Good question.
0: You might be able to update us, folks. And Rod has, did send this before you admitted to it, Guru. Rodder says, hope you're well. Guru may want to check his stats. Read Tigers and Storm in Melbourne. Last time they played Melbourne, got beat 64-0 in round 10 last year. Thanks for the update, Rodders.
1: We did
0: talk about it, yes. The Ump.
2: Hey, boys. How's things?
0: Good, Ump.
3: Ump, pretty well.
2: Good, good. Hey, talking about those electric vehicles, Pappy. I know it's not sport, but...
0: Electric, really, can we get off electric vehicles?
2: Well, it's really annoying because people need to know that every time someone buys a petrol car, those companies are getting fined.
0: Yeah, hang on. Look, I think it's more important when I want to debate the Storm versus the Tigers as opposed to an electric car.
2: Well, going to the Tigers... what is it about the Tigers that every single time they...
0: Whoop, hello?
1: Every single time they drop out.
0: You dropped out.
1: Yeah, we missed most of that.
0: We did miss
1: every
0: a couple of words.
1: Every single something? Every single time what? No, gone again. He's out in the bush.
0: No, okay. We'll see if we can get the ump back. 13-12-69 to join us, folks. The Sportsologist.
4: Yes. How are you, boys?
5: Hello.
1: Good. We are good, ologist.
0: Yeah, I've never officially spoken to a Sportsologist before.
1: Gavin needs one of them a lot.
4: You're speaking to one right now.
0: And what is a Sportsologist?
1: I reckon you'd qualify.
4: Look, it's someone who spends a long time over analysing sport.
1: There you go. I reckon you are.
4: I figured either I needed therapy or a job title, so sportsologist with a Z in the middle of it, one on appeal, mate.
1: All right.
0: Okay.
1: And perhaps therapy as well.
4: Yes, a bit of therapy. I'm a Canberra Raiders supporter, so I need a bit of therapy now and then.
1: Yeah, mostly happy times, though. Raiders.
4: It is. Yeah. Has been very good.
0: What is sportsology going to tell us?
4: Well, I was going to give you a little bit of trivia because I know last week you were talking about the breaking of the 2-hour marathon barrier.
0: And, yes.
4: Today is actually the anniversary of Roger Bannister breaking the 4-minute mile way back in 1954.
0: Is it really
1: Crikey.
0: Today?
1: Yeah. Wow.
4: And that was one of sport's great mental barriers. And you know, the fascinating thing is once he proved that it could be done, the wall suddenly came down.
1: It was done apparently. It took forever for him to do it, and he had people pacing him doing laps, and then another guy do another lap just to keep him on pace.
4: Yeah. Yes, he did.
1: But once he knocked it over, I'm not sure of the number, but it was something like it was broken in the next 12 months 30 times.
5: Yeah.
1: Once the cycle,
4: like that, yeah.
1: It's amazing.
4: John Landy broke it 6 weeks later by 2 seconds, and then Herb Elliott in the next few years broke it 17 times.
0: Yeah. You should check out the vision. I did a dinner with John Landy and Herb Elliott and Ron Clark. You should check out the vision of John Landy winning the National Mile, the Australian Championship.
4: 1956, I think it was.
0: Yeah. He was leading by plenty. Ron Clark tripped.
4: Correct.
0: In the pack and fell. John Landy stopped.
1: Yeah, went back and got him.
0: Ran back, picked him up, put him back into the race, then...
1: Took off
0: and ran past everybody and broke all sorts of times. Yeah,
4: pegged them all back and caught them in the straight and won it.
0: And won, yeah. Great, it's great vision. Yeah,
4: it is. Yep. But look, now that barrier has been broken, don't be surprised if that 2-hour marathon barrier gets broken a few more times. Now that mental wall has come down, so
0: down to down to what sort of time?
4: Well, it's taken a while for that. Now, you're talking about the marathon, are you?
0: Yeah.
4: Yeah. Well, just that 2-hour time being broken. They took about a second or off it at the moment, but it's just going to, because that mental barrier has now been broken, guys will just run through it.
0: But see, the London Marathon is basically flat.
4: Correct.
0: What other great marathons around the world may have more endurance for reasons of...
4: Well, I think the Boston one is pretty flat. Look, it's not going to happen all the time, but it's just that for the athletes now, that's been broken. Yeah. It's a bit like that four-minute mile. They're just going to start running through it. It can be done.
1: The pace.
4: So
1: speed at which they run to get inside 2 hours is mind-blowing.
3: It's just amazing, isn't it?
1: Yeah.
4: 68-second 400 and do that 105 times in a row.
1: Wow. It's just not. I mean, in my head, having done the odd 400,
3: it can't be good for you.
1: How many times in a row? My God.
4: 105 times.
1: It's not happening. Not even close to happening. They're freaks.
4: They are. They're unbelievable. But with all the training and everything now, and now that mental barrier is gone, don't be surprised. Yeah, it'll be broken a few more times over the next few years. Yeah, for sure.
1: Yeah.
0: Well, I despaired when our conditioning trainer at the Bulldogs used to walk in on a Monday or a Tuesday, and then in front of you in the dressing room, whilst you're all sitting down, he would then tell you what we're going to do for the next hour and a half, 2 hours. I was gone before we then walked out on the field.
1: I need to lie down after being told.
3: This is what's coming.
4: 400s are a killer. They're like half sprint, half long distance, middle distance.
0: Shocking.
4: It's certainly aerobic. Test your aerobic ability, that's for sure, and fitness.
1: Good on you, sportsologist.
0: We're honoured to have a sportsologist on the show.
1: We'll just call him Mr. Ologist.
4: Honoured to talk to all you guys. So I listen all the time, so first time, but
0: Look forward to our next chat. Okay.
4: No worries.
1: Well
4: thanks
1: done.
4: Guys.
0: Thank you, mate. The ump, I think we've got you back.
5: Hey, boys, how's things?
1: Better.
0: Better than a couple of minutes ago.
5: Yeah, I know. It's kept on going to my Bluetooth, so I've turned that off.
0: Oh, okay.
5: Technology. Yeah.
1: Yeah, good idea.
5: What is it about the Tigers that every time they seem to get anyone that's promising, and except, Adam Dewey, watch his space, Adam Dewey. Like, he's such a good player. They just get headhunted.
0: Headhunted?
5: Well, those other clubs, just the Sharks are circling.
1: Recruited elsewhere.
5: Just recruited elsewhere. They just snavel them up. And
0: who's been snavelled up?
5: Well, Luai. Luai's gone elsewhere. He's decided that he wants out.
0: Yeah, but that's PNG, and you've got a ready-made replacement.
5: Yeah. Well, they're saying there's a heap of talent coming through, but geez, the next 4 or 5 weeks. Well, what's Dewey? 6 weeks. It's going to be tough.
0: Yeah,
3: it's changing there at the Tigers, though. I think they're getting that.
0: Now's not the time to be sooking.
1: Yeah. Get on with it.
5: You've got to get on with it, but. It's just annoying that all the clubs, they all seem to, all the players that seem to do well, they try and grab them.
0: You should be saying that we have a better bench lined up for this game than Melbourne, and when we go to the bench,

0: we may have enough talent there to win us the game.
1: Yeah, yeah. Well,
0: and that will be my Harry thoughts Grant. Later. So.
1: Yeah, Harry Grant and the other
2: Jerome Hughes.
1: Yeah, they're struggling. Right. They're not. Munster.
0: Yeah,
2: he's all right.
0: You've still got me struggling. I mean, you got to be a bit more positive.
1: Mm. Yeah, well, Munster's a bit out of form. They even said that, even with the selection of the Queensland team, they said that, you know, he's the man fit for the job.
0: Yeah, okay. All right. Who's going to win?
1: Well, I'm going to go to Tigers.
0: Okay, that's it. But, there we go.
1: You know, you got to stay with your team, you know.
0: All right.
1: Yeah.
0: Okay.
1: But, running marathons.
0: Unfortunately, when you dropped out, time's going to beat us. Okay.
1: Yep, that's it. Yeah. All right, boys, have a good day.
0: All right, thank you, mate. 13 12 69 to come aboard and join us back after the news.
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9: No more. 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
12: Good afternoon, I'm Kimberly Hardcastle. More ISIS brides are set to return to Australia tomorrow. A further 13 linked to Islamic State members, including 4 women and 9 children, are expected to touch down in Sydney and Melbourne. Prime Minister Anthony Albanese says anyone who's breached the law will be charged.
13: These are people who've made what is a horrific choice to join a dangerous terrorist organisation and to place their children in Australia.

0: an extraordinary situation. As we've said many times, any members of this cohort who have committed crimes can expect to face the full force of the law, and that will occur.
1: Two former Liberal Prime Ministers are calling for an urgent response in the Northern Territory following the tragic death of Kumanje Little Baby. Past MPs Tony Abbott and John Howard are urging the government to take immediate action against crime, substance abuse and child neglect in Indigenous communities. Meantime, other politicians, including Liberal Senator Jacinta Price, are calling for a royal commission into Indigenous funding as well as sexual abuse and violence. The Prime Minister has been grilled on an election promise there would be no changes to negative gearing or capital gains tax. Sweeping changes are expected in next week's budget, despite campaign promises there would be none. The PM says everything will be revealed on Tuesday.
0: I note that over the period of time, I have seen a number of contradictory statements suggesting what is in the budget. It will be handed down on Tuesday.
1: The Reserve Bank has lifted the cash rate to 4.35%, saying it's a rise Australia needs. For homeowners, it will sting over $90 extra a month on a $600,000 mortgage and more than $150 on a $1 million loan. Governor Michelle Bullock admits Australians are doing it tough, but says inflation needs to be brought under control.
2: The bottom line, though, on all of this is this shock has... It's a real income shock for Australia and the world. Australians are poorer because of this shock to oil prices and energy prices and all the other commodity prices that are being impacted. So we are poorer and there is no way out of that. The trade-off is much worse.
1: New building reforms are being introduced in New South Wales to streamline building approvals. It's a move aimed at cutting red tape while at the same time putting tougher penalties in place for certifiers doing the wrong thing. Minister for Building Anilag Eshenavong says it will make faster and easier to build quality homes.
3: New sets of building laws for a new era of approvals and to drive greater innovation and adoption of modern methods of construction in New South Wales. The legislation is nation-leading aimed at cutting red tape, removing duplication, driving greater innovation in housing construction and strengthening trust and integrity in the sector.
1: To sport, the AFL has fined Carlton $75,000 for allowing Elijah Holland to take to the field while suffering a mental health episode last month. The young midfielder was seen acting irrationally during the side's loss to Collingwood and was admitted to hospital 4 days later. The Blues have now been fined over their handling of the incident. The Games also announced new measures which will see full-time psychologists employed at each club moving forward. In finance, oil is worth $107.9 a barrel. Gold is trading at $4,662 an ounce, and one Australian dollar is currently buying 72.47 US cents. That is Super Radio Network News. Remaining partly cloudy this afternoon, a possible late shower with some light winds. Sunset at 5:10 p.m. and maxing out at 23 degrees in the city, 24 out west. Tomorrow, windy and partly cloudy once again, no rain, but temperatures reaching 19 in the city, 19 out west after dropping to 12 overnight. A clear and mostly sunny Friday. That's the latest to SM weather.
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5: Live from Vegas on a Saturday night, game two in Vegas, Roosters, Broncos, and it's Big Marty to take the run, marauding Roosters as expected. And oh no, a pass straight to the breadbasket of Joey Manu. That is an extraordinary moment, one of the softest
6: have a full set here inside the 20.
5: Oh, shot by our man Victor. Get that in here. And then Reynolds. Now Walsh. Beat one. Kick is good. Broncos. Dean Mariner has got there. Just his seventh game of first grade. On the hands. Tedesco. Tupou. How brave are these players in the corner? Tupou took flight.
7: We're talking 100. 10 kilo man here, going for the corner at full speed. Watch the courage of Walsh.
6: Bob from Walker. This will test them. There's chases there. The Roosters have got it again. Tedesco's having a magic night. Tedesco is catching everything. Here they go. Overlap. Manu Dummy. Flick around the corner. There's your magic show, folks. There's your magic show in Vegas. Walters. Switch. Walsh. Oh, man. Great hands. Great hands again. Here goes Arthurs. Here goes the Broncos. They're back in town. And Walsh with flat bullets. Tedesco, there he goes. Gets in on a fitted sheet. Has been folded and put in the linen cover. And Radley scores the try on the back of his captain. Tedesco. James leaving a mark on Vegas.
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8: Welcome back aboard, folks, 13-12-69, to join us with your thoughts. Now, at this stage, Guru, I would normally throw to something called Smoke on the Water by
9: Deep Purple.
8: And how does that go again?
9: Da, da, da, da, da, da, da.
8: Okay. Now, the reason I'm getting you to do that is because, yeah, the man normally pushing buttons with us is ill this week.
9: Right.
8: And that bit of music,
9: yeah,
8: technically we're struggling. But anyway, here it is, folks. Eric Gross tips into round 10.
9: All right.
10: First game. Dolphins, Bulldogs, Suncorp, Thursday.
9: Well, Thursday night, yeah, back to Thursday night games. Yeah. Nikorima returns. Jeremy Marshall King's back. He's been gone for a while. He makes a difference to that side. He's very sharp around the ruck.
10: He's on the bench, yeah?
9: Yeah, he'll come on in some stage there.
10: Maxi Platt's been playing hooker.
8: He's been playing well, yes.
9: Kurt Mann's injured, and Jake Turbin is injured. And,
8: Okay, who wins?
9: Well, I think it's up there. I think that in itself, Dolphins will win.
8: Hmm. Okay, well, you're wrong with the first one. But anyway, we'll go to the next one. Cowboys and Eels, which is Friday nighter at Country Bank Stadium, Townsville.
9: Cowboys and Eels.
8: They've been in good form, Cowboys.
9: What about the Roosters and Titans? When's that?
8: My apologies.
10: Yeah, that's 6 o'clock. 6 o'clock, that's first.
9: Oh, okay.
8: Yep. Where did we get to with the Cowboys and Eels? Sorry, yeah, we've jumped a game.
10: I got a question. This is an important question. This game's at somewhere called Polytech Stadium.
8: Gosford.
10: Okay, good.
8: Yeah.
9: They changed the name up there too.
10: Clearly, and I'm not up to speed. I didn't realise it was Polytech. I was thinking, where's this game being played?
9: That confused me too.
10: Gosford.
8: Yeah.
10: Central Coast Stadium.
8: The Titans are just $6.05 for your money.
9: Lazy 10.
8: Jeez.
10: They're every chance then.
9: And the Roosters are fast becoming one of my favourite teams.
8: Yes. $1.13, the Roosters.
9: That's short, isn't it?
8: Jeez, it's short,
9: Well, the big wing is out, Mark. Mark Alphabet.
10: Injured. No Wanga Netawasi.
8: Yeah.
9: That's it. And Lindsay Collins, I'll miss him. Katie Ramsey, that's an interesting story. And wish him all the
10: great
9: best.
10: Great story.
9: Fantastic.
8: Yeah, that was
10: hope
8: good.
10: Hope he brains him. Terrific. Hope he gets a hat-trick.
8: Yeah. Yep.
9: And Spencer Lunu is promoted to the starting side. His chance to get into the New South Wales team with a big performance. He hasn't played many minutes lately.
10: No, he hasn't.
8: It's pressure on him, and there are suggestions that he's on his way out of the Roosters.
10: On the
8: Bondi
10: outer.
8: Junction.
9: Yeah, I heard that today.
10: Yeah, well, they're not using him.
8: Okay.
10: I mean, 14, 15 minutes is
9: straight to the Eels.
8: All right.
10: Is he in your Origin squad?
9: Yeah.
10: Lenny?
9: Yep.
8: Lenny? Okay. So okay. Roosters over the Titans, Cowboys, Eels.
9: Cowboys, Eels. Cowboys are just running along quietly, aren't they, on four cylinders? I think they'll beat the Eels. Eels will be, last game, the three quarters of the game, they sort of stick with them and then it falls away.
8: They're getting plenty out of their front row, the Cowboys. Hess,
10: Tamalolo.
8: Yep. Reed Marnie, Tamalolo.
9: Creating some damage, aren't they?
8: They are, like, yeah.
9: Good yardage. Yeah.
8: Getting good over the advantage line.
10: Panasini, the Eels will miss also.
9: He's out. Okay. Yeah, Cowboys for mine up there.
8: Okay. And then, of course, it's the Dragons, who are having a hell of a season, up against the Newcastle Knights. And this is down south at the Gong.
10: Can they find a win?
9: Yeah, they'll be refreshed now. And
10: off a bye, yeah.
9: Yeah. I think that won't make much difference. But
10: Gutho's back.
9: Gutho's back, yeah.
10: Val Holmes has been disappointing, I have to say, in recent times. But I'm not sure how much of that's him and how much of that's the team. And
9: but Kalen Pong is back too.
10: Gutho will help him, I reckon. Gutho, a little bit of ball playing. Val's side.
8: I worry about Gutho.
10: I know.
8: There's not a lot of speed there at fullback.
9: Knights to win that one.
8: Okay. And, of course, Rabbitohs and Sharks at Accor on Saturday with a 5:30 kickoff.
9: Yeah. We're one of the games of the round, actually. South have been in great form, except the hiccup last weekend. Joy Gray returns. He's exciting to watch. A lot of little fullbacks running around there. Lightning fast, aren't they?
10: Zippy. Who's your favourite? Come on. Who's your favourite Lightning fullback? I've got one.
9: At the moment, the Titans fullback.
10: Kinney?
9: Yep.
10: Keanu Kinney, I love, but my little man in Melbourne. Oh.
9: Yeah, he goes good.
10: What about the try he scored when he just went the length?
9: Put the afterburners on, didn't he?
10: Yes. It's great to watch.
8: Would any of those be better than KO Weeks?
10: No, we were specifically talking little dudes, whereas KO's got a bit more size bigger, about him. But you're right. KO's, when he's on, whew.
9: Rabbitohs.
8: Rabbitohs?
9: Yep.
8: Bouncing back. Okay. And then at Four Pines, you will find the Sea Eagles with an unbelievable test coming off the back of last week as well. So Sea Eagles, Broncos.
9: What about this Manly team? It's amazing. I've been waiting for him to fall over, and he's obviously had some sort of influence on this team.
10: I reckon he just did the whole voodoo thing. Just got him into this weird, I don't know, it just doesn't make sense. Maybe. They were hopeless. They lost 3 home games to start the year at Brookie and looked awful.
9: They did, didn't they? They've just then changed around.
10: Then they lost Captain Tommy.
9: Yep.
10: And they're like,
9: they got a bit better.
10: No problem.
9: Yeah. Good to see the Seagulls going well. Tony Staggs still suspended. Adam Reynolds, concussion, and Dean Mariner is injured. So they've still, the injury list is pretty bad.
10: And Haas as well.
8: So you're going home side?
9: I'm going Broncos.
8: Are you going Broncos?
9: Still to win up there.
8: Okay. Yeah. Storm and Tigers, which is at Amy. Interesting with the Tigers, with so many out. And mind you, Melbourne Storm struggling to find anything near their best.
9: I'll rephrase what I said. What I meant was that they have got a pretty good record against them down there.
10: Yeah. What you meant was they're half a chance to go okay.
9: Yes. Yes. That's what I meant. I'll miss Adam Dewey.
8: Well, you could have said that they did all right down there 8 years ago.
9: 2012, they beat him down there.
8: Back when Keith Barnes was the fullback.
9: Back in the day. I'm tipping the Tigers down there.
8: Great.
9: Yeah, I cop that.
8: Are you?
9: Yeah.
10: That's a hell of a tip.
8: That is a hell of a tip.
10: Love your work.
8: So this is a beauty to finish off on Sunday as the main game. Raiders and Panthers, GIO Stadium.
9: Yeah, this will be a beauty. The Panthers aren't as big and as strong as I thought they were at the beginning of the season. Teams have sort of handled them okay.
8: Yeah, they have.
9: So it's brought them down a bit in my estimation. But this will be a beauty. I'm tipping Panthers down there because the Raiders can make some mistakes and sort of be coach killers with some of them.
8: It's an interesting game, this. It is an interesting game. Okay, we just go through them quickly again. You're tipping
9: Dolphins.
8: Dolphins against the Bulldogs.
9: Roosters.
8: Roosters over the Titans.
9: Cowboys.
8: Cowboys over the Eels.
9: Knights.
8: Over the Dragons.
9: The Rabbitohs.
8: Over the Sharks.
9: Mighty Seagulls.
8: Over the Broncos.
9: Tigers.
8: Over the Storm.
9: And Panthers to keep rolling on.
8: And the Panthers to keep rolling on. There you go. Well, appreciate your patience, those hanging on, trying to get through with your thoughts, folks. We're back to take your calls in just a tick.
11: 2SM, Sydney traffic. Prentice Forest, a crash above Ringy Road, the cutout on Forest Way northbound approaching the Arndale Shopping Centre. Penrith, Parker Street, Stafford Street, northbound crash taking out lane 1. Go Blue to end bullying on Do It For Dolly Day this Friday. Wear blue, get involved and make a donation at doitfordollyday.org.au. I'm Jeff Wallace. That's our traffic on 2SM, 1269.
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0: Thank you for hanging on, folks. 131269 to join us. Hello, Sarge.
1: G'day, guys. How are you?
2: Hi, Sarge.
3: Sarge.
1: How's things?
2: Yeah, good. We're good. What about you? How's life?
1: Stuck in the James Roof car park. James Roof Drive car park.
2: I'll be in that later.
1: That's horrible.
2: Nah.
1: I think I've moved about 5 metres in 10 minutes.
2: Ooh. Oh, really? Why? What's going on?
1: No idea.
2: Whereabouts are you?
1: After your traffic updates.
2: Are you past Pennant Hills Road?
1: No.
2: Oh, okay. So you've passed Rose Hill Racecourse?
1: No, I came from Victoria Road.
2: Okay, so Victoria, and you're heading north?
1: And heading back to Borco.
2: Yeah. Oh, that'll be fun. That'll be fun. What joy.
1: Just a quick one on Manly. Really happy with the effort they've put in the last 4 weeks. And I had a question on a ruling that Manly were awarded a drop. Manly made the other mob get a drop kick, the penalty. And the bunker overruled it and said it was a knock on. I thought they weren't allowed to get involved.
2: Yeah, they are. They check everything in terms of who.
1: So why don't they check everything then in general play then?
2: Oh, well, normally they don't have time. But when it comes to a ball going dead, they often check.
1: It wasn't dead. It was ruled a knock on.
2: Okay, there you go. But so the ref had ruled line dropout?
1: Correct.
2: But upon review, they went, no, back to the 20.
1: I didn't think they could do that. That's all. It's curious as to why.
2: I think they can in relation to in-goal infringements. Or, you know, who sent it dead, who touched it last. You know, they want to get that stuff right.
1: Fair enough.
2: Anyway, did they get it right? It's pretty hard to complain about it if they actually got it right.
1: It was a dubious call because it wasn't really clear.
2: No, but did they get it right?
1: Well, I don't think they did.
0: See, it's one of the greatest questions in the world that you can ask, Sarge, is why?
1: Why, exactly?
0: And you just asked
1: it. What it is. Yeah. I mean, they've been so inconsistent with their rulings as well, the officials. You get some, you get some against you. It is what it is.
0: Yeah. Mm. Yeah. And it's got you talking to us.
2: I saw the most ridiculous thing in that Manly game. So it was relatively late in the game and there was a Penrith bloke tackled and Olakau'atu had made the tackle and then he's gone in and the bloke being tackled was virtually on his hands and knees, right? Ball held. Anyway, Olakau'atu's gone back in, hand under the ball, head looking at the ref, waiting for the ref to give him the nod. And it's just six again every day of the week, and it has been all year. Nah, no problem. It was bizarre.
1: I'm not a fan of the six again, by the way, as well. It's just so, I don't know, up to the referees,
4: what he thinks. Yeah, you're not alone there.
1: It's not really clear.
0: I'll tell you what, Sarge, you wait till the finals come round. Let's see how many six agains they give, and if they overdo it in any of the finals, you watch the calls the following week on our show.
2: I happen to think that if you are 20 minutes into a game or 20 minutes into the half of footy and fatigue's really starting to kick in, if a referee then gives a team four or five quick time six agains, that's virtually that team cooked for the game because that fatigue will come back. Well, the fatigue comes back to bite you eventually. So if you're already cooked at the 20-minute mark or you're starting to really feel fatigued and then the ref goes against you three or four times consecutive, that fatigue will come back to bite you later.
0: Yeah.
1: And Graham, I'm heading to Crete again soon, so I'll have to hit you up with the people that you know there. I'll hop in and see them.
0: Ooh. Oh, make sure you give me a call here, Sarge. Yes. You're going what, June, July?
1: Yeah, June, July. My wife's a travel agent, so she's bypassed the Arab states, so we're going through Singapore. So.
0: Oh, okay. Well, you, as you well know, absolute peak season in Greece. Yeah. Nice and hot.
1: So we're doing Greece and Cyprus this time. So
0: fantastic!
1: It'll be fun.
0: Make sure you give me a bell here, and I'll put you in touch with some good people at Crete. Yeah.
1: Not a problem. Have a good night, boys.
0: Thank you, Sarge. Thank you, mate. Ta. Not going to have too much time. Oh, let's see if we can. Joe, you there?
3: Yeah, g'day, fellas. How are you?
0: Good,
2: Joe.
3: Graham, I think you're in another planet. The Dogs will get lapped on tomorrow night. Now, the thing
0: what
3: I
0: did
3: want
0: I
3: to
0: say about them?
3: You said Growth was wrong picking the Dolphins.
0: Yeah.
2: That's just he's a loyal doggy tipster. Yeah. That's all.
3: The Doggies will get lapped.
2: Well, they might.
3: I don't know how long they're going to take to make the call, but Galvin's got to go to 5'8". And I think tomorrow night Galvin will play 5'8", and O'Sullivan will play half.
0: Okay.
3: They can't be that stupid and that stubborn.
0: Righto.
2: Okay? I don't think you'll see Galvin play any differently.
3: Well,
2: no matter what numbers
3: on him. He'll play a lot differently when he's not calling the shots.
0: They don't play much differently these days.
2: Nah.
3: Yeah.
2: It's now, just a number.
3: Gould's been at the club for a number of years now.
0: Yep.
3: Right? We haven't had a decent hooker in that club since Nick Innes retired, and we haven't had a decent halfback since Kamali retired. But we're going back 10 years here. Somebody's not doing their job. Whoever's doing recruiting wouldn't know how to do anything. This is wrong. We haven't had a quality... In the last quality hooker we had...
0: Joe.
3: Marshall King's playing in top form.
2: Yep.
0: Joe,
2: you let him go.
3: Yep.
0: Joe, we got to go. Do you want to come back after the news?
3: I will.
0: Okay, and just before we go to the news, I suggest you call and ask for the general manager of football at the Bulldogs. 13 12 69 is that open line number to come aboard and
4: to SM Sydney traffic.
5: Francis Forest saw their crash cleared above Ringer Road, northbound Forest Way. Penrith a crash, northbound Lane 1, Parker Street, Stafford Street. The Roland emergency work in the Roland Road, Camden Valley Way. Get into Harris Farm and get values like their celery. Now two bunches for just $3. Perfect for sacking, salads and soups. And Thursday at Harris Farm. I'm Jeff Wallace. That's those traffic on 2SM, 1269.
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0: Good afternoon, I'm Kimberly Hardcastle. The federal government says it cannot stop the ISIS brides coming home. Four women and nine children will arrive in Sydney and Melbourne tomorrow. The group is coming from Syria, where they've spent years in camps after following ISIS fighters overseas. Home Affairs Minister Tony Burke says he cannot stop Australian citizens from returning home.
1: There are very serious limits on what can be done with respect to preventing a citizen of a country returning to their country. The legal threshold that we have is with respect to temporary exclusion orders. I have received advice in one instance so far of that threshold having been met, and when I received that advice I acted immediately and that exclusion order remains in place.
0: A man wearing a T-shirt emblazoned with a swastika has been removed from outside the Royal Commission into the Bondi terror attacks. The 68-year-old said he wears the shirt often and he's proud.
2: I'm enjoying a cup of coffee in the streets of Sydney. Why am I being assailed in such fashion?
0: The Royal Commission has released a statement saying it's appalled and is assuring witnesses they are safe. The World Health Organization says no rats have been found on the hantavirus cruise ship and are now investigating human-to-human transmission. Three people have died and several others are unwell. Medical evacuations are now occurring. Westmead's head of infection diseases, Professor Matthew O'Sullivan, has told Tim Webster time is key to survival.
3: Overall, the mortality rate is around about 30%, so about one in three people who acquire this virus do die. Yes, certainly, getting to a hospital with a good intensive care unit and all the modern medical facilities does improve your chance of survival.
0: In sport, Ben Hunt is expected to make his return for Saturday night's clash against Manly. Hunt will undergo a fitness test today as he looks to recover from a knee injury. The Gold Coast will be out without Brownlow medalist Matt Rowell for Saturday's match against St Kilda in Darwin as he battles an ankle injury. In finance, oil is worth $108.2 a barrel. Gold is trading at $4,612 an ounce, and one Australian dollar is currently buying 72.02 US cents. That is Super Radio Network News. Remaining partly cloudy this afternoon, a possible late shower with some light winds. Sunset at 5:10 p.m. and maxing out at 23 degrees in the city, 24 out west. Tomorrow, windy and partly cloudy once again, no rain, but temperatures reaching 19 in the city, 19 out west after dropping to 12 overnight. A clear and mostly sunny Friday. That's the latest to SM weather.
4: 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Talking sports.

0: just for me.
1: Welcome back aboard, folks. Thank you, Joe, for hanging on. Where were we? Yes, Joe? Can't find Joe? We'll see if we can find Joe. Let's try and see if we can find Trump. Hello, Trump.
2: Hi, Trump.
1: Trump.
3: I am the eye in the sky, looking at you, I can read your mind.
4: You would like that band, Guru?
5: I was just trying to, I was waiting for the next sentence so I could pick the band.
3: I am the maker of rules, dealing with food, I can treat you blind. I am the eye in the sky.
5: Alan Parsons Project.
6: Alan Parsons, that's
4: the one.
6: Right.
4: That's the one. I probably did it a bit better than him, so you can't be expected to recognise that. Anyway, greetings, heaps, Pappy and Guru.
1: Yep,
6: greetings.
4: I was going to say, six again. What do you think about just having two than a penalty? Because as you alluded to before, Pappy, you give a team, say, three or four of them in a row, that the other mob's just about done for the game. You know, don't you think?
6: Well, they can be, because that fatigue comes back to bite you later. You know, and momentum is...
4: Yeah.
6: I mean, we saw it on the weekend, South's Newcastle. I know it was a bit of a different sort of game. Isolated incident. But 24 points, and it wasn't enough, and it didn't look like being enough. And momentum just... Woof.
1: Don't you think the old terminology might still exist? The old, good old-fashioned... square up in the second half.
6: Are you saying that's what occurs, Graham?
1: Well, I find it awfully obvious that all of a sudden somebody gets five or six agains, and then all of a sudden out comes the second half. Oh, geez, they've got three in a row now.
6: Did you know, sir?
4: Yeah.
6: Did you know at half time?
4: Good point, Heaps. Good point. Yeah.
6: That one team's had 65% of the ball and seven penalties to three and six against a none. Oh, really? I didn't know that.
1: I once had a little birdie say to me that he was privy to a conversation amongst touch judges and referees. And at half time, I said, yeah, what were they talking about? Oh, somebody said, what's the penalty count?
6: I'm sure they know. They shouldn't, and they shouldn't care, but I'm sure they do.
1: Yeah.
4: So, look, I've got to... I double egged it once before on the surfing. I did again yesterday. I said someone get three waves, the other guy can get 10.
1: Yep.
4: But it's two waves.
6: So it's your
4: someone
6: top.
4: Rang up.
6: Your best two.
1: Yeah.
4: Your best two scores.
6: Righto.
4: So you get two waves and it's out of 10, right?
6: So if you go out in the first couple of sets, you're 10 minutes into the heat and you've had two cracking rides, you can basically sit on your board.
4: It can, because that other bloke's sitting there, and he might need an eight or better.
1: Mm, yeah,
4: and it puts a lot of pressure on him.
6: Yeah,
4: because it means he's got to serve hard.
6: Yeah,
4: but he can't make any mistakes. Yeah, he pushes it too far.
1: So if the waves are not running consistent, then it makes it all the more tougher.
6: Well, it makes it hard to choose the particularly if you're chasing a score and you can't be too choosy over the waves. And
1: So what's perfect conditions, Trump?
4: Look, offshore wind, for me, probably around, for these guys, a good solid 6 foot, you know?
1: Yeah.
4: Six to 8 foot. You know, you get a snapper offshore, 6 to 8 foot.
1: Yeah.
4: That's going to be perfect conditions, so the best surfer will usually win. The thing is about, as you said before, what you've got is, as you know, you've got sets. So there might be 5 minutes between sets, 10 minutes. Then you'll get a big lull.
1: Yeah.
4: I've seen Kelly Slater was the king of this. He'd need an 8.5.
1: Okay.
4: Keep letting the mediocre waves go.
1: Then you're going to go around the world working out left or right breaks.
4: I mean, they're fantastic at it, you know. But I've seen lots of Nick's, Banning, John Florence, or is it John? And they'll wait. I go, right, I'm not going to do this. I can't get an 8 out of this wave, and I'm just going to hope
1: that
4: the gods gets me. Also, Pappy, when you said, I think it was yesterday, that they should be called hell once they're on the ground.
6: Well, if they're they
1: can be called held earlier.
6: But my view is just put them on the deck and stop this dancing business, because you can't be calling hand held while a bloke's still moving forward. In my opinion,
1: they're going to keep doing the dancing until such time as everybody's comfortable getting back 10 meters, getting most of the team in line.
6: Just put him on the deck.
1: The 10 meters is the creation of all of this mindless stuff.
4: Look, of course, but I still think calling held earlier. I know it affects your late pop and all the rest of it.
6: I like the offload.
4: I know you like, mate, I know that, but I'm saying if they called held sooner, they'd speed all that up. They'd have to.
1: It's difficult calling held sooner when blokes are moving.
6: Still moving. He's still moving. How do you call held when the bloke's still going towards the opposition try line or their own?
4: Well, so in other words, you get two or three blokes, they could pick up bloody Hodgson or something and run off with him.
1: On behalf of the
6: you
1: rest,
6: you can't lift him off the deck.
1: On behalf of the rest, Trump, they're not doing what you want. Okay.
4: Fair enough. Anyway, is the Penrith PNG thing, is that serious talk? I don't listen to much media and that.
1: I don't doubt anybody who's available for negotiations are going to have a good long look at PNG.
6: Yeah. And I think Luai's a bit of a band leader in that group, and I think there's some fears that he might be a bit of a Pied Piper.
1: He was heard singing. I'm putting the band back together.
6: Yeah, we'll see. We'll see.
4: He is a good pickup. How about on the other day? I must say, things outstanding to me was Cowboys and Dogs.
1: Yep.
4: The Cowboys do this sometimes. They just do everything quicker. But isn't that generally what teams that win do?
1: Well, the Dogs haven't been doing anything quick for a few weeks, so we'll have to wait and see what happens, okay?
4: All about speed. All right, guys, have a
1: good
4: one.
1: Good on you, Trump.
0: See you, Trump.
1: Thank you, mate. Ta. Joe, let's try that again.
2: Yes. Okay, fellas. Yeah, look, I don't believe they're going to, the team named is the team that's going to take the field. I reckon he's going to play as Sullivan.
1: Yeah.
2: And move Galvin to 5'8". And possibly move Burton to the centres and Sherry onto the wing, or Burton a lock and give Chain and Salmon a bit of a rest. They've got to do something. They're drowning. They're going to get, if they go out with that team that they've got named, they'll get slaughtered.
1: Okay.
2: Farnsworth, Tabuo Fido, that's
6: no S in Farnsworth.
1: No.
2: Sorry?
6: There's no S in Farnsworth.
2: Oh, well, whatever his name is, you know who I'm talking about.
6: The I do. I just. Game. Yeah.
2: He's
6: best centre in the game.
2: Game by a country mile.
6: He is.
2: Anyway, by a country mile. Throw in Mitchell, throw in Crichton, throw them all. He's the best.
6: He is.
2: Yes. So what I'm saying is, I don't know. Who's the general manager of football? Is it Phil Gould? That you said I should ring?
1: Yeah, he's the boss of football.
2: Okay.
1: Yeah.
2: Well, let me tell you something. He should have nothing to do with picking the team. Geraldo's picking the team. None of this should have anything to do with Gould. And as far as recruitment goes, he should be the one that should be consulted. Yes, I want him. I don't want him. I want this. I want that. It's not happening.
1: I'm just trying to work out a comment that goes, Phil Gould's the head of football, but I don't want him to have anything to do with the team. Let me work that out.
2: I don't want him anything to do with the selection of the team.
1: Yeah, well, I'll just repeat what I said. I'm still trying to work that out, Joe.
0: Suck the front office, I reckon.
1: All right.
2: All right, mate. Well, anyway, good. Look, I hope they play well tomorrow night.
1: Yep.
2: For the sake of the supporters, the loyal supporters that go out there and invest their money and the time.
1: Absolutely.
2: And they give wonderful support.
1: Yeah.
2: But it's not happening.
1: Okay. Well, fingers crossed for you, Joe. All right.
6: Thank you. Good luck.
1: All right, mate.
2: Have a good night, boys.
1: Good luck. Yeah.
6: Thanks, Joe.
1: Tezza says, talking of the Dogs.
6: Tezza.
1: Went out to the shed last night to do a quick fix for the Dragon. A nail and screw here and there in the coffin. And I sharpened some wooden stakes that I've got hidden away. However, I heard a bloke absolutely ripping the Bulldogs to shreds. Seraldo, O'Brien and Gus were destroyed. The fullback from last week, well, he'll never play again, Connor Tracy. Critter will be sacked, etc. That was the talk. As I walked out of the shed, I did my best impersonation of Rocky Balboa, and I screamed, Adrian. Yes, it was Heaps, the one and only love child. P.S. If the Wallabies need Joseph Swalee to touch the ball more, make him a prop forward.
6: Well, they get more ball. That's the ridiculous nature of rugby at the moment, internationally.
1: Yeah, it is.
6: Front rowers get the ball from the halfback, first receiver, hit it up, head down, endlessly.
5: Send him back to rugby league.
6: And the bloke earning all the money, standing out there, looking brilliant, not getting a touch. It's bizarre.
1: Yeah. I was happy when we were playing Parramatta, if they didn't pass it to Guru.
6: Correct.
1: Yeah, that's
6: but the game now is just little short passes to the big bloke who just burrows into the defence.
1: Yeah.
6: And they do 20 phases often.
5: In all parts of the field, pretty much?
6: They haven't. When they're coming out of their own end, they've got an exit strategy, but a lot of that's just pretty boring footy. You're not giving it wide in that instance.
1: No.
6: Eventually someone will box kick it and give the possession back to the other team, which is, don't stump me on that.
1: They
6: just don't play a game that gives their best players, the most exciting players, the players who people have paid to come and see, the game doesn't allow them to get the ball.
1: 13-12-69 to join us, folks. Back with more in just a moment.
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8: Penrith, earlier crash, northbound Parker Street, Stafford Street. They're only in the emergency works at Rutland Road, westbound Camden Valley Way. Cogra brings us highway busy, southbound Rocky Point Road down towards Park Road. 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

0: 13 12 69 is how you come aboard and join us, folks. Looking forward to calls, of course, again tomorrow. But a couple before we go tonight. And, of course, you give us a call when you fed up, just like Fred. G'day, Fred.
1: How you going, boys?
0: Good, Fred.
2: Oh, Fred.
1: Look, I hope I don't bore you, but you probably, you know, I'm a Parramatta tragic. But you know that Chris Phelan passed away.
0: Yes.
1: Yeah.
0: Guru and I talked about it earlier today.
1: Sorry, I missed it.
0: Yeah.
1: But you know that his brother, he passed away too early. Drowned.
0: I didn't know his brother.
1: Oh. His brother, Pat. Early, back in the day, he drowned in the Brisbane River.
3: Oh, jeez.
1: Yeah, from the regatta.
0: Yeah.
1: Davies Park. Now, I'm pretty sure that's true.
0: Well, Guru played with him, and I played against Chris, yeah.
1: Yeah, but anyway, poor old Pat. I'm sorry if I've upset anyone, but...
0: No, that's okay.
1: Yeah, it's pretty true. I just want to ask Eric.
3: Yes, mate.
1: And you blokes, does anyone remember who the fullback was in the Parramatta 1981 Grand Final winner?
3: Steve McKenzie?
1: Ah, you got it. I thought I might have had you.
3: He wasn't. Trying to be tricky.
2: There's a fair chance Guru was going to know who it was. He did play.
1: he didn't play many matches, but I do that at the pubs and that. No one knows.
3: Yeah,
1: It's not a name that you sort of, you know.
3: Yeah.
1: You sort of, connect with the Parramatta team.
2: I was going to throw Neil Baker into the...
1: Neil Baker, he's a legend.
2: But I don't think.
1: Okay. On a lighter note, on a lighter note, I used to get angry with all your commercial breaks.
0: Oh.
1: Right. Yeah. Oh, yeah. I said,
2: Yeah, we get angry with them too. We'd like to go 60 minutes per hour.
1: I understand. But the beauty of it is, it gives you time to get another beer.
2: That's it.
1: Feed the dog.
0: Hey, Fred.
2: That's right.
0: And Fred, if there's no commercial breaks...
1: Oh, no, you wouldn't have a show. Oh, no.
0: Are you going to pay us?
1: Oh, no. I haven't got the millions. I'm the pensioner.
2: Yeah, we also need a commercial break to regroup and gather our thoughts.
1: Good on you, boys.
0: You have a good night, Fred.
1: I love the show.
0: Good on you, mate. Thank you, Tar. Quick one, if we can. Fired up Dragon.
4: Yeah, I'm fired up again, boys. Don't worry.
2: What's happened now?
4: Right. We got the 2 points, boys. Fired up for a good reason. Don't worry.
2: You know, it was a cracking win. I thought they were outstanding.
3: No mistakes.
4: Look, done well. Hey, you know what?
0: Never dropped the ball. Sorry?
4: Dylan Egan. Name this week. He's back from injury.
2: Yep.
4: He's returned to reserve grade the other week. 40-something minutes and 2 tries.
2: Yeah, wow.
4: Now that fires me up. I'm keen to see him.
2: They've named him on an edge. Luciano's out. So the odds are they may not have put him back in quite so quickly had there not been a gap.
4: I reckon he honestly would have been probably coming off the bench. But,
2: good player.
4: It'll be interesting to see. Do you reckon he'll play 80 or what?
2: I wouldn't think so. I wouldn't think so. You mean he's back from an ACL? I mean...
4: Yeah, true.
2: It's... I hope they look after him. I really rate him.
4: Yeah. I wish him all the best for the rest of the season.
2: Mm.
0: And we are concerned about you.
4: About me?
0: Yeah.
4: Yeah, no, look, I think all Dragons fans are feeling look, we're on the up, fellas. We're on the up.
2: Well, we've got a sweepstakes running.
4: Right, what's that?
2: Well, they pick the round where the Dragons will have their first win.
4: How about round 10, fellas? How about that?
2: Ah, see, optimistic. I like it.
4: Yeah, he's got to find a bit for us Dragons fans too.
2: Yeah. Hope you're right.
0: Well, good to see you on the front foot. Okay.
4: Very good. Thanks, fellas.
0: Good on you,
2: fine old dragon.
0: Yeah.
2: They can have a win. I mean, the Knights are warm favourites.
3: You're going to pick them, aren't you? You're going to go to the Dragons?
2: No, probably not. I tip them.
3: You're thinking about
2: it. If I use your tipping logic, I will tip the Dragons for no other reason than
3: colours.
2: It'd be really nice for them to have a win.
3: Yeah, love that.
0: Good to see you, Guru.
3: You too. Thanks, guys.
0: All right. You take care. Have a good week.
2: See you guys.
0: Thanks for being with us, folks. We're back tomorrow talking sport.

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1: Liberty Grove, a crash. Homebush Bay Drive, northbound lane 2, approaching Alton Avenue. Delays back towards the M4, M7 Horsley Park. A broken down truck, southbound lane 1, near the Horsley Drive. 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I'm Jeff Wallace. That's last traffic on 2SM, 1269.
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9: Good evening. I'm Kimberly Hardcastle. Some ISIS brides will be arrested when they return to Australian shores tomorrow. 4 women and 9 children will touch down in Sydney and Melbourne. Australian Federal Police Commissioner Chrissy Barrett says AFP officers will be waiting.
10: I will not flag how many individuals will be arrested or when they will be arrested to protect a number of our investigations. However, I will confirm these points. Some individuals will be arrested and charged. Some will face continued investigations when they arrive in Australia.
9: A man wearing a T-shirt emblazoned with a swastika has been removed from outside the Royal Commission into the Bondi terror attacks. The 68-year-old man says he wears the shirt often and he's proud of it.
11: I'm enjoying a cup of coffee in the streets of Sydney. Why am I being assailed in such fashion?
9: The Royal Commission has released a statement saying it's appalled and is assuring witnesses they are safe. Defence Minister Richard Marles has remained tight-lipped

0: Egypt on potential Australian assistance in the Strait of Hormuz, Rhys Sullivan reports.
1: With uncertainty on if a deal between the United States and Iran can be reached to keep the vital shipping lane open, the government has been communicating with allies such as France and the United Kingdom to see what can be done in the region. Asked today if the delay increases the likelihood of Australian naval assets being sent to the region, Minister Miles says he isn't going to speculate on the future of the conflict. Instead, he says Australia wants to see the Strait of Hormuz open and pointed to the ADF's E7 Wedgetail currently conducting operations in the United Arab Emirates as a way the government is contributing to the defence of the region. Minister Miles adds there's not been a direct request for assistance from the United States, and the conversations which are occurring are contingent on what circumstances allow in the future. At Parliament House, Canberra, Rhys Sullivan, Super Radio Network News.
0: The final stage of Australia's biggest freight rail project is being shelved by the federal government. The Inland Rail Project was meant to link Melbourne to Queensland, but will now end in parks, a cost blowout of $45 billion being blamed. LNP member for Groom, Garth Hamilton, has told Chris Smith it's devastating for Queensland.
2: This would have changed our city forever. And mate, this act of political bastardry has stripped our future from us, and I am absolutely furious.
0: Overseas, the World Health Organization says no rats have been found on the hantavirus cruise ship, and they're now investigating human-to-human transmission. Three people have died and several others are unwell as medical evacuations are occurring. Westmead's head of infectious diseases, Professor Matthew O'Sullivan, has told Tim Webster, time is key to survival.
3: Overall, the mortality rate is around about 30%, so one in three people who do die. Certainly getting to a hospital with a good intensive care unit and all the modern medical facilities does improve your chance of survival.
0: In sport, Ben Hunt is expected to make his return for Saturday night's clash against Manly. Hunt will undergo a fitness test as he looks to recover from a knee injury. Meanwhile, West Tigers captain Jerome Luai and centre Taylan May didn't train with their team today. Luai missed training due to needing a rest. Meanwhile, May missed training due to his partner having welcomed their newest child. The Tigers are preparing for their game against the Melbourne Storm. And in AFL, the Gold Coast will be without Brownlow medalist Matt Rowell for Saturday's match against St Kilda in Darwin as he battles an ankle injury. To finance, oil is worth $1.08 US dollars a barrel. Gold is trading at $4,612 US dollars an ounce, and one Australian dollar is currently buying 72.02 US cents. That is Super Radio Network News.
4: Jared Croker. It's sports day. It's just Matt Rogers at the moment. Jared Croker, my little buddy, he's stuck on a tarmac in Sydney, and he's back. You'll be here. He'll be joining us for the show, but he'll be a little bit later in the show. Geordie will say
5: he will be.
4: 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Get Queensland covered with Suncorp Comprehensive Car Insurance. 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Like I said, we love hearing your voice. We really do. We love your opinions. We love your passion. And we love hearing your thoughts on your club. And, you know, different sections of the game that I know that, you know, so many fans are so passionate about, whether that's positive or negative. 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And you can follow us on all the socials. It's Rat Jared, S-E-N. We must be getting more followers. I kept getting asked today everywhere I went, how's my leg feeling?
5: Yeah, the clip did very well of your shaven leg, so thanks for the people, plenty of support, so let's keep it rolling.
4: Well, yeah, let's just hope it's...
5: tonight, actually. We've got to spin the wheel, don't we?
4: We do. What's on it?
5: We need to add some punishments.
4: Yeah, we do need to add some punishments. If you've got some punishments, please send them through. punishments that aren't, well, that aren't going to maim or, you know, I mean, maybe hurt a little bit, but not, no long-term side effects.
5: Correct.
4: Mm, would be nice.
5: There's a limit.
4: Anyway, what's on the show tonight? Well, we're going to go through all our round 10 picks and previews. And can I say this? I thought the Shane Richardson interview that we did a couple of weeks ago was phenomenal. And if you haven't listened to it, jump on the podcast. There's a standalone interview with Shane Richardson that Geordie separated, and then there's the whole show of that night as well. But you can go straight to that interview. Goes for about 30 minutes. Phenomenal chat. I think we just did a better one, Geordie.
5: It's a big call.
4: I think it is.
5: It was very good, yes.
4: Goosebumps, like that. Just his words, and I talk of the great man, Chris Choppy Close. Boy, oh boy, my hairs on the back of my neck were standing up. I was just like, his talk about the game, what it meant to him, you know, where he started, Origin, all sorts of things. I'll tell you what, you're in for a real treat. That's going to come up very shortly in the show, so stick around. Virgin Airlines, well, they've left Toots in Sydney, so we're not happy with them. And we've got Rats Rampage with big news breaking today. But first, thanks to your local club where sports fans, live music and special celebrations belong. Let's get into this.

0: State of Origin teams have been named for Game 2 next Thursday in the lead-up to Magic Round. Rima Butler, she's set for a State of Origin debut after Tiana Panattoni-Gray's knee injury forced the New South Wales to reshuffle its forward pack for Game 2. The Sydney Roosters prop, she'll join John Strange's bench as the Blues, they're looking to clinch the series in Game 2, which will be the second time in 2 years that they've won the series in two games back-to-back, if they can do that up in
1: Not
0: Brisbane.
1: Not yet, though, Rat.
0: No. And listen, Tootsie was he was into me after Game 1, and you were a part of that text chat. And
1: he's very aggressive.
0: Oh, he was after me, and I'm like, mate, it's one game. It's not over yet. And, you know, I guess we're getting into those. I mean, look, let's be honest. If you're a genuine Queensland fan or a genuine New South Wales fan and you have friends that sit on the other side of the fence, it can get a little frosty this time of year.
1: It does.
0: It starts to get a little bit heated, a little bit frosty. And I didn't take kindly to Toots's words on that text chat the other night, but I get it.
1: Passion.
0: I get it. The passion. We love it. Anyway, it's game two, and geez, I have screenshotted those texts just in case. Well, you know, and I've got a whole lot of hope for Queensland to go back-to-back in these next two games that are in Queensland. If that can happen, I won't rub it into Tootsie at all. I won't show him those texts. I won't feed it to him on air. I won't do any of that. I'll just be nice.
1: Be very quiet.
0: And I'll win in humility. No, that won't be happening. Panattoni-Gray, she played the whole 80, 70 minutes in game one. It was a wonderful effort from her, given the fact that she never played in the second row at that level. She played great. Veteran Kezia Apps would come off the bench to start on an edge, and she's done that in 11 previous Origin clashes. So there's that'll be no big changes there. But the Queensland winger, Hippie, she has been sidelined from Origin 2 with a hamstring injury. Phoenix had a great game in game one, and she showed to me in that game a level of strength that belied the look of her body shape and size. Did you notice that, Geordie? Like her ability to...
1: Her leg drive.
0: Yeah.
1: Through contact.
0: To hit the line, find the front, quick play the ball. And defensively, she made one tackle on the try line that was, in that right corner that was just phenomenal.
1: Just 19 years of age, good Northern Rivers girl as well.
0: Yeah, she's got a big future. There's no question about that. So she is out. And Destiny Minow, Sinopati, the only uncapped player in Queensland 20s player squad, is another option with Sinead...
1: Shizolka.
0: Thank you, Geordie.
1: Got you, my man.
0: Yeah. You are. Geordie, if you don't know, Geordie calls rugby matches for Stan Sport. What is it? You do Shoot Shield, Queensland Premier Rugby?
1: Hospital Cup, mostly.
0: Yeah. So
1: Queensland, yeah.
0: He's very good with names. So when you hear me pause, I'm staring at Geordie across the table and waiting for him to come to my rescue. So, there are a lot of names that take some pronouncing. You know what they did in rugby? And they said every rugby team, the players, and as a media package, each province would send it to Stan Sport.
1: In phonetics and audio file?
0: That's right.
1: That's what's all the NRL games, they would get that, the commentators.
0: Well, can we get it?
1: Yeah, it'd be nice.
0: It would be nice because, you know, it's nice to be able to say people's name and pronounce it correctly. And we've had some of our New Zealand friends ring up. I think Warrior Holick rang up once and was giving us some lessons in pronunciation of certain names, which I appreciate. I mean, I'm not trying to offend anyone, but
1: no, of course.
0: There are some names out there that are...
1: I did the Fijian schoolboys last year.
0: Oh, in Fijian style,
1: there was zero information. So I was out there on an island doing my best for the Fijian boys.
0: That would have been rough. Well, Nathan Cross, he's not given up hope at all. He remains very optimistic about his side's chances in Game 2 next week. And, look, I mean, I'm very optimistic too. I mean, given the state of that last game, I do expect it to be an improved game. Less errors, I'd think, with the game under their belt. But I thought it was an entertaining game, the last one. Let's just hope. Wouldn't it be nice if they just came out this week and said, we're going to give you the ball that's a little bit smaller and easier to handle?
1: You love this, don't you?
0: Oh, I'm just... Why are they playing with balls that aren't made for them?
1: They do it pretty well, considering.
0: Well, they do, but it's unfair on them. Like that, how many like round the corner offloads do you see?
1: Not many.
0: None, because they can't do it because the ball's too big.
1: Well, what's announced? A size 5? You want to go to a size 4?
0: Maybe a size 4. Maybe a mod league footy. That you know, I think they play from. 11 to 15 or something, maybe.
1: I wonder if you asked a women's rugby league player, would they want this, though? Would they feel like, oh, we can handle it? Like, what would their take, you think, would be?
0: Well, I've heard that a few say that it would be a smart idea. I think it would be. I would think it would be a smart idea. Quick text here, 787. Shane Richardson is one of the most overrated sports administrators in the country. His actions and strategy caused the whole Galvin issue at the Tigers last season. Now all you and his mates in the media are doing the best to get him another job. Time to let some other people have a crack. Thanks, James. James, that is... I mean, I'm not going to abuse you, James, and call you any names. That is the most ridiculous thing I've ever heard. The most overrated sports administrator in the country. James, have you looked at his resume, James? Like, that is the most ridiculous text that I think I've received. No hat for you, James. No hat. I'm sorry.
2: Come on, that's ridiculous. That's ridiculous.
0: You love him or hate him, James, and he's a polarising figure. There's no question about it. And, yeah, Galvin left and, you know... And Shane said in that situation that it was certainly his decision to leave, but it wasn't anyone else's. But, his resume speaks for itself. James, unfortunately, I think you're wrong there, mate. He's not overrated. He's a very highly rated sports administrator. We've got Craig on the Suncorp open line. Craig, how are you?
3: Yes, good evening, Matthew and Jordan. Yes, I second those words you said, Matthew, about Shane Richardson. But I'm really looking forward to your interview with Choppy because he wanted to kill New South Wales in that first day of Origin game. And rugby league is a game all about attitude and intensity. And Chris Close absolutely drips with it every time he played. I'm sure Eric Graff remembers the backhander he got, I say, and he's my type of player.
0: Well, stick...
3: just on round 10, yep. Matthew, I say, Adrian, yes, your Canary Bankstown Bulldogs lack speed. I say, they all get beaten by the Dolphins tomorrow night. Matthew, the Broncos love games, backs of the wall, like against Man City at Four Pines on Saturday night. Any team that's got Reece Walsh in it, is always a chance. So I'm going them at Four Pines, even though Jakey's playing his 250th, and there'll be a full house there at Four Pines. But it reminds me of the West Tigers game down at Campbelltown a few weeks ago. And I hate to say it, Matthew, but I think they've got the prices right about all the other games. So... You know, that means South Sydney over Cronulla.
0: Yes, yes, I know. Craig, thank you so much for your call. We've got to take a break because after the break, we're coming back with the great man, Chris Choppy Close.
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5: USM, Sydney traffic.
6: North Rider crash eastbound Delhi Road outside the crematorium. Those delays back towards the M2 and Epping Road. Horsley Park, a broken down truck for the M7 southbound near the Horsley Drive. The cash rate has increased for the third time this year. 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I'm Jeff Wallace. That's our traffic on 2SM 1269.
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1: An Intertech pivot. It's helping broadacre farmers improve on farm efficiency because good enough isn't enough. Why not great? Well, this guy, we get Origin. It's just 21 days away and we're beginning our Legend series. And what a way to start than when this man, he was iconic in the Origin landscape as a player, then as a manager. And I love him. He was my first manager in the Queensland Origin side. And I speak of none other than the great man, Choppy Close. Chris Close, how are you?
2: Good, Matty. How are you, mate?
1: Going well, mate. Do you, this time of year, you know, we're a few weeks out from Origin, do you start to get a little bit antsy? Do you start to get a bit excited?
2: Yeah, mate. Usually, you know, they roll me out every year this time of the year because because it's, you know, that time of the year, I suppose. Yeah. So it's always enjoyable. It's always exciting and it's always hard footy. You know, it's all those things. So yeah, looking forward to it.
1: I got asked about it today, Chop, and someone said to me, what makes Origin so good? I said, well, Origin is faster because the reason why they're better players is because they play the NRL at a faster level. And then you put them all together and it just creates a dynamite game of football.
2: It actually does, mate. You're right. And, you know, players lift. Mm. They absolutely lift. I mean, even at club level, they're playing great footy, but when they get into that Origin arena, every one of those players lift. It doesn't matter who you are or what state you play for. You're going to lift that little bit just to get the job done. And I think that's what brings the excitement to it, Matty. It really does create a higher quality game. And, you know, the mistake rates are always very, very low. Their completion rates are always very, very high. So it just brings out the best in the players.
1: It certainly does, Chop. And, you know, it's such a unique product that we have where we get the best of the best in the world of a game, trying to have the game of their life in one night. You don't get it anywhere else. Not in soccer, not in basketball, not in NFL, not in baseball, nothing. No one has what we have here. It's such a unique product. And you were 21 years old when you ran out for the first ever State of Origin. What do you remember about the lead up to that game, Chop, and how you found out that you'd made the side?
2: Yeah, well, it was an interesting concept because it had been, you know, put into play that they would play a State of Origin game, and they had a base, you know, like a loose base around how they would do that. But nobody was really at all convinced until it actually come up. So in 1980, you know, myself and Rowan Hancock were the only two resident Queenslanders that got picked to play for Australia. So it was after the first two normal interstate games, which Queensland lost both of. So we were coming back from New Zealand and, you know, the third game was going to be a State of Origin arena and they'd never done it before. Mm. So we were excited, you know, as young kids. I think, you know, there was probably eight of us in that team that were 21 years old or younger. Yeah. So it was a really, you know, exciting experience for us just coming into the game. We come on off the back of 35 years of losing to New South Wales. Mm. And we'd lost already that year, the two games that we'd played. So by the time we got to that stage, you know, there were a lot of things that happened leading up to that that led to the way I wanted to perform with a little bit of hatred and a little bit of animosity that I'd collected along that season. And, you know, it was a great opportunity. And it, look, we took it seriously. We had the opportunity to have players like Arthur Beetson and Rod Reddy, Johnny Lang, Kerry Boasted, you know, all coming back into that Queensland side that had, you know, played for New South Wales. Mm. So it was a really unique situation.
1: Mm. Well, you should have had a Steve Rogers come back into that side too, just quietly Choppy Close, but you didn't. He was on the other side, and we'll talk about that in just a moment. But you mentioned Arthur Beetson. Well, he certainly wasn't 21 or younger. He got pulled out of the Roosters to come back and play for Queensland. Tell me what it was like having a man of Arthur's stature, you being a young man yourself, and just having Arthur Beetson, you know, getting you prepared for the week, you know, in the lead up to the game. What was he like as a figure? Because, I mean, he had an aura about him, Arthur. And, I mean, what was he like to play with in that environment?
2: Mate, he had a lot of things going for him. I can tell you that. First of all, he was a great rugby league player. Mm. I believe, in my opinion, he was the greatest rugby league forward that I've ever seen play the game.
1: Mm.
2: You know, and he got to 35 years of age and hadn't represented Queensland. So it was his first crack. He was made captain. He was actually come out of reserve grade at Parramatta.
1: Yep.
2: And he was made captain for the Queensland State of Origin, the very first game we were going to play. So I didn't know a lot about Arthur. I'd sort of just watched his career and you know, randomly sort of seen him in different places, but never really had much to do. And when we got to our first training run at Corbett Park, at Brothers Old Ground in Brisbane, you know, Arthur wasn't the coach, but he was the captain, and he got all the team together in a circle. And, mate, I'll never forget what he was wearing. He was wearing a San Francisco 49ers gridiron outfit, everything bar the helmet. So he looked like a mammoth, you know. He was just massive. He was 6'4", 125 kilos, and towered over everybody that was in that circle. And he just looked like a warrior, ready to go. And he looked at us all in the eye and he said, well, I don't know about you blokes, but I think we can win this. He said, if you don't think that, there's the effing gate. You best go now because you don't belong here.
1: Mm.
2: Well, that just lit something in me, mate, that I just can't describe. And I would imagine that it infiltrated everybody's brain that day. And from then on, we had a thing, mate, that we'd never experienced before, and that was belief.
1: Yep.
2: We had somebody in our team that actually believed we could win.
1: Mm.
2: And he was prepared to stake it. He said it, put his reputation on the line, and he asked us to do it with him. Yep. Well, that's all I needed, and I know that everybody else was in the same position. So we went into that game, mate, fully convinced, fully invested in what we were going to do, and we were going to make good for Queensland. Finally, we were going to do our best.
1: Well, you hadn't won a series. Queensland hadn't won a series since 1959, so you can understand him having that conversation.
2: The year I was born, just funny enough.
1: Well, yeah. You can understand him having that conversation, Chop, with you young men, because you'd never won a series against New South Wales. He has that conversation. Does it flick a switch instantly, or does it take time for that belief to grow, or are you just instantly, okay, we're all in, let's
2: go? No, it hit me like an electric shock. I mean, it just snapped my brain into a space that I hadn't even been to before, you know, from a rugby league perspective. And I just thought, you know what, if this guy here at 35 years of age is willing to come back into this state and make that statement, then, you know, who are we? We're 21 years of age. If we don't get in there with him, you know, we don't deserve to be there. And he was a guy that dripped with charisma, mate.
1: Mm.
2: He was magnetic. He just hung on every word he said. You wanted to be in his company. He was just a great example of a man.
1: Yeah.
2: And he affected us all in that same way. And, mate, I would have killed for him. I would have died for him, as a matter of fact, that night.
1: Well, something worked, Chop, because you're one man of the match in that game. You actually won man of the match in 1980 and 81 when they were one-game series. Looking back at that, what did you do differently in those games that perhaps you maybe didn't do in club games? What was it? Was it just sheer emotion? Was it the passion? Was it the fire? What was it that got it out of you?
2: Well, I just made a decision. I made a personal decision that everything I did, I was going to do it the hardest I could. I was going to run as hard as I could. I was going to hit as hard as I could. And if I could inflict any pain or any, you know, whatever on the opposition, I was prepared to do it. So I actually put my body on the line, Matty. And you hear sports people sometimes, boxers and other people that are out there in the arena, where they feel like they go into a portal and everything changes. And everything you do just works and it comes off and it's surreal. Well, I entered into a portal that night.
1: Yes.
2: I don't know how I did it or why I did it, but I went into that space and I just felt like nobody could beat me, you know, and that's what I did. I just did my best and you know, I absolutely finished that game knowing that there wasn't one more thing I could have done to make a difference in that game. And, you know, consequently, I was awarded with the man of the match.
1: Yeah, well, I'll tell you what, Chop, and deservedly so. And you talk about that portal, that space, all that, you know, when it feels like you're floating on the ground. You you're in the perfect zone, or they call it the zone or whatever. But it doesn't happen often, does it, Chop? Like, as an athlete, you would have played many games where you weren't in that zone, but it just doesn't happen often. You got to grasp it when you can get it.
2: Absolutely, mate. And that was the perfect arena for it, I think, Matty. You know, at club level, you don't reach that intensity. You know, you probably have to at a grand final or whatever, but even grand finals, you know, it's a different scenario. But in those Origin games, and particularly the first one, and, you know, maybe the first two, there was that feeling of how long is this going to last, because they didn't actually cement it into the calendar until after that second game in 1981. They had to be convinced that it was going to be the injection to rugby league that it needed, you know. And if you listen to Ken Arthurs and Kevin Humphries back then, you know, rugby league was dying. It was absolutely, you know, in the death throes. And they had to find something that was going to, you know, turn things around. And our representative arena internationally was one-sided. We won everything.
1: Yep.
2: And our representative arena in the state, New South Wales, won everything. So there was a lot riding on the outcome of that game.
1: Chop, do you think if New South Wales win those first two games, do you think State of Origin is what it is today? I've got a feeling it wouldn't be. I've got a feeling it wouldn't have survived.
2: It wouldn't have, mate. We would have been looking at a different game. And, you know, the person who convinced me of that was Ken Arthurson.
1: Yep.
2: You couldn't get a person that was any more blue than what Arco was. But I tell you, he said to me after that game, he said, you know, if Queensland loses, we're dead in the water. We've got no chance of going on. And that's exactly what happened. But we sort of won every series, I think, till 1985.
1: Yes.
2: And, so, you know, we weren't going too bad. From where we started. So it was a massive turnaround. It injected so much interest and competition back into our representative game. And, you know, it was the cash cow that led the television stations to put all the money out for us,
1: yep.
2: You know, and make get the game growing. And then, you know, we capitalised on that internationally as well. So rugby league owes a lot to the, you know, 32 or 34 players that played that game in 1980.
1: Absolutely, there's no doubt about it. And let's talk about this iconic moment in 1981. I think you know what I'm going to talk about, because my old man was standing at marker when you decided to backhand Eric Groth. Tell me what was going through your mind in that moment. Was that when you're in the zone, you're like, and you're talking about nothing is going to stop me. I'm going to hit harder. I'm going to run harder. And there was just a guy in your way. He was holding on, and you just said, I'm going to do what I have to do to get rid of this bloke.
2: It was an amazing set of circumstances. Colin Scott made a fantastic break. And under normal circumstances, you know, he would have went all the way. He missed out by a metre.
1: Mm.
2: And possibly one of the two greatest wingers that ever played our game in Eric Groth. Just come from nowhere and had run, you know, probably 15 metres further than what Scotty had to run to make up the distance. And he cut him down in the most beautiful tackle a metre from the line. And I was the first one there. And all I could think of was, I've got to get him on his feet. If he plays the ball, I have to score. There was no one else there. There was your dad. Terry Fay was just on the wing. And there was nobody else in the frame. And I said, let him go. And Eric ignored me, and I grabbed him by the hair, and I pulled his head back, and he snapped his head straight back in. And the next one, I didn't give him a chance. I just lifted his head and backhanded him. And you know what? I knew I had to do it. I knew that I had to make that decision. And if I didn't make that decision, would the outcome been different? I think it would have been.
1: Yep.
2: And, you know, I'm glad I made that decision. And I've never regretted it. And I'm not embarrassed by it. And I've spoken to Eric about it. And he understands. He knows. He was hanging on.
1: Yep.
2: I gave him a chance. And he wouldn't let go. So we're all good. He does say, though, that he lost all his hair after I pulled it in that game. And that's why he's bald. But at the end of the day, I remember talking to your father after it. And many years after it, you know, many years. Like, I'm talking maybe 20 years after it. We're playing one of those legend games. And we're having a beer at the hotel we were staying at. He said, I just want to remind you something, Chop. He said, you know when you backhanded Eric and you stood up and Scotty stood up and he played the ball back to you. He said, you remember that I was at marker? And I said, actually, I do. And he goes, I looked at you. Your eyes were rolling around in the back of your head like a poker machine. And he said, I just went, oh, shit. He said, I had no chance. And it's funny how it looks, because if you do replay it and you watch it, you can see your father done his best, but it was like I was possessed. But I remember looking over at Terry Fay, who I thought was one of the greatest players in the world as well.
1: Mm.
2: But Terry didn't want anything to do with it. He was sort of looking the other way and trying to find a space to shuffle his feet. And I scored. And the referee said, There you go. Blew the whistle, blew the P out of the whistle, little Pommy bloke. I can't remember his name, but what a good champion referee he was.
1: Well, I'll tell you my recollection of that as a young boy watching it. And, you know, years go by and, you know, I, as a young kid watching, you know, replays of Origin and, you know, Dad had all the VHS tapes and I'd, you know, day after day, sit there, I'd come home from school and I'd stick a game in and I'd watch it. And I remember I was only, I was 5 years old when that happened. And it's probably, you know, another 5 or 6 years later when I'm just engrossed in all of Dad's old games. And I saw this moment and I said to Dad, I said, Dad, why didn't you stop him? He goes, mate, the only thing that would have stopped him is if I pulled the turd out of the back of my shorts and threw it at him. He looked like a man possessed.
2: I probably wouldn't have seen it.
1: Now, mate, you grew up.
2: You know, they were great days for me, mate, because, you know, myself and Mel were playing in the centres and, you know, we were playing against two of the probably greatest centres that ever played the game, in Mick Cronin and Steve Rogers.
1: Yep.
2: You know, for us to compete at that level, I was absolutely gobsmacked, you know, that we were able to do that. And, you know, I came from watching those games from Cunnamulla, you know, when I was 19 years age, thinking, how do they do that? How do you do that? Mm. And, you know, both your dad and Mick Cronin were probably the princes of the centres in their era. So it was just, you know, really surreal for me to be a part of it. And then to be successful in it was, you know, something that nobody can ever take away from me.
1: Mm. Now, you talked about Cunnamulla there, you know, as a kid growing up and you're playing footy there, you're Harvey Bay, Bow Desert, Cunnamulla, Brisbane. How did a young kid from the country, there's no social media, there's no internet, how does a young kid from the country end up in the big time on the biggest stage of rugby league and being an absolute superstar in it?
2: Mate, I just love the game, Matty. I love the game and I was blessed with two parents that absolutely gave me every opportunity to play. Mm. Even though we lived in remote places at various times, you know, Dad invested the time and he also had a little bit of help. He was a copper, so he had the help of the Queensland Police Service with the fuel that was supplied for the vehicle.
1: And the sirens if you were running late.
2: Absolutely, if you had to get to the game. But, you know, many a times we got through the gate because Dad flashed a badge. Mm. So there was a lot of, you know, things there. But I absolutely loved the game. I wanted to do well in it. And I just was blessed, I suppose, mate, with some assets. You know, I had good speed off the mark and, you know, I was strong. And I enjoyed the competition. I loved hitting hard, you know, and being in that real tough arena.
1: Yeah.
2: And it happened so quickly, mate. You know, I remember I played under 15s for Brisbane from Bow Desert in the Brisbane competition, which was really unheard of. Mm. And I actually made the Queensland, the Brisbane squad, sorry, you know, with the likes of Fatty Vorton and Wally Lewis.
1: Yeah.
2: I was in good company back those days. And then I actually represented the Gold Coast in first grade when I was, you know, 17.
1: Yeah.
2: And, we played at Tweed Heads and Barry Muir was the coach. And we, you know, he was a staunch Queenslander, as you know. And I remember coming off at half time and we were actually in front. And I've never seen a coach give a team in front such an enormous spray in my whole life. I was trying to hide behind one of the posts in the grandstand, in the dressing room, so he wouldn't see me. And, you know, it was just something that I wanted to be part of and I loved it.
1: Yes.
2: And, I went out to Cunnamulla to help Dad, you know, and I sort of ended up at Valleys in Brisbane through some friends that were playing there. And it just took off from there, mate.
1: Yeah, well, you mentioned the King. You played with him as a kid and you played with him at Valleys. What was he like on a day-to-day basis as a teammate before he was the King, before State of Origin, before he was the superstar that is Wally Lewis? What was he like?
2: I was lucky, mate.
1: Yep. What, was he just a mate?
2: He
1: dominated the junior scene?
2: He dominated it. Absolutely dominated it, mate. And he wasn't very big either. He played halfback in those days. And he wasn't a big guy until he got, you know, around that 18, 19 years of age. But you could tell then that he was a cut above everybody. He was just enormously gifted in the game. And he had all the skill sets and, you know, that's where it went. But I sort of hooked up with him again when I went to Valleys and nothing had changed. But he worked hard, Wally. Wally worked really hard on his kicking game. He worked really hard on his passing game. And none of those things came naturally to him. He really made sure that he, you know, got himself into a much better position as a player. And so he was a good guy, mate. Wally, and he still is. He's a great guy. You know, very personable and a lot of fun. And, you know, just every time he played the game, he rolled his sleeves up and bent his back, mate.
1: Yeah.
0: 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We'll be back in a moment.
3: To SM, Sydney traffic.
4: North Road, a crash on Delo Road, blocking the eastbound run towards Chatswood outside the crematorium. Delays back towards the M2 and Epping Road. Avoid Delo Road eastbound towards Chatswood. 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I'm Jeff Wallace. 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
1: Yes, he's here. Tootsie's arrived.
15: Hey, buddy.
1: Welcome.
15: You miss me, boys?
1: Well, I was a bit worried for you. You seemed a little agitated when you were sitting on the tarmac, not
15: Do you
1: moving.
15: Write that in the run sheet also?
16: I don't get agitated. Yeah, I noticed. I listened on the way in and I noticed Ron Burgundy read off the run sheet. I did add a little virgin. So I was angry. Virgin sucks, and I heard it on the way in. I was listening to the boys on the way in. I got here, mate. All sorted.
1: Nice. Well, welcome back. That's part one of the Chris Choppy close chat. There is a part two that's going to come in the second hour, and it gets better and better, I've got to say. I could have chatted with Choppy for 2 hours, just telling stories. I mean, I'm a footy head, and I love those old stories from back in those days when I was a kid. They just it makes me very emotional, nostalgic.
16: Yeah, I'm the same. You would have had a lot more stories than me, but even just having Dad back when they're juniors, when you're a junior and you listen to all their old footy stories, I used to love them. And I only had a short dealing with Choppy Close. He was our manager for an All-Stars camp, one of the All-Stars camps 1 year. And I just remember being the funnest camp.
1: Yeah.
16: And just I remember it because Dad loved him. He was idolised by Choppy. Yeah. Like, he would come in after the game and Choppy come over, grabbed everyone beers, bought it. You know, it was just the most chilled out, relaxed, nice bloke. And I just remember Dad just going, mate, he was the man.
1: Like, oh, he's the best.
16: He's the man. And I loved him. And I've ran into him a few times since. And remember, Jar, ask how your dad is. Like, he's just a good fella.
1: Yeah. He's a soul of the earth human being. There's no question about that. Well, part two of that chat will come up after the break. JJ's into me. JJ says, wrap with these pre-recorded interviews on Wednesdays. You're only working 3 days a week, really. Well, I am only working three days a week. You're right. James has texted in. He's a bit apologetic, but he says, well...
16: I caught a bit of this.
1: He said, maybe my text was a bit harsh regarding Shane. However, what I'm trying to say is he's had his crack. His last major decisions were wrong. Understand that he's been in leadership for a long time, so he's made lots of choices. Some work out, some don't. His recent form is crap. Yet the way the NRL media works, you guys just pump up your mates and regurgitate fluff other people say about that without ever making an actual individual opinion. No, I'm Shane's not my mate. Like, I know him. I'm we don't go out, we don't hang out. I've played in a club under him and seen him make decisions. I've seen him cut mates. That hasn't made me happy. I've seen things done that I didn't agree with. But at the end of the day, he's in a results driven business and he gets results.
16: It fired you up. I did hear this part of the way in too. Did it got you up and going? But it's a cracking interview. I think this one with Choppy might be up there with it. I've heard a bit of it as well. I'm excited.
1: The second part's really good. Tell James he's a muppet. As a Tigers fan, I am devastated we no longer have him. He handled the Galva situation perfectly. We're in a better place. Well, James, differing of opinions. I mean, maybe it sounds like James is a Tigers fan. I'm not sure if you are or not, James. But we're going to get into, for Cobram Estate, Australia's most awarded extra virgin olive oil, grown, harvested and first cob pressed in northern Victoria, a bit of a preview of this week's games. We've got the Dolphins versus the Canterbury Bulldogs. The Dolphins, I feel like they're just going to have too much strike power and the Canterbury Bulldogs don't have any.
16: Yeah, they're polar opposite sides, aren't they, at the moment, the way they're playing. Yeah, it looks like it's going to be too, they should be winning this game, the Dolphins. I mean, the Dogs, they've got, part of me just thinks they're going to turn it around with that
1: Dog. They've got to.
16: The Dogs of War. Like, we've seen the highlights before off air when Connor Traitler, when they won that game in Canberra in the pouring rain. I'm just waiting for that sort of performance again. If it comes to a shootout or an even possession and it's not too wet, it's going to be tough to hold out this Dolphin side. They're the best attacking side up there with the best attacking sides in the competition.
1: Yeah, well, I'll tell you what I'm excited for in this game. The one thing that I am incredibly excited for is the matchup between Herbie Farmworth and Stephen Crichton. Yeah. And you being a former top-level centre in the NRL, you must salivate when you see two big dogs like this come up against each other.
16: Yeah, absolutely. Yeah, it's sort of, you always think about that, but then at the same time, you don't really, there's not a lot of times where you physically go one-on-one, do you?
1: No.
16: Like, a lot of, more often than not, your wing's jamming in on the centre because you've created an overlap, or a lot of the time with Herbie, he's skipping back infield.
1: Yeah.
16: He's going back in off that, off the left foot, come off the right, off the left off foot, the sorry. Left. And he's just flicking, fending, getting offloads, looking for lazy middles around the ruck. So, I mean, it's a mouth-watering matchup, isn't it? It could be the thing that, and a lot of it hasn't been Crichton's fault, or none of it's been Crichton's fault, but it could be that little thing that gets Crichton up and going. There's been a lot of talk and on one of them saying he might not be that shoe-in for the right centre role at New South Wales level. This could just be the game that gets him up and fired about it. And we've seen that he can carry a Bulldog side
1: at
16: times. So, it's going to be a mouth-watering contest between them two.
1: Yeah, next game, Sydney Roosters versus the Gold Coast Titans on Friday at 6 p.m. This match is in Gosford. So they've got a pretty good record there, Geordie, at Gosford, don't they? Six games straight.
17: Yeah, they like playing at Gosford, Polytech. That's why they're taking games there, won the last six.
1: Yeah, this is interesting, taking it to Gosford. Considering they've got that brand new stadium in the Sydney Roosters heartland in the eastern, in Moore Park there, it does surprise me that they would take a home game up to Gosford. They must. Well, I don't know why they do it, but
16: they obviously pick their targets.
1: Yeah.
16: In regards to opposition being from Gold Coast, the crowd's going to be small. You're not going to have a big crowd at Allianz.
1: Yeah.
16: I guess that's one of the reasons. But again, they've got a good record there. They've played there for a long time. Yeah, look, this is another game where you find it. These are these weekends where you're like, yep, the first three games we
1: can
16: they should just win. It should just win.
1: Tick and flick.
16: Something's going to go wrong. I can feel it. I hope it's the Titans. I do. I'm looking forward to seeing big Spencer Lenu. There's been a lot of pressure on him as well. A lot of talk about him not playing Origin this year, not getting picked. Maybe on the out at the Roosters. He'll be lining up against Big Tino up front. And you know, those two are, they've come across each other in Origin as well with fireworks, so there could be plenty happening there as well.
1: Yes, absolutely. Well, I've got to tip the Roosters in that one, unfortunately. Yep. I think they might be a little bit too good. Spencer Lenu, he's been in the news a little bit lately about, you know, lack of game time, maybe form. Talk about Jay's texting saying that there's whispers going around about the Bears. He's got another year's contract, and he's a devastating player when he's at his best. But I haven't heard his name mentioned in games. It's been very quiet.
16: There has been a lack of minutes. Which is odd. I guess when we go back, remember we spoke about the Dally M's, and when sides like the Roosters are playing well, they've got so many good names across the board. Where we're hearing a lot about Tedesco.
1: Yes.
16: We're hearing about Hugo Savala or someone or Sam Walker.
1: Yeah.
16: Filters through you, sort of like a Lindsay Collins or a Victor Radley.
1: They're not getting the patch on the back that they probably deserve because they're surrounded.
16: Whereas when Parramatta are flying, Mitch Moses is flying. You know what I mean?
1: Yeah.
16: So that could be a little bit. I haven't watched.
1: What are you saying
16: enough
1: about Parramatta?
16: Well, they got no players left. Stars. I seen him at the airport today. I had to put my head down. I thought they were going to come for me. they're going to Townsville. So
1: Parra Steve might have come for you. If he
16: actually,
1: was there.
16: You know what it was? I heard him before I seen him. You know why?
1: Why?
16: Josh had a car about 30 meters away, talking to some old bloke, getting photos. Like it was really good. You heard him on 30 or 40 yards away.
1: Yeah. Well, he's one superstar in that team. But yeah, look, they need. They need to get it together, the Parramatta Eels. They're coming up against the Cowboys. And the Cowboys, they're flying at the moment.
16: They are. They're going really well. They should win this game. Another one they should win. Milestone game for Jason Taumalolo, going past Jonathan Thurston for 295, I think it is. First grade games for the club. You're on track to be the first player for 300 games for the Cowboys. They should be up for this, and they should be winning against the decimated Parramatta side.
1: I can't go against you there, Tootsie. We're going to take a break, come back. We're going to wrap up the first hour, then we're going to get back into the great man, Choppy Close.
0: 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We'll be back in a moment.
3: To SM, Sydney traffic.
4: North Road, only a crash being cleared for Delay Road eastbound past the crematorium. The traffic has eased from the M2 down towards Lady Gang Drive. Emergency work, Narellan. Narellan Road past Camden Valley Way, eastbound lane 3. Jackpot wins start with as little as $2 with a massive $40 million jackpot on the line every 3 minutes. Why wait? 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I'm Jeff Wallace. That's less traffic on 2SM, 1269.
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1: Well, welcome back to Sports Day. It is time to wrap up the first hour. Magic Round's not far away. In Fanland at Queen's Wharf in Brisbane, the ultimate live site. You can meet legends. The big screen is live and it's free. And we've got a very special occasion. We have a very special occasion. It's actually Geordie's birthday today.
2: How'd you know this?
1: Well, I know. And what we did is we brought in, Tootsie brought in a little cake for Geordie. How old are you, Geordie?
2: 23.
1: Oh, look, he's even got candles. Happy birthday to you.
2: Oh, wow.
1: Happy birthday to you.
2: Thanks,
1: Geordie. Happy birthday, dear Geordie. Number one producer at SCN.
3: Happy birthday to you.
1: Well done, Geordie. We are going to have another break shortly. But Scott from Campbelltown has got a really interesting text here about our opinions. Doesn't reckon we've got any. I think we do.
2: We're north 3 days away.
1: Yeah. Giving our opinions on things. Certainly, there's a text here about the ball. Good evening, boys. Big fan of yours, brother. I think the women would want to play with the normal size football. Love the women's rugby game, but I feel as though they would think it's ridiculous to play with under 11s to 15 size ball. Everything else the same. So, but why change the ball? Just my opinion. I hope it makes sense as I'm doing voice to text. Darren from Mango Hill. I mean, there are rules made for games to make it better, to make it a better spectacle, and I think it would be a better spectacle. I don't think all the women want to play with a larger ball, particularly the smaller women who've got really small hands. It's harder to handle. But that's actually a fact. Let's take a break.
2: I just burnt my thumb lighting that candle.
1: Oh, no. We're going to be back in the second hour after this.
0: 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And if you miss any of the show, download the podcast on the SEN app. This is Sports Day. We'll be back in a moment.

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1: Top right, motorcycle jam affecting both ways. Blackstone Road near Devlin Street. Oh, there, crash. That's been cleared north right outside the crematorium for Delay Road eastbound toward Chatswood. Delays of ease from the M2. 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I'm Jeff Ollis. That's AS Traffic on 2SM 1269.
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0: Good evening, Kate Hardcastle. More ISIS briars are returning to Australian shores tomorrow. A further 13 people linked to Islamic State members, including 4 women and 9 children, are expected to touch down in Sydney and Melbourne. Home Affairs Minister Tony Burke has confirmed the government will not help with their return to Australia. Prime Minister Anthony Albanese echoed this sentiment and says anyone who has breached the law will be charged.
1: These are people who have made what is a horrific choice, to join a dangerous terrorist organisation and to place their children in an extraordinary situation. As we've said many times, any members of this cohort who have committed crimes can expect to face the full force of the law, and that will occur.
0: But Shadow Home Affairs Minister John O'Donoghue says the threat of arrest is not that serious.
2: Well, the last time the full force of the law was applied to an ISIS bride, it resulted in a good behaviour bond. These are people that went to support a terrorist organisation, not on holiday and got caught on some misdemeanour. Serious crimes, serious risks to our community, and the government is doing nothing.
0: Alleged Bondi terrorist Naveed Akram has set to be hit with 19 new charges, including more counts of attempted murder. Akram was previously charged with almost 60 offences over the Bondi Beach terror attack last December, which killed 15 people and left dozens injured. A woman has fronted court in Queensland after being charged with the alleged torture and malnutrition

0: Of her daughter. In February, a 10-year-old girl was admitted to hospital suffering from malnutrition and a series of untreated injuries, with a crime scene established at a reserve in Logan. Following extensive inquiries, a 40-year-old woman was arrested and charged with several offences, including one count of torture. She fronted court yesterday, where she was granted strict conditional bail. The matter has been adjourned until June. Her daughter remains in the ICU in a stable condition. The Coalition has criticised the decision to scale back the Inland Rail Freight Project. Rhys Sullivan reports.
1: It was announced overnight the federal government will shift to constructing the line in stages due to a cost blowout, prioritising completion of the connection between Beveridge and North Melbourne to the regional New South Wales town of Parkes by next year, before assessing the rest of the line to Brisbane at a later date. Opposition leader Angus Taylor says it's a deeply disappointing outcome, as the project, when completed, would have taken pressure off roads, some of which pass through his electorate of Hume. He says the decision will have a major impact on regional communities, which the Coalition also holds concerns about, but he would not elaborate on what those impacts may be. Mr. Taylor also addressed the impending arrival of a group of wives and children of former ISIS soldiers, saying he doesn't have faith in the government when it comes to the cohort. At Parliament House, Canberra, Rhys Sullivan, Super Radio Network News.
0: The iconic Aussie Blue Heeler pup Bluey is the feature of a new limited edition $2 coin that went on sale today. Seven designs of the beloved character are now available at participating Australia Post outlets. To sport, the stage is set for Aussie boxer Nikita Zhu's return to Newcastle for tonight's bout against Spain's Oscar Diaz. The Butcher will be looking to continue his family's unbeaten record in the Hunter against the undefeated Diaz, with the international super welterweight title also on the line. The Zhu family have gone undefeated in Newcastle after 13 fights. To NRL, and Storm halfback Jerome Hughes has been named to make his return against the Tigers this weekend after he missed last week's loss to the Dolphins with a concussion. The Kiwis' number 7 will partner Cameron Munster in the halves, with Tyron Wishart out with an ankle injury. Meanwhile, the Tigers will run out a new look backline, with Heath Mason named at fullback and Serena Taruva shifting to the wing. Meanwhile, Rabbitohs star Campbell Graham will be moved to the centres for his 150th NRL match as the side prepares to run out against the Sharks on the weekend. In finance, oil is worth $107.9 a barrel. Gold is trading at $4,662 an ounce, and one Australian dollar is currently buying 72.47 US cents. That is Super Radio Network News.
2: Insurance, got a few texts here.
3: On the bottom one, I run another break, Rat. You're unbelievable. Toots only worked 5 minutes. I've been in 5 minutes. I've had a bit of cheese and Bicky and some chocolate cake. It's been great.
2: Yeah, I know. plenty of birthday wishes here for you, Geordie.
3: Yeah.
2: Budster, he's saying happy birthday. Michael says, gents, I just handed my tips in the SEN tipping. Felt like an easy week to pick, and yet somehow I know it's not going to be an 8 from 8. Well, I used my joker in my mate's tipping comp.
3: So did I.
2: I'm like, this is the one.
3: It's too good to be true, doesn't it?
2: Yeah, it does.
3: What was the hardest game? It's got to be South.
2: Cronulla South.
3: No, that's not. What are you talking about? I was going to say Broncos Manly.
2: Cronulla South is going to be a hard one.
3: Canberra Penrith is harder than Cronulla South.
2: No, it is not. That is a given that Penrith are going to kick your ass. Please. It's going to be a good week.
3: Happy
2: what have we got on the text
3: Geordie
2: line? Oh, here we go. Our smartest listener, gents, leading NRLW players in Isabella Kelly and Millie Elliott have been advocating for the use of a smaller size steed in football to be used as opposed to the standard size 5 ball that the men's game use. Brad Fittler too has called for the game to adopt a smaller ball for the women's game, which will improve the product even more so. Not sure why the game is yet to heed their advice and implement the change.
3: Well, so, there's usually, if there's enough advocates pushing for it, then usually something's going to give. I think it's, I don't know when you can. When can you? You can't obviously do it mid-season, I guess. So it's going to be something. But they do tend to come up with different rules and, I guess, interpretations and rules. It is a bit different to that, I suppose. But yeah, look, it's something that needs to be looked into, because it's only going to better the game.
2: James is text back in. He says, "I'm a massive fan of you, Matty, since I was a kid. Happy to disagree." Yeah, and that's fine. And I don't have to agree with everything. and you know, you have your opinions of Shane Richardson, what he's done, I do, and that's the reality of it. He's a Roosters fan. He says, your wife used to throw the basketball to me off the balcony so I could use Brody's basketball hoop. Brody's my wife's brother, so my brother-in-law. So, wow, that's a cool connection. Nice, James.
4: That's a long way back.
2: Yeah. And we've got Tiger A here. He says, Matthew, good interview with Choppy Close. If he was playing these days, he would definitely get reprimanded by the ref for using too much force, just like Kalen did on the weekend. I reckon Choppy Close would have been the Gold Coast Titans' number one franchise signing way back in 88. Jeez, I love those jerseys. Anyhow, take care. Tiger Ray from Sussex.
3: Speaking of the jerseys, I've seen a lot of retro jerseys popping up lately, and there's a little store. I spent a bit of time in the airport of late, and there's a little store, and it's got all retro. It's got all the like new era hats, and then it's got the jerseys and stuff all up, and there's a lot of NRL retro jerseys. I stopped the tribe one on today.
2: Did you?
3: Yeah.
2: Which one?
3: Can't tell you. I got a surprise for you.
2: Oh, really?
3: It was a 1996 Tui's Blue State of Origin one.
2: Oh, wow.
3: It's got Tui's Blue on the side.
2: Yeah, so cool.
3: Yeah, I liked that one. I did. Yeah. There was an old Sharky's Reebok one. Geez, it looked good.
2: Yeah.
3: That's what I was hoping you put me in when I lost the
2: challenge. Well, I've got it, but my son's got it. It's my jersey. Because I only wore that one year. Yeah. The original, like, old school striped Reebok.
3: Mate, that was so good.
2: That was 1994.
3: Found myself scrolling on a website of all these. There's just so many good ones.
2: I so want to get it back off my son, but I feel bad because I gave it to him years ago.
3: For the show.
2: But
3: the Titans are wearing the Chargers ones this weekend, don't they? Next week.
2: Magic Round.
3: Yeah.
2: Magic Round.
3: They look good.
2: Well, we have got Danger on the Suncorp Open Line. Danger, how are you, mate?
5: Yeah, good boys, yourselves.
2: Yeah, we're going well, buddy.
5: Happy birthday to the big fella there.
2: Yeah, Geordie.
3: Thanks, Danger. Appreciate it, mate.
5: That's all right, bud. What I was going to suggest is ladies call him a Brazilian.
2: Right.
5: And I reckon if you got that done and you just had your back done, you'd be walking like a monkey down the street. Your arms and your legs kind of crack everywhere. I reckon that's a really good punishment.
2: Oh, Danger.
5: Because it doesn't last long.
2: No, it sounds amazing. I'm sure you'd love to see it happen on Instagram. I tell you what, Danger, I wouldn't like to lose that week.
3: You're a big chance of it happening.
5: Oh, well, I reckon it'd be pretty itching. Weekend.
2: Oh, I'd be itchy, all right, that's for sure. Well, thanks for the call, Danger.
3: We are
2: looking for new punishments, so we do have to spin the wheel tonight. What have we got here from Rambo? He says, never forget seeing Choppy punch on with my idol Ray Price. State of Origin was absolutely hectic, all in brawl. Pricey grabbed hold of him and hung on from memory. There's no way I'd even want to tackle that wrecking ball. He was certainly that. Well, we're going to get to that now, the second part, and it's all for... No, it's not. We're going to get parked to the second part of the chat with Choppy Close, and he talks about an interesting moment with Ray Price. State of Origin, I'm sure you believe in this. It changed Queensland's self identity. Like it gave us a real sense of pride.
6: It actually did,
2: and it changed the way the state thought about itself. And it was State of Origin that I feel did that. Did you feel that shift happening in real time, Chop?
6: Absolutely.
2: Or did you see it coming down the track?
6: No, I did. No, it happened in real time, and it happened on that night of 1980 when we won that game. It gave Queensland the opportunity to celebrate something. And, you know, for those who were sort of kicking around at that stage, we hadn't even won a Sheffield Shield game by that stage.
2: Yeah.
6: So Queensland hadn't won a lot of, you know, national sporting competitions.
2: No.
6: So to win that Origin, and, you know, you could feel it. You got up the next morning, and you could see the kids walking to school. Their chests were pumped out.
2: Yep.
6: You know, we're here. Suddenly we've got something that we can believe in, something that we can be proud of, and it really did change our state. But I think it changed the game of rugby league in Australia. It really was a reawakening and an opportunity to launch off it. And they did. You know, everybody who was involved took it seriously and that's where we ended up, and that's why we've got the competition we have now.
2: Yeah, there's no question about that, Chop. Now, after you finished your playing career, you were Queensland team manager for 12 years. I was fortunate enough to have you as my team manager in my debut under coaches like Wayne Bennett. How different did you... I mean, I felt the passion. I'll never forget my first team meeting. There was no coaches in the room. There was you. There was us as players. And you gave it to us both barrels of what it meant to be a Queenslander and what it meant to play for this great state of Queensland. How different did it feel for you to contribute from a managerial standpoint as opposed to a playing standpoint?
6: It was very important for me personally, but I think it was important, you know, through the eyes of people like Dick Turner, Tosser Turner, and those guys wanted to make sure that whoever came into that arena, you know, was authentic. They were real. They were genuine. And, mate, I just believe in Queensland. I just think that, you know, we're an unbelievable state. When it comes to rugby league, you know, we've got this thing. I don't know what it is. I can't name it. I can't put my finger on it.
2: Mm.
6: But we are different. We are definitely Queenslanders. And, you know, those things for me are very important. And I don't care how long I live. I just want to make sure that the players, as they come in every year, understand how important their role is. It isn't a club game. They're not playing for a trophy. They're playing for the state of Queensland. Every man, woman and child that lives in this state, you're representing on that night. And if you don't want to be fair thinking about that, well, you don't belong there. You don't belong in that arena. And if you're not willing to give everything for that jersey and for the people that live in our state, then you're in the wrong space.
2: Mate, you got me fired up, Chop. I want to get a jersey on and get out there and play, mate. You, mate, you famously gave Phil Gould the finger at the end of an Origin match in 05. Do you still stand by that?
6: He deserved it.
2: Yeah, I'd say you would.
6: Yeah.
2: No question, mate. Now, listen, Chop, you've been critical at times about Queensland players that haven't lifted above their standard for Origin. What is it that separates an Origin player from a club player, from a good club player? And we often hear, oh, he's played Origin, but he's not an Origin player. We've seen that. No, what separates an Origin player from a club player and someone who's just played Origin?
6: Well, that's that unknown quantity. That's that little bit of extra that those players bring in there. Mm. And I'll be honest, mate, I've had a long-standing history with the game. I haven't seen too many players, if any, let our state down. They gave everything they had. And that's where we come from, and that's what we do. That's why we do it.
2: Mm.
6: And we had to lift. We didn't have as many players as New South Wales had. So if we didn't lift every game we played, we were never going to win.
2: Mm.
6: But somehow we found it in us. It came out. And those players that, you know, sometimes people would go, geez, how did he make it? They were some of the best players that played on the field.
2: Yeah, there's no question about it. And we often see it when, you know, players get picked in that maroon jersey, the way that they lift and just do amazing things. And we saw it with Cameron Munster last year in Game 3 after what he'd been through and came back. It was just, it was phenomenal. Now, if you had to pick one moment in your entire career, Chop, playing or managing, that you'd love to relive, could you put a finger on one? Or is there too many to name?
6: Oh, there's a lot. I tell you, there's a moment that I'm extremely, you know, proud of. And I don't think anyone would really remember it. And it was so important to me. And I remember before the game, you know, it was Arthur said to us, you just got to find something. It doesn't matter how much your back's against the wall, but you got to find something. And I remember defending our own line. It would have been about 1985, I believe. We're defending our own line and New South Wales were just coming at us, wave after wave after wave. And I'm thinking, you know what? You have to. You've got to do a little bit extra. You've got to do what your role is, and then you've got to find something extra. And I could see that Ray Price was setting himself to charge over the line. And I was out in the centres, and I thought, you know what? He's not going to get there. And I took off along the behind the line, and I went past about four or five players. And just as he was reaching to put the ball down, I straightened up and I hit him square on. I heard every ounce of gas go out of his body the moment I hit him. And then I nearly passed out. I hit him that hard.
2: Oh, mate.
6: He never scored.
2: Oh, that's...
6: And I think, you know, we went on to win that game. And I think to myself, wow, you know, you can do anything with this Queensland jersey on.
2: Yeah, that's amazing, Chop. Now, last thing before we let you go. What do you want people to, you know, in the rugby league community when they think Chris Close, what are the things that you want them to remember about Chris Close?
6: That I was, you know, a Queenslander. Mm. And it was all important to me. I want our children to have something to hang their hats on. I want something for them to strive for. And if I've played a role in inspiring people, both players and supporters in that space, then that's what I want them to remember.
2: Well, choppy close. You've certainly done that, mate. It has been such a pleasure to have you on Sports Day. I love having this chat with you on a yearly basis. Probably need to do it a bit more, Chop. We're all getting a bit on a bit now. And I'll tell you what, I reminisce about the good old days, and there were certainly times watching you play and having you manage me and having you in my space. And I really want to say thank you for joining us on Sports Day.
6: No, it's my pleasure, Matty. It's the feeling's likewise, mate, and I'm really proud of you.
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8: Narellan Emergency Work Eastbound Lane 3, Narellan Road, just past Camden Valley Way, with the M5 easing out past King George's Road, heading out towards Moorbank Avenue and the Hume Motorway. No problems in Narellan Road over the Hume. 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
3: Hey, good, choppy.
2: Oh, mate, what about the text line? What about this text?
3: What about
2: text?
3: You? I thought you were going to put your boots on.
2: Oh, mate, I was pumped up, mate.
3: Yeah.
2: Like, you got to, I mean, you've experienced it. I mean, it's probably a different level of sort of, I guess, focus and passion in that All-Stars weekend to Origin, but I mean, he lives his life. He's a passionate man, Chop.
3: Yeah.
2: There's a text here from the 958. Chris Close was a filthy thug. He played the game in a different era.
3: You had to be.
2: You had to be. Like, if you weren't, you didn't survive.
3: That's right. It was kill be killed back then.
2: Yeah, it was crazy. But Danger says that was so good. Fire truck and believable. he loved it. Danger. And there's a good text here from Daniel from Prairiewood.
3: Yeah, it is. Rat and Toots, what a great yarn with Choppy. What an inspiring, passionate human he is. I love the story of Robert O'Davis. I see Robbie O'Davis' daughter playing somewhere.
2: Yeah.
3: I did notice that. Yeah. Robbie O'Davis tells about an origin in 95. Fatty asked Choppy to talk to the bunch of Nevilles, as they were known. Choppy's lips started to quiver, his eyes welled, and the tears, and he could not get a word out. O'Davis exclaimed, "Throw me a jersey, I'm ready to go now." That sums up the love Choppy has for the Maroon jersey in the state of Queensland. Daniel from Prairiewood. Great text, Daniel.
2: Yeah, yes. he does.
3: You'd hear it then.
2: And like I said, you know, when I said that I remember that first meeting, because like 3 weeks earlier, like I didn't think I could play for Queensland. I thought I had to play for New South Wales.
3: Was that how late it all happened?
2: Yeah. Well, it was 2 weeks before Origin was selected. I get this
3: call. What year was
2: this? Oh, 98. 98. Yeah. And Wayne Bennett's like, "No, you can play for... you can play for Queensland."
3: Yeah.
2: And, he was the manager. And mate, just the passion and the fire in his belly. But it was just, it was bizarre because, you know, I'm sitting there thinking I've got to play for New South Wales and all of a sudden I'm playing for Queensland. And it was Choppy that taught me. Like, I mean, I played for Queensland my whole childhood, like 12, 15 to 18. And it meant the world to me to do that. But then when you're sitting in an Origin environment and Choppy Close is talking to you and he's spitting on you basically because he's that fired up and pumped up and he's F this, like these New South Wales blokes and F this, and I was just thinking, geez, he's talking about my dad. You know, like it was bizarre. No,
3: and wouldn't
2: didn't bat an eyelid.
3: Didn't bat an eyelid at
2: it. No, and, but he taught me, I mean, he taught me how to hate New South Wales. Like that's the thing about, so... from that 81 series, 1980 series, when it was a one game, they won. They hadn't won a series since 1959. Like, that's how long it had been. So, and I know, like, New South Wales people hate it when they say, "Oh, you just don't get it." When people say New South Wales just don't get it, I know that there's passion and there's, but what you don't have is you don't have 40 years of oppression. Like, you just don't have it.
3: Yeah, I get that.
2: And that's the hurt that those guys lived. And then
3: it's nearly
2: changed and nearly then fed the next generation.
3: The Ashes equivalent, like the equivalent of the Ashes for cricket, isn't it? Mm. That's pretty much how it's coming across. Did you ever get to the point where, because you said it's only 2 to 3 weeks out, were you resigned to the fact that you were playing for New South Wales or you were probably going to get...
2: Well, no, because, well, there was talk of both sides. There was talk of like me playing for New South Wales, but they never called me.
3: Yeah,
2: and Wayne Bennett called me.
3: What was your thoughts then? Were you just going to play for New South Wales?
2: Yeah, well, I have to. Like, I didn't think I could play for Queensland.
3: Yeah, that's crazy.
2: But then I rang Dad, and Dad's going, "No, mate. He goes, you play for Queensland. You played for me your whole life. Why would you change?"
3: Yeah.
2: And he goes, "Ring your mum." And Mum was like, "You know, she started break. She broke down in tears.
3: She loved
2: it. I'm so happy you're playing for Queensland."
3: Yep. Shout out to Mum. Actually, it's her birthday too.
2: Oh, well. Really?
3: Yeah, Mum and my auntie, they're identical twins, same day as Geordie.
2: Oh, cool.
18: Couple of Taurus. Well, Taurus the bull.
2: We won't forget your birthday.
3: No.
18: Mate, good.
3: That's
18: good.
3: Amazing. That's a great story. That, like, you were probably just going to have to play for New South Wales. Was Tommy Rodonicus, is he the Choppy?
2: Absolutely. He was the Choppy equivalent.
3: Yeah.
2: And I would say, like a Joey is probably the Tommy equivalent now, or a Greg Bird or a Paul Gallen. Like, as much as the success that they had wasn't the same as
3: like a
2: Cameron Munster or Cameron Cam Smith or like it didn't go on those runs. Like, their passion for the jersey, it ran very high.
3: Like,
2: we didn't talk to his brother for 6 months.
3: That's right. I forgot about that.
2: Yeah. I mean,
3: who's the modern Choppy for the Maroons at the moment? Was Chop still around at all? Obviously, but
2: I'd be,
3: because the axe was there as well, wouldn't he?
2: Yeah. I mean, I'd be leaning on a Greg Bird for me. Like, you go and speak to any of those, you know, you go and speak to a Victor Radley and ask him, you know, who he loved watching in Origin.
3: Yeah.
2: I'll bet you he'll tell you Greg Bird.
3: Well, that was throughout the whole period when you blokes kept flogging us like that. I was sort of coming through and I was just watching it. And the blokes you just watched were Gal and Birdie.
2: Yeah.
3: They were just, didn't matter the score or who.
2: They just wanted to hammer people.
3: Destroy Queenslanders. And we kept losing and they kept showing up and kept fighting the Queenslanders.
2: Mm. Awesome interview. So insightful. As a Manly fan, I remember how different he played in that first Origin. It was like he was possessed. Now I understand. That's from Cole. Yeah, certainly was, his passion in that game was just, it was on another level, and it would have inspired his teammates around him. 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All right, St. George Illawarra versus Newcastle Knights.
3: Can they?
2: No. I said this before. So yeah. They've got to, like, Geordie's like, they're going to win a game. I'm like, no, they're not.
3: They're probably not.
2: What's their run like? I'm like, no, they don't have to.
3: Like, it's, yeah, but you're right. I agree. They don't have to win a game. What's their run look like? I don't think they'll win this week.
18: Yeah, I'll have a look.
3: Have a bit of a look. Yeah, nah.
2: I hope they can. St. George has got a massive supporter base. You know, funny thing is that my dad played for St. George, obviously. Well, not obviously. Some people might know that, but he played for a few years for St. George. When he'd retired, wherever we'd go, he'd get recognised because St. George fans are everywhere. Like, it is such a big supporter base. He'd get recognised more as a St. George player anywhere we went, even though he's, you know, one of the greatest Sharks of all time.
3: Yeah, there you go. I wouldn't have thought that either.
2: Yeah.
18: Can I read these out to you next 5 weeks? Let me know when the next win comes.
2: All right.
18: So this week, obviously, the Knights.
2: No.
18: Panthers.
2: No. Keep going.
18: Warriors.
2: No.
18: Broncos?
2: No.
18: Here we go. Sharkies.
2: Local derby. They beat the Sharks at the back end of last year and crueled the Sharks sort of right into the finals.
18: So that's June.
3: Where's it at?
18: At Shark Park.
2: Might have to go down for that one.
3: It's not going to happen in the next month.
2: I'm going down for the Manly Cronulla game on a Friday night. I think it's the end of this month. They're playing Steve Rogers Cup.
3: Yes, we'll do Thursday down there.
2: Come down to Shark Park. My brother, he actually wrote a song called The Poet and the Baller, and it's about my mum and dad, and he's playing it on the night because they play for the Steve Rogers Cup. He's playing it on the field, so I'm going to get down there and watch that. But, yeah, look, the St. George Illawarra Dragons, they're struggling. I mean, look, at the end of the day, confidence can do amazing things for you and belief, all that sort of stuff. And, you know, like Choppy talked about at the start of that interview with Arthur Beetson, he breathed belief into that group of men that they could beat New South Wales. Well, someone's got to try and do that for this team because in reality, like, there's 30 players in that squad that are all, like, they're fairly elite rugby league players. They're just got to try to get it together on the night and in combination.
3: I mean, at some point, they got to do it, but I can't see it happening. When you look across the board, your Ponga Best, Dylan Brown, Fletcher Sharp, Trey Mooney's in good form. It's just hard to see. And Luciano Lewis suspended. Excuse me. He's been probably their best player, Luciano. Like, he's actually been having a fair impact in the game. Clint Gutherson's back. Look, how much damage is this doing to Dean Young? You know what I see? Like, is it?
2: It's not helping him.
3: Can't help him.
2: But the reality is that, I mean, you could put Wayne Bennett in there. You could put Craig Bellamy in there. They just don't have the cattle. They could, I don't know.
3: Nice,
2: I mean,
3: look,
2: yeah. I mean, we're talking about a team that got beat by a point in round one and had Melbourne down by six with 10 to go in round two. St. George.
3: But look at Melbourne and the Bulldogs.
2: Yeah, you make a good point.
3: The form hasn't really stacked up. Of last year it does.
2: No,
3: but they haven't come out much after those weeks either, I don't think. But
2: yeah.
3: We came in here after Vegas and thought they would. If they play like that, they won't be running last. No. I had them, and they are.
2: South Sydney Rabbitohs versus the Cronulla Sharks, mate. Are you kidding? You think this is the easiest pick?
3: It's easier to pick than the Manly Broncos game, I believe.
2: Well, yeah, maybe, but it's not easy to pick.
3: What's the hardest?
2: The hardest.
3: You said this game.
2: This game, it is.
3: No, it's not. What about Broncos Manly? Is that a hard game?
2: That's a hard game to pick too. they're the only two though.
3: Oh, here we go.
2: Like the Panthers Raiders game, far out. No. Look, it's this is going to be a good game. Sharks are 4-4, 4-4. So, you know, they need to get back on the right side of the ledger there. They've conceded a lot of points and they need to get their defence right. And it's interesting because, you know, Fitzy, if he's a style of coach, he's a defensive coach.
3: Yeah.
2: And I think, you know, we might see some things change a little bit there. But Ashton Ward, he'll be back at the expense of Jamie Humphries for South, which is a big in. And Campbell Graham moving to the centres for Jack White, your mate. He sent you a picture of his broken arm. It didn't look nice.
3: Not good, mate. At 6 to 8 weeks.
2: Snapped completely.
3: Can't fish. He's filthy.
2: Oh, can't do anything.
3: Nah, well, they're going to have to be good defensively because this outside and Latrell is just up and about. Like, he's on an absolute rampage at the moment. So I'm tipping the Bunnies. Look, I think it will be a good game, I will admit. But, yeah, I'm with the Bunnies. They're just running hot at the moment.
2: Cole said,
3: Jai Gray back in as well. So, yeah.
2: Cole said, love the show, but please don't sing. Yeah, okay. Sorry. I get it. yeah. Oh, mate. Lads, loved watching Greg Bird in Origin. Whenever he played six, that was the only time he would shut JT Town. He used to terrorise him, the Port Adelaide Dragon. He did.
3: What about when he just played five? He just played Birdie at 5'8", just because he wants the monster stuff.
2: Yeah, and mate, he got like three man of the matches in wearing the number six jersey. He
3: kicked a field goal playing 5'8 for the Titans against us to beat us in Canberra. That's how bad we'll go on there.
2: Right. Melbourne Storm versus the West Tigers. Is this, I mean, Tigers coming off a woeful performance. Oh, did I miss a game?
3: Manly
2: Seagulls versus Broncos, sorry.
3: Yeah.
2: All right. Look, this is Manly, $1.60 favourites in this game against the Brisbane Broncos. Obviously, no Adam Reynolds, but they've proven to be able to perform without him. They can win games without him. Do you see this as a game where they should be $1.60 favourites? I think they're unders.
3: Yeah, I do as well. Yeah, I agree. I think there's a good price there for Manly.
2: Brisbane. Yeah. Brisbane. Oh, Manly $1.60.
3: Sorry, yeah. Good price for Broncos. So they're about $2.20 when Broncos. Yeah, you still got Reece Walsh, Ezra Mann. We've seen Walsh come to life when Reynolds went off last week. And the loss of Kobe Hetherington, he's been pretty good. And one thing they are a little bit tight on Manly is middles. I know they've been going really well, but this one it all adds up. I'm tipping Manly because I want them to go well. I want Foz to keep going well. But I agree. I don't think $1.60 is the right price. I think it's more of an even toss of the coin job. Yeah. I think it's the hardest round to tip.
2: Yeah,
3: hardest game to tip the round. Just a question
2: for you. Yep. You were down there today.
3: I was.
2: What's that Hamole Olakau'atu like in person? Is he just a giant? He looks massive.
3: Great fella. Comes over. Like, we'd never really met before. He comes over every week, says g'day, asks how you going and that. Yeah, he's monstrous.
2: Yeah, his head looks huge. His hands look huge. He just everything's big.
3: He's a big boy. He's a big boy. To use it's obvious, but Jason Saab is massive. Like, he's solid. Like, he's built.
2: But he's so tall that he probably looks a bit lean.
3: Ostrich, but mate, he's thick. And fast. Your wheels.
2: He's got wheels, all right. He wouldn't be running him down, that's for sure. Melbourne Storm versus the West Tigers. This is an interesting one.
3: So who'd you tip in that, sorry?
2: Oh, I tipped Manly. Manly at home. And, man, it was purely because they're at home.
3: Yeah.
2: I think if they're in Brisbane, I'd probably tip the Broncos.
3: Yeah,
2: I
3: agree.
2: Melbourne Storm versus the West Tigers.
3: This is it.
2: Yeah.
3: It's got to be.
2: Well, you'd think so. I mean, but the West Tigers, does Benji get him up after, you know, just an awful performance last week? There's a good text here, actually. I think it's at the top of the thing. Just saying, this is from Michael from Genoa. He says, Newcastle and Brisbane, without their great players, do the job. But West Tigers, without their good players, fell apart big time against the Sharks. Please explain why they fell apart so badly.
3: It's a good point. It's a great text. Very good text.
2: It is. Michael from Genoa. I like it. And it's insightful. Send us your address. We'll send you a hat.
3: I love it.
2: Mm.
3: He makes a good point. Makes a very good point because the Broncos still had a fair few superstars in. They still had Adam Reynolds. They still had Ezra Mam. Yes, they did. They had no Walsh, Carrigan. They still had Staggs. They still had a lot of rep players. Whereas the Tigers, they're on the way up. They're building. Whereas the Broncos won the comp last year.
2: Depth is not as
3: no.
2: They don't have the depth yet.
3: No, because they're on the
2: climb. Yeah, build.
3: You know, you don't win a comp overnight. Mm. So the Broncos have had that depth for a couple of years. Adam Reynolds has played 300. Like, the Tigers had no, I know Luai was there, they had no Adam Dewey, Kai Pierce-Paul, Jareem Buller, Appy Korosawa. They're massive, massive players. And the Broncos, we've touched on it a few times before, that they've got the luxury of, you know, Ben Hunt and Billy Moulton.
2: They've
3: got a fair spine as well. So they've got a lot more depth than the Tigers. What are you laughing at?
2: Just a text board. from Port Adelaide. It's G-Reg. Bird, G-Reg Bird, not Greg Bird, please. Also, James is still a Derek. Mate, James is all right. He's got an opinion. Right. And we don't want to give it to people who have an opinion that differs from ours.
3: No, we don't have them, apparently. That's from Campbelltown. No, they've got nothing.
2: No, that's all right.
3: Melbourne.
2: Yeah, Melbourne.
3: I think
2: Melbourne win. And, you know, look, we've got Origin 21 days away, like we just talked about with Choppy. And I just think we might just see a little bit of the class rise now. And I know Munster's been in poor form. I know, you know, Harry Grant probably hasn't been the player that we are used to seeing. But I think we might start to see a bit of that now.
3: I think we will. And the players around them have to stand up. We've been saying it for a few weeks now. Those fringies haven't been helping their leaders out. There's only so much you can do as a leader that, I mean, I'm sure they're down there doing the right things off the field, around the club, around training, you know, putting their hand up to do all the hard stuff. But there's only so much Munster and Grant can do.
2: Well, last year the Storm beat the Tigers by 64-0 in round 10. That was their last meeting. And they haven't beaten the Storm since 2019. Mm. So it's a tough gig. But I'll tell you one thing about a lot of teams playing the Storm this year. The last seven of them, they've all broken some sort of hoodoo.
3: Some sort of record. That's
2: a lot of records have been broken. Now, the Canberra Raiders versus the Penrith Panthers. Do we even need to talk about it? It's one-way street. No, come on. Tell me why your Raiders can win this game.
3: Oh, I just think the inclusion of Hudson Young and Ethan Strange. I remember this game. It was a game on which... Sorry.
2: Just radio. We're on radio to it. Take go see the TV.
3: It was a blackout. The lights is out.
2: Yeah.
3: Just the inclusion of Ethan Strange and Hudson Young. Yeah, it's massive for me. Sticky's going to have that mentality. It's going to be backs against the wall. It's going to be, you know, Penrith this, Penrith that. They're back at home. They will get a lot out of last week's victory.
2: Yep.
3: They will take so much out of it. Like I said, I mentioned the sheds. You should have seen how emotional Stick was after the game there last weekend. Look, I'm not saying their morals by any chance.
2: We understand.
3: It's going to be an extremely tough game, but I've got faith in them.
2: We understand your emotion towards it, but... Like, you're connected to them more than any of us are, so I'm just interested to hear. The reality is this. Like, if there's one thing that Stick does, he gets his teams up and about for big games, and, you know, wins are important for the Raiders at the moment, given their start of the season. So yes. He'll certainly have them up and about.
3: Yep.
18: Mm. They've won their last five as a home underdog, the Raiders.
3: Home underdog.
18: Last five they've won.
3: There would have been a lot of them last year being underdogs because they didn't make finals the year before, I think. So last year they went into most games as underdogs, especially at the start of the year. No, like, and they kept winning and no one was tipping them.
18: And a home to that's their fortress.
3: We didn't have that good a record there.
18: Really?
3: Yeah, there was a couple of years where we'd do, like last year they did. There was a few years there where we were going to stay at hotels in Canberra because we couldn't win at home, but we'd win away.
2: You know why? Because of the... it's because of the way that you would talk about that stadium and you'd all bag it and you'd complain about
3: bad juju.
2: You'd say it stinks and it's just like karma, mate.
3: Just comes back 10 years, mate.
2: Yeah, when it was still stinky. We've got Roland on the Suncorp Overline. Roland, how are you?
19: Good, Matty. G'day, Jared. How are you, man?
3: Good, thanks, mate.
19: Hey, guys, I just wanted to say I've just been working for the last 2 hours, sitting in the driving a bus and listening to the Chris Close interview.
2: Yeah.
19: What I'm going to say is I hope it doesn't go the wrong way, but, you know, I'm a New South Welshman, blue and blue is blue, and I bleed blue, right?
2: Yep.
19: Nothing. I wish I could have been good enough to be a player of that level because I totally believe in the heart and the passion that Queenslanders play with, and that's... I get, like, I've been listening this week, and no offence to what I'm about to say to the man, but, like, Jimmy Smith in the mornings are saying that someone like Valentine Holmes is not going to make a State of Origin side. He's this, that and the other. But, you know, Val Holmes reminds me of Dale Rowdy Shearer. Every time Shearer was playing badly for his club, he'd still get called up to Queensland, and he'd play that close to a man of a match game, if not a man of the match game. And that's one of the things that I, as a New South Welshman, always fear with Queensland is that the blokes who are supposedly out of form, like Munster, like Valentine Holmes, and all these guys, the minute they pull that goddamn maroon jersey on, they grow two heads and become frigging giants.
2: Yep.
3: Mm, it's depressing, isn't it, mate? I agree. Oh, yeah. Mate, Dane Gagai. Dane Gagai.
19: It annoys me.
2: Yeah.
19: And what's worse is, you know, New South Wales commentators continually say that, you know, these guys are not good enough, they're out of form, they're this, they're that, and the other. Come whatever the Wednesday is, at 10 o'clock that night, we've been absolutely smashed and put through the cleaners by blokes who are supposedly out of form because of club level, you know?
2: Yeah.
19: And I just get so cranky with it, you know.
2: Yeah. Well, yeah. Well, Roland.
3: So do I.
2: Yeah, it's. You're right. But like I said, it's. There's no doubt there is passion oozing out of every New South Wales player and every New South Wales fan, as you're exhibiting right now, Roland. And Tootsie's almost shaking in his seat here. He wants to put a jersey on and get out there. But it is that literally, and I put it down to that 50 years of, or that 40 years of just like that oppression of the Queensland. No. Well, the thing is, it wasn't me.
3: Yeah, I know. Yeah.
2: And it wasn't Cameron Munster, and it wasn't Darren Lockyer.
3: Nah.
2: But I'll tell you what, Choppy Close made sure that they knew about it.
3: Yeah.
2: That I knew about it, and it's still, we still know about it, and we still hear about it, and we still feel it.
3: Still hurts.
2: And they still use it, and they'll never stop using it. And unfortunately, like New South Wales have to find their thing. You know, I mean, yeah. If you could bottle the passion of a Andrew Johns or a Greg Bird or a Paul Gunn, if you could bottle that or a Phil Gould.
3: Yeah,
2: and you could just sprinkle a bit on everybody, then you've got no issues. But it just seems like it's not the case across the board.
3: Why can they not all be in the same place at once?
2: Well, they're from your state. I don't know. You tell me.
3: Where were you born?
2: Exactly. Oh, mate. Michael from Des Moines. The rule is, if you don't put your postcode in, you don't get a hat. I don't want to have to look for it. So. Yeah,
3: first and last warning.
2: Yeah, send us a complete address, and I'll send you a hat, mate. But thanks for your engagement in the show. And could Hudson Young be our new G-Reg Bird? Absolutely, he could.
3: Yeah, he could.
2: Absolutely, he could. Yeah, from the same town.
3: Yes.
2: Yeah, absolutely. All right, we're going to take a break, come back, and what are we going to do? We're going to get around the grounds.
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22: M4 steady out of Granville, out towards the foot of the mountains and back again, with the M2 looking good. Pennyhills Road heading in towards North Rocks, past Barclay Road bus interchange onto the M7. M7 steady down past the M4 onto the Hume motorway. 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
2: Welcome back to Sports Day. We're going to get into our regional hero of the week time, backing the people who back regional Australia. Who's been? Have you got a hero of the week?
3: Hero of the week. Well, I'm going to give it to my mum on her birthday.
2: Of course,
3: on her birthday, mum. And she listens. She gets up there every morning. The next morning, and listens on the
2: on the app.
3: On the podcast. The podcast. So.
2: Nice.
3: And she doesn't know how to do much with the technology, so I'm very proud of her for doing
2: good
3: that.
2: Good on her. I'm giving it to my wife. She works her brains out, and our house is just a war zone at the moment.
3: I've seen.
2: So bad, and like last night, she cleaned everything, so it looked like it was all finished, but it's so far from finished. The builders came in today and just tore it apart again, and then all the new appliances got delivered. I got home from going to Brisbane. I had to fly home, get changed, and come out. She's just standing in the middle of all this mess. Going, why did I even bother?
3: Yeah.
2: And, she does a great job.
3: She's a great woman,
2: yeah,
3: Chloe.
2: She certainly is. So Regional Australia Bank, you can nominate your hero at regionalaustraliabank.com.au/hero-of-the-week. 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
1: Now on Sports Day, Rats Rampage.
2: Yes. The Fun Police are out and they have called for Federation Square to be shut during the FIFA World Cup. Have you heard about this?
3: No, I haven't.
2: So Federation Square is an iconic landmark. It's a live site. It has been for Rugby World Cup, for Soccer World Cup. It's in Melbourne. 15,000 people in Federation Square cheering, going bananas. Well, Katrina Sedgwick, in all her wisdom, has decided, she's head of the Melbourne Arts Precinct, she's the chief executive, has decided that the decision was made to shut Federation Square during the FIFA World Cup. The biggest sporting event on the planet was made because of a small number of people and their behaviour at previous screenings. What are you, Katrina?
3: Get some police officers there. Like, just manage this it like every other
2: ridiculous.
3: Event.
2: This is
3: every other
2: like
3: event.
2: What kind of a country are we living in when you can't go outside into the public air arena and cheer and go nuts when your team, Australia,
3: will
2: scores a goal in one of the biggest sporting events in the world? I'm losing my mind over this. This is the most ridiculous thing I've ever heard in the world of live professional sport, in the world of supporting our country.
3: That is ridiculous. That's very ridiculous. Why not, there's 1,000 options you could do instead of not doing them.
2: But it's like, I heard someone say that.
3: Get more security.
2: So what?
3: Manage it better.
2: So someone behaved badly. All right, so at Anzac Day at Currumbin, the biggest Anzac event in Australia, when they did a welcome to country, there were some people that booed.
3: There was, yeah.
2: So do they just not have Anzac Day next year? Anzac Day is cancelled because someone booed. That poor behaviour.
3: Yeah.
2: Like, can't what a moronic that, decision, Katrina Sedgwick. I'm calling you out. This is an absolute joke of a decision that you're not allowing people and their life memory moments.
3: Absolutely.
2: You know, the opportunity for a family to go down and watch, you know, Australia play. And, man, someone lets off a flare, so what? Far out, we live in a nanny state in this country, and it just drives me insane that they would shut down something so iconic as Federation Square during the Soccer World Cup, which is,
6: say that Football Australia has just sent out a media release taking on the Victorian government to overturn this.
2: They need to overturn it. Good on you, Soccer Australia. Don't let them get away with the crap.
3: It brings the country together.
2: It does.
3: Yeah.
2: It does. And we're going to take a break and come back and wrap up the show.
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2: Welcome back to Sports Day. It's almost time to wrap up the show. We're going to get into a few texts, Tootsie, before we finish. You got any good ones over there?
3: Yep. Hey, Toots, just to finish up the question about the Rat v. Ronda Rousey, a few listeners are back Rat. They are the same ones who believe in aliens and flat Earth.
2: Mate, I'm dead set. I'm sure.
3: I shouldn't have read that on the back of your Rampage.
2: I'm sure I'm ready. I'm good. I'd get choppy in my corner. I'm unbeatable.
3: Yeah, well,
2: chop him,
3: he'd get you going. He would get
2: he'd
3: you going.
2: He'd fire me up. What have we got here? We've got Rat and J-Rod. Derek of the Night goes to James. No, James is all right. Come on. Rat, you seem up and about since your flat track bullies popped back up on the radar. Sharks are nothing but imposters year after year. Relocate them to Sedan, Port Adelaide Dragon.
3: Rat, you scared little suck up. I'm nominated James as my hero for the week. Port Adelaide Dragon.
2: There you go. Mate, he's into me. Rat, you think the Sharks could go after Luke Metcalf to play seven and move Nico Hines to fullback? What's your thoughts? Well, it's potential. I mean, it's going to be a tricky situation. I mean, it's not tricky. It's an embarrassment of riches really now with the Warriors, isn't it, with two halves playing. Well, the potential that is being, I guess, witnessed in Luke Metcalf.
3: Yep.
2: And now Tanner Boyd come in. We know what Luke Metcalf can do. We're seeing what Tanner Boyd is doing. Is there room for both of them at the club?
3: I think they can make it work. Yeah. I think Metcalf, with time, he can make a really good six outside of Tanner Boyd.
2: Mm. We're going to go.
6: You've got to spin the wheel.
2: We're going to spin the wheel. Spin the wheel of the punishment. Let's go. I'm nervous. This is the next week's punishment. The wax legs off it. Don't tell me. What is it?
6: So the loser has to wear Jake Dvojevic headgear for the week.
2: Doing the show. What are the punishments that are up there now?
6: Servant for a week, eat an egg, shave your eyebrow, and another jersey swap or the headgear.
2: No, it's not shave. It's not shave your eyebrow.
6: Pierce your eyebrow.
2: That's worse.
6: Oh, I know. Would you rather shave it or pierce it?
2: No, I can take the piercing.
6: Can you get one of those headgears next week?
3: Off Jake. I don't get into Wednesday. I've got some.
6: Oh, well, let's wear yours.
2: Yeah. Bring him one of yours. All right. Well,
3: depends who wins.
2: That's all for Bunnings. The Trade Expo is on Thursday at the Sydney Showground. 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That'll be a ripper. I wish I could be there. We'll see you next week.
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7: Good evening, I'm Kimberly Hardcastle. The Reserve Bank has lifted the cash rate to 4.35%, saying it's a rise Australia needs right now. For homeowners, it will sting over $90 extra a month on a $600,000 mortgage and more than $150 on a $1 million loan. Governor Michelle Bullock admits Australians are doing it tough, but says inflation has to be brought under control.
8: The bottom line, though, on all of this is this shock has, it's a real income shock for Australia and the world. Australians are poorer because of this shock to oil prices and energy prices and all the other commodity prices that are being impacted. So we are poorer and there is no way out of that. The trade-off is much worse.
7: Sweeping raids across Sydney have netted police a stash of drugs and cash. Christy Warner reports.
9: Strikeforce Anaheim was set up to investigate cocaine supply in Sydney by organised crime groups, and it's executed simultaneous raids across the city. Properties in St John's Park and Wentworthville and a car at Auburn have been searched. Officers seizing $2.1 million in cash and 5.6 kilos of cocaine worth over $1 million. Two men aged 22 and 33 have been arrested and charged and will face court later today. In Sydney, Christy Warner, Super Radio Network News.
7: A Gold Coast toddler is in an induced coma after inhaling toxic gold powder cake decoration. 14-month-old Dustin Wildman was with his mother, Katie Robinson, when he began looking through a drawer filled with cake decorations and found the powder. Miss Robinson has learned the dust contains copper and should be labelled as toxic. The toddler has since had surgery to flush his lungs and his condition is improving. Two former Liberal Prime Ministers are calling for an urgent response in the Northern Territory following the tragic death of Kumanjay Little Baby. Past MPs Tony Abbott and John Howard are urging the government to take immediate action against crime, substance abuse and child neglect in Indigenous communities.

0: meantime, other politicians, including Liberal Senator Jacinta Price, are calling for a royal commission into Indigenous funding, as well as sexual abuse and violence. 47-year-old Jefferson Lewis has been accused of the murder in Alice Springs, charged among other offences in relation to the 5-year-old girl's death. He was due to front court yesterday, but was excused from appearing. New data has revealed more than half of all Australians are struggling to put food on the table, with a 9% point jump just this month. The data released today by Foodbank found that more than half of all Australians are reporting that they've found it harder to put food on the table since April 2026. Foodbank CEO Kayla Tink says any support will help Aussies in need.
1: Anyone who has any capacity actually to help those families that are doing it tough to step into this space. We're definitely calling on state governments and federal governments to lift the level of funding. We're also, though, calling on manufacturers and growers and those who have food within their systems to provide whatever excess they have to Food Bank so that we can get it out to people in need.
0: A search for an Australian hiker in Canada's national park has been suspended. 62-year-old Denise Ann Williams has not been heard or seen since the middle of last month after she went into Cape Breton Highlands National Park. Former Queensland Premier Anastasia Palaszczuk has cancelled her book tour. It follows the arrest of her partner Reza Ardeep, who's been charged with rape. To sport, the Bulldogs will play the Dolphins tomorrow night to kick off round 10 of the NRL. The Dolphins will be bolstered by the return of Jeremy Marshall-King. He's been on the sidelines since suffering a knee injury at his home in January. The Panthers' Jack Cogger has accepted a one-week suspension after being charged over a high tackle. And in AFL, Fremantle will take on Hawthorn tomorrow. Dockers coach Justin Longmire says they're well prepared for the clash.
2: Don't have to prove anything, like, to anyone. Like, we just need to see where our footy stacks up. It's another opportunity for us to try and improve our footy. We understand the opposition, understand their strengths.
0: In finance, oil is worth $107.9 a barrel. Gold is trading at $4,662 an ounce, and one Australian dollar is currently buying at 72 US cents. 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Clear overnight and across Sydney this morning, dropping down to a low of 9 degrees. Today we're in for a windy and partly cloudy day with no rain about. Temperatures reaching 19 degrees across the city and 19 degrees out west. A clear and mostly sunny day for Friday with tops of 20 degrees. Clear and sunny once again on Saturday. That's the latest to SM weather. I'm Kimberly Hardcastle.
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A very good evening to you, Nightliner. Welcome to your Nightline right here, broadcasting from 2HD's Newcastle, and we are bouncing right out across Australia on the Super Radio Network. It is absolutely fantastic to have your company tonight, wherever you are, whether you're driving through the night, working late, winding down at home, or just looking for a bit of company and conversation. You found the place, because right now we'll be talking to a lot of people, including the Nightliners. Our big question tonight was prompted by Kylie Minogue saying that music, not just her own music, but other people's music, has really helped her get through some of the hardest times in her life. And I reckon we've all got some of those songs. You know, they're tied to the moments in our lives when we really needed a little bit of a boost. So I thought our big view question tonight, our big question could be, what's the song, or it could be a couple of them, that got you through things? What's the song that you reach for that lifts you up when life gets hard? And what would you recommend to another Nightliner who might need a little bit of hope and a bit of help tonight? Ring it in, 13 12 69, or you can email, and that's 2sm.com.au. I'm Sherilyn. And thank you to those of you who saw this on my Facebook page today, because we've already got a whole bunch of emails that have already rolled in. So recommendations, songs that just give you a bit of hope, make you feel better, you know. Is it Eye of the Tiger? I know I'm a bit biased. Could be. Let me know. All right, coming up tonight, our special guests, they always give me a bit of hope and a bit of an uplift. We've got Eve from Dogaholics Dog Training. She also trains cats. And she's joining us to talk about cats and separation anxiety. Can cats really suffer from it? Or are they so independent that they just don't? What are the signs, and what can you do if your cat suffers from separation anxiety? Usually something that we think about with dogs, isn't it? Then just after 9 p.m. Australian Eastern Standard Time, Astro Dave is back for Space News Live with your questions about the universe and the latest discoveries and what you can see in the night sky from your own backyard, wherever you are in this beautiful country of ours. 11 p.m. tonight, we have got the Nightline Bedtime Story. It's the life of a famous Australian man. There's your first hint. Whose story helps shape our country. And just after 10 p.m, if you're up for it, the Nightline Bedtime Story game. Can you guess who it is tonight for the guts and glory? And we're already following some big stories tonight, including the growing debate over whether historic defence sites should ever be sold off. There's fresh political pressure tonight on Anthony Albanese, our Prime Minister, over speculation surrounding negative gearing too and capital gains tax changes, and Australia's massive new fuel security plan after this year's fuel shortage fears. There's a new plan on the table and it's a biggie. We'll unpack that one, as they say. Plus, all your Nightline favourites, cat news, dog news, strange news. Oh, tonight it's one about Bunnings. Producer Shane's just passed that across my desk. It's given me a bit of a giggle, but not too much, I promise. The National Weather Roundup later on tonight, about 11:30 p.m. And, of course, great music right through till midnight and your calls. This is the Nightline, your Nightline, 13 12 69. Let's get into it.

0: Take it easy there, the Eagles. Now, tonight, our own pop princess, Kylie Minogue, has said that music, other people's music, is what has helped her get through the challenging and hard times of her life. And I think a lot of us are the same. There's certain songs. Got a couple of emails in already about that. John has emailed us in and he said, my go-to songs that helped me through some tough times are Pink Floyd's Comfortably Numb. Yes. Richard Clapton's Blue Bay Blues. Oh, Telegraph Road by Dire Straits. These three in particular helped me a lot. And that's John from Dubbo. I'd have to agree, they're all up there. I like those. Not anything by Dire Straits, just something about that guitar work. Mike, you're in Dubbo. Oh, rain. Has it rained up there?
1: Yes, Cheryl, we've had rain. The people have got 50 mil, we'll get some release, but Cheryl, we needed that one in front of the two 20 mils we've got here. I tell you what, I wouldn't be game to sell in only 20 mils because it's just not enough.
0: No. What's the prediction out there? Is it, or don't think so? Got that?
1: My prediction is the same as I said to you the last time. Mm-hmm. And an answer to your question about can cats fret, I can tell you what, we had a cat by the name of Omar, and I went away to Melbourne for about a week.
0: Yeah.
1: And he did fret.
0: Did he?
1: They can become attached to it, and if you stop showing up, it really plays havoc with them.
0: Really? Because I always think they're very aloof and independent, so I thought the majority would be like, oh, I'm cool, I'm right. No.
1: They really can become attached.
0: Goodness.
1: Look, we had a cat on our farm, Sheldon. All he could do was hiss at me.
0: Oh.
1: Right? Now, he caught something like the equivalent of the flu. I had to take him to the vet, and... Well, he had this, and the vet gave him these antibiotics to clear him up. Now, look, he was that weak, you couldn't leave him out because he'd be prone to be caught by predators. So we had a sort of a meat house. We kept him in. Now, we made up a little bed for him. Now, he was that weak, I had to hold him up for him to drink. And I had to hand feed him. And every day I had to give him his pill. And that went on for about a week.
0: Oh, goodness.
1: And then the afternoon, he started to get better. He looked at me differently. And after he got better, I used to come home in the afternoon, and you could hear him coming. It'd be, meow, meow, meow.
0: Oh, sweet.
1: Look, you see, people say dumb animals. Well, look, Sharon, they're not that dumb.
0: Oh, no, they're not. No, not at all, not at all. All right, Mike, I'm going to be sitting here having a little prayer for you, hopefully that Dubbo gets some more rain out there. One in front of the two, that's what we need.
1: Well, my prediction is exactly the same. I think we're going to be in for it this year. I don't think there's going to be too much rain. I'm going to check in with you later in the year, and my prediction is, you know when I reckon we might have to wait for rain?
0: When?
1: Same month next year.
0: Oh, no, well, I hope that doesn't happen. Mike, you take care. Have a good night tonight. Tell you what, those animals fretting when you go, or you separate them. I don't know if cats do that too. My two boys, they're giants. They're about 30 kilos and two big boxer dogs. And I can't take one to the vet without the other one, even if it's to get shots or something. No, that can't do that. They've got to go together. So I call it my 60-kilo pack of dog has to come with me. That's what happens. Andrew, documentaries.
2: Before we talk about documentaries, yes. Carolyn, you startled me when you answered the phone today. Sorry about that.
0: That's all right. Shane was very busy getting some news stories, that's all.
2: And there's other stories I want to talk to you about, but I'll talk about it another night.
0: All right.
2: But remember I told you about my brother's company, the advertising company?
0: Oh, yes, you did, yes.
2: Well, they've just done a documentary, another one.
0: What's this one about?
2: And I don't know.
0: What do you mean you don't know? What's the secret?
2: I don't know what it's about, but I've got the name in front of me.
0: Okay, let's give it to me and I'm going to go look it up. Go on, tell me.
2: It's called Whistle.
0: Oh, well, that's a bit odd. I mean, I put Whistle into...
2: W-H-I-S-T-L-E documentary.
0: Okay. All right, I'm going to put document. I was going to say, because, you just put Whistle into Google, kind of like a few things come up. Document. Oh, here it is. Whistle. Is this... No, it's about an eccentric group of international whistlers who descend on Hollywood to compete in the Masters of Musical Whistling, the world's greatest whistling competition. Is this it?
2: Yes. Are you talking about the one with the girl in the blue?
0: Yeah, that's it, the girl in the blue, yes.
2: Yep.
0: My goodness.
2: We're actually going to see the preview of it next month on the 5th of June at the Opera House.
0: Are you going to whistle?
2: I guess I can.
0: You could try. A whistling pop star from well, of course, it's Japan. I was going to guess, and I just, they like things a bit, you know, offbeat. Yuki, a musical prodigy from Japan, is determined to break his curse of always placing second, and Molly, the breakout whistling pop star who longs for more reverb, and Davit, a volunteer who shares his passion for music. Oh, with Alzheimer patients. They go around and whistle the songs. This is fantastic.
2: Yeah, thanks.
0: I want to see this one. This is fantastic. Whistle.
2: I'll let you know when it's at the movies.
0: Fantastic.
2: That's all. I just want to say one other thing quickly, Zach. Okay?
0: Sure, champion.
2: You know how you were talking about allergies the other night?
0: Yes.
2: Well, I remember going to Grandma's place.
0: Uh-huh.
2: And I had asthma from a tree.
0: Oh, from a certain sort of tree? Ooh, was it a grevillea?
2: I'm not too sure. I'm talking about 40 years ago, Sherilyn.
0: Yeah, well, could be anything.
2: And I used to come near her house and I had asthma from it.
0: Goodness me, that's no good.
2: That was a long time ago. But thanks for taking my call.
0: Always.
2: And you guys are awesome.
0: You're awesome too. All right. And Brett has got a song for... Oh, hang on. No, Brett mightn't have one at the moment. That's okay. We're going to have a quick break. Phone lines are open, 13 12 69. You can also email me on 2sm.com.au. What is your favourite song when you're feeling down? What cheers you up? What makes you feel better? I think a lot of us need that at the moment. Just a little bit of, just a reminder of some good songs. You know, it's all doom and gloom all the time. Let's get some hope and happiness into the Nightline tonight, eh?
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0: Oh, it sure is. I've got Brett on the line. Here we go. We're all back again, Nightliners. Brett, what is your favourite uplifting song?
2: Thank you. Finally, I got through it.
0: Yeah, you did. It's a busy night, my friend. So what's your favourite uplifting song?
2: Well, simply the best, Jimmy Barnes and Tina Turner.
0: Hey, you can't, okay, but how's that one, Brett? Good on you. Simply the best. Do, do, do, do. Neville, what's your favourite uplifting song?
11: It is Try a Little Kindness, Glen Campbell.
0: Oh, that's fantastic.
11: Oh, it's a great song. I get goosebumps when I play it.
0: Do you? Makes you feel good?
11: Oh, it doesn't ever.
0: See, you got it. Where do you listen to it? Do you have some vinyl or a cassette or you got Spotify?
11: No, I got it on an LP, actually.
0: Oh, best way. I love vinyl. Got to have that crackling sound.
11: It's a beautiful song.
0: Neville, just let me know, when was the first time, if you can remember, or the period of time that you first connected with that song that you thought, you know, was it something, and if you want to go there, that something happened that you thought, ah, oh, that's it, this has made me feel better?
11: Probably 4 or 5 years ago.
0: Okay.
11: Yeah. And then if I had people over,
0: yep,
11: and they were a little bit down and out, and I'd put that on.
0: I know. Try a little kindness. It is, isn't it? And you know what? Good message in there for all of us, Neville. Be kind.
11: Exactly right, love.
0: That's it. All right, you have a great night.
11: Thank you very much for taking me call. It's a lovely show.
0: All right, cheers. Thanks for being part of it. Terry. Oh, we found Terry. We lost Terry off in the Ethernet before. Hello, Terry. We've got you now.
12: G'day. How you going there, Cheryl?
0: Great. Now you're here.
12: You brought me undone last night with that Dubbo story. That was just absolutely great.
0: The bedtime story was Dubbo last night. If you missed it, Nightliners.
12: Dubbo people have to be very proud of you for what you've done there. You covered it. I only worked in the railway for a couple of weeks because of illness. I had to go back to Newcastle.
0: Mm-hmm.
12: But I used to go out there to go to park, sometimes stay there and go to the zoo and things with my kids. And it was great. But geez, you told us the story well about, you know, the railways opening up and it's the gateway to the outback and all that. It was great.
0: Thanks, Terry. I'll just let everybody know if you missed it. This is great. We've got producer Shane now. When there are interviews or the bedtime story, producer Shane gets them up onto the website pretty much straight away.
12: That's up there already.
0: It's already up there. So you can go to 2sm.com.au, look for me, just go Cheryl and Darcy down the bottom of the page. All the bedtime stories are there and you can listen to that one.
12: Just another little thing there. You were talking about having scones and cream in a little country town there last week.
0: Yeah.
12: Did you ever go to Carcor?
0: Oh, of course, Carcor, yes.
12: Well, I haven't been there for about 20-odd years, but, you had to go off the highway to go down into the little village, but I had the best scones and cup of tea there. That was about 20 years ago. We went there twice on the way coming back from Parks.
0: Mm.
12: And I just thought you knew about that little town.
0: It was
12: a railway town, but the railway don't go there no more.
0: Yeah, my parents, oh gosh, it was a long, long time ago. They moved out to Fifield, which is out past Parks, past that pass, right out there. And I think that's when I used to go through there. I have been there a couple of times. Maybe that's when, but I am familiar with it. But not the scones, though. I think I've missed out on those, Terry.
12: It was called, if you just Google the village grocer at Carcor, and all these photos and that light up and that.
0: All right.
12: Anyway, and the other thing was Glen Campbell, Gentle on My Mind.
0: Oh, yes.
12: That's a great song, and there's only two chords in it if you ever want to learn it.
0: Really?
12: and a real old one of original old Jimmy Rogers started off the country music in America. It's called My Old Pal.
0: My Pal.
12: And if you ever lose your mates, you know, like early in life, but, you know, that's a, it's sort of... Even though it's a sad song, it sort of makes you feel better.
0: Okay, all right. Okay,
12: thanks for your program and everything. Not me old bloke from Lake Macquarie, Terry Tex.
0: Ah, oh, Terry, thank you so much for being a Nightline. I love it. Steve's rung in and he said his favourite uplifting song is Living on a Dream by Tom Petty. Yeah, that's a good one. All right, last call before we get our special guest in here. We got Darren. Oh, it's Darren the truckie. Now I know which Darren. Your cat and your songs. Which order you want to go in, my friend?
13: So my cat, you've seen a picture of her. She frets from something bad. I leave at 6:30 every night.
0: Yep.
13: And I don't get home until 2:30 or 3 o'clock the next afternoon. So as soon as she hears the thing, I used to say, "Where's my pussycat?" She comes running down the hall, and she dead says she does a kung fu karate dive from about 10 feet away straight into my arms, and won't let me go. And if I walk, she hangs onto my legs. I drag her down on the floor to the thing. So she sweeps the floor at the same time. But yeah, no, they do fret. And the look on her face when I leave for work, yeah, it's just, you know, it just breaks my heart sometimes. And the two songs that really resonate with me is Ed Murray, Save the Last Dance.
0: Oh, yes.
13: Because every time I look into Jenny's eyes, she's the most beautiful, sexiest woman in the world, and she just makes my heart melt.
0: You're a keeper.
13: And because I'm a big tough guy, but when work gets on top of me, she just goes and puts a sexy dress on, takes me out for dinner.
0: Oi, oi, oi. This is an early evening show here, Darren. Hang on.
13: No, but hang on.
0: I know.
13: And the other song that my favourite song of all time, because if you listen to the words, it should sum up what guys should do to their women. Brian Adams, Everything I Do It For You.
0: Oh, yes. We had that last night on the Nightline. That's a good one, yeah.
13: Yes, oh, I tell you what, if you played that on the Nightline last night, and I tell you, it was raining, pouring rain on the windscreen outside, and it was pouring rain on the inside with me.
0: All right. Lovely. Thanks, Darren.
13: You're right, kiddo.
0: All right, have a good night.
13: What's your song? You haven't told us what your song is.
0: I'll keep it a bit of a surprise. Come on, you can guess. I'm going to go dun, dun, dun, dun, dun, dun, dun, dun, dun, dun. Of course. Right, where's that dumb speech? Bye, Darren. Here's another song that everybody likes. And then somebody everybody likes, Eve from Dogaholics Dog Training. We're talking about cats tonight. Do they ever suffer from separation anxiety? Maybe. If they do, what can we do about it? The Beatles.

0: a lot about separation anxiety in dogs, don't we? But cats, they're often labelled as independent, even aloof, or just being difficult. Tonight, we're going to be talking about something many cat owners don't even realise is a thing, separation anxiety in cats, what it looks like, why it happens, and how well-meaning owners can accidentally make it even worse without knowing. Eve is here from Dogaholics Dog Training. She does train cats too, don't worry. Eve, thank you. I'm so looking forward to this. Separation anxiety in cats, what does it look like? How different is it from, say, boredom or just a cat being a cat?
1: So separation distress behaviours or separation anxiety in cats can often show up as excessive vocalisation when the owner leaves and or is not home. It can also be other behaviours like inappropriate toileting when they're left on their own, can be over-grooming, not eating at all when or drinking at all when the owner's not there. And also cats can do destructive behaviours when they are left by themselves. And the key difference is the distress level. So a bored cat, you know, they might nap or they might entertain themselves, but a cat that's struggling with separation distress or anxiety really struggles to settle and shows signs of that of panic, linked specifically to that person being absent.
0: So what are some of the most common triggers, Eve? Is it routine changes, owners returning to work, moving house, or is it something else?
1: Yeah, look, it's really individual to that particular animal, but again, any changes in the environment or routine, because cats are very sensitive to any changes, that can trigger off separation distress anxiety-related behaviours. So can be things like, you know, working from home and then going back in the office. It could be changing schedules, changing routines, or even, you know, being home more often and then you leave and then you're home more often and then you leave. So it just really varies. I think the other things are kind of those big changes like, you know, cats moving house. That's a huge change for them. The loss of a person in the home or another pet, and any changes in that whole household dynamic can also be very triggering as well. So for a lot of cats, it's kind of the loss of that predictability that feels unsafe that can then set it off.
0: I can see that these are real definite things that we do and changes that occur within the household when we've got a cat. But are there any ways that we can accidentally reinforce anxiety without even meaning to, Eve?
1: Yeah, look, I think, you know, animals are really good about picking up our own anxieties. So if we're going to be anxious, you know, when we're leaving, or if we're constantly going to be checking in on the cat, or if we're going to be, you know, trying to compensate by constantly touching them or whatever, it can actually contribute to it. Yeah, definitely.
0: All right. And I'm wondering if some cats might be more prone to separation anxiety than others. Would breed come into it, or would it be their situation?
1: Look, it's so individual to that particular animal, to be honest. So it just really depends, of course, on things like, you know, early upbringing. It depends on genetics. It depends on learning, all of that sort of stuff. So there can be some cats that are at higher risk, depending on all of those things put together.
0: And would like these things like single cats or indoor-only cats, rescues, those sorts of cats, would they be more prone to separation anxiety?
1: Look, sometimes, but not always. You know, I've had lots of experience with those cats and they don't show any of those behaviours at all. And look, separation anxiety itself, there's still so much that we don't know about it, and there's a lot of research happening at the moment in regards to that, but Not necessarily. I think it really depends, again, on the individual animal.
0: Oh, and if someone's listening tonight and they're struggling with their cat and thinking, aha, this is me, what are the first small steps they can take to help their cat feel safer when they're alone?
1: Well, again, the first thing I would be doing is collecting some data. What's actually going on? What are the changes that have happened in the household? You know, ideally building some predictable routines so your cat knows what to expect, and providing safe environments that they're enriching, but getting some help definitely. Again, with any behaviours, we recommend people get help earlier rather than later.
0: To fix it up. Oh, Eve, thank you so much. Well, that's great, helpful first steps, as always. Thanks, Eve.
1: Thank you.
0: There you go. If you've ever felt guilty about leaving the house because of your cat, or confused by behaviour that seems to come out of nowhere, you might not be imagining things. As Eve said, get some help, find out what's going on, and you can get yourself back into a routine. Have a happy cat. You can find out more about Eve and the great work she does at dogaholicsdogtraining.com.au. Don't worry, she loves cats too. She looks after them. If you'd like to have a chat with me right now, phone lines are open, 13 12 69. This is The Nightline, broadcasting from 2HD Newcastle and right across the Super.

0: Oh, the wonderful dusty Springfield there. I only want to be with you. I want to be with your cat. That was a good segue there. Hello, Sandra. What would you... Oh, your happy song for tonight. What's the song that makes you happy?
1: I do have three things, but my happy song is John Denver's Sunshine on My Shoulders.
0: Beautiful.
1: I just adore that. And I think I might have it at my funeral, actually.
0: Okay.
1: Yes, I think I'll have that at my funeral when nice. I'm gone.
0: Okay. Oh, yeah, not before.
1: But it's just a happy song. I want anyone there to just love that.
0: Right.
1: Absolutely special song.
0: Mm-hmm.
1: But look, pet anxiety, I've noticed it with my neighbour's pets getting very anxiety, whatever it is, thing. Worse after COVID, especially when the children of families, like the young children, went off to school.
0: Mm-hmm.
1: And the pets, we've had so much problems with one dog, just so much barking for hours and hours and crying.
0: Mm.
1: When the kids went off to school, because they weren't there in the home during that time when the kids were at home, not at school.
0: Yeah,
1: I just felt devastated for the dogs.
0: Mm. So did they get a puppy when the kids were at home in COVID?
1: It was probably about 8 or 9 years old dog that...
0: Oh, okay, that's unusual.
1: Had just loved being with the kids.
0: Okay.
1: At home.
0: Okay.
1: And then when school got back again,
0: mm-hmm.
1: the kids weren't there, and this dog just... Honestly, it was just devastating.
0: Oh, goodness.
1: And it just waited. I saw it waiting all day.
0: Oh, goodness. Kids. Oh, well, we'll ask Eve. We'll ask Eve about that for next time. How about I put that down the book and see if Eve has got, from Dogaholics, has got some tips for dogs that are sad when you're not there all day. Let's ask her that. And you said there were three things you had today, Sandra.
1: Well, I've got fruit flies, so I think they're in my kitchen, and I don't know what to do about it. And I've had about three or four moths I've seen. So,
0: moths.
1: What's happening at the moment?
0: Okay. Well, first of all, make sure you don't have any fruit, because people like to keep fruit bowls around. It's not a good idea. That's because the fruit flies love the fruit sticking around. So make sure you get rid of that. Sometimes you can have drains that need a bit of a clean, so a bit of the old whatever it is down the drain to clean it out. It's a good idea. Now, you can make traps, and I have a bit of a problem because I have a lot of garden out there around the house, so sometimes they end up coming in. My favourite trap is the old apple cider vinegar with a little bit of detergent in it.
1: Oh, okay.
0: Okay.
1: No, well, I have noticed that if I don't wipe out this, I've got a double sink. If I don't wipe them out,
0: yep.
1: I don't see them as much. Do they like moisture?
0: Of course, they love moisture. They like moisture and they like anything, so there can be small bits of food. So drains sometimes in kitchens will attract them. They'll go down the drain to find whatever they can, and you'll see them hanging around. But so you've got to get rid of that breeding source. That's it. So make sure you don't have anything that's spilt around.
1: I've got apple cider vinegar, and I've got detergent.
0: Of course you do.
1: I'll try that.
0: Yeah, so stick it into a cup or a jar. That's all you need to do. Mm-hmm.
1: John Denver.
0: Oh, John Denver. Okay,
1: Sunshine,
0: which song?
1: Sunshine on My Shoulders.
0: All right, got it, Sandra. We got that one. I love it. I love it. Great idea. Karen's got a few songs. What's your favourite songs, Karen? To make you feel better. That's what we're talking about. Kylie Minogue, she hasn't told us which songs, but she said that music gets her through the hard times, not her own music, other people's music.
2: Music.
0: Kick.
2: Beautiful.
0: Karen, what are your songs?
2: Okay.
0: I'm putting in the list.
2: Okay. So we're on air, aren't we?
0: Of course we are.
2: Oh, good. Okay, so first I'll just talk about the cat.
0: Yeah.
2: Because I've got my songs written down. I don't want to go out of my head talking about the cat.
0: That's okay.
2: So, like I've told you before, I've had four cats. We've had four cats. Mm-hmm. And my daughter left home probably about 9 months ago, I'd say. And my daughter, I mean, my cat, she still goes into her room looking for her.
0: Oh, sweet.
2: And when she comes to visit, she still remembers her. Like, she doesn't come to visit very often because she's working full time.
0: Okay.
2: But when she does come to visit, she remembers her, goes up to her, the whole work.
0: Oh.
2: And I put her up in front of a mirror, my cat.
0: Yeah.
2: And I lay her on my shoulder, and she's looking directly at us, and she's got her eyes half closed, and she's in heaven.
0: The half closed, I learnt that on one of our cat news. Yeah. That means they're happy when they've got the half closed eyes, yes.
2: Yes, and when I go out, she knows. Before I even get dressed to go out, she knows.
0: Yes.
2: She knows, and she walks out the room, and she won't talk to me.
0: Oh, no. It's like, where you think you're going? Mm.
2: She won't talk to me. And when I come home, she's waiting in the windowsill because I've got special coverings on all my windows.
0: Yeah.
2: So she goes up and under the coverings and she'll sit on the windowsill and she knows that I'm coming home.
0: Oh.
2: She knows. And then when you get home, she'll roll over on her belly and she'll start showing off. And when my neighbour took us to the vet, like, obviously, she doesn't like the vet, but she loves the car ride.
0: Oh, right. Likes being in a car. I wouldn't have thought a cat would like that.
2: She loves it.
0: I'm intrigued.
2: Yeah, she's climbing up on me to look out the window.
0: Oh.
2: She loved it. So, I mean, as far as I can see, and we've had dogs and we've had cats, so mm-hmm. in my personal opinion, they're not much different to a dog.
0: Funny.
2: If they treat it correctly, if you treat them and you love them.
0: Okay. Well, of course, it's the same with anything and anybody. People are better when you love them and respect them and treat them well.
2: Exactly. Now, the song's What's in a Kiss from Gilbert O'Sullivan.
0: Oh, yes.
2: You Make Me Feel Brand New
0: from
2: The Stylistics.
0: Yes.
2: And people may think this is a sad song, but to me it's so beautiful. Chicago, If You Leave Me Now.
0: Oh,
2: If You Leave Me Now.
0: Oh, that is such a good song.
2: Yeah. And on YouTube, there's an SK version, so it goes for a little over 7 minutes, and you've got your instrumental.
0: Mmm, what a goal.
2: And
0: I'll just
2: tell you the last one is, sneaking in one more. I haven't been with my husband for so long, but our favourite song was the one that Darren said, Everything I do it for you, Bryan Adams.
0: I want to see if it's still here. I'll get into trouble if I play it again, but I'll say, oh, no, Karen made me do it. She made me do it.
2: So you like The Eye of the Tiger. What else do you like?
0: Okay, here's a really daggy one. I love Rhinestone Cowboy by Glen Campbell. I love that song. And everyone in my family and all my friends make fun of me about it. And I go, shut up. I love that song.
2: I love
0: Mama
2: it
0: Ryan,
2: too.
0: Do you?
2: I love it because growing up, we had all of those albums, all the old albums, and John Denver and Glen Campbell, and we had the works. And it was all those songs, 100% beautiful.
0: Okay, I've got another one I'm going to play right now before we get up to news, sport and weather. This one, I think everybody makes them feel really good. It's an Aussie song. Okay, how about this one, Karen? Does this make you happy?
2: Oh, yeah, for sure.
0: Let's be happy, Karen. Let's be happy. Talk to you later. Eagle Rock, of course. Daddy Cool.

0: think a lot of people are happy now. My job's done. Mark, before we get up to the news, what's your favourite song that makes you feel happy?
1: It has to be I Am from Satsang.
0: Ah, there's a left of field one. I like it. Why does that make you happy?
1: It's just the lyrics, I think. Anyone that's feeling a little down or just wants to hear some good positive music, I think that's a really great song.
0: All right. Cheers, Mark. You have a great night. We've got news, sport and weather coming up next, straight after this break. And then we're going into the cosmos. It is time for Astro Dave and Space News.
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9: Hello, I'm Kimberly Hardcastle. Some ISIS brides will be arrested when they return to Australia tomorrow. Four women and nine children will touch down in Sydney and Melbourne. Australian Federal Police Commissioner Chrissy Barrett says AFP officers will be waiting.
10: I will not flag how many individuals will be arrested or when they will be arrested to protect a number of our investigations. However, I will confirm these points. Some individuals will be arrested and charged. Some will face continued investigations when they arrive in Australia.
9: Three child protection staff have been stood down in the Northern Territory following the alleged murder of five-year-old Kumanjai Little Baby. The child had been the subject of a number of child protection reports, six in total since March this year. NT Child Protection Minister Robin Carl has told Sky this is a disturbing trend across the NT.
11: If caring about children makes me a racist, I will wear that badge with honour. We are not looking at creating a second generation of stolen generation. What we are doing is saying, I'm not going to abandon these kids. We can't hide behind a situation that happened many, many years ago and say that that's a reason to remain inert and to not take action. These children deserve better.
9: Defence Minister Richard Marles has remained tight-lipped on potential Australian assistance in the Strait of Hormuz, Rhys Sullivan reports.
12: With uncertainty on if a deal between the United States and Iran can be reached to keep the vital shipping lane open, the government has been communicating with allies such as France and the United Kingdom to see what can be done in the region. Asked today if the delay increases the likelihood of Australian naval assets being sent to the region, Minister Marles says he isn't going to speculate on the future of the conflict. Instead, he says Australia wants to see the Strait of Hormuz open and pointed to the ADF's E7 Wedgetail currently conducting operations in the United Arab Emirates as a way the government is contributing to the defence of the region. Minister Marles adds there's not been a direct request for assistance from the United States, and the conversations

0: which are occurring are contingent on what circumstances allow in the future. At Parliament House, Canberra, Rhys Sullivan, Super Radio Network News.
1: The New South Wales Labor Minister for Energy, Penny Sharp, has been suspended from Parliament for 7 days. The senior member of the New South Wales Government's upper house was removed from the chamber after failing to produce documents relating to an allegation of sexual harassment against Jamie Clements more than a decade ago, which he denied. The final stage of Australia's biggest freight rail project is being shelved by the federal government. The Inland Rail project was meant to link Melbourne to Queensland, but will now end in Parkes. A cost blowout of $45 billion is being blamed. LNP member for Groom, Gareth Hamilton, has told Chris Smith it's devastating for Queensland.
2: This would have changed our city forever. And, mate, this act of political bastardry has stripped our future from us, and I am absolutely furious.
1: In a first for Brisbane and possibly the world, a wheelchair-accessible Flying Fox has been given a cash boost. The government is set to funnel $2.1 million into the inclusive project, which would see the ride constructed from the Kangaroo Point cliffs over the Brisbane River and is tipped to be the first of its kind, or could be up and running by 2032. In sport, Ben Hunt is expected to make his return for Saturday night's clash against Manly. Hunt will undergo a fitness test as he looks to recover from a knee injury. And the Gold Coast will be without Brownlow medalist Matt Rowell for Saturday's match against St Kilda in Darwin as he battles an ankle injury. In finance, oil is worth $108.2 a barrel. Gold is trading at $4,612 an ounce, and one Australian dollar is currently buying 72.02 US cents. That is Super Radio Network News. Clear across Sydney tonight with some light, winds about dropping down to 9 degrees. Tomorrow, windy and partly cloudy with no rain about. Temperatures reaching 19 degrees across the city and 19 out west. A clear and mostly sunny day for Friday, tops of 20 degrees. Clear and mostly sunny once again, Saturday 22. That's the latest to SM weather. I'm Kimberly Hardcastle.
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Hello, Nightliners. Hope you're having a good one tonight. What are you doing? If you're out there driving, keep it nice and safe. Snuggle up in bed. You're in the right place for great company, news as it happens, and also some guests sprinkled in along the way. Coming up in a few moments, we do have Astro Dave joining us. What's up there in the sky that you can see from your backyard, and answering all those science questions, all those astronomy questions that keep some of us up at night. Some great questions tonight, let me tell you. BJ has just dialed in his or her, I'm not too sure, your favourite uplifting song, Flowers by Miley Cyrus. Is that the one that goes, I'm not a singer, so I can buy myself flowers. Is it the one? I love that song. I think it is. That's a good one. I'll pay that one for sure. I'll also pay, well, I won't pay. You can pay for lots of things. If you win the lotto tonight, quick, go get your tickets, your pieces of papers, your pens, your pencils, your crayons, your quills. Let's do it. Lotto draw number 4699 for, what day is it today? Wednesday, the 6th of May, of course. I'm only joking. It's going to be a good day for someone. Hint, hint. Winning numbers 9, 11, 15, 18, 35, 41, and your supplementaries are 16 and 45. It's going to be a very good day for two someones. It went off. $1 million for two people. They're getting $1 million each. So let me give you those numbers again, just to make doubly sure you've got it right. 9, 11, 15, 18, 35, 41. And your supplementaries are 16 and 45. Hopefully you're one of those two winners. $1 million each. And please gamble responsibly. Coming up straight after this. This is a happy song. I'm going to have the uplifting, hopeful, happy songs tonight. I think it is. It's a bit romantic. We've got Astro Dave. You know what's really romantic and happy? Looking at the stars. There's babies every time I think of you.

0: That's what we're going to do. Off we go. Out of space. Hello, Astro Dave. Welcome back to the Nightline. It's very exciting. It's always exciting. I feel like after the Artemis mission, we might have had a bit of a, what do you call that? You know, a bit of a letdown after the excitement. It's a bit, but you're keeping it still exciting for us.
1: There's a lot happening up there at the moment. You betcha.
0: Is there?
1: Yeah, it's we've got a comet there that's still visible. I had a look at that the other morning.
0: Yeah.
1: But the we're passing through the tail of Halley's Comet. Halley's came by in 1986. And when it did that, it left a trail of material around the... I'm getting back there.
0: Yeah, I've got a little bit there. Yeah, we'll see what we can do there.
1: Left a trail of debris around the Earth. We pass through that every year. Mm. And we're seeing a meteor shower at the moment called the Aqua. It's beautiful to have a look at. Oh. Early hours of the morning, though, about 3 or 4 in the morning, but it's nice.
0: Right. Okay. Well, yeah, I've got to have a bit of sleep, so I'm going to just rely on you and your stories and the Nightliners. Otherwise, I'll be in tomorrow night like...
1: I'm not an early riser like that.
0: I used to be until I was on the Nightline as their host. All right, I'm going to jump into that mailbag because I know one of the Nightliners has got a question about that comet. But the first one up, now I don't think I've heard of this. Helen has written to us and she said, I've heard about the proposed POET, as in P-O-E-T, as in I'm poet and I don't know it, mission that wants to study planets outside our solar system. How exactly would a mission like that work, and what are scientists hoping it might discover that telescopes on Earth can't?
1: Yeah, that's a good question. Yeah, this is new cutting edge astronomy now we're talking about, and the POET mission, the P-O-E-T, would be something to do with extraterrestrial, I guess, but it's going to study exoplanets. Now, these are planets orbiting other stars there. So instead of looking directly at the planets, it's going to study little changes in the parent star when the light changes. When something passes in front of a parent star, we know that there's a planet there, and that's called the transit method. It's a good way of finding planets around other stars. In the early 90s, we only found one or two. Now we've got 5,000 or 6,000. Look, astronomers want to examine the atmospheres of these planets, and they split the starlight up into its various colours, like a prism. When you see a rainbow is really like a prism. It breaks the light up into all its different colours. So light's made up of red, blue, green, yellow, all those, and they've all got different fingerprints, Cheryl, and this is what it's all about. Yeah. Helen, we can tell what gases are up there by looking at the light there. You can tell if it's got water vapour in the air, that means there's water on the planet. If you've got oxygen at all, we can breathe. If it's got methane, it's a good indicator of there's life there, because living things produce methane. Do you know the best source of methane? Defecating cows.
0: Oh, I think I've heard... Is that the truth? Because I've heard that before and I've thought, oh, come on. Really?
1: No, sorry to mess your program up, but it is...
0: Sorry if you're eating dinner still, late dinner.
1: We're looking for carbon dioxide too. In other words, what's all about is trying to find a planet out there that's suitable for life. Now, Earth-based telescopes, Helen, are very limited because you've got to go through the atmosphere. And you know what it's like with just an ordinary telescope. As soon as you buy a telescope, it's going to rain.
0: Does it?
1: And we can't do that. So a space-based telescope up there like this one is going to avoid all those problems. So we're very close now. We're close to finding that holy grail of astronomy, and that's another Earth.
0: That's amazing. Okay, a poet. I'm going to put that down in my look up those things. I love the name of it as well. Probably stands for something like Planetary Observatory ETs or something. Yes, it probably does. Okay, Craig writes in. I like this, Craig. Hi, Astros. I like being an Astro. Thanks, Craig. You got to go to the top. No, you didn't. Okay, Astros. What actually is the temperature of space? My goodness. Ooh. We always hear that space is freezing cold, but does the temperature change depending on where you are in space, like near a star, inside a nebula, or out in deep, empty space between galaxies? What a great question.
1: That is a sensible question too, Craig. I like that. Well, they all are.
0: Yep.
1: But the temperature of space, it doesn't really have one fixed temperature. It depends on where you are. Let me give you an example. If you went outside tomorrow at lunchtime here in Sydney, or you're in Newcastle, I think. Well, you're in Sydney, aren't you?
0: No, I'm in Newcastle.
1: Yeah, if you went out at lunchtime tomorrow, the sun's going to be out tomorrow. It's going to be fairly warm. But if you moved into the into another part of, say you went down to Victoria or down to Tasmania, and it got a little bit cooler, so it's going to be colder there. So you can't really say the air's different. It just changes from wherever you are. And that's what empty space is like. Now, get this. Space is minus 270 degrees Celsius. That is close to absolute zero. But it's only a few degrees above absolute zero. That's the coldest temperature you can get. But it does change depending on your location. If you're near a star, it's going to be pretty hot. Space is going to be warm for you around that planet. But as soon as you leave the planet and head out into deep space, minus 270 degrees. So you can understand if somebody was outside the space station and they got a punctured spacesuit, they're not going to be looking too good.
0: Freezer's jolly good fellow. That's going to be in yug boots. No, that's cold. That's cold.
1: It's cold, all right. Yes, that's it.
0: Jolly. It's colder than the studio. All right, let's have a look at this one. Oh, yeah, this is a shorty. I like the people who like to say this is a shorty. So, shorty for the Astros. Can two galaxies actually collide? And that's from Nick.
1: Wow, that's good. Yeah, look, they can and they are. All the time we're seeing collisions of galaxies. If you go onto Google and you put collision galaxies or galaxy collisions, Hubble, You'll go and see them. See some really great photographs. You could do it now, actually.
0: We're all going to go do this. Okay, what are we going to put in? I'm going to put in colliding galaxies.
1: Colliding galaxies, Hubble. And you'll see some really amazing photographs of galaxies running into each other. Now, we're on a collision course with the Andromeda galaxy. Our galaxy will run into the Milky Way will run into the Andromeda galaxy in about 5 billion years' time.
0: Okay.
1: So what's going to happen? Well, what's going to happen is they're both going to merge together and become one different galaxy. Here's another example. I like playing around with little mind experiments, mind games.
0: Okay.
1: You're looking at the sky with two clouds in the sky.
0: Okay.
1: Two big clouds, and they join together. What do you end up with?
0: Oh, it's just one big cloud.
1: Yeah, so this is going to happen when two galaxies. We see this happening all the time there. And our Milky Way actually came about because of a collision with a galaxy beforehand.
0: Oh.
1: We know that because there are two little galaxies that ride along with us called the Magellanic Clouds, and they're the little chunks left over from it. So galaxies cannibalize each other, and it happens all the time out there. They collide, and we're on a collision course. But just so much space out there, this doesn't happen close by. This happens a long way away. Gravity pulls the galaxies together, and, you know, they become a whole new system. So there you go. Don't be hanging around planet Earth in 5 billion years.
0: Okay, no, I'll make sure I'll go somewhere else. All right. and this one's from Carlo. And Carlo says, is it the Eta Acrid? How do you pronounce it, Dave?
1: You have trouble with that.
0: Yeah, I am. Eta Acrid. Is that it? Eta Acrid. Did I get it?
1: Say this after me. Eta Acrid.
0: Eta Acrid.
1: You got it.
0: Media shower is made from bits of... Oh, this is what we were talking about before. Okay.
1: Yeah.
0: So, from bits of Halley's Comet breaking off. Does that mean the comet is slowly falling apart? Will there eventually come a time when Halley's Comet completely disappears?
1: Oh, yes, to all of those. Yeah, I didn't realise. That's a question. All right.
0: Yes.
1: Every time Halley's Comet comes by here, it loses bits of ice and dust and rock. Because the pressure from the sunlight actually makes the tail of a comet. When comets are away from the sun, like Halley's Comet, they're just a ball of ice, icy ball with a rocky core. But as they get closer to the sun, the ice starts to melt. And the closer it gets, the more the ice melts. And being close to the sun, the pressure from the sunlight pushes that steam now, which is steam, backwards. Mm. And what you see at the tail is really like steam coming off it, with bits and pieces of rock and little particles of dust and dirt and ice. And that's what a tail's made of. It's a dirty snowball. That's what we call comets, dirty snowballs. So when they come close to the sun heats the comet and the dust sprays out into space there. And as the comet goes around the sun, like Halley's did, it leaves a ring of rocky material, like a smoke ring. We can't see it, but they're very tiny, hundreds of millions of little bits of dirt and dust and ice and rock. And we pass through that every year as we go around the sun. That's what's happening now. That's called a meteor shower. So this is what it's all about. Will it break up? Yes, it will. It has to. We've seen a comet break up recently. Could have been the sun's gravity, but it broke apart. Comets don't last forever, but Halley's Comet has been around for a long time. If you go to the British Museum and you go and have a look in there, you'll see what's called the Bayeux Tapestry. This commemorates the Battle of Harrow, where he got the arrow in the eye.
0: Yes.
1: 1066, I think. And on the Bayeux Tapestry there, you'll see Halley's Comet. So it was seen way back in those early times. It's called Halley's Comet because in the 1600s, Edmund Halley was the one who figured out how it works, where it goes, and what time it'll come back. Mark Twain was born when Halley's Comet came around, and he died exactly 78 years later, or 76 years later,
0: wow.
1: in 1910. He was born the night the comet came, and he died the night the comet came back. So a lot of people call that Twain's Comet.
0: Ah, learn something new every single day, yes.
1: Aren't we smart little dibby-libbies?
0: Very inspiring.
1: That's a good question, I like that.
0: I like that question too, honestly, that one coming. I like all of them, but that was good too. Okay, so Mick says...
1: Everyone knows Halley's Comet. It'll come back again, by the way, in 2062. You'll be old when you see that.
0: I don't know if I'll be. Anyway, let's have a look at this. Dave, who's this one? Oh, Mick. Mick says, can Dave please explain a bit more about this newly discovered supersized Earth planet that scientists are talking about? How big is it compared to Earth? Could anything actually live there? And how do astronomers even detect a planet that far away?
1: Wow. Okay, there are quite a few supersizes. We call them a super Earth because they're bigger than the Earth. It's a rocky planet larger than our own, but smaller than Neptune. So there is a size. This can be up to 10 times the size of the Earth, and they're much larger in diameter. And astronomers are excited about that because usually they've got atmospheres, and we can detect that quite easy because they're so big. And oceans, we think, and they could have temperatures suitable for life. They're easy to examine because of their size, but they're probably too hot. Some are too close to their parent star. Some are too far away. So the trick is to find them close enough to, in that Goldilocks zone, we call that nice little spot between not too hot and not too cold.
0: Just perfect.
1: Astronomers usually find them by watching stars wobble. When we look at a star and we see it wobble a little bit, only very slightly, and you've got to have really high-tech equipment to find that. When we do that, we know something's moving it. And that's the planet moving around that star. As the planet moves around the star in one direction, it pulls the star a little bit to one side. And as it goes around the other, it pulls it back again. And we can measure that wobble there. We've got telescopes and equipment good enough to do that. So we can also do this by finding other stars, looking for the dips in the starlight. Astronomers can be examining, or the telescope be examining a star hundreds of light years away, And they wait for the light to dip a little bit. Just like somebody walking in front of your car from a distance away, you've got your headlights on and the headlights dip a little bit.
0: Yeah.
1: So there's two ways of finding planets around other stars. By the wobble method, the star moving around and causing the star to wobble, or the little dips in starlight when the planet moves in front of that. Look, even though these planets are incredibly far away, we've got modern instruments now that are so sensitive they can pick it up. So we can find planets out there almost in any way, shape or form we want to. But the trick is to find another Earth out there, the same size as ours and about the same size away from a typical sort of star that we've got now. We haven't done that yet. That's the holy grail of astronomy. And one day we will. But the answer is, what are you going to do with it? It could be too far away to go to.
0: That's right. They mightn't want to talk to us either. If I was on another planet looking at us at the moment, I'd go, just might give that a hard pass. They're a bit, I don't know. They don't have their act together at the moment. That's what
1: I
0: would think.
1: They wouldn't have a super radio network. They're
0: real. If they listened to us, they'd be okay. They'd say, no, those people, those nightliners, we're in. We're going to come and see them.
1: Everything we're saying is moving out there now. So you know.
0: It is. That's what I'm about. They can hear us. Like, hello, Nanu, Nanu, hello. Come home. Okay, Sandy says, I've noticed the moon sometimes looks orange, deep yellow or even red when it's rising or during certain times of the year. What actually causes those colours? Is it something happening to the moon itself, or is it caused by the Earth's atmosphere, smoke, dust or pollution changing the way we see it? Please ask Dave. I am Sandy. Oh,
1: that's a lady question, that one, isn't it? I love
0: Boy! Yeah. They're thinking. I know. Didn't you have a girlfriend called Sandy?
1: Oh, well, yes. Everyone did.
0: They did.
1: Okay, here we go. Why does the moon look orange, yellow, or red? Well, look, the moon doesn't change colour. It's an illusion. The colours happen because of the atmosphere. When a moon is low down near the horizon, it looks bigger because the air magnifies it. When you look at something on the horizon, you're looking at a thicker layer of air, and it acts very much like a little magnifying glass. That's why sunrise is a little bit bigger, and that's why sunsets look bigger as well. But the difference is the light. The light coming from the sun can do strange things. It's got to pass through the atmosphere. And the more thicker the atmosphere, the more red light we see. So when we see the sun low down in the morning, it's coming through a very thick layer of air, and we see only the red and orange light. As it gets higher up in the sky, the light gets scattered away and we see mainly the blue and the sky itself. It turns that nice colour. So smoke, dust and pollution and bushfires can have a deepening effect. I don't know if you've ever been near a bushfire. You've seen video of bushfires.
0: Yeah,
1: and you can see the sun is a red ball.
0: Yes, it is, yeah.
1: So that's why the moon can sometimes appear golden yellow or orange or deep red. It's very similar to the way that sunsets become red, like I say.
0: Okay, Dave, we've got to take a quick break so we can get ourselves, you can get a glass of water and have a little think. We've got a couple more questions here. Oh, two more. We've got one from George Randall, and we've got one that's just come through from someone called Shane. Are you trying to push in here again, producer Shane? I don't know about this. He's a space nut, apparently. We'll see if we can squeeze him in. This is the Nightline, your Nightline. We're broadcasting from Newcastle's 2HD and right across Australia on the Super Radio Network. We'll be back with more of Astro Dave after this.
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0: This is Space News with our resident astronomer, Astro Dave. Dave, I hope you're ready for strapping because we've got a couple of doozies.
1: We've got George, haven't we?
0: We've got George, but first we've got a late mail coming in here from Shane, and he asks, Elon Musk wants to build data centres in space. Will they work? This is
1: something I've been working on earlier in the week. Look, strap yourself in. This is not going to be good. I don't know what makes this guy tick. He wants to put, ready for this, 1 million AI-powered satellites into orbit in 3 years.
0: Gosh.
1: Yeah, he wants to turn space into a giant orbiting data centre for artificial intelligence. That's what he's moving into now, AI. Now, each of these satellites is going to generate something like 100 kilowatts of power. Hey, that's a lot. Solar energy in space is more efficient. He knows that. There's no clouds up there. So the long-term goal is 100 gigawatts of A1 or AI computing capacity up there. Yeah. And some of these spacecraft, you ready for this? Some of them are going to be as big as a space station.
0: But
1: this is going to cause a heck of a problem up there for anyone who wants to have a look at the sky. It's something to do with his Starlink system he's got now.
0: Okay.
1: He's saying that orbiting data centres are going to become the future because you can run them cheaper than you can on planet Earth. But there are certain problems with doing that, and he knows that, because cooling computers in space is not easy. And you've got them subject to meteorite hits too. And the radiation can probably do the electronics a bit of a problem as well. So he's got a few things to overcome there, but this guy, it doesn't deter him. repairs and maintenance here are not going to be an easy job to do. But look, Shane, it's a crazy idea. And really, there's so much junk up there at the moment. Dead satellites, boosters, along with, 40,000 of his own satellites he wants up there as well. And looks like Jeff Bezos wants to do the same. So we're going to have a real problem in there in future years by travelling through all that stuff when we do finally get space tourism up and running and people want to go to the moon, etc. But space is big. That's why they call it space. And this stuff is not metres from each other. Some of these bits and pieces are, a couple of kilometres away. There's still pretty bit of room in there. But look, you've only got to be in the wrong place at the wrong time. And
0: well, that could be easy. This reminds me of, it's like when people build something, they might have a house and it's got a nice view. It might be near the ocean, but there's a little bit of space in front of them, and all of a sudden these great big developers come in and go, well, we're going to build a big high-rise in front of you. Now you can't see. It feels like that, doesn't it? We're sitting on Earth going, oh, isn't it lovely? And then all of a sudden, these guys just put all their stuff in front of us. Stop
1: it. We're prostituting our planet. This is terrible. I mean, there are a lot of people enjoy the night sky, and there's room for everybody up there, but this is gluttony, I think. There's a lot of it, and it's all to do with making bucks, making money. I don't know, we just seem to do this wherever we go. We pollute things, we mess things up, and we leave junk and crap behind everywhere we go. So look out for this one. A million A1 AI powered satellites up
0: million.
1: There. Artificial intelligence is taking over the world at the moment.
0: Is it so intelligent? All right, here's somebody who is intelligent, and it is George Randall. Here we go. On Earth, time and distance travel is very important, as it is in space. My subject tonight is warp drive, and I'm sure the Trekkies will love it. Yes, me, I'm a Trekkie. I love it. Shane's going, yes, he's nodding his head. We're into this. We're all for it. A Mexican mathematician, Dr. Miguel, oh my goodness.
1: Alcabia.
0: In 1994, was the father of warp drive theory, which in those days was not perfect. And in 2003, Dr. Harry White of NASA's Eagle Works Laboratories refined his theory, which makes warp drive possible and necessary to reach outer galaxies in a reasonable time. Warp drive is a speed faster than light. My not-so-easy questions to Dave are the necessities for warp drive. Number one... What is warped space-time? I'm going to go one by one with these. What is warped space-time, Dave?
1: Oh, George, you and I got to sit down with a bourbon, mate, one time. Warp drive, listen, be careful on this one, George. Warp drive is not a ship going faster than light. You can't do that. It breaks every rule in the book, Einstein's Theory of Relativity. It's a hypothetical way of moving space itself. So the destination comes to you. Just like you're in a hallway with a carpet. You know those runners on the hallway?
0: Oh, yeah, yeah.
1: Pretend that there's something at the end of it, like a bowl, whatever, or a light. Now, you're up the other end of that carpet. What are two ways of getting there? One of them is to walk down there and pick it up and bring it back.
0: Mm-hmm.
1: But what if you didn't have to move and you still got it? How do you do that? Well, you start to ravel the carpet up towards you. And it brings it forward.
0: Oh, yes. Now, it's starting to click now.
1: So that's what warping space is all about. It makes it easy when you do that, when you think about it. Massive objects like stars and planets bend space around them. Look, put a heavy bowling ball on a trampoline. The surface bends where the ball goes in, and everything rolls towards that ball. That's warping space. That's bending space. But George also mentions, I think, a space-time bubble. It's a theory that a spacecraft would sit inside a little bubble, all protected from the outside. Instead of moving the ship normally through space, space in front would be pulled towards you, shrink it, and then behind you, expand it. This is a really amazing concept put together by Alcubierre some years ago. The bubble itself moves and carries you and the ship along. You don't move, you're just manipulating space. This is heavy stuff, I know. But it avoids breaking Einstein's speed limit because the ship itself isn't technically traveling faster than the speed of light. Look, we still don't know if it's possible to do that or not, but it makes a good movie.
0: It makes a great movie and a series. It does, or a few series.
1: So that's the time bubble thing.
0: Okay, that one's out of the way. Oh, and what is the space time bubble? So you've—that's that too. That was his second question. So we got that. Okay. So what is negative energy?
1: Oh, George, you're a real thinker, isn't he? This one. Yeah.
0: I know.
1: Negative energy is a strange thing, George. It's a theoretical form of energy that predicts, in some areas of quantum physics, things are going to change. So warp drive. The ideas seem to suggest that you can bend space-time. That's what warping is all about, a device to warp and bend the space-time. In other words, warp it in front of you where you pull space towards you. I know it sounds crazy, but and you move through that. You don't actually move yourself, so you're not violating any principle. And stabilising the warp bubble, too, would be a bit of an issue. The problem is we've never found usable amounts of it. We don't even know if you can do it yet. But it may not even exist. It's all theoretical. So warp drives are something for the next century, I think. They remain theoretical for now. But, gee, in the past there, almost everything was theoretical at one stage. And there are a lot of people who said, you can't do that. But we do it. So it's far beyond current technology, George. But one day, you never know, we could have Star Trek.
0: That'd be good. I'm in. I can't even remember the lines now. I love it. Yeah, that's it. Okay, now a bit of space news, Dave, if you will. Pluto. Let's make Pluto a planet again. Every time I turn around, I feel like, is it or isn't it? Is it going to be a planet or not?
1: Look, I hope it is. There's been a few tries to do that. Poor little guy. He wasn't hurting anyone. Well, they kicked him out.
0: Now
1: we want Pluto back, man. Look, Pluto was kicked out around 15 years ago, 20 years ago. It didn't really fit the profile of the planet. It was discovered in 1930 after an 80-year search. And Pluto was named by a girl in England named Virginia Burney. She named it Pluto because of the... Pluto, I think, was in the Roman gods or Greek gods, the god of the underworld, because it sits so far out in the dark there. Look, there's been a try earlier on, but the International Astronomy Union, they're the people who judge all this stuff and make the rules, they said, no, we're going to leave it like it is. So we've got eight planets and two minor ones, but now there's a move afoot by that same organisation. They think, look, we should put it back the way it was. It wasn't hurting anybody. So there is an effort now to try and do that. I don't think it's going to be successful because what I've seen of the Astronomical Union, they're, they're pretty hard-headed bunch once they make a decision. It stays that way. Mm-hmm. It's very confusing. We shouldn't have left it like it was. But that's how it is at the moment. We don't know whether it's going to go back, but I don't think it will. So we have a solar system now of 8 planets and 2 minor ones, 2 little ones.
0: So is that what they're calling Pluto? It's a minor planet. That's it. It's not actually a planet. Is that what they're calling it?
1: Yeah, a minor planet. Yeah, it could be a dwarf planet as well.
0: Oh, okay.
1: We found a whole bunch of new ones out past Pluto, and that's where all the problems started. The main problem with Pluto, the thing that really killed it, is that Pluto's orbit is unstable. It's not really circular or elliptical. It doesn't travel around the sun in its own track. It sometimes cuts in between Neptune. So it ducks in between Neptune at times and then out again. So that was one of the reasons that astronomers, you know, did decide to demote poor little Pluto. So I don't think it's ever going to come back again.
0: Okay, so then what defines what a planet is?
1: A planet is something that orbits a star. A star is the central part. Planets orbit stars.
0: Yep.
1: Moons orbit planets.
0: Right, and they obviously must do so on a defined path that they stick to.
1: Yep.
0: And because Pluto's wobbled around a bit, that's a no. Okay.
1: Let me give you another example.
0: Okay.
1: I like to do these sort of things. It's easier. You're looking down an Olympic running track, and you've got 6 or 7 lanes. Let's say 9 lanes, uh-huh. 9 planets. Each of those runners start to run around in their own track. Now, what happens if the guy right on the outer edge cuts into the one before him?
0: Right.
1: See what's going on?
0: Yeah.
1: That's what happened with Pluto. And then he goes out again.
0: Okay.
1: He gets disqualified.
0: Gotcha.
1: So that's what happened with Pluto. It's not really, it doesn't circle around the sun in a complete, it does duck inside the planet. So that was one of the reasons that they killed it, shot it dead.
0: That's it. And before we go, we've just been celebrating and getting very excited about the whole moon mission that happened. However, US lawmakers, they're a bit worried about China.
1: Look, I'll tell you what, it can happen. It'll happen on your network. Your network one day will come up with the news that China have launched a crew to the moon. I think they're preparing to do it. They know the Americans want to go there. China have been very active in space. They've been more active than anyone else. They got a rover on the other side of the moon. They're looking for mineralogy. They want to mine the moon. They also want to put a colony there. So they've also got views on heading to the South Pole as well. China have announced they'd be putting a space station in orbit around the moon in the next 12 to 18 months. Now, that's a prelude to a landing. It's not too far out of possibility that you will hear the news one day. They'll only tell you when it happens.
0: Mm-hmm.
1: They never telegraph ahead of time. You might hear the news that Chinese astronauts have landed on the moon. There is a race on at the moment, another race, and that's to go back to the moon after all this time. America won't get there till 2028, but I'll tell you what, the Chinese have got a pretty good chance of beating them. So the next people to walk on the moon, Sherilyn, may not be from Western society. They could be Chinese.
0: There you go. Well, watch this space. Dave, thank you so much for joining us on the Nightline. Look forward to catching up with you again next week.
1: Thanks, Sherilyn.
0: Thank you. If you want to find out more about Astro Dave, you just Google him. Astro Dave, as easy as that. His page comes straight up. Lots more space news there. You can have a look at his telescope recommendations as well. I know a few of you have been asking questions about telescopes recently, and he's also got all the different news there about what's happening in the skies above. And if he's in your area and doing any of his talks, that's there too. Google Astro Dave. This is the Nightline, your Nightline. Phone lines open now, 13 12 69. What would you like to talk about tonight?

0: Oh, believe it or not, Joey Scarsby there from, remember that show, The Greatest American Hero? I used to love that show. It was fun, wasn't it? Now that makes you happy. Songs that make you happy, 13, 12, 69, dial them in. That's what we want, a little bit of happiness tonight. What are the songs that make you feel, you know, when you feel a bit down, you think, oh, I'm going to put that song on. It's going to make me feel a bit better. We've got a great list from the other Nightliners. We've got Gentle on My Mind, Try a Little Kindness, You Make Me Feel Brand New. That's a really good one. Sunshine on My Shoulder. Kylie Minogue said today that she relies on music, other people's music. Maybe her own too, I don't know. I don't think of a Kylie Minogue song. Oh, Locomotion. Well, it's not really her song, was it? But it was her first that she put out. That's a happy song. So she said that music makes her obviously feel better and it's got her through really hard times. So we've been talking about the songs that make us feel that way too. I've got something that may make you feel happy tonight. Bit of break. Well, unfolding news. Australia is making one of the biggest shifts in fuel security policy that we've seen in decades. And honestly, it tells you a lot about how seriously governments are now viewing global instability and the fragility of modern supply chains. Because the Albanese government has announced today a massive $10 billion fuel security package, and it is aimed at dramatically increasing Australia's emergency fuel reserves following the ongoing crisis linked to the conflict in the Middle East. Now, at the centre of this is something Australia hasn't really had since World War II, a publicly owned national fuel stockpile. Now, if you remember those first few weeks after the tensions escalated around the Strait of Hormuz earlier this year, you probably remember the scenes. Long queues at service stations, panic buying, regional bowsers running dry, people suddenly realising just how vulnerable we are, and Australia really is, when it comes to fuel supply. Because despite being a massive country with huge transport needs, Australia imports around 90% of its liquid fuel. And when global supply chains wobble, even briefly, the effects ripple here very quickly. So under this new plan, Australia will build a 1 billion litre diesel and aviation fuel reserve, increasing national fuel holdings to around 50 days of average use. Now, this sounds like a lot, and it is an increase, but interestingly, it still falls well short of the International Energy Agency recommendation of 90 days. We know this, we've heard it so many times over the last couple of months. And tonight, that's one of the key debates emerging. Is 50 days enough in an increasingly uncertain world? Or is this simply the beginning of a much bigger rethink about Australia's energy security? Because fuel isn't just about what goes into your car, is it? No. It's freight, it's food transport, emergency services, agriculture, aviation, supply chains. It's everything. And one of the really striking parts of this story is that the government says that these reserves will be stored at undisclosed locations around the country for national security reasons, which suddenly makes this conversation feel less like ordinary politics and more like strategic preparedness. Almost Cold War language returning in a modern context. Now, supporters of the plan say that recent shortages proved Australia needed stronger safeguards and more direct government control over emergency reserves. Critics argue the country should focus far more heavily on increasing domestic fuel production so that we are less reliant on overseas supply in the first place. And environmental groups are pushing back for another angle entirely, saying billions spent on fuel reserves could instead accelerate renewable energy and reduce dependence on imported oil altogether. And honestly, all three arguments do carry some weight, because this story sits right at the intersection of energy, economics, national security, and climate policy. And perhaps what's changed most is public awareness. For years, fuel security felt very abstract, I think, to most of it. Come on, admit it. Most people probably assumed the supply would just always be there. We didn't really think about it all that much until suddenly the supply wasn't there. And maybe that's the lasting effect of crises like this. They expose the things modern life quietly depends on until those systems come under pressure. Because once people start seeing empty houses, the conversation, of course, changes very, very quickly. And tonight, I think Australians will have strong opinions about how prepared this country really is for future disruptions. I'd love to know your thoughts. We are going to play the bedtime story straight after the news, but then, or you can send in an email to sm.com.au. Did the fuel shortages earlier this year change how secure you think Australia really is, or did you already have opinions on that? Should Australia be building bigger emergency fuel reserves, or do we need more local fuel production instead of relying so heavily on imports? Give me a call, 13 12 69. As I said, you might have to wait about 10 minutes, but we'll get you on. Or you can just leave your comments with Shane. We can email you to sm.com.au. I am Sherilyn. While you're there, scroll down the page. Podcasts are there. There are podcasts there of all the different interviews that we have and special guests, of course, and the bedtime stories there. And it actually has its own little pocket there. So you can just listen to one after the other now. Shane's working very hard to get it all happening for you. Also, don't forget our digital broadcasts on the internet. Nice, crystal clear. Now, particularly you Novacastrians out there, 2HD Newcastle now has digital broadcasting on its website. So go there, 2hd.com.au. You'll see a little button above Richard King's smiley face. Click on that. And you can listen wherever you are. 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Richard King in the morning, you can hear that, and The Hunter Today in the afternoon, and then all the rest of our networked shows, just like this one. Okay, news, sport and weather is up after this quick break, and then we do have the lotto draw, so get ready for that. And we'll be playing the Nightline bedtime story. Nice, fresh, crispy one tonight. It's a very famous fellow. Let's get to that news.
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5: More ISIS brides are returning to Australia on Thursday. A further 13 people linked to Islamic State members, including 4 women and 9 children, are expected to touch down in Sydney and Melbourne. Home Affairs Minister Tony Burke has confirmed the government will not help with their return to Australia. Prime Minister Anthony Albanese echoed this sentiment and says anyone who has breached the law will be charged.
6: These are people who have made what is a horrific choice, to join a dangerous terrorist organisation and to place their children in an extraordinary situation. As we've said many times, any members of this cohort who have committed crimes can expect to face the full force of the law, and that will occur.
5: A man wearing a T-shirt emblazoned with a swastika has been removed from outside the Royal Commission into the Bondi terror attacks. The 68-year-old man said he wears the shirt often and he's proud of it.
7: I'm enjoying a cup of coffee in the streets of Sydney. Why am I being assailed in such fashion?
5: The Royal Commission has released a statement saying it's appalled and is assuring witnesses they are safe. A man in Queensland has been charged over $7 million worth of illegal tobacco sales. The 33-year-old Indian national is accused of moving the money through his bank account, allegedly from sales of illegal products in multiple stores across Brisbane. He's also accused of being in Australia illegally and giving false information to immigration officials. The Prime Minister has been grilled on an election promise there would be no changes to negative gearing or capital gains tax. Sweeping changes are expected in next week's budget, despite campaign promises there would be none. The PM says everything will be revealed on Tuesday.
6: I note that over the period of time, I have seen a number of contradictory statements suggesting what is in the budget. It will be handed down on Tuesday.
5: The federal government is shoring up fuel supplies and is seeking to invest in a national-owned fuel reserve. Climate Change and Energy Minister Chris Bowen says the government facility will provide Australia with better stability in times of crises and increase minimum supply.
8: We will now have a government-owned fuel reserve of around 1 billion litres to add to those minimum stocks that the private sector must hold, particularly focused on diesel and jet fuel, where we do need to ensure greater domestic capacity and supply in the worst of circumstances.
5: Overseas, the World Health Organization says no rodents have been found on the hantavirus cruise ship and now investigating human-to-human transmission. 3 people have died so far and several others are unwell. Medical evacuations are occurring. Westmead's head of infectious diseases, Professor Matthew O'Sullivan, told Tim Webster time is key to survival.
9: Overall, the mortality rate is around about 30%.

0: 10%. So about one in three people who acquire the site do die. Certainly, getting to a hospital with a good intensive care unit and all the modern medical facilities does improve your chance of survival.
1: To sport, the AFL has fined Carlton $75,000 for allowing Elijah Holland to take to the field whilst suffering a mental health episode last month. The young midfielder was seen acting irrationally during the side's loss to Collingwood and was admitted to hospital 4 days later. The Blues have now been fined over their handling of the incident. The Games also announced new measures which will see full-time psychologists employed at each club moving forward. And the Perth Wildcats are reportedly one of the clubs set to make a play for Aussie basketball legend Patty Mills if he opts to return to the NBL. The NBA championship winner is said to be making his return down under for the first time in 15 years for the upcoming season. Brisbane have reportedly already thrown their hat in the ring to sign the Olympic medalist along with several other sides. In finance, oil is worth $107.9 a barrel. Gold is trading at $4,662 an ounce, and $1 Australian is currently buying 72.47 US cents. That is Super Radio Network News. Clear across Sydney tonight with some light winds about, dropping down to 9 degrees. Tomorrow, windy and partly cloudy with no rain about. Temperatures reaching 19 degrees across the city and 19 out west. A clear and mostly sunny day for Friday, tops of 20 degrees. Clear and mostly sunny once again, Saturday, 22. That's the latest to SM weather. I'm Kimberly Hardcastle.
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3: Hello, Nightliners. Serious stuff's about to happen. The Nightline bedtime story game. Guts and Glory. That music sounds like it goes right with our Guts and Glory, doesn't it? Guts and Glory on the line for the Nightliners. Okay, got a couple of things to do before we get there. First one's the lotto numbers. Draw number 4699, as promised. The winning numbers for May the 6th, Wednesday. 6th of May, whichever way you like to say it. I know 6th of May is the right way, isn't it, in this country. Let's get those numbers for you. 9, 11, 15, 18, 35, 41, and your supplementaries are 16 and 45. Two winners tonight of Division 1, $1 million each. Fabulous news there. Those numbers again. 9, 11, 15, 18, 35, 41, and your supplementaries 16 and 45. Two winners, $1 million each. 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Now, the bedtime story hints. Here we go. I think this is an easy one tonight, but we all know that whenever I think it's easy, it ends up being hard. So I don't want to jinx it, but here we go. You ready? Shane's going to be ready on the phone. Says, Shane, get ready. Here we go. The Nightliners are all ready. I feel like it's the start of a Melbourne Cup or something. And they're at the... Here we go. Tonight's bedtime story is about a man who became famous for playing tough Australian characters. He was born in outback New South Wales. And before becoming famous, he worked as a drover, a shearer and a boundary rider. Sounds very romantic already. I've never heard the term boundary rider until I was researching this and I'm in. He stood out everywhere he went because he was incredibly tall. During World War II, he both served in the military and he appeared in wartime films. One of his most famous films involved driving cattle. He had a nickname that sounded more like one of your average pub mates than a movie star. Tonight's story is about an Australian legend, let me tell you that. He became known as the face of the Australian bushman on the screen. Who is the subject of tonight's Nightline bedtime story? And can I say, here's another hint. So many of you Nightliners have suggested that I do this for a long time. And in fact, one Nightliner said the other day, why haven't you done this guy yet? We're doing him tonight.

Good vibrations there, the Beach Boys. We have been talking about songs that make you feel good. Does that make you feel good? I feel better now. I know I feel better being at work anyway. What am I kidding? Being with you lot is fantastic. Okay. Oh, my goodness. Can I just... We need a bigger board, producer Shane. We can't fit in all of the winners here. All right, let's have a look. Let's look at the wrong answers. Is it Slim Dusty? No, but that's a good idea. Is it Steve Irwin? There's another good idea. No. Is it Paul Hogan? Is it Chad Morgan? Is it Tex Morton? Is it Russell Coit? It's not Russell Coit. Who said that? Russell Coit. Guts and Glory. Mark from Dubbo. Well done, Nightliner. Good on you, Mark. Second, John and Christine from Dubbo. What have they got in the water over there? Doing very well. Third, Ross from Sydney. Oh, here we go. I'm not going to do all the numbers here. We've got this is in order. Eric from WA. BJ from Queensland. Des from North Queensland. Kim from Tamworth. John Gordon. John from Gordon. Alice from Falconbridge. Well done, all of you. Favourite. Apparently there were some very happy people on the line knowing who we're doing the bedtime story about tonight. Thanks for playing. And again, guts and glory to Mark from Dubbo. Well done. Well played, sir. Very good. And so it was easy for all of you. Very good. Very, very, very, very good. The Defence Land. Look, this has been in the news a lot, hasn't it, the last couple of months? It's like, here we go again. But, well, tonight there's a growing political and emotional battle unfolding over something that many Australians, and I've said this quite often, I know a lot of us have, many Australians probably don't think about every day until suddenly it's under threat, and that's Defence Land, military history, and what we choose to protect in the name of national security. But I've got to tell you from personal experience, there is so much more than to this, so much more. A lot of this land that defence facilities sit on have beautiful, pristine bush around them. It is green open spaces, helps the place breathe, the city breathe as well. And the Defence Force protects those areas. And I'm thinking of HMAS Penguin, which apparently might be on the chopping block. I mean, come on, you sell that off and you're going to end up just having what? A whole lot of mansions sitting around there, taking up everything. Yes, it's not open to the public all the time. It's open on certain open days. But my thought is to why don't you do what they've done in some of the army bases, particularly there in Middlehead in Sydney, and then open it up to the public. They've repurposed that army base up there opposite HMAS Penguin beautifully. The buildings have been rented out to various businesses. Some of them have been used for community endeavours, and all of the parklands there are open for all the time for people to just use. That's better than a whole lot of, what, McMansions all sitting there? Why can't we do that? Don't know. Because they're looking for money. That's why. Anyway, A Senate inquiry is now examining plans to sell off more than 60 defence sites across this country, including historic Victoria Barracks in Sydney. See, that's it. What about the history? What about the history? And critics are accusing the government of putting property value ahead of strategic value. Now, on one level, this sounds like a practical conversation. Governments do regularly review assets. Yeah, they do. Defence estates are expensive to maintain. Land in major cities is worth enormous amounts of money. And supporters of the move argue that there are inefficiencies, duplication, and underused facilities that no longer suit a modern military structure. But, you know, for others, especially within defence and veterans communities, for them, it feels like something much bigger, because places like Victoria Barracks are not just parcels of real estates. They are living pieces of military history. They're symbols of service. They're places where generations of Australians have trained, prepared, and in some cases, deployed into conflict right throughout the years.
I'm talking even more modern conflicts. And perhaps more importantly, critics argue they still carry real strategic value today. Former senior military figures have warned that losing centrally located defence sites in cities like Sydney could weaken Australia's ability to respond quickly during security emergencies, counter-terrorism operations, or major international events. And tonight, that argument lands differently than it might have done a decade ago, because the world that we live in now feels a lot less stable. Global tensions are rising, defence spending is increasing internationally, and national security conversations are no longer abstract. And suddenly, Australians are asking different questions about how we prepare. Now, Senator Jess Collins, who is chairing the inquiry, has accused the government of seeing defence land as little more than lucrative real estate opportunities, saying that there are dollar signs in their eyes. Now, that's strong language. Very strong language, but it taps into something emotional that Australians often feel about our military heritage, because once these sites are sold, they're gone. You can't simply rebuild strategic positioning in the middle of Sydney decades later once it's been turned into apartments, offices, or commercial developments. And you know what? Perhaps one of the most fascinating moments in this debate came during the inquiry hearings, when discussions about inefficient parade grounds triggered an emotional response from those defending the sites. Because to some people, a parade ground is just empty land. But to others, it represents generations of service, sacrifice, ceremony, memory, and identity. And honestly, both perspectives probably exist at once, because governments do have to manage budgets and they do need to modernise infrastructure. But nations also carry history inside physical places, and when those places disappear, something intangible often disappears with them. Now, supporters of the sales argue that defence should focus on capability, technology, and efficiency rather than holding on to expensive inner city land. Critics argue being prepared is about more than spreadsheets and property values. And tonight, I think Australians will have very different ideas about where that balance should sit. What do you think? Should historic defence sites like Victoria Barracks ever be sold off? Are governments too focused on the real estate value of important national sites? And how important is it to you for us to be preserving military history and infrastructure in a modern Australia? 1312 69 or 2sm.com.au. You can always send me an email at any time. Look at you all. I'm looking at the board. You're all still ringing in with your guesses. You can do that if you like. Guts and Glory's gone to Mark tonight for the bedtime story, and that'll be coming up just after 11 p.m. Australian Eastern Standard Time. Looking forward to that one. It's Boyzone.

0: or zone there. No matter what. No matter what, we're still here. And I've got a couple of emails that have rolled in about those defence sites. First one we've got from Tanya said, once land like this is sold, you never get it back, especially in major cities. Governments need to think long term. Yes. And we've got this one as well from Len. And he says, as a veteran, this feels deeply personal. These sites represent history, service and readiness, not just buildings. And with global tensions rising, selling defence land right now feels like very strange timing to me. I get they want to modernise things and use taxpayer money efficiently. Why don't they look at the rest of their spending? Ooh. Maybe. Mark wants to talk about something else that happened in the news, and that's the RBA interest rates. Mark, what have you got to add to this conversation?
1: What I wanted to point out is the board of the Reserve Bank is not elected by the voters of Australia.
0: Yeah, we know that, yeah.
1: From the federal government.
0: Yep.
1: And they make major decisions affecting people's lives.
0: So we've talked about that a lot. So what would you like to see? How would you like to see the board made up there, Mark?
1: I would like to see the Reserve Bank have an advisory role only and not make determinations about monetary policy. They should give advice to the Federal Treasurer, and the Federal Treasurer should be the person that makes the final decision on interest rates and similar things. And that way, if people are not happy with the decisions that are made, the Treasurer is a member of Parliament, accountable to Parliament, and can be voted out at the next elections if people are not happy. But at the moment, we're stuck with the decisions of the Board of the Reserve Bank. And there's nothing that anybody can do about it. They're not accountable to the voters.
0: Yeah, no, we get that. Okay, good suggestion. All right, thank you, Mark. Thank you. And we've got, we might have Frank in a moment. And this obviously follows on that the RBA did increase the cash rate for the third consecutive time up to 4.35%. It is going to add between $227 and $450 to the average monthly mortgage there. Quite a lot, of course. It's hard times at the moment. Really, it is. Mark had some good points there. Frank, hello.
2: Oh, hi, yeah. I'm sort of drifting off there out in the space. You know, Halley's Comet.
0: That, I do.
2: Battle of Hastings, 1066.
0: Uh-huh.
2: And they always say it brings sort of bizarre things down here with where we are, our mere mortals. And all these things happening right now, you know, maybe they're sort of relevant to that somewhat.
0: Right.
2: Anyway, back to a survival story of mine.
0: Yes, we want the story. We want the story, yes.
2: Oh, yeah. I was diving a while ago when I was, you know, back in the early 70s off Cura in the Coolangatta, you know, went for a dive. The friends are out on the beach and I've got a snorkel. I'm out and hand spear. Well, I come across this cave and I peek in the cave and there's these fish in there, see? And I could just sort of shoulders was sort of in there looking in with my head. And next thing, a surge came and actually wedged me with my shoulders into this cave. This is a memory comes back now. I don't know why, so many years later. Well, I'm wedged like a cork in a bottle.
0: Oh, my gosh.
2: I'm looking at these fish in the eyes, you know, and they're looking at me, and I'm just, what can you do? You know, it's sort of like, I don't know what the relevant. Anyway, I'm looking at them, and I'm just really apologising to the guys and saying, look, I'm sorry I was going to get you. And they're looking at me like, you really look like you're in trouble, man. Like, honestly, you know, they can read eyes. And this miracle happens, like, I don't know how long, I just relaxed, I thought, what can you do? And I couldn't see any other gap in the cave, but another big surge came and filled the cave with water and popped me out like a cork. Can you believe that?
0: That's amazing!
2: Yeah, I've had other bizarre things. I don't know how many other people have survival sort of things, but that one really keeps coming back because... I don't know, we've got a lot of funny little things going on in one of those Halley's Comet because last time it really threw some real upsets in my life. And I met a taxi driver who says, everything happens for a reason. So I don't know. It's all
0: well, they say that. They do say that. Well, I'm glad you popped out like a cork there. Very glad. My goodness, that's a good one.
2: Yeah, I loved hearing, you know, get the same songs. Is North to Alaska.
0: Oh, North.
2: Away.
0: Do I'm going to write that down the list.
2: Yeah, if you listen to the lyrics of that, it's very effervescent sort of sound. That's what sort of lifts me up, I think, a lot. And Rawhide, I used to love singing that song. And don't try to understand them, just roll them up some random.
0: What was it? Roll them up and boom. I don't know the words. Roll them and brand them.
2: Hi, Roland.
0: Well,
2: okay. Right, have a good evening.
0: All right, you too, Frank. You take care there. Oh, my goodness. Our happy, happy, happy songs. All right. We've got another actress, famous actress, has stepped forward and she's made a confession about her relationship. And health experts say that she's right. She said she does something in her marriage. It's Cameron Diaz, if you're wondering who it is. Cameron Diaz. And something that she does to keep her marriage happy, healthy, and they're all saying she's on the right track. I want to find out if you do it too, straight after this break.
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0: Here we go. I want to talk about something that sounds really simple on the surface. But judging by the reactions that I've gotten around here tonight, around the buildings of 2HD and New FM right here in Newcastle, it's a bit of an emotional nerve for some people. Sleeping separately in a relationship. I'm not talking about being naughty or anything. I'm talking about separate beds and separate bedrooms, because actress Cameron Diaz has once again sparked debate after doubling down on her belief that couples should normalise having separate bedrooms, even suggesting in an ideal world there'd be a separate house where she could afford it. and a she'd have a his house, a her house, and a family house in the middle. And for some people hearing that, it sounds completely unromantic, like distant. I like separate rooms. It's my confession, my nightline confession. Okay, well, some people like distance. Some people like the disconnect. Some people might just think there's something wrong with all this. But for others, it sounds like absolute heaven. Because the truth is, sleep, it all comes down to sleep. It can become one of the biggest pressure points in long-term relationships, especially when life gets busy, routines change, children arrive, health issues emerge, or if one person snores loudly enough to register as a weather event. I'm just going to move away from that a little bit. I'm not going to confess too much, okay? And maybe what's interesting about this conversation is how strongly people react to it, because somewhere along the way, we built this whole idea that sharing a bed every night is somehow proof of how close we are, proof of love, proof that our relationship is healthy. But relationships aren't actually built while people are unconscious. They're built in communication, respect, kindness, emotional safety, and sometimes, ironically, getting a decent night's sleep can make all of those things easier. Can't they, what? If you are grumpy and tired in the morning, you're probably not going to be at your best to tackle the annoying things that the other person's doing. You know, like eating with the mouth half full, half open, eating bananas, annoying you with all those sorts of things, playing ABBA, you know, the usual things. Now, sleep experts say there can genuinely be benefits to sleeping separately for some couples. Different temperatures, oh yes. Different sleep schedules, well, hello. And come on, truckies, you're all nodding your head now? Yeah, yeah, yeah. Restlessness, snoring, sleep apnea, even simply one person being a very light sleeper while the other moves around all night. And if both people end up exhausted, irritable, and permanently sleep deprived, the relationship itself can start to suffer. And there's another side to this too, because for some people, sleeping beside their partner brings comfort, security, routine, connection. You know, they like to spoon. Big spoon, little spoon, all that stuff. The sound of breathing beside you makes you feel good. Familiarity, the sense that someone's there. And losing that can feel lonely, even if the relationship itself is strong. So maybe this conversation isn't really about bedrooms at all. Maybe it's about the fact that healthy relationships don't always all look the same. What works beautifully for one couple might feel completely wrong, ridiculous even, for another. And maybe we're slowly moving away from the idea that relationships have to follow one exact script to be successful, because some couples sleep separately and they still feel deeply connected. Some sleep in the same bed every night and feel miles apart emotionally. And maybe the real question is whether couples can actually talk about this honestly and be real about what they need instead of quietly putting up with things because they think they're supposed to. Because sleep affects everything. Your mood, your patience, your mental health, physical health, even how we communicate with people we love. So tonight, I reckon this is one of those conversations where people are going to have very strong opinions. Could you be happy in a relationship while sleeping in separate bedrooms? Now, not everybody has a separate bedroom, but separate beds, separate doonas. I'm a big fan of separate doonas as well. I don't like sleeping under the same doona. I'm not a cold person. I'm a very huggy person. But I just need my sleep. I need to sleep alone. So does sleeping apart strengthen some relationships or weaken the connection? I want to know what you think. What's the strangest or the funniest sleep habit that you or your partner has? All right. Keep it PG. Thank you. It's got something weird, something they have to do. You know, some people have really weird things. Told you, Mr. Darcy used to had to have a fan on at night because it sounded like a ship's propeller. I kid you not, because it sounded like a ship's propeller. Someone was too long in the Navy, let me tell you. 13 12 69, this is the Nightline. What would you like to talk about? Could be sleep. Could be your favourite song. Could be something that's happening in the news that you want to put on the table. Let's do it. 13 12 69 or 2sm.com.au. Olivia Newton-John, Banks of the OIO.

Livy John there. And we've got a few messages and emails that have come in. Kath has said, this is about sleeping in separate rooms. Kath has said, my husband snores like a chainsaw, and honestly, separate bedrooms saved our marriage once the kids moved out. Oh, yes. We both sleep better, and you know what? You're right. We get along better. Then we've got Fiona, and she said, I couldn't do it, Cheryl, and no, falling asleep next to... She's written, no. Falling asleep next to my partner is one of the most comforting parts of the day for me. Just couldn't do it. Then we've got Chrissy, and Chrissy says, people judge these things too quickly. Every relationship is different, and if both people are happy, who cares what their arrangements are? And then we've got another one here. This is anonymous. Anonymous. We sleep separately during the work week because of shift work. Ah, and it actually works really, really well for us. And then we sleep together on the weekends. Well, that's a good way to look at it, isn't it? Yeah, I like my own space. It's just me. I think it's just you get to a certain age, you go, nah, I like my own space. Thank you very much. That's it, like my books and magazines and whatever. There's no room for anybody else. That's the way it goes sometimes. It truly, truly is the way that it goes. But you know what? I bet you some of you share a bed with one of these things. It's cat.

Oh, meow. Now, tonight, I want to take you somewhere a little different, to a tiny, tiny town in Alaska with around 1,000 residents, surrounded by wilderness, snow, mountains. You get the drift, don't you? And the kind of landscape that already feels slightly removed from ordinary life. It's a place called Talkeetna. And honestly, if this story has come from anywhere else, people might not believe it. Because for 20 years, the town's honorary mayor is a, well, you already know, because it's cat news, is a cat. The mayor is a cat. Not the mascot, not a publicity stunt that lasted a weekend, an actual local institution, a feline mayor called Stubbs. That's right, Mayor Stubbs. And technically, Talkeetna is an unincorporated town, which means it doesn't officially have a mayor at all. But that didn't stop locals from deciding that Stubbs, a tailless Manx mix, oh, I get it. He's one of those tailless cats, Stubbs, get it? Who lived at the historic Nagley's General Store, was the perfect choice to represent the town. And honestly, from all reports, he took the role very, very seriously. Every day he'd greet visitors wandering through the general store and then apparently head next door to the local pub where he'd sip catnip water from a wine glass like some tiny furry politician unwinding after a hard day in the office. And somehow, over time, this little cat became internationally famous. Tourists travelled to meet him. People sent him fan mail. News crews arrived. And in a strange way, he became symbolic of something that people miss in the modern world. A sense of community. Quirkiness. A town willing to embrace something joyful just because it made people smile. And you know what? Perhaps the reason that people loved Mayor Stubbs so much wasn't simply because he was unusual. It was because he seemed almost indestructible. Now, over the years, this cat survived falling into a restaurant fryer. Thankfully, it was switched off at the time. Being shot with a BB gun. Accidentally hitching a ride on a garbage truck out of town. And even surviving a brutal dog attack that left him with a punctured lung and multiple injuries. And every single time, somehow, Mayor Stubbs came back. Like the town itself refused to let their mayor go. And maybe that's why people connected with the story so deeply. Because sometimes in life, especially in difficult times, people gravitate towards stories that feel harmless, comforting, slightly absurd in the best possible way. A cat mayor, a little general store, an entire town treating him like a beloved public figure. You know what? There's something deeply human in that. And after Stubbs passed away in 2017, at the age of 20, the town didn't let the tradition disappear either. New honorary feline mayors have stepped into the office, including a cat named Aurora, who apparently still serves the community today from her headquarters at Nagley's General Store. And honestly, part of me loves the fact that somewhere in the world, political office can still involve naps in sunny windows and accepting pats from tourists. You know, maybe there's a lesson in there somewhere for all of us, because not every story has to be outrage, conflict and crisis. Sometimes I think the stories that stay with us are simply the ones that remind us that people still know how to create joy around the small things. Tonight, I want to know, to let me still know your happy songs. I'm collecting them in the background here too. But if you, especially if you're from one of the towns listening in, if you've got a local legend, could be a cat, could be a person, a story that I haven't heard of, and maybe the Nightliners haven't either. Maybe you're there now, maybe it's a town you used to live in or one that you even know about. 2sm.com.au to email it in to me or give me a call on 1312 69. It's

0: Still there, Kiss from a Rose. Now, Millie, I think that if I was giving out prizes for the best email of the night, you might be very close to getting this one. You're in Devonport in Tasmania. I'm wondering how you're listening. Well, online, obviously. You should let me know. Write back and let me know if it's at 2SM website or the 2HD one. And you say that you had a cockatoo in town years ago that used to live outside the bakery, and every morning it was waiting for snacks. Everybody knew him and treated him. He knew where to be. And you said, this story made me smile so much. The world needs more harmless stories like this. But honestly, Sherilyn, I'd trust a cat mayor more than some of the politicians. At least you know where you stand with a cat. You do, don't you? You do. Oh, dear, oh, dear, oh, dear. You do know where you stand. Absolutely. I love that story. I really did too. Okay, coming up, new sport and weather on the hour, and it is the last hour of the night. You've got Matt Roberts joining you at midnight to take you right through until dawn, keeping you company, playing great music, and also looking after the news, making sure he keeps up with the news overnight for you. We will have the lotto numbers as soon as I come back after the news, so get yourselves all ready for that. And, of course, the Nightline bedtime story. We'll also have national weather for the whole country in the next hour, and we might have a little bit of strange news. It involves Bunnings. It is very strange indeed, let me tell you. Let's get to that news, news, sport and weather after this quick break.
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0: Castle. More ISIS brides are returning to Australia on Thursday. A further 13 people linked to Islamic State members, including 4 women and 9 children, are expected to touch down in Sydney and Melbourne. Home Affairs Minister Tony Burke has confirmed the government will not help with their return to Australia. Prime Minister Anthony Albanese echoed this sentiment and says anyone who has breached the law will be charged.
1: These are people who have made what is a horrific choice to join a dangerous terrorist organisation and to place their children in an extraordinary situation. As we've said many times, any members of this cohort who have committed crimes can expect to face the full force of the law, and that will occur.
0: A man wearing a T-shirt emblazoned with a swastika has been removed from outside the Royal Commission into the Bondi terror attacks. The 68-year-old man said he wears the shirt often and he's proud of it.
2: I'm enjoying a cup of coffee in the streets of Sydney. Why am I being assailed in such fashion?
0: The Royal Commission has released a statement saying it's appalled and is assuring witnesses they are safe. A man in Queensland has been charged over $7 million worth of illegal tobacco sales. The 33-year-old Indian national is accused of moving the money through his bank account, allegedly from sales of illegal products in multiple stores across Brisbane. He's also accused of being in Australia illegally and giving false information to immigration officials. The Prime Minister has been grilled on an election promise there would be no changes to negative gearing or capital gains tax. Sweeping changes are expected in next week's budget, despite campaign promises there would be none. The PM says everything will be revealed on Tuesday.
1: I note that over the period of time, I have seen a number of contradictory statements suggesting what is in the budget. It will be handed down on Tuesday.
0: The federal government is shoring up fuel supplies and is seeking to invest in a national-owned fuel reserve. Climate Change and Energy Minister Chris Bowen says the government facility will provide Australia with better stability in times of crises and increase minimum supply.
3: We will now have a government-owned fuel reserve of around 1 billion litres to add to those minimum stocks that the private sector must hold. Particularly focused on diesel and jet fuel, where we do need to ensure greater domestic capacity and supply in the worst of circumstances.
0: Overseas, the World Health Organization says no rodents have been found on the hantavirus cruise ship and now investigating human-to-human transmission. 3 people have died so far and several others are unwell. Medical evacuations are occurring. Westmead's head of infectious diseases, Professor Matthew O'Sullivan, told Tim Webster time is key to survival.
4: Overall, the mortality rate is around about 30%, so about 1 in 3 people who acquire this virus do die. And getting to a hospital with a good intensive care unit and all the modern medical facilities does improve your chance of survival.
0: To sport, the AFL has

0: Just fined Carlton $75,000 for allowing Elijah Holland to take to the field whilst suffering a mental health episode last month. The young midfielder was seen acting irrationally during the side's loss to Collingwood and was admitted to hospital 4 days later. The Blues have now been fined over their handling of the incident. The Games also announced new measures which will see full-time psychologists employed at each club moving forward. And the Perth Wildcats are reportedly one of the clubs set to make a play for Aussie basketball legend Patty Mills if he opts to return to the NBL. The NBA championship winner is said to be making his return down under for the first time in 15 years for the upcoming season. Brisbane have reportedly already thrown their hat in the ring to sign the Olympic medalist along with several other sides. In finance, oil is worth $107.9 US a barrel. Gold is trading at $4,662 US an ounce, and one Australian dollar is currently buying 72.47 US cents. That is Super Radio Network News. Clear across Sydney tonight with some light winds about, dropping down to 9 degrees. Tomorrow, windy and partly cloudy with no rain about. Temperatures reaching 19 degrees across the city and 19 out west. A clear and mostly sunny day for Friday, tops of 20 degrees. Clear and mostly sunny once again, Saturday, 22. That's the latest to SM weather. I'm Kimberly Hardcastle.
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last hour. Oh, gosh, I'm losing my voice. Cough button. Look at that. You make me work for my money tonight. Nightline, last hour of the Nightline tonight for you. Matt Roberts is coming up at midnight, taking you through till dawn. We've got a lot of work to do, though, haven't we? We've got the lotto numbers. We've got the bedtime story. We've got strange news. We've got weather report. And I can sneak in a few of your calls. Now, for tomorrow night, Thursday the 7th of May, just a little FYI for you, we do have a footy game on. This is what's happening tomorrow. There's a new little thing called the Nightline Entree. Some of us have decided to call it that. So I'm on between 6 p.m. and 7 p.m. Australian Eastern Time, straight after the sports, talking sports, guys, just for an hour. That's it. I'm not talking sports. I'm talking stuff I want to talk about. Mate, could be sports. Could be. I said I'm not, but you know, you can lead. I'll follow. We'll be talking about all sorts of things for an hour there, playing a bit of music and having a bit of fun, Nightline fun. And then we're heading out to, where we're going, Suncorp Stadium, Dolphins versus the Bulldogs, 7 p.m. till 10:15 p.m. Australian Eastern Daylight Time, right across the Super Radio Network. You've got Mark Braybrook, and we've also got Corey Parker calling that one tomorrow. Dolphins versus Bulldogs, right here live on the Super Radio Network, 7 p.m. till 10:15 p.m. Australian Eastern Daylight Time. And then yours truly will be popping back in with the Nightline and your bedtime story and the dream guide with Rose in Sarah, having a bit of a chat with her. So it's all like a nice sleepy little pocket there, isn't it? Okay. Draw number 4699, Wednesday the 6th of May. Without further ado, let's get into it. 9, 11, 15, 18, 35, 41, and your supplementaries are 16 and 45. 2 winners tonight of Division 1, $1 million each. And I really hope it's you. Those numbers again, 9, 11, 15, 18, 35, 41, and your supplementary 16 and 45. 2 winners of Division 1, $1 million each, and you make sure that you gamble responsibly. Be good. Okay? And if you can't be good, be careful. Isn't that what they say? Something like that. Okay, the Nightline bedtime story. I know the bloke who's featured in this would probably say something like that. It's right up his alley. Very exciting stuff. Oh, hang on. Let me get those winners again. Guts and Glory, Mark from Dubbo. And then in the order that you all rang it in at, John and Christine from Dubbo, Ross from Sydney, Eric WA, BJ from Queensland, Des from North Queensland, Kim from Tamworth, John from Gordon, Alice from Falconbridge, Pam's in there. Oh, well done, Pam. And Liz from Dubbo. Look at all those Dubbo people. Hello, Dubbo. Hey, if you missed the Nightline bedtime story last night, what do you call yourself, Dubbonians? No, sorry, I'm being silly. Dubbo residents. I love Dubbo. I really do. You can listen to it again on our podcast. Go to 2sm.com.au, scroll down the bottom of the page, click on me first, Sherilyn, and you'll see all the bedtime stories. Last night, it was Dubbo. We went to Dubbo. That's the bedtime story. It's a good one. It's good fun. You can listen to it again. You can download it. You can keep it forever. Won't cost you anything. Don't have to download an app. Off you go. And I can hear all the Nightliners saying, Sherilyn, shut up and put the bedtime story on. You ready? Snuggle down, Nightliners. The Nightline bedtime story. Straight after Dire Straits. This is a happy song, Walk of Life.

There are men who step into history, and then there are men who seem to walk out of the landscape itself, shaped by dust and distance and the long silence of the Australian interior. He was a shearer, a roo shooter, a drover, a boundary rider, a man who knew the rhythm of cattle tracks and the stillness of horizons that never quite end. He lived rough, worked hard, wrote poetry, painted quietly, and somehow from all of that became something no one quite expected. A star, not polished, not manufactured, but carved straight out of the country itself. At 6'6", lean as a dingo, with a voice that carried both humour and weariness, he became the face of a nation still trying to understand itself. This is the story of Chips Rafferty. There's something about beginnings in a place like Broken Hill, isn't there, that feel almost inevitable, as though the land itself is already writing the story before a child even takes their first breath. John William Goffage was born there in 1909 into a world shaped by mining, labour and conflict, where the Great Strike had left its mark not just on the town, but on the people who called it home. And for a young boy growing up in that environment, hardship was not something distant or abstract. It was simply part of the rhythm of life. His father was a miner, and like so many families of that time, they moved on in search of something steadier, something kinder, and eventually they settled in Sydney, where the edges of the bush gave way to the pull of the ocean and where a tall, restless boy learned to surf, to box, and perhaps most importantly, to observe. Because before he was ever an actor, Chips Rafferty was a watcher of people. He painted in watercolours, capturing light and shadow in quiet ways. And he wrote poetry that found its way into Sydney publications, small pieces of reflection that hinted at a mind far more thoughtful than the larrikin image he would later carry so effortlessly. But life, as it often does, had no intention of moving in a straight line. The name Chips Rafferty itself feels almost inevitable once you know the man, though it began in the simplest of ways. Chips was a nickname given to him at school long before fame or film, a casual affectionate tag that stuck as he moved through life's many chapters. Rafferty, on the other hand, well, that was adopted later as a stage name when he entered the film industry, chosen for its strong, distinctively Australian sound, something that matched the persona he would come to embody on screen. Together, the name became more than just an identity. It became a symbol, a shorthand for the kind of Australian character that audiences recognised instantly. Tall, dry, quietly humorous, and shaped by the land itself. He worked as an iron moulder, then drifted out into the bush, into the kind of work that shapes a person without asking permission. Shearing sheep, riding boundaries, driving cattle across distances that feel almost impossible when you try to measure them on a map. And in those years, he became something that could not be taught in any classroom. He became believable, not as a performer, but as a man. And that, more than anything else, would become his greatest strength. There's something quietly remarkable about the fact that he didn't enter the film world until he was 30, living not in comfort or even ambition, but on a boat in Sydney Harbour, a place that feels almost poetic itself when you think about it, suspended between land and water, between the life he'd lived and the one he had not yet imagined. And it was there, moving through the creative circles of Circular Quay, frequenting places like the Black and White Club, where artists and drinkers and dreamers blurred into one another, he crossed paths with director Ken G. Hall. And Hall saw something, not polish, not technique, but presence. And that was rare, that rare unteachable quality that makes a person impossible to ignore. His first role was small,
almost incidental, just another extra in a growing industry. But it didn't take long for something to shift. And when he was cast in 40,000 Horsemen, playing a soldier in a story that echoed Australia's own wartime identity, audience saw not an actor trying to portray something, but a man who already carried it within him. The film was a success, not just commercially, but emotionally, arriving at a time when the world itself was again at war. And suddenly, Chips Rafferty found himself reflecting something larger than his own life. He enlisted in the Royal Australian Air Force, serving his country while continuing to act when circumstances allowed, moving between duty and performance in a way that blurred the line between reality and story. And perhaps that's why his roles never felt forced, because they were never entirely separate from who he was. In The Rats of Tobruk, he returned to that familiar space of wartime storytelling, embodying the resilience and the camaraderie that define the Australian experience of conflict. But it was the Overlanders that changed everything. There is a kind of myth that forms around certain roles, the moment where a character and an actor become inseparable. And in that film, Rafferty became the bushman, a drover leading cattle across vast, unforgiving country to keep them from falling into enemy hands. The story itself grounded in wartime urgency, but elevated by something deeper, a sense of endurance, of quiet strength, of the kind of determination that doesn't need to announce itself. Under the direction of Harry Watt, his performance was shaped into something precise and powerful. From that moment on, he carried that identity with him, not just on screen, but in the public's imagination. He was called the Australian Gary Cooper, but that comparison only goes so far, because where Hollywood often polished its heroes into something unreachable, Rafferty remained accessible. He was the man you might meet at the pub, the one with the dry humour and the knowing glance, the one who didn't need to impress because he already understood the world in a way that others didn't. Through the 1950s and 60s, he worked across Australia, Britain and the United States, appearing in films like The Sundowners, A Mutiny on the Bounty, building a career that was both international and deeply rooted in his identity as an Australian. But he was never just an actor. He believed in the industry itself and he fought for it. Through his partnership with filmmaker Lee Robinson, he worked to create Australian stories, Australian productions and Australian opportunities at a time when the local industry was fragile and often overlooked. He invested not just his time, but his reputation, his energy and his belief that Australia deserved to see itself on screen. Not everything succeeded, in fact, much of it didn't. But that too is part of the story, because the people who shape industries are not always the ones who benefit most from them. They're often the ones who risk everything so that something might exist at all. By the time he appeared in Wake in Fright, returning to Broken Hill, the place where it had all begun, there is a sense of something coming full circle. The landscape is the same, harsh, beautiful, indifferent. But the man has changed. Or perhaps he hasn't. Perhaps he has simply become more fully himself. His performance in that film is often described as one of his finest. Layered and complex, a far cry from the simpler bushman roles that had defined him. There is something almost poetic about the fact that his final screen appearance took place in the town of his birth. He died not long after, in 1971, at the age of 62. It was unexpected. It was quiet, and yet not entirely gone, because some people don't disappear, do they? They linger in stories, in landscapes, in a way a nation understands itself. Chips Rafferty was more than an actor. He was in many ways a reflection of resilience, of humour, of that uniquely Australian ability to endure without losing the ability to laugh. And maybe that is why he mattered. Not because he was perfect.
but because he was real. Away from the cameras and the myth of the bushman, Chips Rafferty lived a life that was, in many ways, just as grounded and quietly complex as the characters he portrayed. He married twice, first to Kalina Jean Stewart Ferguson in 1935, a young dental nurse with whom he briefly ran an ice cream parlour. That marriage ended in divorce, and then in 1941, he married Ellen Catherine Jamison, known as Quinton, who would remain his steady companion for more than two decades until his death in 1964. They had no children, but those who knew him often described him as amicable, unaffected, and deeply loyal, a man who could move easily between the rough humour of the bush and the more refined circles of the film world without ever seeming out of place. Even at the height of his fame, there was a sense that he never quite left behind the wandering, working life that had shaped him, carrying it with him in both his manner and his outlook. There's something comforting about a life like this, isn't there? Not because it was easy, but because it reminds us that there is strength in simply becoming who we are, without decoration, without apology. Chips Rafferty didn't set out to be a symbol. He simply lived, worked, struggled, created. And in doing so, he became something lasting. And maybe that's the quiet hope we can take with us tonight. That you don't need to be polished to be powerful. You don't need to follow a straight path to find your place. And sometimes the most enduring stories, they're the ones that feel the most honest.

0: Hilda Goodrum there, of course. Not me, not I. Dennis from a Newcastle suburb has written into us and he said, my father said we saw Chips Rafferty over 50 years ago. My father said he was driving a bus and he got into my father's bus. My goodness, that would have been very exciting. Yes, the subject of tonight's bedtime story, Chips Rafferty. 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You don't have to download anything. You don't have to buy anything, nothing. They're all there for you to listen to whenever you like, straight off the page. Just click the arrow, bang, there you go. And you can pause it, you can go back, you can do all that sort of thing. You can make little notes and say, Cherylyn, you forgot this. You can enjoy them whenever you like. Share them with your friends. Do whatever you like. Coming up next, we have the national weather for tomorrow, for Thursday. What's it going to be like in your neck of the woods or in places where you've got friends and family across this beautiful country of ours? You'll find out straight after this break.
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0: G'day. I've got your national weather forecast for Thursday, the 7th of May, for the entire country. Are you ready to go on a little spin around the place with me? Let's go. After a pretty mild stretch of autumn weather for much of the country, a real burst of winter is arriving for southeastern Australia tomorrow, with a strong cold front bringing icy winds, showers, hail, alpine snow and some very cold daytime temperatures through Victoria, Tasmania and parts of New South Wales. You can clearly see that cold front sweeping across the southeast if you look at any weather maps, while a massive high pressure system sitting in the Great Australian Bight dominates the rest of the country. Now that high is pushing cooler southerly winds right up through central Australia and even into the tropics. So much of the country will feel cooler than recent days, even where skies stay mostly dry and sunny. Now, let's take a look around the states. In Queensland, it's still looking mostly settled. There could be a few light coastal showers during the morning, particularly along parts of the southeast and tropical coast, but most areas will enjoy a fine and partly cloudy day. Inland southern areas will notice the cooler change first, with temperatures dropping back into the low 20s, while northern tropical areas still push into the low 30s. Brisbane is heading for a warm and sunny top of 27 degrees, although noticeably cooler air will arrive by Friday. Across New South Wales, the cold front pushes into southern and eastern districts during the day. Showers are expected through the southeast, the ranges, and around the ACT, with snow developing over the alpine regions and possibly down to around 1,000 metres in the snowy mountains. It'll feel dramatically colder, especially with strong winds making temperatures feel several degrees lower than the actual reading. Canberra is expecting a cold, showery and breezy 12 degrees. Oh goodness, get your uggies out and your coats. While Sydney reaches 19 degrees, but with wind chills making it feel more like the low, low teens. Victoria is really in the firing line tomorrow with widespread showers, possibly hail and even thunder, very cold winds and snow developing down to around 600 to 700 metres. Some coastal areas could even see gale force wind gusts. Temperatures will struggle through the low to mid-teens, and combined with the wind, it'll feel more like the middle of winter than early May tomorrow. Melbourne is looking at a cold, wet and windy top of just 14 degrees. Tasmania will also have a very wintry day with cold showers. Don't like cold showers, no way. Mountain snow and strong winds, especially through western and elevated areas. A second weather system moving in later in the day may bring more persistent rain through central and southern parts of the state. Hobart can expect a showery and windy 13 degrees. In South Australia, the cooler air arrives but without much rainfall. A lot of cloud will spread across the southern districts, making for a grey and cool day, although most areas stay dry apart from the odd coastal shower in the southeast. Adelaide is heading for a cloudy top of 17 degrees. Western Australia remains mostly settled under the influence of high pressure. A few showers are possible along the south coast, but inland areas stay dry and sunny. Perth is looking at a fine 23 degrees. And across the Northern Territory in Northern Australia, the dry season pattern continues to settle in nicely. Cooler southerly winds are pushing right through the interior, keeping temperatures down across central Australia. Alice Springs is expecting a cool top of just 20 degrees, while Darwin stays dry and sunny with 33. Now, let's check in quickly with those capital city temperatures again for Thursday. Brisbane, sunny and 27. Sydney, cold and windy, 19. It's going to be 12 degrees top there in Canberra and showery. Melbourne, wet and windy and 14. Hobart, showers and 13. For Adelaide, 17 degrees and cloudy. 23 degrees over in Perth and sunny. And 33 in Darwin and fine. And looking at Alice Springs, a cool 20, and right here in Newcastle, heading for a windy day and only 19 degrees. Windy, windy, windy. Get your coats, get your Uggies, get yourself all ready. 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And we are bouncing out right across the Super Radio Network. Coming up, a little bit of strange news for you.

Oh, strange. I'm still trying to get over this strange news. And I can't quite believe it, okay? I want to talk to you about something that feels almost impossible in 2026. Not a world crisis, not politics, not artificial intelligence taking over everybody's jobs. I want to talk about a young bloke who decided, don't do this at home, thank you, to hide inside of a Bunnings store overnight just to see if he could. And the strange thing is, when I first read this story, I did laugh. I think most Australians probably did, because there's something about Bunnings that feels oddly familiar to all of us. It's not just a hardware store anymore, is it? Come on. It's part of our weekend ritual. It's part community hub, part sausage sizzle destination, and for some people, honestly, it's almost therapeutic. You walk in needing one screw and somehow come out 3 hours later with potting mix, LED solar lights, a citronella candle or two, two storage tubs and a partridge in the pear tree, probably a couple of folding chairs too. Yeah, my favourite clicky-clacks. None of that stuff you plan to buy, but you'll find something to do with it, guaranteed. So when 24-year-old YouTuber Nathan Groves decided to attempt this viral challenge, oh, don't do this at home. Don't. I know why producer Shane liked this story. He passed it over to me. TikToker. Anyway, he decided to hide inside a Gold Coast Bunnings after closing time. He built himself a little fort in the bathroom sink department. Oh, I thought it meant in the bathroom. Oh, I see, the bathroom sink department. I know that. You know where they've got all the sinks there for your bathrooms. Got it. And he tried to sleep on a dog bed overnight. Australians, apparently, in social media and news land out there, haven't had much outrage. Are you outraged or do you think it's fun? Anyway, most people thought it was okay. They're just curious. And a lot of people have asked themselves, apparently, would they actually do it? And would anyone notice it? Their local Bunnings, don't do this. And secretly, what would it feel like to wander around a giant empty Bunnings store at 2 in the morning? Now, Nathan says the worst part wasn't fear of getting caught. It was boredom, which somehow makes the whole story to me seem even more Australian. Here's this young bloke hiding behind shelves all night, terrified of triggering sensors every time he moved. And after a few hours, he's apparently just sitting there thinking, geez, this is actually pretty dull. So underneath the humour, I think there's something interesting going on here, because these overnight challenges that these young'uns are doing at the moment are getting very popular. People hiding in shopping centres, cinemas, IKEA stores, department stores, all chasing views, clicks and the next viral moment. And I actually wonder if what we're really seeing is a generation that's trying to create adventure in a world where almost everything already feels mapped out, monitored and predictable. Because years ago, young people did push boundaries differently. They drove somewhere with no GPS. They got lost. They climbed fences. They explored abandoned places. They disappeared for hours without anyone knowing where they were. Get home when the street lights came on. Remember those days? Now every moment is tracked, every location is tagged, every moment is filmed. And maybe part of the thrill now is simply getting away with something harmless in a world where cameras are everywhere. Dear, oh dear, I don't know. Don't do this at home. But anyway, he did it and said it was boring. I don't think I'd find it boring because I like Bunnings. I'd be sitting there looking at things all the time, thinking, I think I'd like that Dremel. I think I'd like that plant over there. That's it. Anyway, I think it's all a bit weird. Bunnings somehow became a weirdly comforting Australian space where everybody mixes things together. I think it was comforting boring for this young fellow. All right, we're coming up to the end of the nightline. We might be able to squeeze you in, or you can send me an email. We'll have a look at it overnight and talk about it tomorrow. What is, actually, secretly, if you could pick a store that you could go and spend the night in when it was all closed down, which store would it be? You can't steal anything, okay? You're not allowed to steal anything. So you can just be locked in the store. What would be your idea of heaven? Or do you think this is just a ridiculous wish list? And also, what is the craziest thing you did when you were young? Keep it clean, keep it legal, 2sm.com.au. I'm Cheryl, and you can send it along to me. This is Elton John. Blue eyes.

0: Elton John, Blue Eyes there. Coming up at midnight, Matt Roberts is here and he is taking you through till dawn, playing some great music, taking your calls on 13 12 69 and keeping you right up to date with news as it happens overnight and reflections on the news that was. Oh my goodness, emails have been pouring in. Hang on. Let me open this one up at the moment. And all right, we've got this one from Dave and he says, "Hi, I could really enjoy a night in a time zone if I had unlimited credit." I like that. That's those what are they? Well, not, I call them pinball parlors. Gaming machines, those things, you know, Space Invaders. Oh my gosh, shut up, Sherilyn. Everyone's guessing how old I am. Gallagher, all that sort of stuff. You know what I'm talking about. Also, we've got, I like that one, Dave. I'm with you. I'd be there. And I'm not really a gamer, but I don't mind a bit of pinball. Been a while. Karen is in Ballarat. This story brought back memories I probably shouldn't admit on national radio. Sorry, I've just, if you know Karen in Ballarat, it's not that Karen. Back in the late 1980s, my best friend and I hid inside a local shopping centre after closing because we wanted to see what it looked like when nobody was there. We lasted about 40 minutes before panic set in and every little sound started to sound terrifying. A cleaner spotted us wandering near the food court and instead of calling security, he marched us out the back door and told us to get home before we got ourselves arrested. As for where I'd want to spend the night now, honestly, a giant bookstore. Yes! Karen, I'm with you. A giant bookstore, yes. Somewhere with comfy chairs, soft lighting and endless shelves. I'd happily make a little nest in the history section with snacks and a blanket and disappear for the whole weekend. Karen, when you decide to do this, give me a call, 13 12 69, and we'll plan the getaway. You and I will go and cozy up. I'll bring the snacks and you can bring the blankies and we'll make ourselves two little nests and we'll sit there in the bookstore. That would be fantastic. I'd be so in there. I think this is great. I've got time for one more. Oh, quick, we've got one more. Janine in Hobart. We've got a couple of people from Hobart. We had Devonport, didn't we? This whole story reminded me of something ridiculous my brother did in the 1970s. He hid inside a department store after closing because he wanted to prove to his mates that he could do it. Apparently, he made himself comfortable in the furniture section and fell asleep on one of the display beds. He woke up at dawn to find a cleaner vacuuming right beside him. She nearly had a heart attack. Oh no. If I had to choose a place now, it'd actually be one of those giant pet stores. Imagine being surrounded by puppies, kittens and tropical fish and birds all night. Sounds like a bit of a jungle, but hey, okay, Janine. I don't think I'd sleep much, no, but I'd be very, very happy. Ah, they're really good. You guys are creative, aren't you? I don't know if I'd do the pet store, Janine, but I do. Karen, I'm coming with you to the bookstore. All right, Nightline back tomorrow night. Now, don't forget, we've got footy on. Nightline entree, 6 p.m. till 7 p.m. Australian Eastern Daylight Time. You can have bit of a chat with me then if you like. Then we've got the Dolphins and the Bulldogs on tomorrow night from Suncorp Stadium, live here across the network. And at 10:15 p.m. I should be back, popping up like a little jack-in-the-box, 10:15 p.m. Australian Eastern Standard Time, to take you through till midnight. Okay, time for me to shuff off now. I'm not going to go and sleep in a Bunnings store, I promise. I'm going to go home, I promise. Good night, Super Radio Network. Goodbye. Good night, Newcastle. I got you all tongue twisted. Let me start again. Let me do it again. Good night, Newcastle. Good night, Super Radio Network. News, sport and weather coming up next after this quick break. You take care.
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0: Council. More ISIS brides are returning to Australia on Thursday. A further 13 people linked to Islamic State members, including 4 women and 9 children, are expected to touch down in Sydney and Melbourne. Home Affairs Minister Tony Burke has confirmed the government will not help with their return to Australia. Prime Minister Anthony Albanese echoed this sentiment and says anyone who has breached the law will be charged.
1: These are people who have made what is a horrific choice to join a dangerous terrorist organisation and to place their children in an extraordinary situation. As we've said many times, any members of this cohort who have committed crimes can expect to face the full force of the law, and that will occur.
0: A man wearing a T-shirt emblazoned with a swastika has been removed from outside the Royal Commission into the Bondi terror attacks. The 68-year-old man said he wears the shirt often and he's proud of it.
2: I'm enjoying a cup of coffee in the streets of Sydney. Why am I being assailed in such fashion?
0: The Royal Commission has released a statement saying it's appalled and is assuring witnesses they are safe. A man in Queensland has been charged over $7 million worth of illegal tobacco sales. The 33-year-old Indian national is accused of moving the money through his bank account, allegedly from sales of illegal products in multiple stores across Brisbane. He's also accused of being in Australia illegally and giving false information to immigration officials. The Prime Minister has been grilled on an election promise there would be no changes to negative gearing or capital gains tax. Sweeping changes are expected in next week's budget, despite campaign promises there would be none. The PM says everything will be revealed on Tuesday.
1: I note that over the period of time, I have seen a number of contradictory statements suggesting what is in the budget. It will be handed down on Tuesday.
0: The federal government is shoring up fuel supplies and is seeking to invest in a national-owned fuel reserve. Climate Change and Energy Minister Chris Bowen says the government facility will provide Australia with better stability in times of crises and increase minimum supply.
3: We will now have a government-owned fuel reserve of around 1 billion litres to add to those minimum stocks that the private sector must hold. Particularly focused on diesel and jet fuel, where we do need to ensure greater domestic capacity and supply in the worst of circumstances.
0: Overseas, the World Health Organization says no rodents have been found on the hantavirus cruise ship and now investigating human-to-human transmission. 3 people have died so far and several others are unwell. Medical evacuations are occurring. Westmead's head of infectious diseases, Professor Matthew O'Sullivan, told Tim Webster time is key to survival.
4: Overall, the mortality rate is around about 30%, so about 1 in 3 people who acquire this virus do die. Certainly, getting to a hospital with a good intensive care unit and all the modern medical facilities does improve your chance of survival.
0: To sport, the AFL has fined Carlton $75,000 for allowing Elijah Holland to take to the field whilst suffering a mental health episode last month. The young midfielder was seen acting irrationally during the side's loss to Collingwood and was admitted to hospital 4 days later. The Blues have now been fined over their handling of the incident. The Games also announced new measures which will see full-time psychologists employed at each club moving forward. And the Perth Wildcats are reportedly one of the clubs set to make a play for Aussie basketball legend Patty Mills if he opts to return to the NBL. The NBA championship winner is said to be making his return down under for the first time in 15 years for the upcoming season. Brisbane have reportedly already thrown their hat in the ring to sign the Olympic medalist along with

0: several other sides. In finance, oil is worth $107.9 a barrel. Gold is trading at $4,662 an ounce, and one Australian dollar is currently buying 72.47 US cents. That is Super Radio Network News. Clear across Sydney tonight with some light winds about, dropping down to 9 degrees. Tomorrow, windy and partly cloudy with no rain about. Temperatures reaching 19 degrees across the city and 19 out west. A clear and mostly sunny day for Friday, tops of 20 degrees. Clear and mostly sunny once again, Saturday, 22. That's the latest to SM weather. I'm Kimberly Hardcastle.
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Thank you for joining me once again on the Night Owls here on Newcastle's 2HD and the Super Radio Network. How are you going, everyone? My name is Matt Roberts. I'm with you all the way through to 5 a.m, unless you're in Alice Springs, where I'm with you till 4:30 a.m. Great to be here today. We've got a lot to talk about, as well as we always do. It's late. It's quiet, but it is time for the Night Owls. So if you've got something to say, I'm all ears. Well, we all are. Well, and owls have ears too. I did look that up earlier in the day. They do have ears. I want to say a big thank you to the amazing Cheryl and Darcy for her Nightline program. I hope you loved it as much as I did. And she'll be back tomorrow. And I think it's the Nightline entree now from 6 p.m. today. So make sure you're listening in. I love a good entree. So I'm sure you'll love this as well, Cheryl. And we'll be back at 6 p.m. a special time on Thursday. Then after the football finishes, she'll be back from 10:15. So we'll definitely look forward to that. We've got a bit to talk about. We're going to talk about the Labor Senator upper house suspension. See if you think that's the right thing to do, or do you think the Senator's done the right thing? Petrol reserves. The government's made some announcements about petrol reserves. Let's talk about the positives about that, and maybe the criticisms as well that you might have. There's been a man arrested in an offensive T-shirt in Sydney. Let's discuss the pros and cons of that, all that. And what's happening is Mother's Day is coming up on Sunday. So we're going to talk about the most influential women in history. It's a big topic, the most influential women in history. So, you know, let's get us off to an easy start, shall we? So if I start with someone like, I'm doing an easy one, of course, Marie Curie. Because I'm choosing her because she changed the world twice, not once. So we can talk about that as well. So we'll talk about why this Polish-born woman is one of the most influential women of all time. This is all to do with Mother's Day, which is coming up on this Sunday. Gosh, it comes around quick. I remember seeing cards for sale about 6 weeks ago. I just walked past and went, "You're kidding me." But it's this Sunday, so I'd better get myself organised as well. The best way to get in touch is to, and be involved in the show, is the old-fashioned way, to give me a call on 13 12 69. That is the best and the quickest way to get involved. The open lines are open right now. Look forward to talking to you. This is the Night Owls.

Andrew Gold with Thank You For Being A Friend. That's to all of you, all you night owlers there. Parliament of Owls across the Super Radio Network. We'll go to the open line soon on 13 12 69, where there is still room for you as well. But I better tell you before it's too late today about the, you may be aware of the Aqua Edits. What are the Aqua Edits? Do you know what the Aqua Edits are, don't you? It's a meteor shower. Now, it's happened last night. It's happening overnight tonight as well, probably for the last time in a while. They reckon the peak time is about 2 o'clock in the morning, 1:30 if you're in South Australia. I'm not sure if you're going to get much Aqua Edits in Northern Territory. But so there's about 30 to 60 fast-paced moving shooting stars per hour. Way better to see it in the Southern Hemisphere, the Northern Hemisphere, so stay put. And as I said, the best viewing time is from about 2 a.m. to maybe 3:30 a.m. There's even debris. Now, I don't know how this works, by the way, but there's even debris from Halley's Comet involved in this meteor shower. Don't ask me how. That's a Astro Dave kind of question, you know? So they're expecting these this meteor shower to be fast, bright, and sometimes appearing as fireballs. And you don't need a fancy telescope. You don't need the best telescope, the best binoculars, anything like that. But what you do need is a dark, clear sky away from the city lights, the darkest place you can find. The darkest place I can find is probably the St. George's rugby league season, but I'll move on from that. Now, so this, as I said, the Aqua Edits, they'll be, you know, if you're, you know, whether you're in Newcastle, whether you're in Coonabarabran, less chance. The further you go north, the less chance there is. Port Macquarie, they reckon you'll still be able to see it. The further south, the better it is. But they're fast moving meteors. They skim, they skim the atmosphere. So you've got to face east. So position yourself facing the horizon, and the meteors will appear from that direction as the night progresses. Now, the moon's pretty big tonight, so that's not going to help matters. That's why you need a really dark sky. So try and find a spot where the buildings or hill block the moonlight as well, or a big tree or something like that, while keeping the rest of the sky open. So the other, there's a tactic for watching these too. Now, I didn't know about this. So what you're meant to do is you actually arrive and then you look. You'd need about 20 to 30 minutes for your eyes to adjust to the dark. You know how sometimes you go out stargazing and the stars seem brighter after you've been there for 20, 30 minutes? Well, that's a thing. So, and also avoid looking at your phone screen at this time, because that's going to reset your eyes. So get there, spend about 20 to 30 minutes just relaxing, enjoy the night sky. It's not freezing cold out there. It's a bit of brisk out there, but not too bad. And allow your eyes to adjust the dark and see the Aqua Edits meteor shower. If you see, let me know on 13, 12, 69. We're also talking about the most influential women in history. We're going to make a list. So I thought Madame Curie was a pretty good start. We're talking before the show, actually. We're talking about Hedwig Lamarr. Have you heard of Hedy Lamarr? She was an inventor. She's also an actress, by the way. Now, she co-invented, this is true, she co-invented sort of frequency hopping technology during World War II. I think the basis of it was so other enemy nations couldn't pick up the frequency. So it was basically the foundations of that is a precursor to your Bluetooth, to GPS, to Wi-Fi. This is in the 40s, by the way. Hedy Lamarr, or Hedwig Kiesler, if we must. She taught herself. She was self-taught, and she developed this radio guidance system. Now, it was used for the war, of course, as so many inventions were. So it was I think it was a guidance system for torpedoes. And that's a big invention as well. I'm going to say that she is one of the most influential women in history. Let me know what you think as well on 13 12 69. This is the Night Owls. Hello, everyone.

0: from 1989. It's the Phil Collins. The Phil Collins? It's just Phil Collins on with another Day in Paradise here on the Super Radio Network. Another Day in Paradise of the Night Owls. Nice to be here with you on this Thursday morning, the 7th of May. It's World Password Day. I won't ask you what your password is. I know a lot of people who still have the same password for everything. Is that you? I definitely advise against that. So you've got to find a way of keeping record of all, and that's the only thing. Now, you might have heard that today will be the third, later today, will be the third day in a row that Penny Sharp, the New South Wales Minister for Energy, and she's the leader of the government in the Legislative Council. So it's that means the upper house of New South Wales. She was suspended from the upper house for 7 days, a couple of days ago. Now, this suspension, it's the longest suspension maybe ever, I'm not sure. It's certainly in the upper house of New South Wales. So what's happened is it's resulted in the government's refusal and repeated refusal to release documents related to a decade-old sexual harassment allegation against a former Labor Party boss by the name of Jamie Clements. Now, Penny Sharp's been held in contempt for a third time for failing to produce. All she needs to do is produce a police statement given by Premier Chris Minns regarding these allegations in 2015. So that's a motion moved by independent MP Mark Latham. It's been supported by other parties in the upper, most other parties in the upper house. Now, the document concerns an incident where a former staffer has accused Clements of making advances to her. And Clements, I must say, the former Labor Party boss, he's denied the claims and then was never charged. Now, the New South Wales government says, well, oh, we'd love to, but we can't release these documents because of legal advice from the Crown Solicitor. So the Labor government's actually one vote short in the Senate, and they don't really have a majority, in the upper house, Legislative Council in New South Wales. And they don't really have much of a majority. So it's going to complicate things for passing legislation this week. It was quite serious. Now, Penny Sharp, she had to be escorted from the chamber. Not that Penny Sharp was causing an uproar, but she had to be escorted by the chamber because that's rules by the usher of the Black Rod. It's true. So in the upper house of New South Wales, a lot of people might like the way that this works, with the way the voting works. So they use quotas and preferences, sort of like they do in the Tasmanian lower house. It's not quite the same. I'll explain that to you. Actually, no, I'll explain it to you now. So it's optional preferential, but it's also proportional. It's quite complicated. And I'll explain that to you in a minute. But what I want to outline to you is the connection between Penny Sharp and Chris Minns. So it's a very, very important part of how the New South Wales Labor government works. So they've got this big factional alliance. It was pretty much the only reason Chris Minns secured the leadership. So I'm not saying he's not casting any aspersions on his leadership qualities. I'm just saying that those factional battles are, you know, whatever major party you're in, it's very important to secure leadership. So Minns belongs to a more right-leaning group. Sharp belongs to a more left-leaning group. And their partnership has been vital for party stability. Now, And it wasn't an easy decision for Penny Sharp to be suspended. This isn't normal. So she was censured at first, which means the Legislative Council goes, you know what, this isn't good. So it expressed its disapproval of Minister Sharp. The next step is, after that, she was held in contempt. Not once, not twice, but three times for non-compliance, continued. So then she faced disciplinary actions for contempt. Then after that, after all these warnings and whatnot, she was suspended. And this is day three of her 7-day suspension because the Legislative Council in New South Wales will sit today. Now, as I said before, Chris Minns, he's from what they call the Labor Right faction. So become the leader was, well, gosh, 5 years ago now, I think. He formed this alliance with the harder left side. And Penny Sharp belongs to this faction. Now, the New South Wales government says, this isn't right. There are legal barriers to releasing these documents. And what the Parliament wants in New South Wales, they want police files and statements, including a key one from Premier Chris Minns, related to these allegations to the former Labor boss as to what he knew, how he knew, and what was done behind the scenes about these allegations. Now, Penny Sharp, she's said, you know what, I agree with the government's refusal to release these documents, and they are probably likely to be controversial. So basically, how do I explain it? She's acting like she's almost a shield. She's copping it for the team. So she's the one being suspended. But it's the Chris Minns' past police statement, which is what they need. So what do you think about that? Do you think it's fair enough? Do you think they've got a point about it, you know, for legal reasons we can't show it? Or do you think it's just a simple matter of, it's the Parliament, you've been asked, half a dozen times, it's time to produce a document and then we can all move on. Let me know what you think on 13 12 69. This is the Night Owls.
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2: Oh!
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Thanks for joining me on the Night Owls, and thanks for being one of the Parliament of Owls here across the Super Radio Network and Newcastle's 2HD. Off-air, Dave rang, and he wanted to know, does Penny Sharp still get paid? He says, oh, if I get suspended from work, or if you get suspended from work, we wouldn't get paid. Well, she does get paid. So you and I, we're all still paying for her, even though she's suspended. I wonder if that'd be more of an incentive to play ball and reveal information if you knew that your wage was on the line. Would you be more inclined to cooperate? Again, Penny Sharp would say that her legal advice is not to reveal it. But it's been going on for a while about this, if you're suspended, no pay. Do you remember MP Gareth Ward, who sort of hung around the Parliament for a long time? So it was a major point of debate then, if I recall, about when Gareth Ward was suspended. You know, they wanted to be able to stop a suspended member's pay. But apparently that's vulnerable to a legal challenge as well. I would have thought it's pretty simple. If I don't come to work, I'm not being paid. But the wheels turn slowly at Parliament, I guess. But they actually lack the legal power, apparently, the New South Wales Parliament, to strip a member of their salary or a staff member of their salary as part of a suspension. The other thing was, he wanted to know was, what are New South Wales government hiding? Well, if you listen to Mark Latham, he would tell you that the statement from Chris Minns alleges that what he alleges is, you know, that could be politically damaging or reveal a cover-up. Now, we don't know that, but that's what Mark Latham is alleging. So, again, it concerns an incident in 2015 when Jamie Clements was accused of trying to kiss a female staff member in their parliamentary office. So Chris Minns confirmed, yes, this did happen, as in, I provided a statement during the original guest investigation. He does remember its contents because it was 10 years ago. Let's hope he's got a better memory than Daniel Andrews, the Premier of Victoria. So Mark Latham claims that, you know, the statement could possibly show that he was defending Jamie Clements, but that's what he alleges, but we don't know. What Mark Latham was saying, well, if the statement's innocent and there's no problems there, the government would just have released it to prove him wrong. What do you think about that? Now, the government's saying, well, we're acting on legal advice from the Crown Solicitor. That old chestnut. That's what they're saying. And Penny Sharp has stated that the police statement is closely related to court proceedings that were dropped and should remain confidential to protect the integrity of such processes. Interesting. Now, the opposition and the Greens all joined Mark Latham in looking to suspend Penny Sharp. But the makeup of the New South Wales upper house is pretty complex. There's a lot of different parties. It's like, as I said, it's an optional preferential. It's almost a proportional system. So the ALP, they've got 15 seats. The Liberal Party have 9. The Nationals have 5. So the Coalition has 14. And with Penny Sharp suspended, they have 14. The Greens have 4. The Independents have 4. The Shooters, Fishers, Farmers have 2. Animal Justice has 1. Libertarians have 1. Legalised Cannabis, they have 1. Because it's more proportional. So I think, is that 36? Something like that, 33. Oh, no, it's 41. So Labor only hold 15 of the 41, as I understand. And now they'll have 14. So I'm not, they may struggle to get anything through the Parliament. Again, let me know what you think on 13 12 69. I also want to talk to you about this man arrested in the offensive T-shirt. So what happened yesterday in the afternoon was, there was a 68-year-old man. He was arrested in Sydney after wearing a T-shirt that had a swastika on it. Now, that wasn't the main thing. What was happening was, they say that he was hanging around outside the venue, the exact venue, where the Royal Commission on Anti-Semitism and Social Cohesion was being held. And not only that, it wasn't just any old day in the Royal Commission. It happened to be the day that there was key testimony from Australians of Jewish backgrounds.
So, you know, that's apart from being extremely poor taste, and apart from this man being, you know, a fair chance he's a total loser for his, you know, for his actions. Do you think it should be illegal, though? Or do you think this is unnecessarily inflammatory? Or do you think that it's just a T-shirt? So he's a man from Killarney Heights. I'm not going to tell you his name. There's no need. So he was spotted around lunchtime. He was just hanging around. And the police went to him, issued a move on direction. Probably that's happened to some of us before, which they're entitled to do, which he initially complied with. But then there was another issue and he was arrested mid-afternoon at Manly Police Station. So this shirt he's wearing, it's got a swastika on it, and it says on the shirt, "Anti-Semitism, proud to be accused, speak up." Dear, oh dear. He's been charged with behaving in an offensive manner in a public, near a public place, knowingly displaying a prohibited Nazi symbol in public. So he has been granted bail, although it was conditional bail. He's going to have to go back to court on the 27th of May. So as I said, the timing doesn't appear it was, you know, you'd imagine, it's hard to imagine that it would be much of a coincidence. It happened just on the day where there were public hearings for the commission. And some of them were giving testimony, and some of them were as young as 13, giving testimony about their experiences on the day, their lived experiences as Jewish people, and talking about anti-Semitic bullying. So Royal Commission spokesman, he actually said that they were appalled by the display, especially because it was near the venue, and they emphasised the safety and security of witnesses remains of paramount concern. So this guy, the 68-year-old, he says, "Oh, don't know what they're talking about. I was just, I didn't know I was not related to the hearing going on there at the time that he was standing in front of. He's just having a bit of a coffee and a hang around, and he wore the shirt all the time." Sounds like to me a play silly games and win silly prizes scenario. What do you think? 13 12 69 is my number. Hello, this is the Night Owls.

0: Super Radio Network, Brian Cadd. Haven't heard from him in a while. He wasn't well late last year, so hopefully Brian Cadd's doing okay. This is the Super Radio Network. This is the Night Owls. Well, we better get to the phones, shouldn't we? We should get to the phones. Patricia, thanks for joining me.
1: Oh, hello there.
0: Hello there. Do you have a famous... You have an influential woman?
1: Yes. Florence Nightingale.
0: Oh, well, I mean, that's going to... That would have to be top 10 on the list, surely.
1: Yes.
0: Florence Nightingale.
1: What a woman. Dedicated her whole life to saving wounded men and trying to better the hospital type of thing going in England. Brilliant woman. What a
0: Where life. Did you learn about her, Patricia?
1: I listened to her from a kid, really. But I listened to her on the ABC at night, her stories, in the Middle East. You know, over in...
0: Okay, are we still talking about Florence Nightingale?
1: Yep. When she was in the war there...
0: In the 1800s?
1: Yeah. Yeah. Primitive times.
0: Oh, that's right. And basically the founder of modern nursing.
1: Yes.
0: So she transferred the whole thing it was barely a job. And with her there, it turned into what do you think is a respected profession?
1: Yeah, what a great lady.
0: And she, all sorts of things, like things that people hadn't thought of, Patricia, like hygiene in nursing, even washing your hands.
1: Hands.
0: Ventilation. And in her time, because of the reform she brought in, the mortality rate dropped and it dropped and it dropped and it dropped.
1: Yeah.
0: And then she started a nursing education, she started a school, there were other things that she did as well. I think she was the first female ever to be awarded the Order of Merit in the UK.
1: Yes, and she was nearly an old lady when she got it too.
0: Oh, she would have been, because I think she, being the first woman to be awarded, it must have been in the early 1900s.
1: Yes.
0: And she would have been 80.
1: 80 or 90. Yeah.
0: And you know, one thing I didn't know about Florence Nightingale that I learned in my studies this week was that the International Nurses Day is on May the 12th because it's her birthday.
1: Oh, is it?
0: I did not know.
1: Oh, I didn't know that one either.
0: So I was today years old. Well, actually, I did the research on Monday. But yeah, I was today years old when I worked that out.
1: Brilliant woman.
0: Oh, absolutely. And she's a very worthy person for our list, Patricia. Now, you also want to talk about the man with the offensive shirt, if you think it's offensive.
1: I do. And I think the whole world's gone mad and brainwashed. The whole people about the Jewish people. That everyone has got a hate on them. And what for? In the Second World War, that lunatic...
0: You talking about Hitler?
1: Hitler. I've just woke up. I'm not with it.
0: That's okay. Let's wake up and talk about Hitler, Patricia.
1: The brute. He started it off. At just the hate of those people. And what for? And they sent millions to the camps.
0: Millions.
1: And gassed them.
0: Yep.
1: Look, what type of a lunatic... And people are still doing it. This hate.
0: So, do you have a theory with why you think that they get a hard time, the people who are Jewish? And
1: yeah,
0: so, what do you put it down to?
1: I can't work it out. I am stumped. Because
0: do you think it's do you mean back in the day, or do you mean in the modern times?
1: I couldn't understand why Hitler started it all off. I did not know.
0: I think there's. I mean, people are going to hate for little reasons as well. But I know there was a myth about for years ago. There was a Jewish hate because there was a false accusation that Jewish people were responsible for the death of Jesus. But even most Christian religions now say this is rubbish.
1: Of course it is. I don't know. But today in Australia, I feel sick when I see them all. marching, carrying on, all protesting. The Jews have been out here for years, and no one drives up the Sydney street shooting at one another. Only another group of people do that.
0: Well, there's certainly a bit going on in Melbourne at the moment.
1: Yeah. And they're just... Why would they try to burn the synagogue?
0: So let's just say for a minute that we think that Netanyahu is making bad decisions and killing people, like bombing people for no... But let's just say that's true for a minute.
1: Yeah.
0: Even so, why would you project that hate onto a group of people? If you don't like Anthony Albanese, you're not going to come and try and shoot me at work, are you?
1: No. And that's the mentality of the people. And you know what? To start something off like that and make hate today, when we should be more broad-minded, is crazy.
0: So how did it make you feel? What do you remember? Where were you on December 14th when the Bondi massacre, you first heard of it?
1: Yeah, it was awful. I was home here in my flat.
0: Mm-hmm.
1: And I watched it on the news, and I felt sick, and I thought, this is like Hitler starting up again. It's crazy.
0: I was embarrassed, actually. I mean, yes, sure, horrified, yes. Shame. I was embarrassed to be an Australian.
1: Yeah. And this is what we've let in to our country, hateful people.
0: It's certainly a piece of the pie. I absolutely agree with that. When you have mass immigration where you're not vetting, you know, people, you know, the way you just wouldn't let anyone into your house, you wouldn't let anyone into your sporting club, your social club, an RSL club.
1: Yeah.
0: But, you know, those standards aren't, you know, clearly aren't being used at the front gate of this country. So, yeah, it's a factor. It's not the only factor, but it's certainly a factor in my opinion. Patricia, I'm going to go the next call, but you've got us off to a perfect start with Florence Nightingale.
1: Thank you. And I love your show.
0: Thanks so much. Marie, do you have a influential female?
2: Judy Verwinkle. I was a nurse for 10 years, and I think we need some of the things we had before. She was a wonderful nurse. Nurses in those days, they went with our soldiers to help our soldiers. She was captured by the Japanese, and what happened to that lass? They were locked up in a room, and in 1945, they were not told the war was over. The door was opened, and they were told, all those nurses that were there, we want you to go for a swim. Strip off and go for a swim. They went for a swim, but Vivian Bowinkle felt something wasn't right. She was the head nurse. And she said, look at me, girls. Look up and remember, I love every one of you. Now follow me. And they did, and they were machine gunned in the back. She pretended she'd been shot. Well, she was shot, but she pretended she was dead. She crawled to safety.
0: She sure did.
2: That's right.
0: Do you know about the water bottle? Have you heard about how she had to hide her bullet wound from the Japanese?
2: That's right, yes. But this is yesterday was Nurses' Day. I was a nurse for 10 years. I trained at Crown Street, and we had some of the best doctors, and they say it's funny now, they're past days, they're old-fashioned. In those days, I tell you what, if there was a trolley that was a bit wonky or anything, if the urn or the pan room or anything needed attention, you'd send an invoice down to matron's office, you'd come to work that night, and everything would be working. The whole hospitals were spotless.
0: Now, Marie, I just want to tell the listeners the rest of that story just in case they hadn't heard about the water bottle, if you don't mind. Vivian Bullwinkle, she wasn't just a prisoner of war for a week. She was prisoner of war for 3 years. In fact, I think it was a tiny bit more than 3 years.
2: Oh, yeah.
0: So if they knew she had a bullet wound, the Japanese would know that she was a witness to their war crimes. So she kept a water bottle on her hip a lot to hide that bullet wound, so she could dob on them afterwards. She wanted to make sure that she was there. And the interesting thing is, I was reading a few weeks ago where she actually got rejected at first for the RAAF as a nurse. Did you know that?
2: Yes.
0: Because she had flat feet.
2: Yes, but so did some of our soldiers. Did you know that?
0: Yeah. And have you seen her...
2: Why don't we have people like you? Why can't we talk about our history? It was a wonderful history.
0: I love history.
2: Everything's disappearing, and I'm blind. I'm 89 in August, and the people like the previous caller that you just had, that lass... You are the newspaper for a lot of us of a night. I don't miss a thing listening to 2SM. You presenters are absolutely fantastic, and I never have the radio off, not at all. It's lovely when you come on. You allow people to talk about the facts. We don't come on to whinge. I think of all the youth today, and there was a time if you had a touch of talent or anything, it was developed. And this is how everything in this country came to being. And our farmers that feed not only our country, but the whole world. We've got to get back to looking after the things that matter. Our Prime Minister, before I go, he did say, I've made it quite firm that these wives are not coming back that left the country. I'm quite firm about that. But even whilst he was speaking, his own staff were over there organising the passports for them, and I believe they'll be here tomorrow.
0: They'll be here today, actually. Today, our time, today. I understand. But can I just quickly go back to Vivian Bullwinkle again? Because I'm running... I got the news in a minute, but I had the pleasure... I went to, a couple of years ago, went to watch the Cronulla Sharks play in Canberra. And I saw her life-size portrait at the War Memorial, Marie.
2: Aren't you lucky? Did you take a photograph?
0: I didn't.
2: Oh.
0: So now I've got to go again. But she's got her sort of her hands in front, clasped in front of her, and she's dressed in like a World War II uniform.
2: Have you ever heard of Sister Anne?
0: Sister Anne, no.
2: Yep, she opened up. They had a little room in Bourke Street, a little house, and in the 30s, 40s and 50s, the stigma of illegitimacy was so profound. Young families had 12 and 14 children in the one families, but if you were one of those girls that got pregnant, my God, the stigma was so profound, you were either sent to Crown Street or St Margaret's to have that baby adopted.
0: Yes, I think Joan, if you listen to Joan from Toowoomba, she's told some stories about that.
2: She worked in the office on the third floor when you came out from surgery, and none of the other mothers were in there on that floor, nor were any of the nurseries. Adoption nursery was opposite Fitzroy House. I worked in that nursery, and they're the most beautiful babies, but I would listen to the mothers. They were kept away from the other mothers, and so was the nurseries. And the aldermen used to come in and say, "Nurse, would you leave the room, please?" to us young nurses at the time.
0: So things have got better in that
2: yes,
0: part of life.
2: They'd get the girl. Wouldn't you want your little baby to have a mother and a father and that? And
0: I know.
2: These young kids, they were signing, and they'd go out, and you'd go into that ward, and that mother, she would be on the wall in the fetal position, crying her eyes out.
0: Oh.
2: I often tell this story. So if anyone was adopted, I hope they never feel they were not wanted.
0: Because, yeah, the mums didn't have a chance. But, Marie, I've got the news I've got to go to.
2: Lovely listening to you. Hello to everybody. Keep ringing. It's wonderful to hear all of you. I miss you when you don't ring.
0: Thanks so much, Marie, and thank you for being a night owl.
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0: Seoul. Some ISIS briars will be arrested when they return to Australia tomorrow. Four women and nine children will touch down in Sydney and Melbourne. Australian Federal Police Commissioner Chrissy Barrett says AFP officers will be waiting.
1: I will not flag how many individuals will be arrested or when they will be arrested to protect a number of our investigations. However, I will confirm these points. Some individuals will be arrested and charged. Some will face continued investigations when they arrive in Australia.
0: Three child protection staff have been stood down in the Northern Territory following the alleged murder of five-year-old Kumanjai little baby. The child had been the subject of a number of child protection reports, six in total since March this year. NT Child Protection Minister Robin Carl has told Sky this is a disturbing trend across the NT.
2: If caring about children makes me a racist, I will wear that badge with honour. We are not looking at creating a second generation of stolen generation. What we are doing is saying, I'm not going to abandon these kids. We can't hide behind a situation that happened many, many years ago and say that that's a reason to remain inert and to not take action. These children deserve better.
0: Defence Minister Richard Marles has remained tight-lipped on potential Australian assistance in the Strait of Hormuz, Rhys Sullivan reports.
3: With uncertainty on if a deal between the United States and Iran can be reached to keep the vital shipping lane open, the government has been communicating with allies such as France and the United Kingdom to see what can be done in the region. Asked today if the delay increases the likelihood of Australian naval assets being sent to the region, Minister Marles says he isn't going to speculate on the future of the conflict. Instead, he says Australia wants to see the Strait of Hormuz open and pointed to the ADF's E7 Wedgetail currently conducting operations in the United Arab Emirates as a way the government is contributing to the defence of the region. Minister Marles adds there's not been a direct request for assistance from the United States, and the conversations which are occurring are contingent on what circumstances allow in the future. At Parliament House, Canberra, Rhys Sullivan, Super Radio Network News.
0: The New South Wales Labor Minister for Energy, Penny Sharp, has been suspended from Parliament for 7 days. The senior member of the New South Wales government's upper house was removed from the chamber after failing to produce documents relating to an allegation of sexual harassment against Jamie Clements more than a decade ago, which he denied. The final stage of Australia's biggest freight rail project is being shelved by the federal government. The Inland Rail project was meant to link Melbourne to Queensland, but will now end in Parkes. A cost blowout of $45 billion is being blamed. LNP member for Groome, Gareth Hamilton, has told Chris Smith it's devastating for Queensland.
4: This would have changed our city forever. And, mate, this act of political bastardry has stripped our future from us, and I am absolutely furious.
0: In a first for Brisbane and possibly the world, a wheelchair-accessible Flying Fox has been given a cash boost. The government is set to funnel $2.1 million into the inclusive project, which would see the ride constructed from the Kangaroo Point cliffs over the Brisbane River and is tipped to be the first of its kind, or could be up and running by 2032. In sport, Ben Hunt is expected to make his return for Saturday night's clash against Manly. Hunt will undergo a fitness test as he looks to recover from a knee injury. And the Gold Coast will be without Brownlow medalist Matt Rowell for Saturday's match against St Kilda in Darwin as he battles an ankle injury. In finance, oil is worth $108.2 a barrel. Gold is trading at $4,612 an ounce, and one Australian dollar is currently buying 72.02 US cents. 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Clear across Sydney tonight with some light, winds about, dropping down to 9 degrees. Tomorrow, windy and partly cloudy.

0: sunny with no rain about. Temperatures reaching 19 degrees across the city and 19 out west. A clear and mostly sunny day for Friday, tops of 20 degrees. Clear and mostly sunny once again, Saturday 22. That's the latest to SM weather. I'm Kimberly Hardcastle.
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0: Hello, everyone, and welcome to another hour of the Night Owls. My name is Matt Roberts, and we're live across the country on Newcastle's 2HD and the Super Radio Network. Now, if you're in the Newcastle area, there's a tree down. It's on the M1, just at Sandgate there. So not too far from where I'm working now. Because where the tree is located, cars are approaching at normal speed. That's causing it. There's been no accidents yet that we know of, but it's a pretty dangerous situation. So please take care if you're in that Newcastle area. And as I said, my studio is in Sandgate. So take care. I don't know why the tree's down. I don't know how it's happened. It's fairly still weather out there. People looking for the meteor shower or whatever. But I'm not sure what's happening. But yeah, just do take care in that area. Thanks so much for Matt for calling that in. We're going to go back to the open line straight away. We are. Okay, so we're going to go to Sam. Sam, thanks for holding.
1: Hey, mate. How are you?
0: Fantastic, mate.
1: Hey, mate.
0: So should we start with World War II?
1: Yeah, so I just touching on that story we heard earlier. My grandma was told me a story of World War II, of when the Japanese were invading Sydney and whatnot.
0: Yes,
1: they lived in the Blue Mountains, and my great grandma got a bowl of poison, and they said the Japanese are that bad, they're that harsh, that I'll poison the family so they don't capture us and torture us. And then I had another great uncle Bateson that told, the only thing he ever said, he never said anything about World War II. He was actually a medic. He wasn't a soldier, he was actually a medic. And he said to my dad one time, he said, if I ever got a chance to kill one of them Jap bastards again, I would. But he said that they done horrible, horrible, horrible things.
0: Oh, I mean, some of our listeners would know this. My grandfather was in Changi and then Noetsu, a prisoner of war, sadly, for 3.5 years. And how he survived, I'll never know. The Japanese camps, they had a complete disregard for the Geneva Convention. They stripped basically prisoners, stripped prisoners literally, and also of their rights. There was no humane treatment at all. They were forced into small wooden cages. They were deliberately had to fight each other to the death. They were not fed for periods of time. They had to go out in the hot sun without hats. They had to go in the cold without clothes. There was water torture. They would work long hours building railways, and it was the starvation done on purpose, by the way.
1: Terrible. Like my wife's from Papua New Guinea, and she's told me a lot of stories from her ancestors from Papua New Guinea about what happened in World War II with the Japanese and the Australians. And yeah, she says that they love the Australians because the Australians looked after them, where the Japanese would torture them and punish them and, poke and prod them sort of thing.
0: Yeah, I mean, reading accounts of it, because my grandfather pretty much never, ever spoke about it. So you're so lucky that you've been able to have some of these conversations and learn and cherish them, because it's all... We don't always like every part of Australian history, but we can definitely learn from it, understand it, accept it and move on. I mean, the Japanese are our allies now. They're our friends.
1: Yeah, well, that's the thing. We can move on. And at the moment, I noticed with Papua New Guinea, the Chinese are very involved with Papua New Guinea, and I don't know what to say about that.
0: Well, China would be looking a bit like the USA have in other areas. They'd be looking to set up military bases. I know they're trying to get involved in Indonesia, the Solomon Islands. It's all connected to the NRL team as well in Papua New Guinea.
1: Yeah.
0: Because they are mad about that sport in that country. It's the only country in the world where it's the national sport.
1: Yeah. And what they call them, like I say, my wife, the Australians called them the fuzzy wuzzy angels.
0: Well, that well, they actually are fuzzy wuzzy angels from back in the day.
1: Yeah, yeah, because back in the Kokoda Trail and all that.
0: That's right, and this but this what I'm trying to say is this Papua New Guinea NRL team. It's pretty much political leverage. So it's tied to Australian national security interests. It's part of our strategy in the Pacific.
1: 100% because I talk to my wife all the time and she tells me.
0: That's cool. I'm glad.
1: And she says the same thing. She says, Australia's trying to buy off with the rugby team.
0: Yeah, they're trying to create a
1: it's a publicity. Oh, and you see the big stars we got now, like some of the big name players we got now, like Jermaine whatever
0: his name. Jerome Luai?
1: Yeah, yeah.
0: They're Alex Johnston?
1: Yeah, right. So I totally agree with that. Because I talk to my wife about this political stuff all the time.
0: So do you think it's $600 million well spent? It's 10 years.
1: No, because I say, we both agree that it should be spent on the hospitals and healthcare and different things like that. You know what she says to me, Matt, she says China. Sorry to swear, but

The Hollies with their classic track from the 60s, Bus Stop, here on the Super Radio Network. And sometimes when you've got to stop a call, you've got to stop a call. So just relax, everyone. Chill out. But I guess the point Sam was making was, is it clever, soft diplomacy? Is it a cheap way to keep perhaps China's military bases out of Papua New Guinea? Or is this money, $600 million per year, is it money that could be spent in other areas, whether it be homeless, hospitals, education, you know, that sort of thing. Let me know what you think on 13 12 69. The other thing about May 7th, and today is May 7th, is it's the day that Nazi Germany signed their unconditional surrender. May the 7th, 1945. What's that, about 81 years ago? So they signed the surrender in France, and that ended World War II in Europe. Still going in a couple of other areas, but it ended in Europe. So it was signed by the Nazi chief of staff. It was signed by General Smith on the Western Allies. And there was a General Suslaparov who signed for the Soviet High Command. So the surrender terms said that they've got to cease operations the next day, 11:01 p.m. Now, the war was effectively over when this was signed, but Joseph Stalin, he said, no. At this ceremony in France, you didn't give us enough representation. It wasn't as important for us. So they had to go back the next day and redo it all again to sign a document that was practically identical. And they went to Berlin to do it because it was the Soviet headquarters. So that's why you've got VE Day on May the 8th in Europe, but in Russia, it's on May the 9th, and that's why. And I guess it was leading up to, you could argue the war was, you know, some could say the war in Europe was, you know, over, you know, in 44 for Germany. But, you know, after Hitler committed suicide at the end of April, the regime was already crumbled, but then it was, he was the person in charge, the Grand Admiral. He then authorised a surrender to avoid what he called useless bloodshed and to allow as many German soldiers as possible to surrender to the Western Allies. They were scared of the Soviets. They didn't want the German soldiers to surrender to the Soviets because they thought it would be torture and all sorts of horrible, horrible things. But, you know, by then, Germany was military crushed, economically crushed, socially crushed on all fronts. There was no viable path that I, you know, in my opinion, to continue the war. And it should have ended probably in 44. I mean, you go back to May, around that May period in 45, you know, Soviet forces that captured a number of areas that in Germany as well. The Western Allies, they'd come from the other side, and they'd taken entire control of Europe by them. But see, the thing with Hitler was, before he committed suicide, he constantly, he said, no, you generals, you can't surrender. I'll execute you if you don't. So this prolonged the war, prolonged the death of so many Germans. Germany had run out of fuel, ammunition, pretty much food. There was constant bombing. You know, all their industrial base was gone. Transportation was gone. German army was, you know, having to draft old men, young boys, just to continue the war. But 13, 12, 69, do you think it should have been an earlier finish? Do you think there were other critical moments in the war where it could have ended earlier in Europe and prevented so many more deaths? Let me know what you think on 13, 12, 69. This is the Night Owls.

0: The Cars with Drive here on the Super Radio Network from about 1984. It just stopped for no reason there, the song. 1984. This is the Night Owls. I'll be right back after this. We're going to go back to the open line, but there is room for you as well on 1312 69. Good morning.
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0: Thank you for being part of the Night Owls and being our Parliament of Owls. My name is Matt Roberts. We're live across Australia and the world. Newcastle's 2HD and the Super Radio Network. Let's go to the open lines now. Donna, you want to talk about most influential women?
1: Yes, well, I'm sorry, I can't remember her name, but it's in a movie with Meryl Streep and Helen Bonham Carter about the suffragette.
0: It's a good movie.
1: It's a fantastic movie, and it's true, probably. They went into the workplaces and said, "Votes for women," and the boss didn't want them in there. The boss sacked some of them and all that stuff because they were working 12 hours a day in the laundry, you know.
0: That's right, in atrocious conditions.
1: And he was sexually harassing all the young girls that came in the box, and they were saying nothing about it.
0: That's right, that's right. So it was,
1: they lose their job.
0: So it was more than it was, you know, workplace safety as well as for women, as well as, you know, the right to vote. And it took, they had so many activists then too, and I'm amazed it took so long to get the vote in England. But that was.
1: I think all that happened in the early 1900s, I think.
0: Well, they started in. Yeah, it might have been 1902, 1903, something like that.
1: Yeah,
0: so
1: yeah.
0: Emmeline Pankhurst.
1: That's her, yeah.
0: I think one of her daughters as well.
1: Yeah, that's right. She was the one working in the laundry with the young daughter, but one of the other suffragettes knew what this boss was like because it happened to her. So she went there one day after she was sacked and got that girl out of there and took her to another job. Like as a housemaid for this rich woman down the street.
0: I think it was her. There was another Annie Kenny. There was Emily Davison. Yeah. I think Emily Davison was one got trampled by the horse.
1: Yeah, that was in the end. That was.
0: But even that was 10 or 11 years after this started, and they still didn't have the vote.
1: That was part of the protest about votes for women. She walked out onto the race course with the big banner. But I don't know if she knew the horse was coming so fast. But I think the jockey died as well.
0: But
1: because they're all politicians at the races that day, and that's why.
0: Incredibly influential women.
1: Yes, and then today I went to see the Michael Jackson movie.
0: Whoa, okay.
1: It was very, very good.
0: Well, I'm going tonight. Donna, does anyone want to come with me tonight? I'm going to go and see it tonight.
1: It's brilliant. And another movie I saw, you were talking about Hitler. Well, I just happened to buy a movie in the op shop called Downfall, and that was a foreign film that had won awards.
0: I've never heard of it.
1: It was the last 2 weeks of Hitler's reign.
0: And what are they saying about his last 2 weeks? What were they saying?
1: Well, it was in these English subtitles. It was a foreign film all in German, and I was too lazy to read all the subtitles when I first ran it through. So I'll do it next time.
0: This is interesting because, I mean, I'm off track here, but I found myself, I had a mate, and I went to his place, I don't know, a few years ago, and he was watching TV and movies. Just TV with subtitles. Now, I'm thinking the volume's on.
1: Annoying.
0: What are you doing? And you know what? I do it now.
1: That's,
0: I like it.
1: Foreign film.
0: Well, I don't. I do it with English as well.
1: Yeah, but this was in German. The whole thing with the English subtitles. It got an award for the best foreign film at the time, and I'd never heard of it. And I thought, oh, that looks interesting. Like it was $1 or $2. So I thought, well, I'll get that.
0: You know how to pick up a bargain, Donna, don't you?
1: Yes, I do.
0: Can we talk about some of the Australian women who got Aussies the vote for the women? Because we were pretty early. We were 1902.
1: I don't know who they were. I only know that movie.
0: But in South Australia, the women were voting, I think it was even before Federation.
1: Yeah.
0: So Australia had its own suffrage group. I wonder if they even knew about the English ones.
1: Oh, yeah, I think they would have. And then New Zealand got the vote. And at the end of the movie, it notes all the countries.
0: It does, it does.
1: They got the vote.
0: It's a wonderful film.
1: Those ones in the Middle East got the vote the last.
0: Yeah. 2011. Now, So you've got with South Australia, they got the vote in Australia first. So Mary Lee was her name,
1: right?
0: And she was the woman. She was the one that got women the vote in South Australia,
1: right?
0: And you could almost say she was a world pioneer.
1: Yeah,
0: I mean, she probably had no idea what was going on in other countries. But once you got to this period in world history, Donna, women, I guess, they become sick of, there was a lot of abuse, a lot of domestic violence, a lot of alcohol abuse.
1: Their husbands.
0: The children weren't treated very well either.
1: The husbands had to say, because that one that was doing the protesting with the main one who came into the work and said, come with us, she left the son with the husband, and then the husband locked her out the house, threw all her clothes out into the street and said, go, because you're not responsible as a mother. And by rights, the father had the custody. In those days, the father had the custody, you see, because he said, well, you're not being a mother. You're embarrassing us all. But they lived in a little council place in England. So all the neighbours came out when they saw the husband throw her clothes to her outside and wouldn't let her in the house, and see her son just through the window. You know, he was about six or something.
0: Yeah. No, brilliant film. And I don't know if there's anyone listening who has seen the... It's called Suffragettes, isn't it? Just one word?
1: It's got Meryl Streep and Helen Bonham Carter and very good actors in it.
0: No, definitely outstanding. And as I said, the Australian suffragettes were, in fact, one of the most famous ones in Australia. She got invited. They somehow, the word spread, she got invited over by this Emmeline Pankhurst.
1: And
0: she went to England to help them.
1: Yeah, well, the one that I'm talking about that got thrown out by the husband, well, she, by chance, because the other one had been bashed by her husband, so she couldn't speak in front of Parliament. So she said, can you do it for me? Because they came up and they saw the big black eye and they said, well, you can't do it because look at that. And so she asked the young woman who was new to the movement to speak for her. So what she did, she wasn't educated and she was on a panel of politicians in the Parliament sitting down, and they were just asking her sort of nice questions because she wasn't educated. She didn't have a speech written. So she was just answering the questions of, I was in the laundry at 14 because my mother had been in there and she died from respiratory illness because of the steam. And these parliamentarians were very shocked.
0: Do you know who Edith Cowan is? Donna, have you heard of Edith Cowan?
1: I've heard the name.
0: So she's on the $50 note? Oh, or she is it 100?
1: Well,
0: no, it's 50. It's 50. Well, she was the first. She's the first Australian woman to serve as a member of Parliament.
1: Oh, right.
0: I think it was might have been a state member in WA, but she was quite the social reformer, and she was, you know, obviously able to do that because this is in 1921, by the way, because of all those trailblazers before her, people like Mary Lee and this Vida Goldstein, who got invited over to. There's also Louisa Lawson. Not sure if she was any relation to Henry Lawson, but she was heavily involved in New South Wales in suffrage as well. But Donna, they are great to add to their list. But she was related to Henry Lawson. That's right. You're quite right. It was her eldest son, wasn't it?
1: That was his mother, I think.
0: I think they weren't. I can't remember if it was his wife or his mother. I'm going to say it was his mother.
1: It was his mother.
0: Because when did Harry Lawson poems come out?
1: I don't know, but I got the book on that too. I got a book called Lawson and I read his story.
0: And yeah, so Louisa was, you know, quite...
1: His mother was an activist.
0: Quite influential as well. But John, I'm going to keep moving to the next call, but thanks so much. That's a great addition to our show.
1: Bye.
0: Who do you think's one of the most influential women in the world or Australia? Chris, thanks for joining me all the way from Sydney.
2: They wouldn't have liked Bob Marley's No Woman, No Cry, would they?
0: Well, there's no crying in baseball either, is there?
2: No, that's true, yeah.
0: Was that A League of Their Own, that movie with Tom Hanks?
2: That was because they were all at war and the women pushed their league up.
0: That was a good movie too.
2: Yeah, it wasn't a bad film. Not sure about Madonna with it. But anyway, that's a different story.
0: Do you have an influential woman you'd like to talk about?
2: I've got three.
0: Oh, my goodness. Okay, get ready.
2: Marie Curie.
0: Yes.
2: Rosa Parks.
0: Rosa Parks
2: and Thatcher, Margaret Thatcher.
0: Okay, well let's start with Marie Curie. So she was Polish born. Now, she, I mean, you could argue that she changed the world.
2: Yeah, there was another woman that did a DNA thing back in the 50s. It was leading into the, forget her name now. They were talking about her on the ABC. My God, what?
0: I've never heard of them.
2: I must have had a...
0: Did you have your ears cleaned out?
2: Sorry about that.
0: No, they're great people over there, my buddies.
2: That led into the new... to the DNA as it is today, something like that. I'll have to look it up, but I'll let you know another time. But
0: well, she was the first woman to win a Nobel Prize, for a start, Marie Curie.
2: Yeah, brilliant lady. And
0: first ever female professor?
2: There was a movie recently, yeah, I think.
0: Did she win two Nobel Prizes, or am I thinking about her daughter?
2: I think she only won the one.
0: But like so many of these influential women, there was a war... base to it all, so she used to drive ambulances, you know, we're talking about the 1920s here, to the front line herself.
2: Yeah, brilliant woman.
0: She equipped ambulances with the right things that they need, and it was, yeah, and you know, she was involved in x-rays, so she was always becoming ill from radioactive materials in those early days of x-rays. Mm.
2: Rosa Parks, of course, yeah.
0: Rosa Parks
2: led the way towards the civil rights movement.
0: Yeah, heavily influential. So, I mean, her protests, it wasn't just her alone. She was supported by a lot of civil rights movements at the time.
2: One of the reasons she gave later on, I think, in the interviews, that she wouldn't get up, but she also said she couldn't get up, but she was sitting in fear.
0: She was worried that what would happen. It wasn't just a matter of her giving up her seat on the bus. She was worried about if she did get up, what violence would occur to her or something like that.
2: Yeah, there was another movie just made about her. There was a lot of movies.
0: But she lived a long life too, like a lot of these influential women. She was nearly 100, I think, when she was in her 90s.
2: So far out of all of them, that I'd say Florence would be in front. They are amazing women.
0: Oh, Florence Nightingale's been a very popular choice. Did you say Margaret Thatcher?
2: Yeah, but taking no prisoners. She said she would never deal with terrorists. Terrorists wanted to make some deal. Well, I forget what it was about, but she just said, no, I don't deal with those people.
0: Have you seen that movie about her?
2: No, I haven't. No.
0: I think that might be Meryl. I think that might be the one. That might be the Meryl Streep that Donna was talking about. But
2: can't Meryl give someone else a go? Jeez.
0: Sorry?
2: Can't Meryl give someone else a go?
0: Yes, since a multi award winning actress. But I mean,
2: I still like Kramer versus Kramer. That was her best film. I love that film. But
0: a great film as well. Yeah. But did you find the whole Falklands War thing quite odd? When you look back in history?
2: That's her downfall. I mean, the might of the British...
0: You think it's a downfall, not her achievement?
2: It's an achievement, but they were pushing... they were being a bit of a bully, but they still claim it's theirs. And,
0: well, to be fair, didn't Argentina try and take it first?
2: Well, that's true. Yeah, that's true, yeah. But I don't think she was seen like that. I think people thought she was a bully in that conflict.
0: I think she was... quite aggressive, but as I said, that they started and she's going to finish it. So she would argue that that it was an unprovoked invasion of a British territory.
2: Yeah, but I like the way she said she'd never deal with terrorists, and the only thing that terrorists are good for is extermination.
0: Did she say that too?
2: Yeah.
0: Well, she's ahead of her time.
2: Words to that effect.
0: But whether you agree or disagree with her politics, you'd have to say that she was one of the most influential women of all time.
2: Absolutely. Just on the budget, just a quick one. I mean, wouldn't it be good if our household, we could do a budget with borrowed money, eh? honestly, here are people talking about piddly little things, you know? And yet we've got one of the biggest debts of all time.
0: Well, we have our biggest debt of all time.
2: And there's no money going towards that debt.
0: No, we're really only paying back the interest.
2: And no media has asked, what are you putting aside to pay off this debt.
0: But go back 20 years, our gross debt was about $80 billion, and now it's $990 billion.
2: You know why?
0: It was only 20 years ago.
2: You know why they won't answer it? Because they know it's all to do with net zero, and they don't want to go down that road and start answering questions about net zero and the cost.
0: Why won't they be so... why aren't they open and transparent, governments, about net zero?
2: Yeah, exactly. I don't know. They know it's dead.
0: I think the gig's up. 10 years ago, they used to crow it from the rooftops.
2: Yeah.
0: And if you didn't agree with net zero, oh, gosh, you wouldn't know anything. You're a pariah.
2: How dare you?
0: The gig's up. It's like one of those episodes of Scooby-Doo where they take the sheet off the guy's head and it's the Labor government or it's the...
2: I must say, Matt, that was a great interview a few weeks ago with Avery Anson by Chris Smith. I really enjoyed that. And I met him once, you know.
0: Mm-hmm.
2: Just a great bloke, you know. You could walk up to that guy and just say hello to him and he wouldn't, you know, he'd talk to you for a few minutes, you know.
0: He sounds. That sounds like a great Australian.
2: Yeah, absolutely.
0: But
2: but a terrific guy. But very great. I only saw Rose Tattoo twice. But, he's double good.
0: Never saw him, but plenty of energy. Obviously you would imagine. But the kind of the bad boys of Australian rock and roll, weren't they?
2: Like Barnsley, he had that distinctive voice, you know.
0: He sure did. And the other thing is, it's not just our debt, but it's who we owe money to. We owe money to China. We owe money to BlackRock. We owe money to Vanguard. We owe money to Arab sovereign wealth funds.
2: Oh, mate, where did that come from?
0: The Arab part?
2: Yeah. I mean, why?
0: Well, because they kind of, I guess you'd call them asset managers. They hold about a quarter.
2: The hedge funds have got it. We've got to get them out of our business. We shouldn't be doing that. That's playing games with our money.
0: Well, China hold about 20% of our debt.
2: Oh, mate, that's wrong.
0: They hold about 25%, the Arab sovereign wealth fund.
2: Hedge funds, they go around buying debt, mate. That's their business.
0: Mm.
2: But, you know, and what suffers are whatever business people are in when these hedge funds come in, right, that suffers. You know, research, say, especially in the medical area, and I know a little bit about this, in the medical area where these hedge funds come in and take over businesses. It's not right. I don't like that.
0: Well, we pay about $26 billion in interest alone. Well, that's what we'll pay this year.
2: Matt, they'd buy it and they'd sell it 2 months later. That's how much they give us stuff about the businesses.
0: Well, and when they're trading on debt, they're actually hoping that you get further in debt.
2: That's right, yes.
0: That's the thing about it.
2: They want you to go down
0: debt. They do, exactly.
2: And then turn right into debt highway.
0: And they don't want us to put extra... they don't want us to put any tariffs on outgoing resources because then we'll be able to pay our debt and then reduce our debt. They don't want to put our tariffs on gas exports or coal or the valuable minerals that we send out. We could, as I said before, if we charge 5% excise, there's $22.5 billion just there.
2: There was an ad underwritten the other day by Fortescue Metals about saying we should be paying our nurses more. This is from the bloke that borrowed $80 million and doesn't have to pay it back. And they were saying how bad the minerals councils are for buying this, for throwing our debt like this, and for treating our nurses like that. But the treatment of the nurses comes from the government. It doesn't come from private companies.
0: And it's amazing how many of these most influential in history were involved in nursing, either directly or indirectly as well.
2: Yeah, I've got no time for that bloke. You know who I mean, but for someone to go down a road, be supported by a government up to $80 million and not having to pay it back, I mean, it's criminal. And,
0: it does defy belief, Chris. Thanks so much for giving me a call, mate. And who knows, maybe your St George Drag, Illawarra Dragons can maybe get a win against the Newcastle Knights this week.
2: What a great team. What a great side they are. You know, they've been training the house down, you know, Matt. You should see them at training. They're the best team in the country.
0: Well, they're on a 9-to-5 schedule now. They don't get told what they're doing now until they get there to give them an element of surprise.
2: Oh, he's whipping them, and it's about time someone did. So you got, I suppose, I mean, I don't like Dean Young, but I suppose you got to get behind him and give him.
0: Well, I think you have to, because you can't judge him. I know Kieran, he didn't have the Kieran Foran effect, but the word on the street is he can coach, and let's see what he can do for the rest of the year with a squad like a bit like Canterbury, like a bit like Cronulla, a squad that's probably not built for the modern game.
2: You've got a guy in there called Blocker Laurie. Oh, my God, what an insult to Blocker.
0: Blocker, he was on the Central Coast tonight. Blocker? Yeah, he was doing a pub appearance there.
2: Oh, he does a few of those gigs. Yeah, he likes them.
0: He's a popular man. Chris, thanks so much for joining me on the show.
2: Yeah, Matt. Take care, mate.
0: 13 12 69 is my number. I'll tell you a bit of a story about this song after this. Join in the conversation. There's room for you as well.

0: The story goes that they were in Mexico, I guess for a concert or whatever, and they were staying in a nice hotel in Mexico. And there was a minor earthquake, as happens in Mexico. We're talking last night about how there's 55 earthquakes a day. So there was an earthquake and no one else is panicking. They're panicking. They're two stories up thinking, oh gosh, you know, the building's going to collapse. And they were getting ready to jump into the pool off the balcony for safety. And the worker at the Mexican hotel, whose name was Fernando, and says, no, no, no, this happens all the time. It's okay, it's okay. So they said, we're gonna use your name in a song one day. I think their bartender in Stockholm, their local pub, was also called Fernando, but that's another story. But that's what they say. This is the Night Owls. Thanks so much for joining me. We're talking about the most influential women in history. We're building quite a list. I'd like you to add to it too. Maybe it's an Australian. Maybe it's a movie star. Maybe it's a sports person, a singer. Maybe they were involved in science or politics or some part of history, in the wars, something like that. Also been talking about today's the day that Germany surrendered in World War II. Our time, of course. Who rang before? Sam was talking about memories of what he was told by grandparents about World War II. My grandparents never talked about it. Never, ever, ever. Found out about their experiences, I read in books. And it was just horrible, you know, for my grandfather being in that the prisoner of war camp first in Changi and then in Noetsu. 3.5 years. I've outlined earlier in the show about how horrible it is. What do you think? What are your thoughts about the debt that Chris and I were talking about before? About $990 billion in debt. It's not just the debt, it's that we only pay back the interest seemingly each year. And it's who we're paying it to. And when you're paying debt to someone, you owe someone money, then you start making political decisions or strategic decisions based on who owes you money. Because I guess you don't really want to upset those people, do you? Because what if they just tomorrow decide, we want it all? Now, earlier I told you about the Aqua Edits. Do you remember that? It's the Aqua Edits Media Shower. So it's on at best in about 6 minutes' time. Make sure you're still listening to me, though, if you're looking out at meteors. So you need you need to look east. You need a dark sky. And you probably need to be out there for about 20 minutes first so your eyes truly adjust. Try to stand somewhere or sit somewhere where the moon's blocking so you're blocked from the moon, because the moon is quite big tonight. So it'll light up the sky a little bit too much. So face east, more on the horizon up higher. And, you know, from what I'm told, there'll be, you know, 30, 40, 50, 60 fast-moving shooting stars each hour. Obviously, you're not all going to see with the naked eye. But they're out there, if you look. It was on yesterday, and today's the last day of it. There's even pieces of Halley's Comet, supposedly, is what I'm told as well. One thing I miss about living in the outback is the sky. The night sky. It's like you've walked into, if you've been to Vivid in Sydney, I'd thoroughly recommend it if you haven't been. If you've been to Vivid in Sydney, it's like going to a light display, but you're actually outdoors. And it's like you're in one of those snow domes. That's what it reminds me of, being in the night sky in Alice Springs. It's like there's a dome around you and all you can see is stars and the brightness. Oh, the brightness. Incredible how bright the stars are. And my point is that I would, every time I'd go out there, I'd see a shooting star. I'd never have a night where I didn't see a shooting star. It's an incredible sensation. After the news, we got a bit of an update on the Australians on the cruise ship who are stuck in Cape Verde in the Atlantic Ocean at the moment, off the coast of Cape Verde, with the big virus out there. We might talk about the ISIS brides, which arrived later today. I don't want to talk too much about that. There's been new charges made on Naveed Akram, who was one of the cowardly murderers in the massacre in Bondi on December 14. We'll talk about that. And, of course, the most influential women in history, 131269 is my number. News time is next.
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Good evening, I'm Kimberly Hardcastle. The Reserve Bank has lifted the cash rate to 4.35%, saying it's a rise Australia needs right now. For homeowners, it will sting over $90 extra a month on a $600,000 mortgage. It's more

0: $50 on a $1 million loan. Governor Michelle Bullock admits Australians are doing it tough, but says inflation has to be brought under control.
1: The bottom line, though, on all of this is this shock it's a real income shock for Australia and the world. Australians are poorer because of this shock to oil prices and energy prices and all the other commodity prices that are being impacted. So we are poorer and there is no way out of that. The trade-off is much worse.
0: Sweeping raids across Sydney have netted police a stash of drugs and cash. Christy Warner reports.
2: Strikeforce Anaheim was set up to investigate cocaine supply in Sydney by organised crime groups, and it's executed simultaneous raids across the city. Properties in St John's Park and Wentworthville and a car at Auburn have been searched. Officers seizing $2.1 million in cash and 5.6 kilos of cocaine worth over $1 million. Two men aged 22 and 33 have been arrested and charged and will face court later today. In Sydney, Christy Warner, Super Radio Network News.
0: A Gold Coast toddler is in an induced coma after inhaling toxic gold powder cake decoration. 14-month-old Dustin Wildman was with his mother, Katie Robinson, when he began looking through a drawer filled with cake decorations and found the powder. Miss Robinson has learned the dust contains copper and should be labelled as toxic. The toddler has since had surgery to flush his lungs and his condition is improving. Two former Liberal Prime Ministers are calling for an urgent response in the Northern Territory following the tragic death of Kumanjay Little Baby. Past MPs Tony Abbott and John Howard are urging the government to take immediate action against crime, substance abuse and child neglect in Indigenous communities. Meantime, other politicians, including Liberal Senator Jacinta Price, are calling for a royal commission into Indigenous funding, as well as sexual abuse and violence. 47-year-old Jefferson Lewis has been accused of the murder in Alice Springs, charged among other offences in relation to the 5-year-old girl's death. He was due to front court yesterday but was excused from appearing. New data has revealed more than half of all Australians are struggling to put food on the table, with a 9% jump just this month. The data released today by Foodbank found that more than half of all Australians are reporting that they've found it harder to put food on the table since April 2026. Foodbank CEO Kayla Tink says any support will help Aussies in need.
3: Anyone who has any capacity actually to help those families that are doing it tough to step into this space, we're definitely calling on state governments and federal governments to lift the level of funding. We're also though calling on manufacturers and growers and those who have food within their systems to provide whatever access they have to food bank so that we can get it out to people in need.
0: A search for an Australian hiker in Canada's national park has been suspended. 62-year-old Denise Ann Williams has not been heard or seen since the middle of last month after she went into Cape Breton Highlands National Park. Former Queensland Premier Anastasia Palaszczuk has cancelled her book tour. It follows the arrest of her partner Reza Ardeep, who's been charged with rape. To sport, the Bulldogs will play the Dolphins tomorrow night to kick off round 10 of the NRL. The Dolphins will be bolstered by the return of Jeremy Marshall-King. He's been on the sidelines since suffering a knee injury at his home in January. The Panthers' Jack Cogger has accepted a one-week suspension after being charged over a high tackle. And in AFL, Fremantle will take on Hawthorn tomorrow. Dockers coach Justin Longmire says they're well prepared for the clash.
4: Don't have to prove anything, like, to anyone. Like, we just need to see where our footy stacks up. It's another opportunity for us to try and improve our footy. We understand the opposition, understand their strengths.
0: In finance, oil is worth $107.9 a barrel. Gold is trading at $4,662 an ounce, and one Australian dollar is currently buying at 72 US cents. That is Super Radio Network News. Clear across Sydney tonight with some light winds about, dropping down to 9 degrees. Tomorrow, windy and partly cloudy with no rain about. Temperatures reaching 19 degrees across the city and 19 out west. A clear and mostly sunny day for Friday, tops of 20 degrees. Clear and mostly sunny once again, Saturday, 22. That's the latest to SM weather. I'm Kimberly Hardcastle.
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0: Thanks for joining me for another hour of the Night Owls, and thank you for being a Night Owl, Parliament part of our Parliament of ours here on Newcastle's 2HD and the Super Radio Network. My name is Matt Roberts. Welcome to Thursday morning, the 7th of May, 2026, World Password Day. Change a couple of your passwords. Make sure you have the password safe as well, and try not to. I'm pretty sure the most common password is still 12345 or something like that. I'll check it for you in the next news break. But so, and the other most common password is password. I kid you not. Oh no, I think there's a couple of you listening who that's their password. Yeah, maybe you want to think about changing that one. We're going to go back to the open line just a second. We're also going to talk about the latest from the death, this terrible death of Kumanjayi, little baby in Alice Springs. We'll talk about that again soon. But in the meantime, we've got Steve on the line. Steve, thanks for joining me.
1: Hey, thank you, Matt. I was just thinking it should be called How Annoying Are Passwords Day? Because I'm forever struggling with them.
0: Oh, I know. And I think a lot of us feel the same way. So we think, oh, well, let's just have the same one for everything. But I promise you, everyone, it really is bad.
1: You still got to mix it up because you get different restrictions, and you end up lost still. And you've got your password manager, and it doesn't always work. And you still end up in a world of pain all the time with passwords.
0: Why can't things just work straight away? Like, I've got an app. Why can't you just put me straight through the app? Why do I have to go through the whole scenario? I guess it's for security reasons.
1: Exactly. Like, I wanted to speak about. I'm probably in an unusual position of I'm on my last mortgage.
0: Your last mortgage?
1: Yeah, of my life, and I'm expecting my last mortgage payment this month.
0: Really?
1: Yeah, 25 years. First mortgage.
0: Oh, here we go.
1: Is that the crowd?
0: That's the crowd. It's a busy studio sometimes.
1: Don't blow your budget on me, mate.
0: I'm only allowed to use it once every 2 months. I have to pay a subscription each time I use it.
1: This month, it'll be the first time I've had about four or five or maybe, five, I think, in my life. First time I've ever paid one out in full.
0: So what does it mean to you? What's it going to mean to you?
1: It's a weight off my shoulders. The first time since I've been, 18, I haven't had a mortgage. But I'm retired, so it's all relevant. But it still hurts me that they whack mortgage holders yesterday, was it? Because I've got...
0: The interest rates have gone up.
1: Kids and grandkids, and I'm feeling for them because I just think it's not fair.
0: I'm feeling for them too, Steve.
1: I understand the concept that they need to take... We're resilient spenders, Australians. I do hear all about how hard it is, but I still see people spending money everywhere. And most people I know just spend still regardless.
0: I think there's a lot of... I've said before, I think there's a lot of people doing well. But I also think there's a lot of people who used to be in the... Well, you consider middle class, are not even close to that now. You'd call them lower class or up or lower middle class. I think there's a... There's a big gap now between the haves and the have-nots.
1: I think so too, and there's a lot of people, like my three daughters with young families and kids, and every penny counts, big mortgages. They're in a different world to what I grew up in. Big mortgages, big risk.
0: But remember when you used to be able to just go to the movies and it'd be nothing? But now, to go to the movies now, it's almost an annual experience for a family.
1: You need real money.
0: It's expensive.
1: It used to be, dime and change, but now you need real bucks, hundreds.
0: So what do you think, what do you think interest rates are going up? What do you think they're going up?
1: I understand that they need to take money out of people's pockets to stop them from spending, but I think they're hitting one class of people, being the mortgage rate holders. Thank God I'm out of that class this month forever.
0: Yeah, so I understand. So you're saying that the RBA is just hit one group of people?
1: Yeah.
0: Well, they're not at the high and they're not at the...
1: Why not hit everyone?
0: Well, I'll defend the RBA for a second. I would say that they've only got one mechanism to control the economy.
1: Yeah.
0: That's their only thing they can do. And it's a bit like, I'll give you an example. I'm the president of a rugby league club, Steve.
1: Yeah.
0: So I don't get involved unless other people aren't doing their job, you know, in different roles underneath me. So then I've got to step in. And maybe this is how the RBA feel. I mean, interest rates, they've gone up because, in my opinion, the Labor government haven't controlled government spending. They have no growth plan for the Australian economy except for letting mass immigration in. We've got the highest inflation, or just about the highest inflation in the developed world before the conflict in the Middle East. We've got a failed green energy fantasy net zero economics. That's how we've got record immigration. They've got the NDIS blowout. You've got the welfare blowout. You've got public service bureaucracy that's so bloated. It's like going to an all-you-can-eat. It's how you feel after an all-you-can-eat buffet. And then it's the people with mortgage holders that are suffering.
1: What I'm saying is, why is it just the mortgage holders? Why aren't welfare recipients their payments reduced by a percentage every time mortgage holders are whacked?
0: Fortunately,
1: taking money out of my kids' pockets so that they're trying to feed their kids and pay their mortgages and survive, and because they're struggling and they're working hard and they've got mortgages. But what about the welfare recipients? They're not hit. Take 5% off them every time you drop the mortgages. And hit the whole economy. Hit everyone.
0: If you've got savings or term deposits, it's pretty good.
1: Yeah. I'm just saying.
0: It's good for the Australian dollar. If you like the Australian dollar to be a bit higher, that's working.
1: It's working for me because I'm not...
0: The Australian dollar now, it's gone a lot up even today in overseas trading. It's 72.4 cents US. Now, that's a long time ago since it's been that high.
1: 14 years, I heard.
0: I feel like more like 6 years.
1: Maybe four.
0: No, it could be. It's been a while.
1: Yeah. So.
0: But I'd say it's. I don't think it's that long. But it's a long time. I mean, we're even 61.5 euro cents.
1: Yeah. Do you think I should buy some? I'm going to Vietnam in a couple of months, and they appreciate Vietnamese dollars. American dollars much more than they do Australian dollars.
0: Well, I did that in. I'm definitely not going to give you financial advice, Steve. But when the Australian dollar's parity with the US, this is around 2013, 2014. I bought some, so I'd have it at parity when I travelled over. I went to America in 2014 for 5 weeks, actually.
1: You lucky dog.
0: I've been three times, and I think the people are underestimated in America. I think they get a raw deal, the American people. I've only ever had good experiences.
1: It's just such a diverse nation, though, too, eh? Like us.
0: Oh, yeah, but, this is in my experience, was in the cities as well as in, you know, Tennessee or you know, places like that, you know. Yeah. Chattanooga. I went to Chattanooga.
1: How cool is that?
0: So, yeah, saw some underground cave waterfalls in Chattanooga, near Chattanooga. I stayed in a $30 a night flea bag. Because I chose to. I wanted to experience. Yeah, I fed me and my two boys. Dinner was $19.
1: You had the boys with you?
0: Yeah, I had two of my boys with me, yes.
1: How awesome.
0: So, yeah, fantastic for them. I took them out of school for 3 weeks.
1: Yeah.
0: Well, for two reasons. One, I got to tell you, Steve, school wasn't their thing. Yeah. I had my own chair in the principal's office.
1: I got the impression it wasn't yours either, and it wasn't mine either. We're all doing all right, eh?
0: We're doing just fine. Steve, I really appreciate your call.
1: I always appreciate talking to you, Matt.
0: Thanks so much, and look after yourself after your e-bike crash as well.

0: One of the most famous tracks from a famous band, U2, That's One, is a fantastic live version. It's not often the live version is better than the CD version or the album version, but I think the live version of One, it's spine tingling. You'll get goosebumps, I promise you. Give it a try. One from U2 here on the Super Radio Network. Now, you're out there, while you're listening to me, are you out there looking at the Awkward Edits meteor shower? Mitch, you're trying to find it, is that right?
1: Exactly right. I'm trying to find it, but I'm here in Maitland looking to the east right now, and I just can't see anything.
0: Okay, well, I'm going to give you a bit of... Now, I'm no astronomer, but I'm going to give you a bit of meteor coaching, all right? So I must admit, I have received an update, and they're now saying the best time is between 3 and 4 a.m. They said you should be able to see it. There's a good chance you'll see it now, wherever you are in New South Wales especially. Queensland, can't promise you, but you can give it a try. You need to be definitely in the night sky, east or maybe even to the northeast, so east-northeast. And as I said, they're now changed. They're now saying the peak activity will be today between 3 and 4. Now, so you don't need a telescope, don't need binoculars, anything like that, but they are saying you should sit out there or stand out there for 15, 20, 25 minutes first. So you can put me on a Bluetooth speaker or put me on a phone that you can't see the screen or something like that, but listen to us on the website while you're doing this. And they're saying there could be 30, 40, 50 meteors per hour.
1: That's exactly right. So, yeah.
0: But the moon's the problem.
1: I'm on Bluetooth headphones. My phone's inside right now.
0: You are a dedicated listener. I like this, Mitch.
1: And I've been out here since 1:30 a.m. because I just finished work. And because I knew that my eyes had to adjust.
0: Mm.
1: And, I've never seen, a shooting star before.
0: Really? It gives you goosebumps. It's when you see it, it's actually, I don't know, it's almost scary. You think, oh, my goodness, it's such a shock when you see it.
1: I can imagine. I've seen, online, but, I haven't seen one in person, so, yeah.
0: Well, you're a chance tonight, Mitch.
1: That's why.
0: You are a genuine chance. Now, how dark is it where you are, really?
1: The moon is very bright tonight. It's directly above me right now.
0: Okay, so you got no way of sitting or you got a roof or a veranda or a tree that can block it out for you?
1: No.
0: Or even put your hand up for a while, but you might get a sore arm after a while.
1: I have a very large backyard, so I'm able to see out to the east-north at the moment.
0: And try and find an angle where the moon's not quite as involved.
1: Absolutely.
0: Because the sky will dry, it will drown out, the bright sky will drown out some of that light. But, even if you go to a local park or a rural area or the outskirts of Maitland or something like that, you're a huge chance, Mitch, to see this, especially around 3 o'clock now, they're saying.
1: Yeah, no, I can stay up there.
0: So, east-northeast?
1: Yep.
0: East, more east than northeast, but they're saying, But, I mean, if you get success, I'm going to be so happy for you, Mitch. But dark is good, and the less moon you've got involved in your eyesight, the better.
1: Yeah, that's right. And I will say, that was a really good tip. Make sure you come out here beforehand, because I looked out here, I couldn't see any stars.
0: Yes.
1: When I first came out here, and then my eyes adjusted, and now, I look directly above me, and even though the moon's pretty much there, there is just so many stars.
0: Oh, I'm jealous, mate. And I'm jealous. I'm in the studio. I don't have a window. Cheryl gets a window. I don't get a window. That's a joke, by the way, everyone. There's no window here, so I can't see if it's a clear night or anything. But it sounds like it's a good night for stargazing.
1: No, it's a very clear night. And, I've got my camera set up to be able to do some photos.
0: My fingers are crossed for you, and it will shock you when you see it, because you just, it just moves. It's like a car or something. It moves, along the sky for a short amount. Some are longer than others, but it's usually not a long trip. It might last a second.
1: Yep. Perfect. All right.
0: Good luck with the Mitch. And if you see it, promise me you'll call me back.
1: All right, I will.
0: Thanks, mate. And we don't usually allow you to call twice in the show, but this is how important this is to all our night owls and the parliament of ours. Are any of you else looking for this Aqua Edits, the meteor shower? Let me know on 13 12 69. What about the most influential women in history? Or do you want to talk about the man arrested in the offensive t-shirt? Do you want to talk about the suspension of the leader of the Labor Party in the upper house in New South Wales? Do you want to talk about petrol reserves? Do you want to talk about the interest rates like we've been talking about? Let me know what's on your mind, everyone. 13 12 69. I'll be right back after this.
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0: Welcome back and thank you for being part of the show. This is The Night Owls. My name's Matt Roberts. We're live across Australia on Newcastle's 2HD and the Super Radio Network, where you get a real person, a real human, 24/7. Now, I've got Michael on the line, but there's room for you as well. Michael, have you been listening?
1: Yes, I'm listening to you. I love you. I love your program, right? And I want to ask you one thing. Just 3-4 minutes ago, you played a nice orchestra live music.
0: I did. It wasn't me playing it. It wasn't me playing it, though, Michael.
1: What was
0: it? It was U2, was the name of the band.
1: U2?
0: Yep, U2. That's in the letter U and the number 2. U2. And the song was called One.
1: One.
0: And I haven't played it on this show before.
1: Yeah, it's lovely, lovely music, really. It makes me enjoy it so much.
0: Yeah, so you would have known, everyone listening would have noticed that we're playing more songs than we used to. So it's a deliberate thing. It's not because of any other reason. It's something we're doing on purpose. And we want to, mix up. We want to have news, sport, talk, your views as well. But we also want to play the best songs of all time as well.
1: Your program is lovely, I enjoy listening to you.
0: Did you have a think about any influential women in history?
1: It's Golda Meir, Golda Meir?
0: Sorry, say again?
1: Golda Meir.
0: Could you spell that for me?
1: She was the Prime Minister of Israel, so.
0: Okay.
1: I like that woman, in history.
0: Why do you think that she was influential? What do you think makes her important?
1: She was like a good mother for Israel, in that time when she was prime minister and Israel was a new nation.
0: Well, she's the only female prime minister, isn't she?
1: Yeah.
0: Of Israel.
1: Yeah. I remember her. She was like a real mother for Israel,
0: Well, was she prime minister during when they had the massacre in the Munich Olympics, or was that someone else?
1: No.
0: Was it her or someone else? I can't quite remember. Because the Munich Olympics was in 72.
1: Yes.
0: And I know that she was prime minister in 74. But I'm not sure if she was Prime Minister in 72. Oh, that's a bit of homework for me. I'm close. I know I'm close, but I'm a bit of a Prime Minister nerd, so.
1: Yeah, even I am Palestinian, but I used to love that lady.
0: Mm-hmm.
1: I used to be in Jerusalem in that time, and she was a Prime Minister. She was very nice,
0: And how did you end up coming to Australia, Michael?
1: I came 1968.
0: Oh, wow. So Mia, she wasn't Prime Minister then, was she?
1: No.
0: In 68, no.
1: No, I was in Jerusalem, in 1950, 60. I was there, and then when she became Prime Minister of Israel, it was a nice time for the Palestinian too there.
0: Do you think it was a safer place then?
1: Yeah. We had no problem whatsoever in that time.
0: Tell me what it was like in Jerusalem in the late 50s.
1: Yeah, in 1950 was very quiet, it's people coming, all the time to pray in Jerusalem, Christian and Jews and Muslim, it was no problem.
0: So where did do you think that the leaders are the ones that have the problems, not the people?
1: Yes, for sure, the leaders, but the people, they were nice together in that time, And that time Israel was a new nation, and they brought with them so many things from that time from Europe.
0: Yep.
1: We enjoyed that time, right? Later, start to have problems with the leaders. It's changed completely,
0: Does it make you? How does it make you feel now, seeing what things are like now in the Palestine area?
1: It's changing so much now. There is no peace between the people, you know. The people are angry in these days, you know. And there is argument and fights all the time, you know. But this is not the way to live together, you know.
0: Does it do you feel a bit heartbroken about all this, Michael?
1: Yeah, of course. Of course, everybody, when you hear the news, he feels sad, you know.
0: Mm.
1: Especially, you know, the wars. You know, the wars never bring good things.
0: Do you? What do you think when you see, you know, the constant Palestinian protests in the major cities in Australia? Do you think it's too much, or do you think it's fair?
1: I think it's for some time was good for Australia to know that there was a Palestine some time ago. It's nice to know, but not continuous demonstration. If they continuous demonstration, it upset the people.
0: And do you think it reduces sympathy in their cause?
1: Not all the time, you know. Sometimes the people get sick of it.
0: Michael, thank you so much for your kind words. I'm going to play. Do you like the voice of Karen Carpenter?
1: Yeah.
0: Well, how about I do that for you now?
1: All right. Thank you very much.
0: And thanks for being a night owl and a regular listener as well.

that voice. The Carpenters, yesterday once more here on the Super Radio Network. I've had other calls from people who are stargazing, meteor shower gazing right now. Imagine if I just made it up and you're all out there sitting out there on your porches or in parks looking at this meteor shower. But I can assure it's real. The Aqua Edits, 3 a.m. is meant to be its peak, but get out there 15, 20 minutes before. For those... So I'll give you some tips about the people who rang me. They're from the Hunter Valley, Newcastle area. Mount Sugarloaf Lookout is a good place because the face is northeast. There's the Narrow Place Lookout in the Wadigans. If you're living out Brokeway, there's the Yellow Rock Lookout. That's a great place as well. And the Halifax Park maybe, or Zenith Beach, if you're listening to us on FM there in Port Stephens, Nelson Bay. But if you see the meteor shower, you're trying without luck, give me a call on 13 12 69. And as I said before, thanks so much, folks, for being a night owl. Now let's go to the news from the Alice Springs, where the tragic death of 5-year-old Kumanjayi little baby has led to a fair bit of Sydney fallout in the Northern Territory. I'm glad it has, and it's got the attention of Australia. Now, the latest controversy with regard to that is about the handling of the child protection alerts prior to her disappearance. Now, even more heartbreaking is records now indicate that 6 child protection reports were made in the 6 weeks before her alleged murder. Oh, I don't know what to say. That's horrendous. The final notification was filed just 2.5 days before she went missing. Now, these reports allege that she was living in a dangerous environment and allege that she was exposed to domestic violence and neglect. Now, the NT Child Protection Minister, Robin Cahill, it's in the NT, revealed that she was initially told there were no areas of concern regarding the girl's living conditions. But upon further investigation, some of you have seen the photos of her mattress surrounded by empty alcohol bottles. So upon further investigation, 3 child protection staff members have been stood down or dismissed due to the failure to act on these notifications. This is scandalous. The minister has now launched a full-scale external investigation into the department's execution of its processes, and the Children's Commissioner is currently leading the primary investigation, working with the coroner, and there continue to be widespread calls for a Royal Commission into the safety of Aboriginal children in Northern Territory. You know, we've spoken this at length on Weekend Point of View. You've heard my opinions, how strong my opinions are. And again, I can't, you know, these crimes are alleged at the moment, but what isn't alleged is the likelihood of Aboriginal women, Aboriginal girls and Aboriginal children being assaulted, being harmed, being hospitalised, and so many of these are in domestic situations. Aboriginal women are 70 times more likely to be hospitalised due to assault, 70 times more likely than non-Aboriginal women. They are 35 times more likely to be hospitalised because of family-related violence, 35 times more likely. 8 women died in 6 months. At the back end of 2024, 8 Aboriginal women died as a result of domestic violence in the NT. Fast forward to October 2025, there were 120 recorded domestic violence-related assaults in Alice Springs. And we know that if it's 120 recorded, imagine how many really occurred. Domestic violence, and family homicide in the Alice Springs region is 7 times higher than the national average. And yet nothing is done. And then we dig deeper into the Indigenous corporations. 2,000 corporations failed to lodge their annual reports by the deadline last financial year.
Transparency should not be accountable. Transparency should not be optional. Accountability should not be optional. These organisations must deliver to its members, must deliver to its communities, must listen to the Aboriginal people who are struggling, who are suffering in town camps and communities. There's no defending it. This is Australia's shame. Let me know what you think on 13 12 69.

0: It sounds older than it is. Actually a 1984 song, but it is a remake. It's the Honey Drippers there with their version of Sea of Love from, I think it might be a song from the late 50s, as a matter of fact, the Sea of Love. Let's have a Sea of Love from Joan. Let's go to Queensland.
1: I know the Sea of Love.
0: I know the Sea of Tranquility.
1: Sea of Love. Pardon?
0: You've got to... Now, have you been listening much about the influential women?
1: Yes, I have.
0: Do you have any to add to the list?
1: No.
0: You don't?
1: I don't have anything to add to that. I just wanted to tell you about what I think about hate.
0: Okay.
1: You know that man that was on with the shirt? You saw that
0: part. Yes, we were talking about the man in the offensive shirt.
1: Well, I can't stand any of that stuff. I think it's wicked, all that stuff.
0: What if I'll play devil's advocate. It's just a shirt.
1: I know that, but it's what it means. It all means.
0: I think so too. I agree, and I think that, you know, it seems coincidental that he was wearing that shirt just when the kids and some people of Australians with Jewish heritage were giving evidence at the Royal Commission.
1: I'm Matt.
0: Say again?
1: He said he wears that shirt lots.
0: He does. That's what he claims, yeah.
1: Yes, yes.
0: So what, and the shirt, should I tell everyone what it says again? It's got a swastika on. This is the man who was arrested today. Yes. This is after he was given a move on direction by the police. Yes. This is about 3 hours after. He's got a shirt with a swastika on it saying anti-Semitism, proud to be accused. Speak up! Exclamation mark.
1: Well, can I tell you
0: what a
1: story
0: knob.
1: About hate?
0: Yes.
1: Because when I first went for counselling at... where do you go? When you're always advertising it. I can't think of the name.
0: Was it Baptist Care?
1: No.
0: Okay.
1: Yeah. The other one.
0: Okay. I'm not sure. That might be it might be on 4AK, that advertisement.
1: Oh, probably. Anyway, when I first went, I was in Brisbane then, when I first went. And the first thing my mother said to me, did your father sexually abuse you? And I said, I don't even know why you'd think like that.
0: Is that, you don't think that's just a standard question that, I mean, go ahead.
1: She thought of all that stuff all the time. Like, she told me not to breastfeed. I had to go into a bedroom by myself, not to let anybody see my breast.
0: Okay, well, it's different now, isn't it?
1: Well, I never thought it was okay to hide away, a secret thing. Anyway, when I went for my first counselling list, I had a male. And I was a bit dubious about it.
0: Yeah, okay.
1: And but then,
0: how old were you, Joan?
1: I think I was about 40.
0: Okay.
1: And so I wanted to talk about everything that happened to me, you know, like baby and everything.
0: Exactly. You've got quite a story to tell.
1: Yes. And anyway, I said to him, I dislike the word hate. And he said... Why? And I said, I just find it terrible, the people that hate everything.
0: Mm-hmm.
1: And so I said to him, I would rather say I dislike something rather than use that word. And do you know that after 3 sessions with him, he said, would you let me tape your conversations? Because you could help many people.
0: Oh.
1: So I became...
0: People are listening to your recordings 20 years later.
1: Yes, he was helping other people with the way that I spoke and everything.
0: What does that make you feel, Joan?
1: Oh, lovely, lovely. But I only like nice people.
0: So you don't like the man who has worn this T-shirt?
1: Oh, no, it wouldn't have anything to do with people.
0: It's a prohibited act. You can't just wear a Nazi symbol in a public act without a reasonable excuse. It's a criminal offence.
1: Of course it is. But if someone came to me and said something bad about you, I would defend you.
0: Yeah, yeah.
1: And I only know you from talking on the radio, but even when they say...
0: Well, I'm just me, Joan. I'm not trying to be a radio star.
1: I know.
0: I'm just me.
1: Not just you, but, I mean, even the man, like my lawn mowing man that's taking me to the doctor's today...
0: Yep.
1: I would defend him. Anyone I like, I'll defend to the utmost. Because that's the sort of person I am.
0: I've got another question about the man with the T-shirt.
1: Right.
0: Does it? I'm just trying to get make sure we all think this through.
1: And
0: yes. Do we? Do you think it's a? You know, if you start getting arrested for tattoos that you have or T-shirts that you wear, or things that you say, do you think that we're being too controlled as a people?
1: Oh, we're controlled.
0: Or do you think it's If you're intentionally mean, then play silly games, win silly prizes.
1: Well, I think mean people seem to take over a lot of places. Look what's happening everywhere. All the meanness in Australia now. The shootings, all that stuff.
0: Well, all the firebombings in Melbourne. I'm probably talk about that later on today. It's insane.
1: Oh. I wouldn't. I have never been to a protest ever. Ever.
0: Really? There's nothing wrong with protesting.
1: No. As long as it's sensible. And I don't see any sense in the ones I've been seeing for the last 5 or 6 years.
0: Would you ever, if you were able to move around, would you attend a March for Australia rally?
1: What sort of a march?
0: Oh, when Australians of all nationality, backgrounds, colours, creeds get together and wave the flags and support the country.
1: Yeah, I would if I was younger. I would if I was younger, but not at my age. Because I don't trust people anymore. That's the worst part of it. You're telling me to go outside and look at that stuff.
0: Oh, well, it's funny the amount of calls I've had off air during news and during songs. They all want to know about how to look at this media shower.
1: Yeah.
0: It's like I'm telling you all to go outside. I'm not telling everyone to go outside. Telescopes out for Matt. Telescopes out.
1: But I can't go outside by myself.
0: No, I'm sure you probably wouldn't have a suitable place to look for it. We'd have to take you out there or something like that. Into the park or something, or somewhere a bit darker.
1: Well, there's only four doors up. It's a drug house.
0: I remember you telling me about that.
1: Well, I saw the police car there today.
0: Maybe they're just in the import-export business, Joan.
1: Right.
0: Now, Joan, I've got the news coming up, so I have to go.
1: I know you have. Well, thank you very much, and I'll be off to for an hour's appointment today. Big one.
0: Okay, well, you take care, Joan. We'll talk to you during the week.
1: Thank you very much.
0: Thanks, Joan. What do you think about the man who's been arrested? It just seems interesting timing that he was just happened to be standing outside with that T-shirt on, with that logo on it, with that wording on it, just when these children and people who've been terrified and were giving evidence at the Royal Commission. There was a 13-year-old girl there. She testified that her and her friends are scared to live normally in Australia. They have nightmares. They fear public spaces. And you have other parents worried about their kids. You know, students joking about dressing as Bondi shooters or Hitlers. You know, schools requiring armed guards. Schools conducting terror drills. This is Australia. I'll be right back after this. News time is next and the night hours will continue.
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More ISIS brides are returning to Australia on Thursday. A further 13 people linked to Islamic State members, including 4 women and 9 children, are expected to touch down in Sydney and Melbourne. Home Affairs Minister

0: Prime Minister Anthony Albanese echoed this sentiment and says anyone who has breached the law will be charged.
1: These are people who have made what is a horrific choice to join a dangerous terrorist organisation and to place their children in an extraordinary situation. As we've said many times, any members of this cohort who have committed crimes can expect to face the full force of the law, and that will occur.
0: A man wearing a T-shirt emblazoned with a swastika has been removed from outside the Royal Commission into the Bondi terror attacks. The 68-year-old man said he wears the shirt often and he's proud of it.
2: I'm enjoying a cup of coffee in the streets of Sydney. Why am I being assailed in such fashion?
0: The Royal Commission has released a statement saying it's appalled and is assuring witnesses they are safe. A man in Queensland has been charged over $7 million worth of illegal tobacco sales. The 33-year-old Indian national is accused of moving the money through his bank account, allegedly from sales of illegal products in multiple stores across Brisbane. He's also accused of being in Australia illegally and giving false information to immigration officials. The Prime Minister has been grilled on an election promise there would be no changes to negative gearing or capital gains tax. Sweeping changes are expected in next week's budget despite campaign promises there would be none. The PM says everything will be revealed on Tuesday.
1: I note that over the period of time I have seen a number of contradictory statements suggesting what is in the budget. It will be handed down on Tuesday.
0: The federal government is shoring up fuel supplies and is seeking to invest in a national-owned fuel reserve. Climate Change and Energy Minister Chris Bowen says the government facility will provide Australia with better stability in times of crises and increase minimum supply.
3: We will now have a government-owned fuel reserve of around 1 billion litres to add to those minimum stocks that the private sector must hold. Particularly focused on diesel and jet fuel, where we do need to ensure greater domestic capacity and supply in the worst of circumstances.
0: Overseas, the World Health Organization says no rodents have been found on the hantavirus cruise ship and now investigating human-to-human transmission. Three people have died so far and several others are unwell. Medical evacuations are occurring. Westmead's head of infectious diseases, Professor Matthew O'Sullivan, told Tim Webster time is key to survival.
4: Overall, the mortality rate is around about 30%, so about people who acquire this virus do die. Yes, certainly getting to a hospital with a good intensive care unit and all the modern medical facilities does improve your chance of survival.
0: To sport, the AFL has fined Carlton $75,000 for allowing Elijah Holland to take to the field whilst suffering a mental health episode last month. The young midfielder was seen acting irrationally during the side's loss to Collingwood and was admitted to hospital 4 days later. The Blues have now been fined over their handling of the incident. The Games also announced new measures which will see full-time psychologists employed at each club moving forward. And the Perth Wildcats are reportedly one of the clubs set to make a play for Aussie basketball legend Patty Mills if he opts to return to the NBL. The NBA championship winner is said to be making his return down under for the first time in 15 years for the upcoming season. Brisbane have reportedly already thrown their hat in the ring to sign the Olympic medalist along with several other sides. In finance, oil is worth $107.9 a barrel. Gold is trading at $4,662 an ounce and $1 is currently buying 72.47 US cents. 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Clear across Sydney tonight with some light winds about, dropping down to 9 degrees. Tomorrow, windy and partly cloudy with no rain about. Temperatures reaching 19 degrees across the city and 19 out west. A clear and mostly sunny day for Friday, tops of 20 degrees. Clear and mostly sunny once again, Saturday, 22. That's the latest 2SM weather. I'm Kimberly Hardcastle.

0: Thank you for joining me for another hour of the Night Owls. My name is Matt Roberts. We're live across the country right now in Newcastle's 2HD and the Super Radio Network. I want to say g'day to a few people who've, a bunch of people have called off air. I'm just picturing a whole of New South Wales and Queensland sitting out in the dark somewhere looking at stars because of what I've told them. Well, I've got Dave Renicky online just a second. I'll put him through in a moment. You may know him as Astro Dave. But I want to say g'day to Jeff, who rang in. He found a photo album from 1945 with some World War II photos in it, including from PNG, the Fuzzy Wuzzy Angels. He actually has a relative who was a Nazi, by the way. They immigrated here in 1953. I want to say g'day to Shane, who's listening in northern New South Wales, Donnie, who's listening in Bourke, Karen, who's listening on the Central Coast, Linda, listening in Sydney, and everyone else. Great to be part of the Night Owls, that's for sure. Now, I've got Astro Dave on the line. Dave Renicky, thanks for joining me.
1: Yeah, good morning, Matt. I was just talking to Sherilyn last night about this.
0: Now, the Aqua Edits.
1: Aqua?
0: Aqua?
1: Aqua means water.
0: Yes, yes. So are you looking at this or trying to look at this right now?
1: Yeah, I've been out since about 2 o'clock with a SeaStar camera doing a bit of photographing out there. It's nice out there now. It's very clear at the moment. I've got a full moon, unfortunately.
0: Yeah.
1: That doesn't really go well with media or watching, Matt. But
0: what can you do? Do you block it out with your hand or do you have to stand at a certain angle?
1: Try and get somewhere where we can. I wear a hat and I just tilt it to one side a little bit.
0: Oh, I like that. I like that.
1: Yeah, it's not going to really. I'm not sure you can do about it because you won't see this for another year. This comes around every year. Look, basically, this is what's going on. This is called the Aquarids, Aquarids, because it comes from the constellation Aquarius. Now, we have it high in the southern hemisphere here. In the northern hemisphere, they're not seeing much. But it usually gets about 50 meteors an hour in pretty dark conditions. Now, the darker sky, the better. People listening now who are in the country got a better advantage than people in the middle of Newcastle, where you may be at the moment. So it's not real good, but it's not real bad. You've got Saturn and Mars too in the sky if you want to find them. Look, best way to do this is to go outside, find a dark spot, rug up, grab a coffee and look high in the northern sky.
0: Also, the northern sky?
1: Almost, well, in towards the northeast, mainly towards the north and northeast, it doesn't really matter. But look up high, it'll come in from up high, almost overhead. But look, I've got to say this, meteor watching is inherently a pain in the rear. It can and it cannot.
0: Mm.
1: You will and you will not. Some see, some don't. There's one word with meteor watching, and it's something that I have a lot of trouble with. It's called patience. You've got to have a little bit of time up your sleeve to do it. So you sit back, generally sit back, just leave your radio on, have a listen to the chit-chat, and just keep your eye on the sky there. Matt, it's pretty much like trying to work out where lightning's going to strike. You've just got to be watching for it, but generally in that direction. And the reason for it is Halley's Comet. Now, Halley's came around in 1986.
0: Mm.
1: It comes around every 76 years. It'll come back. You know, I've got a room plan, a room booked, ready for it when it returns.
0: Have you really?
1: Yeah, 2062, March.
0: Where have you booked in, Dave?
1: Sorry,
0: yeah, I know. So is there, because I mentioned earlier in the show that there's a connection between Halley's Comet and this. Is that true?
1: Yeah, there is, yeah.
0: Wow.
1: We're passing through the tail of Halley's Comet. Now, in 1986, when it came past the last time, it left a ring of debris around the sun. See, comets are dirty snowballs. That's what astronomers call them. A comet is simply an asteroid with ice around the outside. They come from a place way outside of the solar system called the Oort cloud. We don't fully understand what's that all about, but there's a ring of icy material mm-hmm. that circles our solar system, and these are little icy bodies that are made of rock with lots of water, with ice around, lots of ice. And this is the reason we have water on our planet, because when the Earth was forming and all the other planets, we were bombarded by these comets. Over millions of years, hundreds of millions of comets dropped and deposited.
0: That's incredible.
1: That's where we got.
0: And you're saying that's why we have water on planet Earth?
1: Yeah, the main reason for it.
0: Mm.
1: Now, when Halley's Comet came around the sun, the pressure from the sunlight makes the tail. Comets don't have a tail until they're close to the sun. The sun heats the head of the comet up, melts the ice, and that forms that stream behind it called the tail.
0: So they're not created with a tail?
1: Yeah, that's when the pressure from the sun, it's like a hairdryer in your hair, blows your hair back. Well, the pressure from the sunlight, if it's got pressure, it'll push that tail backwards. And when it does that, it removes bits of rock and dust and dirt with it. And that's why we get this ring of rocky material around the Earth. Now, it's very fine, little bits of grains of sand, about the size of a marble. There's so much of it. It's a circle that goes right around our sun. We intersect that every year. Every time we go around the sun once a year, we go through this debris left over by Halley's Comet. And that's why we can predict each year when they're going to happen. All comets have the same. There's plenty other comets out there that go around the sun.
0: So what's people's chances, you know, obviously, you know, if they do everything right, maybe they wear a hat or stay, get somewhere, try and not look at the moon. What's their chances of seeing it in the more the northern sky?
1: Pretty good. A lot of people reporting this now, and not, I won't say a lot, but there are reports coming in. You've got to be lucky. You've got to be looking at the right place at the right time. But generally towards the northeastern sky, you've got to give it at least half an hour.
0: Okay.
1: So now, don't go out there and sit down at 5 minutes and say, back on the radio, doesn't it?
0: Yeah. Do you still get excited about these sort of events?
1: All the time, yep.
0: Still, to this day?
1: Yep. Look, when I was a kid, this is where it all started from. A lot of people say, how did you get this interest? Well, I know exactly when it happened. I didn't, you know, like the story. It happened on the 4th of October, 1950. It's 7 o'clock at night. My dad's, we lived in Cabramatta. That's a place a long way away from here. It was a country town in those days. I'm talking about, you know, the late 50s. And my dad took me out there and he said, look at that. And I looked up in the sky and I saw this light going across the sky. And I said, what's that? He said, it's Sputnik. I said, what's a Sputnik? So I went to school and I read up about it. So I started reading up about it. And the more I read about stuff like that, I thought, wow. But something happened in that time that your older listeners will understand. You were too young. And television just came in and we had the Mickey Mouse Club.
0: Mm-hmm.
1: Now, in that Mickey Mouse Club, they had Tomorrowland. And that fascinated me because a guy named Wernher von Braun came on talking about spaceships and going to the moon,
0: mm-hmm.
1: how we're going to walk on the moon one day. And I love this stuff. So I got an interest in that. It goes way, way back there. And then when I was a bit older, you know, in just sort of high school years, I bought a telescope, only a small one. But I got so much use out of that. Man, it's just such a thing that I, you know, little cherish those memories going way back with a little telescope and this young kid out in the sky there. So I've always had the interest in it, but you know, lately I've become what they call an authority on it, I suppose. I've just followed
0: it. Oh, I think there's no doubt about that. Now, before you go, because I know you're taking videos and photos, can I take your mind back to Halley's Comet? Did you get to see it?
1: Yeah, I did. I was pretty lucky. Down in Bathurst, and the group of people came over from Japan. This is the major television station over there came out here, and I met up with those people, and I was lucky enough to look through a major large telescope at Halley's Comet. It wasn't very good in 1986. It was a long way away, but when it comes back in 2062, and listen, you young people listening to this, you want to go out there and get this one, because when it comes back in 2062, Matt, that tail is going to stretch about one third of the way across the sky.
0: You're kidding me.
1: No.
0: So it's going to be a closer version of Halley's Comet than previous.
1: Yeah, very much. Now, in 1910, it was a corker. It was magic in 1910. That tail stretched at least that far across the sky.
0: Wow.
1: Now, we didn't have photographs in those days, but here's what happened. You're going to like this. One of the astronomers made the mistake of telling the entire press corps that he detected cyanide in the tail of Halley's Comet.
0: Oh.
1: Now, people around the world went crazy. If you go back and look at history and go to YouTube, go to Google and look at that, you'll find that in the newspapers of the time there, they did drawings instead of photographs. And there was one there of people fleeing the cities with gas masks on. It was really...
0: That's incredible.
1: Yeah, look.
0: This is in 1910.
1: 1910, this guy was caned for it, and he apologised, he didn't mean it. He only found a very tiny trace, but people around the world thought they're going to be killed. It's one of those crazy stories. Mark Twain was born the day that the night the comet appeared earlier, and he died in 1910 the night the comet came back.
0: Oh!
1: Some people call it Twain's Comet.
0: Do they really?
1: It's a repeater. Every 76 years it comes back. But it's a beauty. Now, this is only one of four or five meteor showers through the year. There's going to be more to come, you know?
0: That's fantastic. Well, let's hope that more people ring me, and now we just adjust our eyes more north than the eastern sky.
1: On our website, if anyone wants to have a look.
0: So tell us what the name of the website is.
1: Just go to Astrospace News, ASTRO, Astrospace News, or just dial up on Google Astro Dave, and you'll probably have a look at it.
0: Fantastic. Thanks for sparing time for us today on the Night Owls.
1: Good to do it, Matt.
0: Isn't he great? It's Dave Renicky, Astro Dave. Look him up.

0: Great track from Glen Campbell, Rhinestone Cowboy here on the Super Radio Network. Hello, Night Owls. Hope you're enjoying the show all across Australia on Newcastle's 2HD and the Super Radio Network. Let me know if you're having a look or you can see that Arcoedits, the meteor shower that's peaking right about now. Hopefully you'll be, hopefully you can see something out there in the night sky, although the moon's pretty full, so that's going to make it easy. Make it harder, I beg your pardon. Now, usually I want to give you an update about what's going on in the Middle East, or my update, or my interpretation, or after fact-checking and whatnot. So I'm going to give you a list of what's going on in the Middle East at the moment. Now, we talked yesterday about Project Freedom. Now, Trump cancelled Project Freedom only 2 days after launching it. Now, he announced about 24 hours ago he's pausing it, and the US military is going to, which was all about guiding, the US military guiding commercial ships through the Strait of Hormuz to allow time to finalize a deal with Iran. So the blockade of Iranian ports, it's still in place, the blockade. Only the escorting of ships has stopped. So Iran state media declared victory once again. Trump backs down. The Iran security agency said Trump called off the operation following warnings from Iran. Trump says he paused it for diplomacy. What do you think? Do you think it's a Trump's back down a few times, do you think, in this? Or is Trump, you know, looking to continue the blockade? Now, Marco Rubio spoke today, the Secretary of State. He declared Operation Epic Fury is over, officially. Now, there's, and what, by saying that, he's, I think it, you know, there's some hope there of some de-escalation in the area, the Middle East area. He also said they don't, you know, Iran has been able to withstand US pressure for 65 days, blockades, bombings, all that sort of thing, because Iran don't care if their people are suffering. I think he's got a point. I'd say the same about Hamas. The blockade war continues. The offensive war seems to be de-escalating. Now, Iran's foreign minister is in Beijing right now. He's meeting China's foreign minister. So that's their first face-to-face talk since the start of this war. Now, Trump is also going to China next week. He's also going to Beijing. Now, Iran, they are asking China to tell America to lift the blockade. America is asking China to tell Iran to drop the nuclear production or the move towards nuclear weapons. China, from what I can read, hasn't made a decision on either. Now, Israel and the US are preparing a short campaign to pressure Iran during these negotiations. Now, there may be a short campaign, a short military campaign, even though the military campaign was declared over by Marco Rubio, pretty much. 10 sailors have died in the Strait of Hormuz. A lot of them have been stranded for many, many weeks. Marco Rubio sadly said, they're sitting ducks, they're isolated, they're starving, they're vulnerable. And 10 sailors have died as a result, the ones we know of. There's over 15,000 sailors or people in the Strait of Hormuz trapped. 32% of Americans support the war. That's pretty low. Trump says the polls are fake. Only 32% of Americans approve of the war against Iran. They gave me fake polls, he says. I think 32% is probably a fair figure. Probably lower in Australia, I'd imagine. Schools in the United Arab Emirates have closed today and tomorrow. The schools and nurseries, they're doing remote learning as Iranian strikes are targeting the country. The children in the UAE can't go to school because of a war between America and Iran. Petrol continues to go up. I've noticed a few places, New South Wales, where the petrol's back up over $2. Maybe now's a good time to get it at $1.75 or $1.80 or whatever we were paying. And keeping in mind, that's with the excise being reduced by 30-odd cents a litre. Now, Iran has denied striking the United Arab Emirates. But the UAE said, no, it happened. We've got missile debris. So Iran says it didn't happen. There's a lot of narrative going on at the moment too, isn't it? I guess the truth, what they say about the truth being a victim of the war. US is sinking some of the motorboats from Iran, those fast boats around the Strait of Hormuz. Iran have been hitting a couple of oil refineries around the UAE, targeting that pipeline, the Abu Dhabi crude oil pipeline, which is sea access outside the Strait of Hormuz. But they can only move about a quarter of the ships or a third of the ships that the Strait of Hormuz can. So you'd have to think that's tactical. That's not an accident. Iran thinks that's the best way to hurt America and its allies. Oil, energy infrastructure, trade routes. To try and interrupt the economic system so much that the Western world will just put so much pressure on Israel and USA that they'll stop the war and back down. But the USA, they're continuing their blockade. It's preventing tankers from loading week after week now. Iran's losing $500 million a day. Their entire economy is pretty much oil. It's not like they've got another export industry, one revenue stream. So that's working for the US. It's almost an economical war, isn't it? They're trying to squeeze each other economically. But at the moment, neither side is really, doesn't appear to be winning. What do you think? The Gulf seems more dangerous than it ever has. Prices go up, petrol goes up. Countries around the world scrambling for oil, including Australia. Oil's well over $100 a barrel now. What's your take? Do you think it's, what should the US do? What should Iran do? What should Israel do? Let me know on 13 12 69. This is the Night Owls.
1: Hi, this is Tim Webster. 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
1: Dr. Rebecca Huntley from 89 Degrees East. 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Member for Fisher. Morning, mate.
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Thanks for joining me. Not sure what happened there, but that's like, at least you know we're live. And that's a good thing. We're live across Australia right now on Newcastle's 2HD and the Super Radio Network. Now, we're talking about that ship earlier, the MV Hondius. Now, there's four Australians on this boat. It's about, I think it's about 150 odd passengers on it. Now, they're stranded in the Atlantic Ocean en route to the Canary Islands. And there's a deadly hantavirus outbreak. Now, three passengers have died, two from Netherlands, one from Germany. As of today, there's now seven cases. And they say that's a different strain of the hantavirus. It's called the Andes strain. So they're saying that that's potentially capable of human-to-human transition. So this boat is, it's marooned pretty much off the coast of Cape Verde. It's been there for days. No country is really that interested in having them dock in their country. So there's the ones who are symptomatic, the extra ones I told you about, they've been medically evacuated to the Netherlands. That's yesterday our time. There's a British passenger also in intensive care in South Africa still. So obviously, there's a lot of emotional updates being shown on social media. There's quite a few now going on social media saying, you know, help us. We're stuck. But it's going to be, I mean, what they're saying is that you might have to quarantine for weeks, even, you know, once they get to a land situation. Now, this hantavirus, it's typically spread through contact with rodent droppings or rodent urine. So that's usually, it doesn't spread between people. But this strain, they call it the Andes strain, as in the mountains, Andes. They say it's a rare exception that can be transmitted. Now, none of the four Australians, as far as we understand, are feeling ill. None of the four Australians have got symptoms like a high fever or trouble breathing that other passengers have had. They're still on board the vessel. It is sort of en route to Canary Islands. And I can report that the Australian Department of Foreign Affairs and Trade, which you might know as DFAT, they have confirmed it's monitoring the situation and providing consular assistance to citizens and their families. They've just brought some more food to the ship so that people can get fed, just in case we don't know how long that this is going to take. It's scary. This has been going on, you know, it was on a Antarctic nature expedition, as I understand, and they left in late March. It's now early May. The hantavirus doesn't sound too good, does it?

A very, very famous track from Olivia Newton-John that's hopelessly devoted to you here across the Super Radio Network on the Night Owls program. It wasn't in the Grease play, because the Grease movie, the famous 1978 movie, was never in the play that was so well received. It was written especially for the movie because it wasn't even meant to be in the movie. But Olivia had this contract. John Travolta got a song on his own, so Olivia Newton-John wanted a song. And they go, we don't have a song. She said, well, you need to find a song because it's in my contract. So it was written so late, so quickly, in the last minute, that they actually didn't film that scene of the movie until the movie had been completely finished filming. And even the director of the movie was, oh, really? Really? Do we have to put this in there? End up being nominated for a Grammy the next year. And again, yeah, very, very famous song. Being tried and sung by many, many famous artists around the world. It's an iconic track. And that's Olivia Newton-John with Hopelessly Devoted to You. We've been talking about the most influential women of all time tonight as well. We've got quite a good list so far. I want to add a couple to the list. I think they're pretty obvious ones, but no one's mentioned them so far. What about Cleopatra? She's have to be one of the most influential women of all time. Do you think? From ancient Egypt? But she was also, she was a ruler as well. And Egypt in that time was, even then that time, was pretty bankrupt. She stabilised it. She's a clever woman, Cleopatra. She also protected Egypt's independence as well. I mean, the Roman Empire at that time was expanding aggressively, and she protected their independence for decades as well, a couple of decades. She actually had a strategic alliance with the likes of Julius Caesar, Mark Antony, and the crew. She was a very good operator, Cleopatra. Absolutely one of the most influential women of all time. And what about the other one I was thinking of was Joan of Arc. You'd have to say that she is one of the most influential women of all time. What do you think? 13, 12, 69 is my number. I mean, Joan of Arc couldn't even read or write. She was from a poor family, but she was one of the people who really did turn the tide in the Hundred Years' War. So let's go back to the 1400s. And she was, her main achievement she was known for was breaking the Siege of Orleans. It pretty much, winning that battle saved the French kingdom from the English conquest at the time. It wasn't her only victory either, strategic victories or as an examples of military leadership. There are others as well. Weirdly enough, even though, she didn't have much training, she was also, one of her skills was, she was noted for her placement of where to put the cannons and where to put the artillery. Sometimes so much so, the enemy would surrender before the fighting began. How about that? I mean, she was burned at the stake, which wasn't a great moment. But they had weirdly enough, in the 1450s, they had a nullification trial. I'm not sure how true this is, by the way, but they had a nullification trial. So they declared her a martyr and they overturned her conviction for heresy. Again, burned at the stake. So she can't really come back from that. She was canonized as a saint too, by the way. Who do you think are some of the most influential women in history? Let me know on 13, 12, 69. Speaking about songs from the movies,

0: Aerosmith, I don't want to miss a thing. Hopefully that's what you say about this show, the night owls. Aerosmith, I don't want to miss a thing. I do this show twice a week overnight after the Cheryl and Darcy Nightline show. I do it Tuesday nights going into Wednesday morning, Wednesday nights going to Thursday morning. Then I'll be back on Sunday evening as always, as we have been for 18 months now, over 18 months now, for Weekend Point of View. 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Also on the Apple Music app, if you type in 2SM, you'll find us. There's other ways too. Do I know what they are? No. But there are other ways. And there's more exciting news to come, by the way. Oh, I really want to tell you. Different ways you can listen to us, but I'm not going to, because you're going to have to wait. Let's go back to the open line now. We're going to talk about, Jason, we're going to talk about Amelia Earhart.
1: Yeah, yeah.
0: Well, she's a weapon.
1: Yeah, well, yeah, we're talking about...
0: Or was.
1: Women. Yeah, it was a weapon, yeah. It's quite some time ago, I guess.
0: And she, of course, disappeared.
1: Yeah, well, yeah, she had a go, but yeah.
0: You're not wrong.
1: Yeah, yeah, but anyway, she tried her best. You know what I mean?
0: So the story goes that she saw in the, like, we're talking about Wright Brothers era here. We're talking about 1908 or something like that. She's seen her first aeroplane, or airplane as it was then. It was just at some state fair. It probably didn't even fly very far, probably crashed into something. And she thought, she didn't think anything of it. She saw it was just wire and wood. Rusty, unimpressed.
1: Yeah.
0: But then she was serving, as so many of the women were during the war. She was a nurse or nurse's aide during World War One.
1: Oh, Jesus, I didn't know that.
0: Well, I had the advantage of doing a week's research before the show. So, whereas you didn't. You only knew about it when you turned the radio on. So, and she'd spend her free time watching pilots, as you know, at the local airfield. A pilot dived his plane at her and a friend for fun.
1: Oh, wow.
0: And everyone else ran off, her and her friends, but Amelia Earhart just stood her ground.
1: Oh, nice.
0: And she said that really, that moment influenced her. And then she went to another aerial show, because there was a big deal in those days, you know, the late 1910s, early 20s. It was still a bit of a big deal. And she actually got in a plane. It cost her $10, as I understand.
1: Okay.
0: And then she said, I knew I had to fly.
1: Right.
0: There's probably more of the story, but that's all I can remember.
1: Oh, okay. Well, I thought she was famous for, she crossed somewhere.
0: She had a transatlantic flight.
1: Yeah, first female pilot to cross somewhere.
0: And only the second person ever, by the way.
1: Yeah.
0: Let alone the first female. Do you know who the first one was?
1: Dirk Hartog.
0: No, Charles Lindbergh.
1: Oh, okay, yeah. But, yeah, she was the first female to cross somewhere. Oh, gee whiz. Yeah, you know too much.
0: Oh, no, it was Northern Ireland, but I can't remember where she left from. It took a long time, by the way. I mean, now it's probably a short flight, but it took about 15 hours.
1: Yeah. Okay. Well.
0: And she also set a speed record for flying. She flew all by herself from Hawaii to the west coast of America. She set a record for the highest altitude by a woman.
1: Mm-hmm.
0: She won lots of awards.
1: Yep.
0: And then she disappeared.
1: Yeah, on a second go. Actually, here we go. Across the Atlantic Ocean.
0: Is that where she disappeared?
1: No, that was many early aviation records include first woman to fly solo across the Atlantic Ocean. Apparently.
0: That's crazy, isn't it?
1: Yeah, but there's a girl who's a legend.
0: Because, this is in 1937 she disappeared. Was it 37?
1: It was roundabout then.
0: I've done that much study. I can't remember who was 37 and who wasn't. Yeah, it all blends into one sometimes. But I know that she did say something on the transmission on the radio when she was flying.
1: Yeah.
0: Saying she was, gas is running low. Haven't been able to reach you. We're flying at 1,000 feet, which is pretty low.
1: Yeah, you're nearly in the water. Yep.
0: But then she broadcast an hour later. She gave her, I don't know, coordinates or something. And they were looking for the island, I guess. So she was, they still obviously still had fuel an hour later. But there's mostly, you'd have to imagine that they probably ran out of fuel and are in the Pacific Ocean somewhere.
1: Yeah, I think so. It's a very faint memory from school. I'm 52. I was taught this at school.
0: Yeah, I didn't know much about it, really.
1: Yeah, but, yeah, she ended up, she was the first woman to ever go doing that, crossing the Atlantic or something.
0: I wouldn't do it now. Even if I was by myself, even if I could fly.
1: Even if I could fly one of those 747s.
0: Well, John Travolta flies on his own, doesn't he?
1: So he's got one, hasn't he?
0: I'm pretty sure. I think Qantas gave him one.
1: Oh, yes.
0: I don't even think he bought it, did he?
1: I'm not sure about that, yeah. But he does own an old Qantas plane.
0: He sure does, yeah. But yeah. There was no wreckage or anything found. They've never found it. I mean, the ocean is pretty darn deep.
1: Well, yeah.
0: I mean, there was always a couple of theories about. I think, that she was living somewhere else. She landed and living somewhere else, or Japanese captured her, or
1: like Australia's Prime Minister, what's his name?
0: Harold Holt. She's probably on an island with Harold Salt somewhere. Although would have aged somewhat, old Amelia.
1: Well,
0: but yeah, that's a. I think she'd be in the top 10 as well as far as an influential woman, mate. Jason, I really appreciate the call. It's a great call. Oh,
1: Cleopatra, is that the one who has the 8 snakes for a head?
0: I don't know, but I just spoken about Cleopatra and how influential she was in keeping Egypt together. Has she got 8 snakes, or are we thinking about someone that's not Medusa? Is it?
1: That's the one.
0: Is it?
1: Yeah, Medusa.
0: I don't know if Medusa would count as an influential woman in the world.
1: All good.
0: Jason, thanks so much for your call, mate.
1: No worries, talk to you.
0: Do you want to nominate an influential woman? We had another one, Boadicea, but I don't know who she is, so I need to research that. I didn't come across her in my study, so I'll research her during the news. Boadicea, I think, is how you pronounce it. 13 12 69 is our number.

0: Bit of Otis Redding on your Thursday morning. Hello, this is the Night Owls. We'll be right back after the news and more sport, talk, news, views, and the best songs of all time coming up here on the Night Owls.
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0: Newcastle. Some ISIS briars will be arrested when they return to Australia tomorrow. Four women and nine children will touch down in Sydney and Melbourne. Australian Federal Police Commissioner Chrissy Barrett says AFP officers will be waiting.
1: I will not flag how many individuals will be arrested or when they will be arrested to protect a number of our investigations. However, I will confirm these points. Some individuals will be arrested and charged. Some will face continued investigations when they arrive in Australia.
0: Three child protection staff have been stood down in the Northern Territory following the alleged murder of five-year-old Kumanjai little baby. The child had been the subject of a number of child protection reports, six in total since March this year. NT Child Protection Minister Robin Carl has told Sky this is a disturbing trend across the NT.
2: If caring about children makes me a racist, I will wear that badge with honour. We are not looking at creating a second generation of stolen generation. What we are doing is saying, I'm not going to abandon these kids. We can't hide behind a situation that happened many, many years ago and say that that's a reason to remain inert and to not take action. These children deserve better.
0: Defence Minister Richard Marles has remained tight-lipped on potential Australian assistance in the Strait of Hormuz, Rhys Sullivan reports.
3: With uncertainty on if a deal between the United

0: With uncertainty on if a deal between the United States and Iran can be reached to keep the vital shipping lane open, the government has been communicating with allies such as France and the United Kingdom to see what can be done in the region. Asked today if the delay increases the likelihood of Australian naval assets being sent to the region, Minister Miles says he isn't going to speculate on the future of the conflict. Instead, he says Australia wants to see the Strait of Hormuz open and pointed to the ADF's E7 Wedgetail currently conducting operations in the United Arab Emirates as a way the government is contributing to the defence of the region. Minister Miles adds there's not been a direct request for assistance from the United States, and the conversations which are occurring are contingent on what circumstances allow in the future. At Parliament House, Canberra, Rhys Sullivan, Super Radio Network News.
1: The New South Wales Labor Minister for Energy, Penny Sharp, has been suspended from Parliament for 7 days. The senior member of the New South Wales Government's upper house was removed from the chamber after failing to produce documents relating to an allegation of sexual harassment against Jamie Clements more than a decade ago, which he denied. The final stage of Australia's biggest freight rail project is being shelved by the federal government. The Inland Rail project was meant to link Melbourne to Queensland, but will now end in Parkes. A cost blowout of $45 billion is being blamed. LNP member for Groom, Gareth Hamilton, has told Chris Smith it's devastating for Queensland.
2: This would have changed our city forever. And mate, this act of political bastardry has stripped our future from us, and I am absolutely furious.
1: In a first for Brisbane and possibly the world, a wheelchair-accessible Flying Fox has been given a cash boost. The government is set to funnel $2.1 million into the inclusive project, which would see the ride constructed from the Kangaroo Point cliffs over the Brisbane River and is tipped to be the first of its kind, or could be up and running by 2032. In sport, Ben Hunt is expected to make his return for Saturday night's clash against Manly. Hunt will undergo a fitness test as he looks to recover from a knee injury. And the Gold Coast will be without Brownlow medalist Matt Rowell for Saturday's match against St Kilda in Darwin as he battles an ankle injury. In finance, oil is worth $108.2 a barrel. Gold is trading at $4,612 an ounce, and one Australian dollar is currently buying 72.02 US cents. 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Clear across Sydney tonight with some light, winds about dropping down to 9 degrees. Tomorrow, windy and partly cloudy with no rain about. Temperatures reaching 19 degrees across the city and 19 out west. A clear and mostly sunny day for Friday, tops of 20 degrees. Clear and mostly sunny once again, Saturday, 22. That's the latest to SM weather. I'm Kimberly Hardcastle.
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4: Good morning and welcome to the final hour of the Night Hours program, live across Australia on Newcastle's 2HD and the Super Radio Network. Well, it's kind of good morning, but it's also good evening for some. Now, what's it about? 4:05 across this great country of ours. It's 3:35 in Alice Springs in South Australia. We have listeners in Perth, as we know. We had callers from Perth last night. It's only 2:05 in the morning over in Western Australia. Now, one of our listeners suggested for influential woman, look up Boadicea. So it's one word, her name is Boudicea. Now she's the, and I'm reading this by the way, I didn't study this one. She's the warrior queen who led a massive uprising against the Roman Empire in about 60 or 61 AD. Her rebellion was defeated, but her achievements made her a lasting symbol of British independence and resistance as well. Now, she achieved a rare feat, and we're talking, you know, back in 60, 61 AD, where she united not one, but several Celtic tribes, rival ones as well. And together she formed this massive rebel army of around 160,000.

warriors. She captured and burned three important settlements as well. But her army was quite successful. As I say, in the end, she was defeated. But her rebellion was successful. She struck it, challenged Roman symbolism, and she ended up a national hero. Even Queen Victoria, fast forward, 1900 years, even Queen Victoria drew parallels between herself and this Boadicea. And we were talking about the suffragettes early as some of the most influential women of all time. Well, the suffragettes adopted her as a symbol of their campaign for women's right to vote. How about that? And well played. I forgot who it was who rang me now about that. But now, we had to dig deep about nearly 2,000 years ago, but we found another influential woman. Got a story about mattress, another sad news about a manufacturer who's closing up shop in this country. We'll talk more about that. But first, a song inspired by an Asquith Fish and Chip Shop in Sydney. Here's the Moving Pictures.

Iconic Australian track from the Moving Pictures from 1981. What about me? Now, the iconic, speaking of icons, the Australian mattress manufacturer A.H. Beard, they sadly entered voluntary administration just over a week ago after 126 years of family-owned operation. They survived the pandemic. They've survived global downturns. And they returned $1 million in government support that they received. But sadly, they've suffered losses over the last 3 years. They've had a drop in discretionary household spending, less mattresses, people aren't buying mattresses, rising manufacturing costs, particularly the cost of energy rather than the cost of wages, and cheaper imported mattresses. So all the employees in Australia and New Zealand have been informed of the decision. Very emotional. I can just imagine. Very, very sad scenes when they were told. Now, in Sydney, their factory's in Sydney, in southwest Sydney. Now, the administrators have been appointed. The company will continue trading. They're still scrambling for some sort of restructure, potential sale, maybe someone. But their products, their mattresses, they're sold in 560 stores across Australia and New Zealand, including all those usual outlets, you know, 40 Winks and Domain and Harvey Norman and whatnot. Very, very sad. I mean, they were known in Australia as the industry leaders in sustainability. They're also the first ever Australian company to be fully recyclable mattresses as well. I kid you not. They're even the founding member of the Bedding Stewardship Council, but very, very sad to hear. So they're still trading, but they've collapsed and entered into administration. We haven't got a good record in manufacturing, have we, these days? We have the lowest percentage of GDP is manufacturing than any of the 37 OECD nations. We're at the bottom. So we're talking about manufacturing accounting for only about 5.3% of Australia's GDP. Go back 60 years, I think it was over 20%. And globally, we're barely inside the top 100. Very, very, very, very sad and sad news for everyone at A.H. Beard. 13 12 69 is my number. This is the Night Owls. Good morning, everyone.

Yeah, George Harrison in your Thursday morning across the country with My Sweet Lord. There's more tracks like that coming up, the songs you know and love all across the country in our breakfast shows that are coming up at 5 o'clock in the morning. 2HD will have Richard King. He'll be here to present all the news, views, talk and the songs you know and love and the secret sound as well. I think it's back to $325 after it was putting staples in a stapler a couple of days ago. As I said, I don't recall the throwing of the stapler against the wall as part of the sound, but nonetheless, well done to a man from Edgeworth in the Newcastle district who won that. On 4AK, Damo will be ready at 5 a.m. to present his version of breakfast. It's going to be entertaining, I can promise you that. Speaking of entertaining, Dave Sutherland's breakfast show begins at 5 a.m. on Cruise FM in Port Macquarie and surrounds. And Sydney's 2SM has Tim Webster ready and raring to go for the breakfast show that begins at 5 a.m, goes all the way through to 9 a.m. in Sydney. So something to look forward to after the Night Owls program. Now, Labor's blaming Liberal, Liberal's blaming Labor. Are you surprised? Not really. Well, this is what's happened when Anthony Albanese said, you know what, the northern half of the Inland Rail project, it's gone. It's not going to happen due to extreme cost blowouts, something like four times the amount it was meant to cost. Now, the construction is going to finish on the southern leg, which I think is Parks to somewhere in Melbourne. But unfortunately, the dream of this new rail link connecting Melbourne to Brisbane has been scaled back in a big way. So as I said, the cost blew out, and Transport Minister Catherine King said it's just unsustainable. It probably would have taken another 10 years to complete. There were talks it was going to be finished next year, I'm sure, you know, 9 years ago when this all started. The reviews weren't good. The reviews found major deficiencies in the planning of the project, the management of the project, to the point where they hadn't even worked out where in Melbourne it was going to start or end, or where in Brisbane. As I said, the target date was originally, I think it might have been originally next year. Now, that date will still be in force between Victoria and Parkes in New South Wales. So double-stack freight trains will still be able to travel from between Melbourne, near Melbourne and Parkes. And then I think the same will happen to Perth as well. So some of the money that was budgeted, not much, but some has been redirected to upgrade existing rail networks on the east coast of Australia to improve reliability and flood resistance for when it rains. So you're not always getting buses to take the place. Now, this inland rail had a lot of merit. And rail does have a lot of merit. It would have cut the Melbourne to Brisbane trip by about 9.5 hours, making it a lot more competitive with trucking. And you get this inland rail, then we get a lot of heavy vehicles off the road in an industry that's behind in finding employees. And there's some in the trucking industry with, you know, who aren't fully qualified driving around, as we've discovered as we talked about in the show and previous shows. So it would have improved, you know, safety, reliability, would have, you know, reduced emissions, because there's nothing wrong with looking after the environment. Places like Toowoomba, you know, Moree, 4AK, hello, 2VM, hello. They're expected to gain from this, for example, those two towns. They'll become hubs, logistic hubs. And because of the cancellation, even in Western Brisbane, they're saying there's a couple of thousand jobs have been lost out of this. And this project was all about carrying long trains. When I say long trains, I'm talking long trains. That would have been a kilometre and a half long, carrying the load of 110 B doubles, for those in truck speak. But the project it exploded. You know, on review, construction began, would it be about 2018? I think I said I said 2017, didn't I? 2018. It wasn't even established, though. They didn't realise they had to build some tunnels. They're saying the people who built it were lacking technical skills, engineering skills, safety skills. The whole project operated without a CEO for 10 years. It was just a debacle in the end. And the coalition, they're saying, Labor, that's on you. Labor's saying, coalition,
that's on you. What do you think? Would it be a bit of a shame? I like the idea of the Inland Rail for a number of reasons. What do you think? 13 12 69 is my number.

0: Lulu to Sir with Love here on your Thursday morning on Newcastle's 2HD and the Super Radio Network. Got a couple of more favourites I want to squeeze in between now and five, but your calls are welcome as well on 13 12 69. Maybe you want to tell me about who you think is one of the most influential women in history. Maybe someone I didn't know, like Boi Deitcha, or it might be we've had Florence Nightingale. We've had a whole bunch during the show today, so let me know what you think on 13 12 69. We're also talking about all the latest from Australia and around the world for your news and views. But you might recall me a couple of days ago talking about the man, Nico de Balanthazzi. Nico de Balanthazzi. He's an American influencer known as Sneeko. And for whatever reason, the Home Affairs thought, you know what? It's a good idea. We're going to grant him a visa. Despite his history of being banned from major social media platforms, in spite of him saying, you know, praising Hitler, saying he has aura, which that's what young people say, I think. If you've got aura, that's a good thing. He's singing a song called Heil Hitler. He was chanting the same chant that the Bali bomber terrorists was chanting as they were sentenced, the men who had killed, you know, nearly, you know, 88, I think it was 88 Australians. So the government was saying that, you know, a lot of people were saying, including me, were saying his presence in Australia was a contrary to the public interest. We were pointing out on the show that there's inconsistencies in some of the decisions of the character test that the Department of Home Affairs is making. You know, our opinion was there's no way he came close to the character test, passing the character test. Well, he has been deported. He says he left, but I can tell you he got deported. His visa was cancelled following an urgent review from the Department of Home Affairs. I would say his visa was cancelled after significant public and political backlash. Another red X for Home Affairs Minister Tony Berg. So it was cancelled under, designed to protect the community from individuals spreading hatred. And this man, Nicholas de Balanthazzi, is certainly someone who spreads a lot of hatred. Now, this ban means he can never again apply for a visa to enter Australia. Crazy decision to let him in, but the correct decision made at the end. They must have gone to the video ref or something and that made a decision. How about that? So a bit of good news. I'll be right back after this. 13 12 69 is my number. I'll be right back after this. Good morning, everyone.
1: Hi, this is Tim Webster. 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
1: Dr. Rebecca Huntley from 89 Degrees East. 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Member for Fisher, morning, mate.
3: 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Good morning to your listeners.
1: Michelle Pfeiffer is the CEO of the Air Force Association in Western Australia.
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0: Thank you for rejoining me here on the Night Owls program. More than some morning now, isn't it? My name is Matt Roberts, and we're live across the country on Newcastle's 2HD and the Super Radio Network. We better go back to the open line on 13 12 69, but there is room for you as well. Steve, thanks for joining me.
1: Yeah, how you going?
0: Great, mate. Now, Steve, you're saying, what about the most influential female sports people, perhaps?
1: Yeah, I haven't heard anyone mention anyone about sports.
0: Okay, what do you got for me?
1: Well, we can start with tennis, like Margaret Court, Yvonne Goolagong. Swimming has to be Dawn Fraser.
0: Dawn, yeah, I mean, which we were talking yesterday about Dawn Fraser, weren't we, on the show? What about Billie Jean King?
1: Billie Jean King, yes. I'm referring to Australian.
0: Oh, yep.
1: Yeah, and...
0: But do we have a great era, Steve, of tennis? Are you a fan of tennis?
1: Yeah. I have been, yeah. I've been following it for a while. Yeah.
0: All those great...
1: Not that I can play well at it.
0: The golden years. Yeah, I hit them okay.
1: Yeah.
0: But, the shoulder doesn't serve too hard these days. Too many years... 40 years of cricket did that, I reckon. 40 years? Or maybe actually probably like 35. 35 years of cricket. I probably played all the way through to it since I was a little toddler.
1: Yeah.
0: So it was a great sport, but it's done my shoulder.
1: Well, because I've mentioned some great cricket girls too, like Healy just retired. We've still got Perry. She's been a great ambassador for cricket.
0: Sam Kerr, the soccer player?
1: Sorry?
0: She's probably the most well-known female soccer player of all time in Australia.
1: Oh, she would be, yeah. What's her name? Jesus. It's on the tip of my tongue.
0: I don't think Jesus played sport. He might have.
1: I think he played everything, the way people talk about him.
0: But, you go back to that...
1: The way he gets involved in everything, I should say.
0: And the amount of... even if you go, you're talking about influential, you look at the last... couple of Winter Olympics and a couple of Summer Olympics, the amount of medals won by female athletes.
1: Yes, particularly swimming, yeah.
0: Everything, rowing as well, downhill rowing, skiing, moguls and whatnot.
1: Yeah.
0: Did you watch much of the Winter Olympics, Steve?
1: Not much of the Winter Olympics, no, but...
0: It was great. We did fantastic. It was great viewing.
1: I watched a lot of the highlights. When I had a chance to watch the highlights, I did.
0: Yeah, and because of the hours I work, it was on TV at a good time for me.
1: Oh, great.
0: I think it would start about 10 o'clock at night, so it was a good time for me. All the live stuff.
1: Yes. Oh, yeah. Well, horse racing, mate. Michelle Payne. Gay Waterhouse. One of Australia's
0: absolutely, and that, now you go back 100 years, and that would have been unthinkable then.
1: Exactly. Yes. Remember Michelle Payne, how she criticised the men about it's been a male dominated a sport.
0: Because it's surprising in a way, because if you spend much time in the bush or the outback or the small towns where there are a lot of horses.
1: I've been up at Gympie.
0: Yeah, well, there's so many females working on stations, Gillaroos, and so many looking after the horses, doing track work. It's surprising that so many of them didn't translate into being professional jockeys.
1: Yeah, I actually wasn't a film, but I actually met Glenn Boss when he was 16 years old at Gympie.
0: Really?
1: Yeah.
0: That's a good memory.
1: Yeah, and... Who would have known them days he would end up winning 3 Melbourne Cups in a row in Maccabi Diva?
0: Incredible. Are you a fan of Maccabi Diva?
1: Second and third time I was. The first time I didn't back her.
0: I think I've only won about 3 Melbourne Cups in the last 25 years, and Maccabi Diva was one of them.
1: Yeah, well, she won 3 in a row, and she's a female. There you go.
0: There we go. Another female sports most influential.
1: Yeah, exactly. Yeah, and we've had.
0: Do you remember Dawn? Are you old enough to remember Dawn Fraser racing or her career?
1: Yeah. She's was it 1960 Olympics when she got in trouble about stealing the flag, Australian flag?
0: Did you see the movie about Dawn Fraser?
1: Yeah, that's what I'm referring to, yeah.
0: So you've seen it?
1: I have, yeah, a long time ago when it first came out, yeah.
0: Yeah, I don't think it's how old do you think it is? Is about, when you reckon it was made, about 15 years ago, or you think it was longer?
1: I think a little bit longer.
0: Okay.
1: I think.
0: Do you remember, I like all those shows they did about, you know, I remember seeing Bodyline on TV. That was a great series.
1: Yeah. There's one about Michelle Payne too.
0: Is there? What's it called?
1: Ride Like a Girl.
0: Oh, of course. Yeah. She rides like a winner. That's what she rides like.
1: Yeah. I think it was something extra added into the movie. They're just about to jump and they're all in the barrier stores. And well, she was drawn right on the inside, which was correct. That was a true thing. And the jockey on her outside said, "Oh, hello, baby. What are you doing tonight?"
0: Fair dinkum.
1: She said, "Well, I don't think it's true." Anyway, she said, "Celebrating."
0: Nice. Steve, thanks for putting a new twist on the influential women, mate. I really appreciate it. And we're doing it because Mother's Day is on Sunday. That's why we're doing
1: it. Yeah, sure.
0: Thanks so much, mate. Much appreciated.
1: Okay, you have a good day, mate.
0: You too.

0: Pasadena, JPY. Still performing. Well, last year he was anyway. John Paul Young here on the Super Radio Network. We're going to go back to the open line now on 13 12 69. Ray, thanks for calling.
1: That's okay, Matt.
0: Now, you've got an influential woman or two, perhaps?
1: Yes.
0: As we celebrate Mother's Day early here on the Super Radio Network.
1: Yes, I do.
0: What you got?
1: Depending on what you think of her notoriety, Greta Thunberg.
0: Yeah, so you don't have to like them.
1: No, I don't.
0: No, but are they influential? Sure.
1: Yeah, she certainly has been.
0: Stirred
1: the pot a lot.
0: Have you I've seen a lot of videos where, you know, Greta Thunberg seems, or Thunberg, as how you say it, I think, is quite scripted. And when you ask her one-on-one, direct, for some, true opinions and intelligent discussions, she's unable to do it. It's like almost like she's a figurehead for...
1: Like a
0: crash test dummy.
1: Yes.
0: Bounces from crisis to crisis.
1: She has been, hasn't she? And I don't agree with the politics,
0: but I think you'd have to agree she has been influential. Probably made that way, and she probably started off with good intentions as well.
1: Yeah, she's certainly been on the world news a lot. And another woman I think should be acknowledged is Queen Elizabeth II.
0: Oh, yes, no one has said her all night.
1: Right. Well, I think she's an amazing lady. And
0: what did you like about her? Because I think she was well liked.
1: She was so stoic, and she just lots of common sense and respect for other people too. She had.
0: Did you ever watch that TV series, Ray, called The Crown?
1: No, I didn't.
0: I never saw it either, but I'd be interested to know how she was portrayed.
1: Yeah.
0: In that, because there was some criticism there.
1: Yeah, I might have seen part of it actually, and there was some criticism, I think, from what I remember.
0: But she was certainly, you look at when she took the reign, there was still a British Empire, but it was falling apart. But she kind of transformed it into almost a voluntary Commonwealth. You look at those Commonwealth Games, I mean, not many of them are under British rule, are they?
1: No.
0: So there's like a bunch of independent nations working together.
1: Yeah.
0: So I think she handled that part pretty well.
1: Yeah, she's done a lot of good things, and she just was a lady you could look up to and respect, and I think she had class.
0: Yeah, I like Queen Elizabeth II, but it was sad. I was hoping she'd get to 100 years old.
1: Yeah, I was too.
0: Did you ever see the video of her and Paddington Bear?
1: Yes, I did.
0: Wasn't that delightful? If you haven't seen it, listeners, it's on YouTube. You can Queen Elizabeth, Paddington the Bear, and they were celebrating her, was it 60 years or 70 years or 60? 60, was it? What were they celebrating, 65 years? I can't remember what it was.
1: I don't know, but it was very clever.
0: Oh, it was well done. And she had this sense of humour, this great sense of humour, didn't she?
1: Yes, she did. And the other thing I wanted to mention was I think it's sad that the Inland Rail is not going ahead. I think it's terrible. All that money that's already been spent is going to go down the drain.
0: A lot of money has been spent.
1: And I compare it to so-called renewable energy. I'd like to know how much we've already spent on that. And I think it's going to be the biggest failure and dud that we'll ever see.
0: And well, even before that, what about the habitats that are being destroyed, the animals that are being killed? And the farming land that's being used for other things instead of farming and providing food for you, me, and keeping Australia self-sufficient.
1: Yeah, it's been totally destructive, so hypocritical, and it's going to be the biggest money waster of all time.
0: Well, I think the gig's up. I think a lot of Australians have opened their eyes. Unfortunately, there's still a lot of these projects and a lot of land to be ripped up yet. That's the plan, all across, especially the eastern side of this great country of ours.
1: I just hate to think what it'll be like in another 15 or 20 years' time when it's all got to be renewed again.
0: Well, I'm still planning about seeing Halley's Comet with Dave Reneke in 2062 with Astro Dave.
1: Yeah. Well, What were you saying?
0: Oh, did you see that we were talking about the comet tonight?
1: Oh, no, I didn't hear any of that. Was there a comet tonight?
0: Yeah, last night and tonight at between 3 and 4 a.m.
1: Oh,
0: about
1: right.
0: Quite a number of comets, by the way, and some of them are little pieces of Halley's Comet, can you believe?
1: No, I didn't know that.
0: Yeah, so Astro Dave was telling us that when the Halley's Comet in 1986 was actually pretty disappointing, he said the 1910 one was really good. It was a lot closer. And he says the 2062 one is also going to be a lot closer and better to look at. Mm. So he's gearing up for it.
1: Yep. I remember that Halley's Comet. We were living out in the bush, so we had a pretty good...
0: So you remember that?
1: Yeah, I remember sitting out on the front porch.
0: In 1986?
1: Yeah, 1986.
0: How about that? But they said it was, the next one's going to be even better. So just hang around for a bit longer, Ray, and we'll be sweet.
1: Yeah.
0: Thanks, Ray. Thanks for calling.
1: Thanks a lot.
0: Ron was on low charge on his phone. Ron, are you still with us? Oh, no. Ron from Gulgong. He was on 3% and he had to be second in line. So maybe Ron, you still got a little bit of time to give me a call back. We can squeeze you in before the 5 a.m. news.

Seals and Crofts. Bit of summer breeze. Not much summer breeze out there this evening. Single figures in a lot of places around New South Wales and inland Australia, and even in our Toowoomba way. It's nice, though. Clear nights. Great for comet viewing, by the way. Meteor showers. I meant to say it was meteor showers we were looking at tonight with the Aqua Edits. Not, it wasn't a comet. What would Ron from Gulgong want to talk about? He wanted to talk briefly about immigration. He was disappointed to hear that the mass immigration continues in spite of promises to the contrary by the federal government. I think the forecast for this financial year was, 260,000, and then to drop to 225,000. But at the moment, I think there were 100,000 in February alone. And it's tracking for around 450,000 in that financial year, nearly double what the Labor government is saying. Not talking about it much, are they? And skill shortages, only less than 10% are skilled workers. And they've changed the definition of skilled workers as well to include things like jobs like poker machine attendants. So that now counts. Whereas you and I probably think of it as, carpenters or doctors or nurses or engineers or plumbers or something like that. A record wave of students as well, overseas students. Now, the coalition has promised to slash the permanent intake to 140,000, and including and making the vetting process stricter and fairer. They're proposing measures such as social media screening for visa applicants to put Australian values first. I reckon everyone should have to sing Flame Trees. And if they can sing that, maybe we'll let them in the country. What do you reckon? This is the Night Owls. My name is Brad Roberts. It's time to go. The news is coming up next. Now, also coming up next, don't go away. At 5 a.m., we've got Damo's there with breakfast at 4 a.k. Richard King breakfast is on 2HD at 5 o'clock in the morning. The Dave Sutherland breakfast show on Cruise FM. He's ready for you at 5 o'clock. And our very own Tim Webster on 2SM 1269.

0: Have a fantastic Thursday, everyone. This is Matt Roberts. 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
10: Good morning, I'm Bree Porter. Members of the ISIS Brides Group are set to arrive back in Australia tonight. 4 women and 9 children left their Syrian refugee camp last month and are set to touch down in Sydney and Melbourne later this evening. The AFP will be awaiting their arrival with a number of arrests set to be made and the children provided with support. 2 men have been charged after a fatal crash at Sydney's Royal National Park yesterday. In the early hours of yesterday morning, emergency crews were called to a weir at the park in Audley to report a vehicle had crashed into the water. Police were told an Audi and a Mercedes were travelling along the Audley Road before the Audi entered the water and sank. The 20-year-old male driver managed to escape. However, his passenger, also a man in his 20s, was trapped, with police recovering his body later that morning. The Audi driver and the 18-year-old man, rather, behind the wheel of the Mercedes have been hit with dangerous driving and mobile phone charges. They've been granted bail to front court next month. A man's been granted bail for allegedly wearing a shirt depicting a Nazi symbol in Sydney yesterday. Police were patrolling the city's CBD yesterday, where they spotted the man wearing the shirt before issuing him with a move-on notice. He was arrested and charged later that afternoon and will front court later this month. Volunteers are now dealing with the aftermath after a blaze tore through a state emergency services building earlier this week on the New South Wales Central Coast. Millions of dollars worth of rescue gear has been lost after the fire broke out in Tuesday's blaze in Wyong. Trucks, boats and specialised equipment has all been destroyed. But despite the damage, SES crews remain ready to respond, with support now being sourced from other parts in the state. Iran is reviewing a new peace deal proposal from the US. President Donald Trump is hopeful it could end the war and open the Strait of Hormuz.

0: of Hormuz. However, Iranian officials are doubtful that a deal is looming. A man will front court today after stabbing a man in a random knife attack in Queensland's Western Downs region. At around 2:30 yesterday, it's alleged a 23-year-old man was approached by another man before being stabbed twice in the arm. The alleged attacker fled the scene and the man was airlifted to hospital in a serious condition. Police arrested a 46-year-old about 2 hours later and charged him with intending to cause grievous bodily harm. He's been refused bail to front court today. And American media mogul and founder of CNN, Ted Turner, has died at the age of 87. The television pioneer is known for inventing the concept of 24-hour TV news, as well as his contributions to the environment and the United Nations. He passed surrounded by his family yesterday morning. In sport, Aussie boxer Tim Azu has continued his family's unbeaten run in the Hunter after defeating Spain's Oscar Diaz in Newcastle last night. Nikita Azu, rather, the butcher, claimed the win after six rounds to extend Azu's winning streak to 14. The Newcastle Knights haven't shied away from the thought that their defence needs some work in the NRL. It comes after Newcastle were leading 28-10 at half-time last week before the Rabbitohs surged to almost claim victory in a high-scoring 42-38 thriller. Forward Dylan Lucas admits they have some work to do.
1: It's definitely a game of two halves. And yeah, we've got some work to do, obviously, after that second half. But yeah, still super happy to get away with the 2 points. But yeah, definitely some work to be done.
0: Newcastle next face the Dragons in Wollongong on Saturday. Meanwhile, tonight, the Bulldogs clash with Dolphins. And Australia's most capped women's rugby player, Ashley Masters, is making the switch to rugby league. The 45-test veteran is set to link up with the Cowboys ahead of this year's NRLW season on a two-year deal. In finance, the Dow Jones is up 592 points at 49,890, and the Australian dollar is worth 72.34 US cents. That's Super Radio Network News. Partly cloudy and cool conditions this morning, but developing into a mostly sunny day. Light winds as well, only gusting around 10 kilometres per hour and then picking up in the afternoon. Heading for tops of 19 degrees in the city, the same in the west. Looking ahead, bright and sunny conditions expected tomorrow, heading for tops just above the 20 mark, and mostly sunny skies for the weekend. That's the latest 2SM News. I'm Brianna Porter.
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3: 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We love to receive both. Well, see what happens when I leave here? You know what hits the fan. The ISIS brides will be back here tonight on an aeroplane. Now, it depends on who you talk to, how all of that transpired, because I'm reading this morning, the Syrian government says the main mover in the whole scenario was the Australian government. Now, Tony Burke was basically saying, we only found out basically when they got on the plane. Well, it's been a couple of weeks, apparently, according to the Syrian government. So who do you believe with all of that? And just by the way, it is a nonsense to say the Australian government can't cancel a passport. They can, for a variety of reasons, and terrorism being one of them. And did you know, by the way, that your passport's not yours? The passport's the property of the Commonwealth and remains their property until such time as you don't have it anymore or it lapses or whatever. So it's their property, not yours. And the Australian government does have the power to cancel someone's passport. So they're arriving back here. And I think the question you would probably, amongst many, ask Tony Burke is, very simply, can you give the Australian people a guarantee, a rolled gold, set in concrete guarantee that none of these women or their children, by the way, because the children are, indoctrinated in those camps and they've been there for a long time. Can you give us, the Australian people, a rolled gold, concrete guarantee that there'll never be a problem with those people when they come back? Now, AFP is saying some of them could be arrested when they get here and charged with a variety of offences, and I imagine terrorism-related offences would be one of them.

0: and some may not be. And then, of course, you'd say to yourself, what's the likelihood of any of those people ending up in jail, whether they're arrested and charged or not? So, look, I guess we're going to have to wait and see. But you can imagine there'll be a melee, pardon me, when they arrive tonight. Justin, you might take a break now, then I'll come back and have a chat.
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0: Yes, 11 past five. That's what I get for coming into the studio without any lubrication of the throat. Apologies, especially to Justy. I gave him a bit of a surprise there. Look, just back to all of that and the Australian government saying, or any government saying, look, it's because you're an Australian citizen and you have a passport, it's very difficult to stop you from coming back into the country. And it's nonsense. The Australian government can cancel a passport. The passport's theirs, belongs to the Commonwealth, doesn't belong to you. So it can be cancelled for a variety of reasons. So that's nonsense for a start. Look, a bit later, and I'll play you some of what Tony Burke said yesterday and also Mike Burgess from ASIO. But I'll also play, and later in the morning, when there's a few more people around, a little bit of argy-bargy between the Liberal James Patterson and a poor old fellow who was handing out how-to-vote stuff for One Nation down in Farrah. And we thought to ourselves, James, why are you doing that? Filming this old fella. Anyway, there was a bit of push and shove down there. I suppose it's going to happen when people get very excited about the by-election in Farrah, which will be, I don't think there's any doubt, probably the most significant by-election we've seen in this country for a very long time. And it'll be a test for, well, One Nation certainly, whether they can transfer their popularity into votes, be a big test for the Liberals. Of course, Susan Lee won it last time, but there was a fairly large swing against her. And then the independent Michelle Millthorpe, who nearly beat Susan Lee at the last election. Well, not nearly, but it was too close for comfort for Susan Lee. And, of course, the Nationals used to hold the seat with Tim Fischer. And Matt Canavan's been down there doing a lot of campaigning, and obviously James Patterson's there too. So very important for all of those politicians is the by-election in the seat of Farah. And I'll do all of that for you a bit later. But by the way, the Prime Minister didn't want to talk about the ISIS brides coming back. He wanted to talk about fuel security, announcing a few billion dollars to upgrade our fuel security in the future. Again, politicians being reactive, not proactive. Now, when we first started to tell you about this incident at the Audley Weir yesterday, it was listed as a traffic incident. And then we discovered it was much more than that. And now we know it was a hell of a lot more than that, because young blokes have been charged with some very serious offences. So if you remember, a 20-year-old driver of the car that went into the weir managed to get out, but his passenger didn't. And about 11 o'clock in the morning, that car was pulled out of the weir, and that man died, of course, the younger man. Now, there's a driver of an Audi, and we subsequently found out a driver of a Mercedes, 18-year-old man, and both taken to hospital for mandatory testing, crime scene established. And after inquiries, both of those drivers were arrested and taken to Sutherland Police Station. And the older man, charged with dangerous driving occasioning death, drive manner dangerous and negligent driving occasioning death. Younger man charged with drive a motor vehicle while license suspended, not comply P1, P2 high performance vehicle restriction. So not supposed to have the car. Learner, P1, P2 license holder, use a mobile phone while driving. Goodness me. Not comply, P1 license, no P plates on the car. Possess, attempt to prescribed restricted substance. And both men facing, yes, and at 18, you are listed as a man, as far as the court's concerned. So both of them facing extremely serious charges indeed. So as we suspected all morning, and Chris discovered later in the morning, there was a lot more to it than just a car driving off Audley Road and into the weir in a traffic issue. It was much more significant than that. Given conditional bail, both of them, and they'll be back in the Southern local court, but not until the 18th of June. That's what happened yesterday. All right, 5:15. Now, this interview I did with Richard Dennis yesterday, who's the co-CEO of the Australia Institute, and it's all about the profit the bank makes, and it's an enormous amount of profit from an interest rate rise on mortgages. And it goes to the question whether you're talking about the banks or whether you're talking about Woolworths and Coles, how much of the economic pain our country is in are they prepared to absorb themselves? And I suspect the answer is not a lot. So interview I did with Richard, who's very good, from the Australia Institute, about all of that. And then we'll move on. And love to talk to you, 13 12 69 on the phone, or tim@2sm.com.au for an email. Look, speaking of making profit and losing money, winners and losers, the banks are raking in about $230,000 profit over the 30-year life of a mortgage. Now, that average loan I mentioned is $736,000. So interest rate rise again today, possibly another couple during the year. And Richard Dennis, we speak to quite often from the Australia Institute. He's the co-CEO. He's on the line again this morning. Good morning.
10: Good morning.
0: Yeah, I mean, there's winners and losers, but out of an interest rate rise, I suppose we don't think about it. We should. The banks do pretty well.
10: Look, they sure do. I mean, the banks in Australia are amongst the most profitable banks in the world.
0: Yeah.
10: And yes, as you said, for an average mortgage of $730,000, over the life of that loan, the bank makes $228,000 in profit. That's why they spend so much money on advertising. If they can hook you in early on a loan, they bank on the fact that people don't shop around. They literally bank on the fact that people get sort of comfortable with their lender, and their lender's very kind to them while making nearly $250,000 in profit.
0: Yeah, I mean, listeners might not realise this, but talking to you, we can say it. I mean, bank profits is, you know, about $43 billion, but $17 billion of that comes straight from owner-occupiers with a mortgage.
10: That's right. When the banks report their profits in their annual reports and in their briefings to the analysts, the banks go to a lot of detail about how they make their profits, which parts of their business they make their profits from. And there's no doubt that the most profitable thing that banks do in Australia is sell mortgages to us.
0: Yeah, indeed. And the big four, when you look at these numbers, it's frightening, really, make $11,000 from the average home buyer in the first year of the loan. Goodness me. Yeah.
10: Exactly. And again, this is why they spend so much on advertising. This is why they're so keen to see house prices go up, because the more expensive the houses are, let's be clear about this, the more expensive the houses are, the bigger the mortgages we need. The bigger the mortgage, the bigger the profit.
0: Can I ask you, if you don't, but I'm sure you would, these mortgages, I mean, average $736,000. Now, I'm going to say in Sydney it's probably more than that, and some people have got a mortgage of $1 million. Are they historically high numbers?
10: Oh, yes. I mean, house prices in Australia are extremely high compared to 20 years ago.
0: Yeah.
10: But they're also extremely high compared to nearly every other country in the world. You know, unfortunately for young Australians, this really is an incredible problem. Young Australians trying to buy into one of the most expensive housing markets in the world at a time where, if they've gone to uni, they've got record house HECS debts, you know, $50,000.
0: That's right. Yeah, that's right. Yeah.
10: So, but as you said at the beginning, winners and losers, there's plenty of people out there who bought a house 20 years ago have seen it more than double in price.
0: They're the big winners. Yeah, that's right.
10: They're the big winners, but, you know, I think Australia's the big loser when young families just can't afford to buy a house.
0: No chance,
10: The more expensive the houses, the bigger the profits for the banks.
0: Yeah, and just so your listeners, you know, put this into perspective, I mean, the banks here almost as profitable as the big miners, Rio Tinto and BHP, amongst the top six companies in the nation, and the CBA is the 11th biggest bank in the world.
10: Absolutely. The CBA is the biggest company on the Australian stock.
0: It is now, yeah.
10: Our biggest company is the Commonwealth Bank. And, yes, as you said, it's the 11th biggest bank in the world. Plucky little Australia. You know, we like to say we can't shake things in the world. We can and we do.
0: I'm going to ask you this, because the funny expression is not that funny. Is only way to make money out of a bank is to have shares in the bank. But is that replicated around the world, or is that pretty much just here? I mean, little old Australia with 26 million people, our CBA, the 11th biggest bank in the world. I mean, that's extraordinary.
10: Well, it is. And to make it more extraordinary, don't forget that we used to own it. It used to be owned.
0: That's right. Yeah.
10: It's called the Commonwealth Bank because it used to be owned by the Commonwealth of Australia. When we sold it in the 90s, we sold it for around $8 billion. $8 billion. You know.
0: And what's its market capitalization now? It's in the trillions, isn't it?
10: It's hundreds of billions. But, yeah, no, they paid out more dividends than that last year alone.
0: Yeah. All right, so devil's advocate, Richard, I'm going to ask then, if, you know, Jim Chalmers is talking about a generational inequality that he's going to address in the budget next week to maybe get young people into a house a little easier. I mean, is that too simplistic to say that? I mean, we'd love it if young people could get into a house, but, God, mate, if they've got to have a mortgage of $730,000, you think to yourself, how?
10: I say this as a homeowner with a mortgage, not with one of the big four. Shop around.
0: Yeah.
10: I say this as a homeowner with a mortgage and two kids. The only way for us to help young people is for house prices to fall.
0: To drop, yeah.
10: Well, that's a heresy for a lot of people. But the reality is The only way to make them more affordable is for the prices to come down.
0: Now, yeah, yeah.
10: I think the government's changes around capital gains tax will help with that. But the scare campaign that fires up is, if you do this, house prices might fall.
0: Well, yeah.
10: I'm not scared of that. You know, that's, as an economist, that's the goal.
0: Yeah, well, that's exactly. But why does that seem to never happen? I mean, they fall back a little bit and then they bounce back again, regardless of what's done by government. They never seem to shift very much, particularly in Sydney, where, you know, I think the median's about 1.3 million now, which I find quite extraordinary. As you say, if you bought one 20 years ago, well, you're sitting pretty. But if you're trying to buy one now, good luck. Yeah.
10: Yeah. Look, I think the reason house prices haven't fallen in the last 20 years is we've never really seen governments try too hard. We announce lots of policies like first homeowner grants, which feel good. They really feel good.
0: Yeah.
10: But all they do is put more money in the pockets of people at the Octon. So all that does is actually push the prices up.
0: Yeah.
10: So the main beneficiary of things like first homeowner grants are the people who own the house that are selling it to them.
0: That's right.
10: So, no, it's possible. And I think the proposed changes to the capital gains tax that have been pretty heavily leaked in the lead up.
0: They'll happen.
10: Something will happen, and that will help. But that's the kind of thing. But we can't panic if house prices stabilise or start to fall a bit. If you want your kids to be able to afford one, that's what you need to happen.
0: Yeah, good to talk to you always, Richard. Thanks for your time. Thanks.
10: Thank you.
0: Yeah, Richard Dennis from the Australia Institute, the co-CEO. Morning, Warren.
11: Good morning, Tim. Well, I bought a house 10 years ago.
0: Yeah.
11: And it's doubled in price in 10 years.
0: Yeah, would have.
11: And right now we're getting an influx of cashed-up Melburnians and Sydney-siders.
0: Mm.
11: Our road's getting a bit cluttered with them. And they put money into a home, and of course they've got another million left over to enjoy their retirement. And that pleasure doesn't last forever. But interestingly, I said to a manager of the Commonwealth Bank, CBA, you want to do a history, little booklet on the history of the Commonwealth Bank. It is very interesting that one fellow started it off with a small investment given to him by the government. And here's an interesting fact. You could check this out. You may know this already, Tim.
0: Yeah.
11: There was a stage when our banks didn't charge mortgage interest at all.
0: No, I didn't know that. It must have been a long time ago.
11: Well, that they made their money out of loaning money out to businesses.
0: But yeah, right. Yeah,
11: Course, we couldn't do that today, otherwise you'd have a million Chinese coming into the country. But may I say, it is awful. And we talk about young marrieds and getting a house, having a block where they can play cricket in the backyard. Well, it's well and good for us to say that, but isn't there a shortage of land?
0: Well, that's right, and a shortage of houses as well.
11: And of course, the idea of building a million houses or whatever they were talking about.
0: Oh, it's not going to happen. No.
11: It's a bit like Bob Hawke wanting to plant a billion trees. I mean, it's just out of the question. I don't know what the answer is. I think the very fast train idea was one. And interestingly, Labor decided to bow out of the over $40 billion investment in the inland train.
0: In the bush, Warren, they're horrified about that. I mean, the bloody thing's going to end in parks. Yeah. I mean, how much sense does that make? None.
11: Well, you know, the thing is that it was a sneaky trick, actually, to throw that out in the community and then take it away again.
0: Yeah.
11: Everyone was a lot of people were so impressed with that idea. Well, the vision is this, Tim. It's a good one.
0: It is a good one.
11: We have to start towns and have a very fast train going out inland, and young couples could afford land out there and a reasonable house, and they can get to work along the coast in a quick time.
0: Yeah, exactly. Look, encouraging young people to go bush is a very good idea, but see, you have to provide the infrastructure for them, Warren, and that's the biggest problem we've got. And as far as that train's concerned, and Warren, thank you, mate. I've got to go for the news. They've just pulled the funding. So it's going to end in Parkes. It was supposed to be a freight corridor from Melbourne to Brisbane. Great idea. Not anymore. Not with it ending in Parkes. 5:27.
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20: Good morning, I'm Bree Porter. Three childcare workers from the Northern Territory have been stood down in the wake of the murder of Kamungji Little Baby. The Territory's Child Protection Minister, Robin Cahill, revealed there had been a number of reports brought up by the five-year-old girl's family about her welfare in the weeks leading up to her disappearance. The girl's alleged murderer, Jefferson Lewis, remains behind bars and is expected to front court next month. Members of the ISIS Brides group are set to arrive back in Australia tonight. Four women and 9 children left their Syrian refugee camp last month and are set to touch down in Sydney and Melbourne later this evening. The AFP will be awaiting their arrival with a number of arrests set to be made and the children provided with support. A push for a gas export tax is set to miss next week's federal budget, with Prime Minister Anthony Albanese ruling out the plan. Meanwhile, the Greens-led parliamentary inquiry into the taxation of the country's gas exports is set to release its final report today. Members say they will continue to fight for the change. A Greens campaign is calling for a 25% tax on gas exports. It's gained widespread community support in recent months. And if the tax was implemented, advocates argue it could raise an extra $17 billion a year to help with fuel crisis and cost of living relief. Overseas, Iran is reviewing a new peace deal proposal from the US. President Donald Trump is hopeful it could end the war and open the Strait of Hormuz. However, Iranian officials are doubtful that a deal is looming. A man's been granted bail for allegedly wearing a shirt depicting a Nazi symbol in Sydney yesterday. Police were patrolling the city's CBD where they spotted the man wearing the shirt before issuing him with a move-on notice. He was arrested and charged later that afternoon and will front court later this month. Queensland fire crews performed a rooftop rescue after a blaze broke out on the top floor of a residential building in Brisbane. Emergency crews were called to the address in Milton just before 2 p.m. yesterday, where smoke was billowing up from the six-story structure. Crews rescued a woman from the roof of the building with a cherry picker before the blaze was brought under control. The cause of the fire is still being investigated. To sport, Aussie boxer Nikita Zhu has continued his family's unbeaten run in the Hunter after defeating Spain's Oscar Diaz in Newcastle last night. The Butcher claimed the win after six rounds to extend Zhu's winning streak to 14. The Knights haven't shied away from the thought that their defence needs some work. It comes after Newcastle were leading 28-10 at halftime last week in the NRL before the Rabbitohs surged to almost claim victory in a high-scoring 42-38 thriller. Forward Dylan Lucas admits they have some work to do.
2: It's definitely a game of two halves. And yeah, we've got some work to do, obviously, after that second half. But yeah, still super happy to get away with the 2 points. But yeah, definitely some work to be done.
20: Meanwhile, the Bulldogs will clash with the Dolphins tonight to kick off round 10 of the NRL. Australia's most capped women's rugby player, Ashley Masters, is making the switch to rugby league. The 45-test veteran is set to link up with the Cowboys ahead of this year's NRLW season on a two-year deal. She's expected to move into the middle of the field after playing most of a career at hooker. And women's tennis world number one, Anya Sabalenka, has hinted she may boycott Wimbledon and other Grand Slams over prize money. She joins a growing list of tennis stars arguing players should receive a greater share of the revenue for competing in major tournaments. It comes after a host of players, including men's number one, Jannik Sinner, released a statement expressing disappointment over the total prize pool of this month's French Open. In finance, the Dow Jones is up 592 points at 49,890, and the Australian dollar is worth 72.34 US cents. That's Super Radio Network News. Partly cloudy and cool conditions this morning, but developing into a mostly sunny day. Light winds as well, only gusting around 10 kilometres per hour and then picking up in the afternoon. Heading for tops of 19 degrees in the city, the same in the west. Looking ahead, bright and sunny conditions expected tomorrow, heading for tops just above the 20 mark, and mostly sunny skies for the weekend. That's the latest 2SM News. I'm Brianna Porter.
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0: Yes, it is. Well, we like to think, though, don't we, Justy? Yeah, 25 to 6 and 13 12 69 to give us a call. Love to hear from you about anything at all. Just by the way, on the footy, Cody Ramsay's going to play on the wing for the Roosters this weekend. I mean, that's an extraordinary story. Marky Mark. I don't attempt his second name because if you can't do it, don't try it. I don't want to sound like a goose. But he's out. He's got that syndesmosis, which is, you know, upper ankle injury. So he's out for probably 4 or 6 weeks. And Cody Ramsay's story is absolutely extraordinary. He was told he'd never play again. He was very, very ill and lost an awful lot of weight with ulcerative colitis. And he was playing for the Dragons, and he's praised the Dragons for hanging with him, but the Roosters picked him up, and there he is. He came on last weekend as a replacement when Marky Mark went off and playing on the wing for the Chooks when they take on the Titans, I think on the Central Coast on Saturday night, I think. Justy's going to look it up for me. Just on this bloke wearing the T-shirt with the swastika on it, I don't know why people think they can do that, and I'll tell you about the swastika later. I mean, the swastika used to be, by the way, and it's, you know, Hitler didn't invent it. It goes back 2,500 years, the swastika, and it used to mean something entirely different. But anyway, Operation Shelter, it's called, but patrolling outside where the Royal Commission's being held in Clarence Street. And there's a 68-year-old fellow wearing this T-shirt with a swastika and a Star of David in the middle of it, and arrested at Manly Police Station and charged before them offensive manner near a public place, school, or, of course, prohibited Nazi symbol to be displayed. And anyway, he's been given bail and back in the court the 27th of May, which is a Wednesday. So what happens to him, I guess we'll find out on the 27th of May. 23 to 6. And Chris is there for us. G'day, Chris.
3: G'day, mate. How are you going?
0: I'm going all right for a Thursday.
3: That T-shirt thing, I was watching the news last night.
0: Yeah.
3: And it came on first, warning to everybody there could be a picture of a Nazi symbol.
0: Yeah.
3: And then they had the picture of the guy wearing the T-shirt.
0: Yeah.
3: And I thought that was absolutely ridiculous to warn the public that they might see a swastika.
0: Did they really? Who did that?
3: Beg your pardon?
0: Who did that? Was that one of the TV news bulletins? I didn't see that.
3: One of the TV news services.
0: Did they?
3: I don't know which one it was.
0: Well, but, I think we can cope with looking at a Nazi symbol. I think I'd probably be all right with that.
3: Well, do away with all our World War II movies. Well,
0: yeah.
3: Look, the Inland Rail.
0: Mm.
3: I think it's ridiculous to finish at a parks. Maybe they want people from Melbourne to go to the Elvis Festival.
0: Yeah, that's very funny, Chris, but it's not funny. It's really not funny. That was supposed to go all the way to Brisbane. Yeah, that's right. But
3: the thing is, that was initiated by Turnbull in 17, that whole program. Like, to be realistic, it should have been getting built from both ends, like the Harbour Bridge, and it should be finished.
0: Yeah.
3: The second thing is, and this isn't funny either,
0: mm.
3: All the time I hear Australia described as a land shortage.
0: Mm.
3: We are the biggest habitable landmass in the Southern Hemisphere, I believe.
0: Totally, yeah.
3: And all people do is tie house prices up with shortage of land. There is no shortage of land in this country.
0: Absolutely not. No shortage of water either, yeah.
3: There's a shortage, pardon?
0: There's no shortage of water either. That's a furphy.
3: Yeah, that's another one. We could have all the water we wanted.
0: Absolutely.
3: But it's just ridiculous to keep like making statements like that. And the other one is like if you bought a house 20 years ago, well, you made a good profit on it.
0: Yeah, well, Warren was saying he bought one 10 years ago and it's doubled in price. That'd be right too, yeah.
3: If you only own one house, that isn't really of much value to you because you can't sell it and buy another one.
0: No, that's right.
3: Because the other one you're going to buy has probably gone up beyond the one you've bought, unless you're in a prime position in the city somewhere.
0: Yeah, that's right. Buying and selling in the same market, yeah.
3: But anyway, the whole thing's kind of... Yeah, that rail...
0: Oh, it's just ridiculous. Totally ridiculous. Look, and for the federal government to say, well, it's too expensive. It has blown out in cost. But, you know, to do something like that, that's a freight corridor from Melbourne to Brisbane. It would have been so advantageous for transporting goods right through the middle of the country. I mean, it's ridiculous. Yeah.
3: Australia has a great history of wonderful ideas.
0: Yeah.
3: And they do not follow them through to make them reality.
0: Yep, no follow through.
3: And that goes from the Bradman program.
0: Yep.
3: Right through to today, and even when it comes to fuel refineries, like just do it.
0: Well, yeah, and should have done it. Mate, I'll leave you because I'm going to grab John. And should have done it. See, this is, folks, my point about us being reactive, not proactive. And for the life of me, I can't understand how we ended up in this position of having two oil refineries. Now, governments of all persuasions are guilty of doing this, saying to the Australian people, don't worry about it. We can buy our oil cheaper from overseas, refined already. And she'll be sweet. Don't you worry about it. We're looking after you because we're not spending too much money. We're just importing the refined products from overseas. Yeah, all good until there's a war in Iran. And now we've got the situation we're in now. Of the Prime Minister, who didn't really want to talk about ISIS brides yesterday, he wanted to talk about the billions he's going to spend on fuel security. Again, reactive, not proactive. I mean, a country this size with two oil refineries, all the oil in the world, all the gas in the world, all the coal in the world, and we keep saying it, and we probably should keep saying it because it needs to. We need to be reminded of how just ridiculous it's become. It really, you know, reactive, not pro. And there's the Prime Minister proudly saying what he's going to do. Should have been done years ago and should never have happened in the first place. John's on the line for us. Morning, John.
4: Good morning, Tim. Briefly about the Commonwealth Bank, it's one of my favourite things.
0: Yeah.
4: It was started by King O'Malley and Dennison Miller, and Andrew Fisher was the Prime Minister, and it was specifically for set rate interest,
0: yep.
4: First home buyers,
0: yeah.
4: And they mainly wanted to expand our agriculture and stuff like that. But it was set rate. Once you get one bite at it, you can't come back at the set rate. You just got to go elsewhere. And it was for first home buyers, etc.
0: Yeah.
4: Now, I want to touch on those oil refineries. But the ISIS brides of the government to come out with a blatant lie and say the government hasn't handled them. Well, the government's in charge of immigration, customs, everything. They're in charge of it. And the Governor-General overrides all that, and she's in charge. It's not Joe the Gadget Man that runs the immigration and passports. It's the government department controlled by the parliament.
0: Yeah.
4: So it's a complete lie what they say. We haven't helped them. It's a complete lie.
0: It is. Mate, look, just today, a Syrian government official has said the Australian government had the ultimate authority and the delay was due to them. Not putting
4: that.
0: Yeah,
4: absolutely. Julie might come on and hear it. She'll come on and give you the whole box. I've got to go out and read it and then tell it to you, but she's completely versed with it. Now, as far as oil refineries go and doing any work and a great thing, the greatest hydraulic achievement in the world is in Australia, the pipeline from Perth to Kalgoorlie. 1896 to 1903, built the largest gold mine ever in the world and gave the 31st President of the United States his start in life over there with a because he came out as an engineer. Then we built the Snowy Scheme, built with the progress of Australia, and we paid for it as it went along. The Warragamba Dam, it was built with waterborne bonds, not out of consolidated revenue. A couple of the electricity power stations were built with electricity bonds. And We've got all the oil and gas here.
0: Yeah.
4: Our oil from here goes to Singapore, mainly, refine and we buy it back. The Cooper Basin's got enough there for 200 or 300 years. And they shut down that with the Green Dream. You know, Australia's going to revolutionise the world by stopping all fossil fuels, all cars, all power stations, and the CO2's going to come down.
0: Yeah.
4: Well, I'll tell you something. They should be certified mentally and stripped of all their assets because of the fraudulent decisions they've made.
0: And
4: that'll never happen.
0: No, of course it won't. Of course it won't. And we know that. And, John, you know, I keep talking about, you know, reactive, not proactive, and I just still can't get how we've ended up in this situation with many governments, many of them.
4: I'll tell you something else. I've got the map of the stuff on the railway systems in New South Wales. Every railway line in New South Wales was integrated with the corridors everywhere. Now, there's a railway line, you can look this up, a railway line from Picton, that's Malden, that's just a stone throw out of Picton.
0: Oh, I know about this one, yeah, that's right, yeah. The railway line to nowhere, yeah.
4: Port Kembla. Yeah. The other railway line that needs repairing and fixing up is from Blaney down to Harden. Now, I'll tell you something else. When you get the western line, that's the Blaney line. When it gets out to Orange, it's the Y junction. The left-hand junction goes out to Forbes, Condobolin, Parks, Broken Hill. The Broken Hill line goes down to Port Pirie, Port Augusta and Adelaide. That links up with the Transcontinental Railway, the longest, straightest railway line in the world. Then that line links up the Port Pirie, or the one that goes down to Adelaide, Port Pirie, and Adelaide. That links up with the one that goes up to Alice Springs and the Northern Territory to Darwin.
0: Yeah.
4: So if we link those lines up, fix the one from Port Kembla down to Malden, there's three quarters built, about $3 or $4 billion laying idle, and the one from Blaney down to De Mondrell, and that links up with all those other lines I've told you about. There's your corridor, and up the middle of Australia, and you can branch off it left and right, whatever way you like.
0: Whatever way you want to go. Yeah, that's right, mate. I've got to go because the news is coming up. But look, you know, John knows all of those. I know about that rail line near Picton, and we just, I mean, so you start this program up and you say, well, it's going to cost this much. And then whether it's Snowy River 2.0 or this, you know, rail line from Melbourne to Brisbane, yeah, big project. In fact, it was going to be the biggest rail project this country's ever had. And it was funded by the federal, and now they've pulled it as part of the budget. So the bloody thing's going to end in parks. So now I don't know if, you know, I know there's a lot of private industry have had something to say today, and they're examining this situation and see if there's some way they could save it. Maybe speak to the coalition if ever they get back into power, which I don't know is becoming increasingly unlikely. I'll tell you a bit about that later. Interesting what's going to happen in Farrow. That's very interesting on Saturday what's going to happen there. So, and you get these cost blowouts. We've got them here in this state. Oh, you know, we thought it was going to cost us $2 billion. Now it's cost $6 billion. So you think to yourself, well, when you signed the bloody deal in the first place, wasn't there safeguards in relation to that, to cost blowouts that you were insured against? I mean, I'm not an economist. I like to think I'm a realist, and I like to think that I do have a common sense approach to life. So when you do these deals and sign these contracts, wouldn't there be safeguards in place for all of that? So now the bloody, as Chris said, bloody ridiculous situation, and it's ridiculous, of having, and it sounded like the best idea we've ever had. And as John says repeatedly, we've had all these great ideas over many, many, many decades. And, you know, a lot of them just don't come. We used to do them, just do them, which is what the Chinese do. If they want to do something, just do it. They don't have to ask anybody. So now it's stupid, isn't it? So this freight corridor from Melbourne to Brisbane is going to end in parks. Well, yeah, as Chris, you know, laughingly said, but it's not funny. I mean, if you want to come to the Elvis Festival, you can do that from Melbourne. Joint is being run by the Muppets. It's 11 to 6.
21: 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Sydney traffic.
5: Into Bankstown, there's been a car crash on Fairford Road southbound of the on-ramp from Canterbury Road in Lane 2. Warrenora, watch out with a car breakdown. The River Road westbound near Washington Drive. Emergency roadworks underway in Narellan. Eastbound Narellan Road just past Camden Valley Way with speed drops down to 40 kilometres an hour. 40 Wang's 40 Frenzy is here. 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That's traffic 2SM 1260.
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0: Yes, well, because I was chatting to my listeners and running off at the mouth myself, I didn't leave myself enough time for Matty De Groot from the UK, and he's very kindly agreed to join us straight after six, which we'll do straight out of the news. But in the meantime, let's check the public transport. Alfie Paranicki, good morning.
8: A very good morning to you, Tim. On the Parramatta Light Rail this morning, so that's the L4. Service currently not stopping at Yellamundi Station. It's all due to a local power failure, but trams are missing that stop until power's restored or sufficient daylight lighting. Running to time on all other modes, looking pretty good at the moment, all running on all close to time. Track work on the trains tonight, Tim, from 9:30. That's on the T1 and T5 Western lines between Blacktown and Richmond. We'll have buses replacing those services from 9:30. And likewise on the T4, buses will replace trains between Sutherland and Hurstville due to track work. However, it's always a good idea to plan ahead if you do need to travel at those times of the evening. Always best to get the latest updates at transportnsw.info.
0: It is, Alfie. Thank you. We'll check in with you later. Look, on the 68-year-old bloke wearing the T-shirt with the swastika on it and the Star of David in the middle, he would have known, surely. Surely he would have known. Not acceptable, but he's going to have to face the consequences of wearing it when he turns up in court in a few weeks. But the swastika, I may have mentioned this to you before, is one of the oldest known symbols in human history. Now, it was appropriated by Hitler and the Nazis to now mean what it means, a symbol of absolute hate and the most abhorrent behaviour human beings have ever been capable of. The most? Well, one of the most. But it's ancient. That goes back 2,500 years before Christ. And it was originally, in the Indian language, in Sanskrit, svastika, with a V, not a W, meaning, believe it or not, well-being and good fortune, is what that symbol meant. It goes back, as I say, 2,500 BC. Ancient Greece, ancient Rome, it was used in China, Japan, parts of Europe. And it meant, the swastika, good luck, prosperity, eternity, cycle of life, movement of the sun, cosmic order, all of that. Religious and culturally, it meant all of that. Hindus, the Buddhists used it. And you still see it, believe it or not, in some temples across South and Eastern Asia, with the Buddhists during their celebrations. Now, what Hitler did was took it and make it a symbol of so-called Aryan identity and racism and anti-Semitism and the atrocities of the Holocaust. So what he did was turn it, rotate it at 45 degrees, black on the white circle with the red background. Now, that's not what the swastika was originally. It was perpendicular, if you like. So he just turned it on an angle to make it look different. So that's why it is what it is now, because of what he did to it. So it's now perceived as being a symbol of hate. And that's why that 68-year-old fella's going to be in trouble when he turns up in court. I don't know what will happen to him, but it's just he would have known. He would have known it wasn't acceptable because he did it. He wore it outside the Royal Commission in Clarence Street with the Star of David in the middle of it. And it was, you know, a different-looking swastika. But when you look at it through history, it has looked different, but as I say, it's certainly not. Well, it is associated with the Nazis, but they pinched it, misappropriated it, and now it's it means what it means to them. And look, I will play you a bit of what Tony Burke had to say, also what Mike Burgess from had to say later, and also to the Prime Minister on fuel security. But, you know, when you talk about all of this stuff, and my older listeners like John and Warren know all of this stuff, you know, jet fuel is basically kerosene. It comes in two varieties of Kero. And I was thinking to myself, did you ever have a kerosene heater? We did when I was a kid. We had one of those old-fashioned gas heaters that had the, I don't know what they were made of, like a ceramic cylinder attached to the cylinders, and they radiated a lot of heat. They were very warm. So that was good. That was in the lounge room. But we had one, a Kero heater, which, yes, I suppose considered highly dangerous now. We had one of those in the sunroom because the old... we lived in a semi in Bondi, so a semi-detached house. So two backyards and two driveways and all that. A little sunroom where we used to have the Kero heater. But, yeah, jet fuel's basically kerosene. Yeah, why is it so expensive? Don't ask me. 3 to 6.
21: 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Sydney traffic.
5: It's looking good on the M4 this morning. It's building but moving well. Citybound from Aston Creek towards the Prospect Highway. Travel time from Mogowa Road to Church Street, 21 minutes. We've had a crash in St Mary's on Glossop Street, corner of Phillip Street, affecting traffic in all directions. 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I'm Brooke Shan. That's traffic, 2SM 1269.
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20: Good morning, I'm Brianna Porter. Members of the ISIS Brides Group are set to arrive back in Australia tonight. 4 women and 9 children left their Syrian refugee camp last month and are set to touch down in Sydney and Melbourne later this evening. The AFP will be waiting their arrival with the number of arrests set to be made and the children provided with support. A man's been granted bail for allegedly wearing a shirt depicting a Nazi symbol in Sydney. Police were patrolling the city's CBD yesterday, but they spotted the man wearing the shirt before issuing him with a move-on notice. He was arrested and charged later that afternoon and will front court later this month. Volunteers are now dealing with the aftermath after a blaze tore through a state emergency services building earlier this week. on the New South Wales Central Coast. Millions of dollars worth of rescue gear has been lost after a fire broke out on Tuesday in Wyong. Trucks, boats and specialised equipment has all been destroyed, but despite the damage, SES crews remain ready to respond, with support now being sourced from other parts in the state. Iran is reviewing a new peace deal proposal from the US. President Donald Trump is hopeful it could end the war and also open the Strait of Hormuz. However, Iranian officials are doubtful that a deal is looming. Trump says Iran is playing games.
12: Iran wants to make a deal. What I don't like about Iran is they'll talk to me with such great respect, and then they'll go on television, they'll say, we did not speak to the president. We did not speak to the president. So they play games, but let me just tell you, they want to make a deal. They should do the smart thing, you know? They should do the smart thing, and because we don't want to go in and kill people, really. I don't want to.
20: Three childcare workers from the Northern Territory have been stood down in the wake of the murder of Kumanji Little Baby. The Territory's Child Protection Minister, Robin Cahill, revealed there had been a number of reports brought up by the five-year-old girl's family about her welfare in the weeks leading up to her disappearance. The girl's alleged murderer, Jefferson Lewis, remains behind bars and is expected to front court next month. A man will front court today after a stabbing from another man in a random knife attack in Queensland's Western Downs region. At around 2:30 yesterday, it's alleged a 23-year-old man was approached by another before being stabbed twice in the arm. The alleged attacker fled the scene and the man was airlifted to hospital.

0: attacker fled the scene and the man was airlifted to hospital in a serious condition. Police arrested a 46-year-old about 2 hours later and charged him with intending to cause grievous bodily harm. He's been refused bail to front court today. And new research shows a growing number of Australians are experiencing an increased feeling of loneliness. The figures show about a third of Australia have reported an increase in loneliness in recent years. Beyond Blue's Georgie Harmon says people's feelings of isolation could be driven by a lack of connection to their community.
1: People's sense of connection to their community is also declining. It's declined from about 37% to about 33%. And that's a concern because when we know we've got those anchors of community around us, we do better.
0: In sport, Australia's most capped women's rugby player, Ashley Masters, is making the switch to rugby league. The 45-test veteran is set to link up with the Cowboys ahead of this year's NRLW season on a 2-year deal. Aussie boxer Nikita Zhu has continued his family's unbeaten run in the Hunter after defeating Spain's Oscar Diaz in Newcastle last night. The Butcher claimed the win after six rounds to extend Zhu's winning streak to 14. The Bulldogs will clash with the Dolphins tonight in the NRL. The Dolphins will be bolstered by the return of Jeremy Marshall-King. He's been on the sidelines since suffering a knee injury at home in January. And round 9 of the AFL kicks off tonight with a top 4 showdown between Fremantle and Hawthorn. In finance, Dow Jones is up 592 points at 49,890. And the Australian dollar is worth 72.34 US cents. 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Partly cloudy and cool conditions this morning, but developing into a mostly sunny day. Light winds as well, only gusting around 10 kilometres per hour and then picking up in the afternoon. Heading for tops of 19 degrees in the city, the same in the west. Looking ahead, bright and sunny conditions expected tomorrow, heading for tops just above the 20 mark and mostly sunny skies for the weekend. That's the latest 2SM News. I'm Brianna Porter.
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3: 5 minutes after 6 and 13:12:69. Yeah, the Antarctic blast. Gee, I was just watching the weather on TV. Cold. Tasmania and Melbourne temperatures in the single digits, 3, 4, 5 degrees, and in South Australia as well. So we're going to get a bit of that. Tomorrow's going to be cold here tomorrow. Without further ado, at approaching 6 past 6.
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3: Ah, yes, he has returned, and please forgive me. I had a little attack of Harry have a chat and didn't leave enough time for you, which would have been terrible. So, hello.
5: Are you okay now? I'd hate on my first day back for you to go falling down the hill.
3: Well, no, Harry Havertz's fine because I look at the time and go, oh my God, I've only got 3 minutes for Maddie and I can't do that. So here you are. Now, local councils are tomorrow, which will mean when you talk to us tomorrow, you should have some of the results of those elections, shouldn't you? Yeah.
5: Yeah.
3: You should. Yeah.
5: A very consequential local council election, not because. You know, the price of, council rates and who's collecting your rubbish, et cetera. But because this is really being framed as another serious litmus test for the Labor government as a whole. Not only do they hold the majority and a major majority in the national scene, but at the local council scene, they also had very strong electoral results last round, but have, along with their national brethren, really fallen out of favour. And it is very much the case that in the local council scene, the same people who are making the surge in the national level, we're talking Reform, we're talking Lib Dems, we're basically just talking anything other than the Labor Party or the Tories, are shaping as having a really impressive council election, which really will shine a spotlight. I mean, we say, well, God, I think we've said this every week since we've been chatting, it'll shine a spotlight on Keir Starmer's leadership.
3: Yeah,
5: but it's when people start losing seats that MPs get very, very nervous.
3: Yeah, we'll talk about those lining up to replace him. I'm sure there's plenty of those. But, I mean, interesting, isn't it? And I'll be fascinated by that tomorrow because you've got the Greens in that equation too. I mean, are they... So you've got the Greens, Liberal Democrats, you've got

0: Nigel Farage's reform, and you've got all sorts of people opposing him. And Labor should probably lose a swathe of councillors, shouldn't they?
1: Oh, absolutely. And one of the bits of polling that came out probably 2 to 3 weeks ago was that London is traditionally a Labor stronger hold.
0: Yes, yeah,
1: it's where
0: yeah.
1: they have a really strong number of local councils that are Labor run. They're expecting their biggest turn away from Labor in over 50 years.
0: Wow.
1: They're talking, not wipeout tier, but certainly the kind of change that only comes when the headwinds, the national headwinds, are so against any form of that particular party. And you're absolutely right. The Greens is the other one. People are turning left and they're turning right. They're turning harder left and harder right. But at the same time, seeing this opportunity, and I think we are seeing this around the world and in Australia as well, whilst the harder right parties start that way, when they do see themselves, like Nigel Farage, brought into the conversation and start to see momentum, they soften a little bit, they come a little bit more back into the centre. So it is no longer a two-horse race. It's certainly not a two-horse race nationally.
0: Yeah.
1: But it is the case that when we close polls 10 p.m. tomorrow, our time, it's pretty much 24 hours from now, we will then start to get a really clear idea of across England and across the UK where people are going if they're going away from Labour.
0: Okay. Now, who's in the front of the conga line to replace Keir Starmer? I imagine there's a few of them.
1: That is how long's the piece of string? And one of the names that has reemerged is one that we spoke a little bit ago. He's the Greater Manchester Mayor, Andy Burnham. There is a number of really senior Labor MPs who have broken away from Keir Starmer and really broken ranks and said that Keir is not the guy to be leading the party anymore. They believe that it is Andy Burnham, who is the man with the national profile and ability.
0: Yeah.
1: And he's separate to this Labor Party. There's another gentleman who is a frontbencher, Ed Miliband, who's also framing. This is on top of the number of frontbenchers who have unfortunately had to drop away because of their own misconduct, who were probably candidates. But Andy, one, he's a name you'll probably hear. He's a really likable guy. He's no nonsense. He just isn't an MP, which is a small issue. So they are trying to figure out ways to get him in. But if they do, expect he be a major contender. That's another thing that is similar to Australia. It's not so much, okay, he may not be the person, but is there a more likable alternative? Currently, no.
0: We know politicians. They'll find a way to get him if they can. Now, I've just seen Kate up on, I got the tellies on in here, of course, out and about again, meeting with children with brain cancer. Now, I suppose it's her starting to be more active since her own cancer scare, which has curtailed her activities for quite some time, didn't it?
1: Yeah, that's right. A really interesting visit today because it was multi-pronged, because you're absolutely right. So she's got her first royal tour since her own cancer treatment coming up. She spent the day today at the Centre for Early Childhood visiting where she will speak with kids, where she's going to speak with families who are impacted, but also trying to find research. And this is one that I think resonates across the world. Not just those who are currently battling the worst, and especially when it comes to kids, worst kind of illness, but also looking at research into the way that kids' brains are developing, in particular with screens in front of them. It's something that Kate has been vocal about in the past, getting off the phone and living in the present as opposed to online, seeing what impact that has on young kids and young kids' minds and brains. So that's something that I think is another cause she's going to try to pick up and run with. But as you mentioned, absolutely, she's going to be visiting the city of Reggio Emilia in northern Italy for 2 days this month. That's her first official royal tour since her cancer treatment. Great news, showing that she's going from strength to strength personally as well.
0: Yeah, she looks very well from what I'm seeing on telly today. Now, look, this is replicated here, of course. Flights cancelled over the summer for you, and I imagine fares are also going to be restricted for some as well, but that's because of the war, isn't it? That's all we can say.
1: Yeah. I mean, we've already spoken about the fact that there are a number of European airlines that are already cancelling upwards of 20,000 flights over summer. Pre-prepared, they're locked away, they're gone, regardless of what happens in the war. If it was to end tomorrow, they just can't see the backlog being filled quickly enough. Well, here in the UK as well, a number of studies are now being done about which airports are going to be the most impacted, because this is relevant. If you're coming over, as many Australians do, to the UK and Europe for our summer in the middle of your winter, then expect flight disruptions, expect flights to be more expensive, expect seats that you thought were there to be gone. So if you are planning a trip over this part of the world in the coming months, do your research, but also I would recommend trying to steer away from airlines that are more prone to snap cancellations, the likes of Ryanair, etc. Stick with more reputable ones, because if it is cancelled, they'll be more likely to have you back.
0: Yeah. Now, you've told me about this story, and I thought to myself, surely not. But listen, with the amounts of money people are prepared to pay for things these days, I'm not so sure. A ticket to the FIFA World Cup has gone on sale on the official real sale platform for, wait for it, listeners, £8 million. What?
1: Absolutely outrageous. It is in the main stand, upper tier, block 307, so not even, you know, affected inside the dugout, has been listed for US $11,499,998.
0: Oh,
1: now, it is not to say that that is in any shape, way or form going to be sold, as possibly someone has just thrown up and gone, imagine. However, this is reflective of the fact that it is a World Cup that is being riddled with headlines about price gouging. I was in New York just the other day, and the New Yorkers who are there are furious about the fact that the train that doesn't even take you directly to MetLife Stadium, but takes you near MetLife Stadium, has gone from $12 return to $150 for the World Cup. So that sort of stuff is happening all over the place.
0: Yeah.
1: But even though that eight and a half million pound tickets, 11 million US, we're looking at sort of 16 million Aussie dollars.
0: Oh, God.
1: Maybe something of a, you know, suck it and see, and if it goes, it goes.
0: Yeah.
1: But even then, it's still 40,000 Australian dollars for a ticket to the World Cup final if you wanted
0: outrageous.
1: To do that.
0: Yeah,
1: so,
0: it's outrageous.
1: You know, it's no longer the people's game, if it ever was, but it's certainly not in America this year.
0: No, it won't be. And our Socceroos coach, Tony Popovich, by the way, cheekily said he'd like Donald Trump to be in the stands when we play them, which I think is in June sometime. By the way, I'd just like to point out that Spurs are now a point in front of West Ham, so we haven't given up yet.
1: Oh, I mean, if this is the win that you want, you can have it. But we're still, what, 3 weeks away? So I wouldn't be getting too confident just yet, my friend.
0: Not too confident, just, you know, hope springs eternal, Matthew, as you know.
1: Yeah, as for Spurs fans, all the time. As for Tigers fans, there's got to be studies done on certain sets of spectators that are forever, ever confident, regardless of what's going on the field.
0: Live in hope, it's called. Thank you, mate. And thank you for staying back a few minutes for it. We'll talk to you tomorrow. Thanks.
1: All good, mate.
0: Yeah, and that's those council elections will be very interesting. Mark, hang on for us for a sec, because I got into trouble the last half hour. If I do it this half hour, well, you just got no idea what Justy does to me during the commercial breaks. I mean, it's just horrendous. I mean, he's a very scary man. 16 past 6.
2: 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Sydney traffic.
3: A multi-vehicle crash on the M4 at Marylands this morning. That's citybound just below Pitt Street in the left-hand lane. A crash also in St Mary's on Glossop Street, corner of Phillip Street, affecting traffic in all directions. We've got lights on the flash in Roseville, a corner of Babbage Road and Clive Street. Public transport is ready when you want. 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I'm Brooke, that's traffic 2SM 1260.
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0: Yes, 19 past 6. Mark, just hang on a sec. Just quickly, I was talking about the cold in the south of the country, like very cold in Tassie, in Melbourne. I think Melbourne's overnight temperature is only 4 or 5 degrees and not getting much above 10. So this is the blast coming up from the Antarctic of cold but windy weather. Now, for us, though, it is going to be cold tomorrow morning and into tomorrow, and temperatures much less than they have been. We did have some warm weather early May, so it's only going to be early 20s, and I think only 19 or 20 today. But there's a gale warning for the Macquarie Coast, the Illawarra Coast, Batemans and Eden, and strong wind for here in closed waters, Byron, Coffs, Hunter and Sydney Coast. So could I suggest anyone who's thinking about going rock fishing, don't. And stay away from the coast, because not only cold, but strong wind warning for us and gale warning for north of us and south of us. So be careful when it gets cold and windy. 20 past 6. Morning, Mark, up there at number 2. Morning, Mark.
14: Yeah, good morning. Good to talk to you this morning.
0: Yes, happy Thursday to you.
14: Yes, and to you. The $30 million that Paddy Wong has now gifted to Fiji.
0: Yeah, for fuel security, yeah.
14: Yeah. Fuel security. This is the epitome of what is absolutely wrong with what the Australian government, this current Australian government of, and you mentioned earlier, Muppets. You know, we see these Muppets stand up in front of three flags.
0: Yeah.
14: How could they look any more stupid? And how could anybody take them seriously?
0: Can I just add this before you go on? So I knew someone would ring and talk to me about that, and I was going to do it myself. So $30 million is part of our responsibility to the Pacific and looking after those nations. But wouldn't you think, when we've got stories about that little girl living in squalor in the Northern Territory and now no longer with us, people living on the banks of the Murrumbidgee River, just near Wagga, homeless and nowhere to live, wouldn't you think you'd wait to announce your $30 million to Fiji until after all that settles down? But oh no, just announce it right in the middle of all of that, while people are struggling to put, you know, a sausage and mashed potatoes and peas on the table and fill up the car. Would you just wait? Because wouldn't you think, just common sense would tell you, God, if I'm going to give $30 million to Fiji, now would not be a great time to announce it. Back to you.
14: Yep. Okay. Well, the reason why we're giving Paddy Wong is giving our money to Fiji, $30 million, is to prop up their diesel-fired electricity generation.
0: Yes.
14: Which, biggest belief, 40% of Fiji's electricity comes from diesel-fired.
0: This is the champions of renewable energy, and now we've got the Prime Minister saying, well, how much has he got? He reckons he's got $10 billion for fuel security. Now, that won't be renewables. That's oil. That's oil refineries that he's spending $10 billion on. So do you think the penny might have dropped? But somehow, I doubt it.
14: Not a chance. And yeah, like you just reported, the temperatures are plummeting.
0: Like really cold. Yeah,
14: really cold. But oh, it's global warming. We've got... And look, I've got to say, there's people out there that still believe we're in the midst of global warming.
0: Yeah, no.
14: How can anyone be that stupid? seriously?
0: Well, at least we're laughing.
14: We need to. See, if we were refining our own fuel, we would be able to supply Fiji with this diesel instead of, you know, they're aligning themselves with China. They're getting it from, you know, through China, and China is having an influence.
0: Oh, and we're still trying to do a deal with Vanuatu, and the Chinese are after them as well. Absolutely. Yeah.
14: But this is where, see, Donald Trump is so much way ahead of the game with everybody around the world. See, he's starving China of oil.
0: Yep.
14: And, you know, through what's happening in Iran.
0: Mm.
14: And what's happening is the influence of China over all these Pacific islands
0: is diminishing.
14: Because they become reliant on fuel coming from China.
0: Exactly, now, and that's why you're doing the deal.
14: What's happening is we're having to step up. But if we had have kept our refineries, or if we build some now,
0: wouldn't have a problem.
14: What we will be able to do is actually have the influence over all these Pacific nations through fuel security.
0: Yeah, exactly. Mate, I'll leave you because I'll run out of time. But I just kind of add that again. I mean, do they actually live in this bubble in Canberra? They don't see anything else that's going on in the world. With everything else that we're facing, why would Penny Wong announce that $30 million yesterday? But by all means, give it to them, and then wait to announce it. If any of this makes sense to anybody else, because it doesn't to me. 6:24. Morning, lads. Oh, he's gone. Oh, Dougie. Dougie's there. I think he is, or is he not? Is Dougie there? Yeah. G'day, Doug.
15: Morning, Jim.
0: Morning, mates.
15: I thought it was a bit tough on John saying that about the gadget man. I think he'd do a fantastic job.
0: Yeah, Joe the Gadget Man. What a great thing he was. Yeah,
15: that brought back some memories.
0: Yeah.
15: Look, these ISIS boys, right? So we can't stop them coming into the country, and we're going to throw the full force of the law on them.
0: Oh, yes, and he said it with such conviction. Yeah.
15: And you think they'll get legal aid? Yes. So we'll be paying for the whole process.
0: Yep.
15: For years.
0: Yep.
15: I mean, I think they live in a parallel world to us. They really do.
0: They do. They live in another place. I just don't know where their heads are at, all of them, because they seem to know nothing about what's happening in the real world and what us, real people, are actually thinking. They know nothing. It's bizarre.
15: And, you know, the other thing, here's another one. We've done this deal, I think, with gas, with Japan.
0: Yes, with a few countries, but gas. Yeah, they need. I think they get 50% of their gas from us, the Japanese. Yeah.
15: Well, and then in Mossman, they're around that area, North Sydney area, they're banned. You can't build new homes with gas.
0: No, you got to have electricity. That's right. Yeah. Yeah, I know. It's just, I mean, you've got local government doing one thing, you've got state government doing another thing, federal government seeming to have absolutely no idea about anything, and we're just left here trying to make sense of life, but at least we try, Doug. We try.
15: No, we try. And look, the other thing, too, is your show's always full of fact, but we can also have a bit of a laugh.
0: Yeah, absolutely. Absolutely. Me, right? Yeah.
15: Okay. Thank you.
0: No, Dougie, we will have a bit of love and play some music too, by the way. Yeah. We'll do that. Have a good day, buddy. See you.
15: Okay.
0: Yeah, and Lance was there. But, Lance, maybe give us a call back after 6:30. It's not making any sense. And it seems to me they just have absolutely no idea what real people are thinking, do they? They couldn't. 6:27 news.
16: 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Sydney traffic.
17: We've got a multi-vehicle crash slowing up citybound traffic on the M4 at Merrylands. That's just below Pitt Street in the left-hand lane. We've got lights on the flash in Roseville, corner of Babbage Road and Clive Street, and also into Ashfield now, corner of Frederick Street and Church. 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I'm Brooke Sheehan. That's the latest traffic on 2SM 1269.
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24: Good morning, I'm Bree Porter. Two men have been charged after a fatal crash at Sydney's Royal National Park yesterday. In the early hours of yesterday morning, emergency crews were called to a weir at the park in Audley to report a vehicle had crashed into the water. Police were told an Audi and Mercedes were travelling along Audley Road before the Audi entered the water and sank. The 20-year-old male driver managed to escape. However, his passenger, also a man in his 20s, was trapped, with police recovering his body later that morning. The Audi driver and the 18-year-old man behind the wheel of the Mercedes have been hit with dangerous driving and mobile phone charges. They've been granted bail to front court next month. Three childcare workers from the Northern Territory have been stood down in the wake of the murder of Kamanji Little Baby. The Territory's Child Protection Minister, Robin Cahill, revealed there had been a number of reports brought up by the five-year-old girl's family about her welfare in the weeks leading up to her disappearance. The girl's alleged murderer, Jefferson Lewis, remains behind bars and is set to front court in the next month. Members of the ISIS Brides Group are set to arrive back in Australia tonight. Four women and nine children left their Syrian refugee camp last month and are set to touch down in Sydney and Melbourne later tonight. The AFP will be awaiting their arrival, with a number of arrests set to be made and the children provided with support. A push for a gas export tax is set to miss next week's federal budget, with Prime Minister Anthony Albanese ruling out the plan. The Greens-led parliamentary inquiry into the taxation of the country's gas exports is set to release its final report today. Members say that they'll continue to fight for the change. A Greens campaign is calling for a 25% tax on gas exports. It's gained widespread community support in recent months. And if the tax was implemented, advocates argue it would raise an extra $17 billion a year to help with the fuel crisis and cost of living relief. Iran is reviewing a new peace deal proposal from the US. President Donald Trump is hopeful it could end the war and open the Strait of Hormuz. However, Iranian officials are doubtful that a deal is looming. Trump says Iran is playing games.
1: Iran wants to make a deal. What I don't like about Iran is they'll talk to me with such great respect, and then they'll go on television and they'll say, we did not speak to the president. We did not speak to the president. So they play games, but let me just tell you, they want to make a deal. They should do the smart thing, you know? They should do the smart thing, and because we don't want to go in and kill people, really. I don't want to.
24: And a man has been granted bail for allegedly wearing a shirt depicting a Nazi symbol in Sydney yesterday. Police were patrolling the city's CBD when they spotted the man wearing the shirt before issuing him with a move-on notice. He was arrested and charged later that afternoon and will front court this month. In sport, Aussie boxer Nikita Zhu has continued his family's unbeaten run in the Hunter after defeating Spain's Oscar Diaz in Newcastle last night. The Butcher claimed the win after six rounds to extend Zhu's winning streak to 14. The Newcastle Knights haven't shied away from the thought that their defence needs some work. It comes after Newcastle were leading 28-10 at half-time last week before the Rabbitohs surged to almost claim a victory in a high-scoring 42-38 thriller. Forward Dylan Lucas admits they have some work to do.
2: It's definitely a game of two halves. And yeah, we've got some work to do, obviously, after that second half. But yeah, still super happy to get away with the 2 points. But yeah, definitely some work to be done.
24: Meanwhile, in the NRL tonight, the Bulldogs will clash with the Dolphins. And women's tennis world number one, Aryna Sabalenka, has hinted she may boycott Wimbledon and other Grand Slams over prize money. She joins a growing list of tennis stars arguing players should receive a greater share of the revenue for competing in major tournaments. In finance, the Dow Jones is up 592 points at 49,890, and the Australian dollar is worth 72.34 US cents. That's Super Radio Network News. Partly cloudy and cool conditions this morning, but developing into a mostly sunny day. Light winds as well, only gusting around 10 kilometres per hour, and then picking up in the afternoon. Heading for tops of 19 degrees in the city, the same in the west. Looking ahead, bright and sunny conditions expected tomorrow, heading for tops just above the 20 mark, and mostly sunny skies for the weekend. That's the latest 2SM News. I'm Brianna Porter.
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0: Yes, indeed. 25 to 7 and 13 1269. Morning, Pete. You are indeed correct. Live in the area with a high Indian population. That symbol, the swastika, or with a V in ancient Indian, svastika, is on a number of buildings and residential homes. I'm certain my neighbours don't mean any offence. Now, of course they don't. So the trouble is when Hitler took it over and made it into a symbol of absolute evil. No doubt about that. And that's what that bloke was in trouble for, 68-year-old fella. He would have known that, but he's going to face the consequences of it. Chris is up there on number two. Morning, Chris.
3: Tim, top of the morning to you.
0: G'day, g'day.
3: I'm long-time retired, but over 30-odd years I was a traveller, travelling salesman all over New South Wales. And
0: yeah,
3: this inland rail thing that's happening at present, that's finishing in parks, is beyond belief.
0: It's ludicrous, yeah.
3: Can I just tell you a story that, as I said, travelling from there, from past Dubbo on the New Ohio, it's about an hour and 25 minutes.
0: Right.
3: One particular morning, I was leaving there, as I said, on a quite a regular basis. Just out of interest, I started overtaking semi-trailers. And in that one period, I probably could have taken over. I overtook 22 semi-trailers.
0: Wow.
3: No cars, just semi-trailers.
0: Semis, yeah.
3: Now, that's back in the years, that year 2000, right? And it just goes to show you how many trucks that are on that road that travel all the way from Melbourne, all the way through, go all the way to Queensland. And think of the amount of trucks that would be off the road that would be on that inland rail.
0: Yeah.
3: And it just is beyond belief to think that the government will leave it in. What's going to happen
0: with
3: the people in parks?
0: Yeah, it's staggering.
3: It's just, You just can't wrap your head around it, these people.
0: No, you can't. And look, you know, when you do overnight programs, which I did when I was at the ABC for quite some years a little while ago, you talk to truckies all the time. I mean, you're their entertainment in the early hours of the morning. And I come down the M1 every morning. I come down the M1 about 2:30. And the majority of the vehicles you see are the big B-doubles. Now, I don't know where they're going. They could be just going as far as Sydney. They could be going to Port Botany. They could be going to Melbourne. So I don't know where they're going. But I see a lot of them. And there's a lot of them on the road. But if you've got a rail corridor that runs from Melbourne to Brisbane to take freight all the way through and stopping and setting off freight all the way up that corridor. I mean, talk about a brilliant idea. Now, we should say it was going to be the biggest rail infrastructure project the government, any government in this country, has ever undertaken. But a brilliant idea. So now you stop it in parks. I mean, so what happens in parks? You unload all the stuff onto a truck, and as you say, then the trucks continue the journey. It makes no sense, does it?
3: No, it doesn't. And the fact of the matter is that, as I say, the main arterial road that goes all the way through into Dubbo, which is the hub.
0: Yeah.
3: And
0: yeah.
3: From Dubbo, it either goes either further west or it goes, turns back through with this towards Sydney. So
0: yeah.
3: I think it's the dumb, which, again, it's just added to the tick list of the dumbest things that this current government are doing to this country.
0: It's a pretty big list now, isn't it? Yeah.
3: It's you know, every day.
0: Yeah, see, you used to travel all the time for a living. And John pointed out too, and he knows all this stuff, of how that rail link would have supported all of the other links for the rail journeys that go into South Australia and up into the Northern Territory and down through to Victoria. It would have been just terrific. But to end it in parks is, the Muppets are running the joint, aren't they, Mark? Yeah. Chris, sorry. Yeah, yeah. All right, buddy. Thank you. Shane's there for us. Morning, Shane.
4: Yeah, g'day, Tim. Always a pleasure, mate.
0: Yeah, you too. You well?
4: If you can hear me, if you can have a bit of trouble, we've been hit by a pretty heavy storm in Victoria right now, mate. It's hitting my place right now. It's hitting the roof pretty hard.
0: And I'm told it's very cold.
4: Yeah, Antarctic weather for sure, but I'm still going for my swim, mate.
0: Oh, yeah, what, you maniac? What in the ocean?
4: Yeah, well, basically, keeps you fit, mate, and keeps you healthy.
0: What am I talking about? I used to do it. I was briefly a member of the Bondi Icebergs. You know what we used to do at the Icebergs? I wonder if they still do it. At the Bondi bars there, where the pool is, just to make the point that we were swimming in the cold, I think we did it on June 30, middle of winter, they'd throw dry ice into the bars so you get the smoke coming off the water. Think, see, we're swimming in the cold, we're tough. But that's a long time ago, Shane.
4: And what was your temperature of your water there, Tim?
0: In the baths back then, I wouldn't have any idea. But temperature of the surf back in those days in the winter was still sort of probably 16, 17 degrees, but maybe a bit colder than that in the winter. Maybe a bit colder than that, yeah.
4: Yeah, it's about 16 now.
0: Yeah, it would be. Yeah.
4: In Port Phillip Bay near the Heads, mate.
0: And, so that's right, yeah.
4: Wind chill's about probably a bit lower, about 5 or 6 when you come out, though.
0: Yeah.
4: But, you know, I do detox for years, mate, and it was a great therapy for people when they're coming off the toxic drugs they've been programmed with.
0: Yeah.
4: Look, you know, a lot of the cause, and I love them, mate. I love their passion and that, and even yourself, you know, I love it. But, you know, it's not really confusing to me because I look at generational behavioural sciences and I always refer people to the evidence. And, you know, I have my understanding from the evidence, you know, because you calculate the evidence. But I always say, look at Dr. Andy Schwermlow. Try to get him on your show. He's the top economist that will give you the actual facts. It's not really hard to understand out there, guys.
0: Mm.
4: We're run by foreign corporations, and Andy Schwermlow gives all the facts and figures of that. Mm. They run all the political parties. They run every part of the government and every part of your lives. And the idea is to keep every state, the Victorian state government's in about $200 billion debt.
0: Yeah.
4: New South Wales in about $200. Our federal government's in probably, I reckon, probably near $2 trillion debt.
0: Yeah.
4: And what that is being done, that's a generational program by the corporations to keep every state and federal government and even our own personal debts in debt while they can take all our immense natural resources, Tim.
0: Mm. Yeah, look, that's the new world order or globalisation, if you like, which people say, oh, that doesn't happen. But, you know, mate, overall, and it's a very big issue you're talking about here, I mean, when you think about, and I just heard Trump talking in the news then at 6:30, I mean, this whole thing is basically about money and oil. And that's what it's all about. It's controlling all of that, controlling all of the money, the billions and billions and billions that are spent on all of it. And they're saying, you know, the world economy is going to drop 15 or 20 billion. It'll be a you-know-what in the ocean to them, because it's just the way they run it. And it's all about Venezuela with him, all about money and oil.
4: And remember, you know, we had that, as John says, and he's a great historian in regards to this, because we had great railway tracks when we were being self-governed, I believe. And the, who makes all the money out of all the, you know, all the trucks on the road?
0: Yep.
4: The oil companies.
0: Well, exactly.
4: And they're the ones who are taking all our oil, because we actually take out about 240, and we keep saying us. It's not us, Tim. We're being hijacked by foreign corporations. That's the facts and figures, and that's the evidence in a court of law. Mate, if we're, you know, if we're in a court of law, you could actually prove that. And we just had a by-election where I am on the Mornington Peninsula.
0: Yeah, Nepean, yeah. Well, yeah, just, by the way, what's the name of the fellow you wanted me to talk to? Who?
4: Sorry? Dr. Andy Schwermlow, S-C-H-M-U-L-O-W. He did a good one with Adam Stokes quite a while ago. Adam Stokes has got some great podcasts, and it goes in all the fact, the evidence, mate, and it's no ifs or buts. He's a great economist.
0: Okay, Andy Schwermlow. Okay, I've got an idea in the back of my head that I did talk to him when I was on the ABC, but that's a few years ago. Anyway, mate, I'll take it on board. And thanks for your call. I got to go because...
4: My pleasure, Tim.
0: Yeah, all right, pal. Lance, hang on a sec. I know you called back, but I had a couple of callers in front of you. You just popped on the board. I'm sure you can hang on for 2 or 3 minutes. That's all you need to. 16:27.
5: 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Sydney traffic.
17: The M4 motorway at Eastern Creek. There's been a crash citybound approaching Walgrove Road. Still slowing on Pitt Street after an earlier crash. Your travel time from Eastern Creek through to Homebush Bay Drive will take you just under 35 minutes. 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
10: This is 2SM.
0: Yeah, 13 to 7. Now, just on the bloke with the swastika T-shirt from the commission itself, hearing block number one, the commission is aware that an individual wearing an anti-Semitic shirt was moved on by New South Wales Police from out the front of the commission hearing location. We understand the matter is being dealt with by New South Wales Police. The commission is appalled that such an item of clothing was worn in the vicinity of our hearing venue. Safety of witnesses is paramount to the commission. We want to reassure witnesses and those wishing to engage with the Royal Commission that safety protocols are in place, and the Royal Commission is determined to investigate anti-Semitism in Australia without fear or intimidation. That's from them, 12 to 7. Morning, Lance.
11: Oh, good morning, Tim. How are you?
0: I'm good. I got your email, mate. And just on little William Tyrrell, you were saying that there's a walk. Is that soon? I thought the walks were generally in September. Weren't they originally?
11: Yes, they are.
0: Oh, they are. So there's nothing coming. Isn't there also a candle vigil for him on his birthday, which is in June? So all of this is coming up, yeah?
11: Yeah, that's coming up. And right. Also, later this year, I'm launching William's Awareness program for schools.
0: Are you? Yeah, right.
11: And I'm putting people into schools who actually talk about, be aware of pedophiles and don't talk to strangers and all that sort of business. A bit like the Daniel Morcan.
0: And is there still just on because it's interesting you mentioned William Tyrrell to me. Isn't there still a website from memory? It was just where'swilliam.org. Isn't that still there?
11: That's still going as well.
0: Okay,
11: any funding goes into children's programs.
0: Great. All right, good on you, mate.
11: That we do there. Yeah. As you've probably seen on the top of the page, there's five women's organisations.
0: Yeah, I can see them.
11: My companies and businesses support.
0: Supporting. Yeah, Mother's Day this Sunday, by the way.
11: Yeah, went into Little Wings as well.
0: Oh, good on you, mate. Good on you.
11: About embarrassment, I don't normally say things like this, but my companies, which many are not under my namesake, and businesses, I believe I'm around about 180 charities, 85 charities that I support now, 185.
0: Goodness me. And like a lot of people, I suppose you prefer to remain anonymous sometimes, do you? Which is fine.
11: I have to. Otherwise, the companies and myself, we just get bombarded left, right, and centre.
0: We
11: wouldn't be able to operate our what we do and do what we do on the quiet.
0: Yes.
11: I'm one of those quieter people that I don't know.
0: No, that's fine.
11: Like the
0: that's fine. No, I get it. Yep.
11: But just very quickly, if I may, you mentioned kerosene heaters, there's also was the kerosene cooking stand.
0: Yeah, there was. That's right.
11: And more importantly, for centuries, the kerosene lamp.
0: Yes, absolutely.
11: And not only the ceiling one that you pull down and would light, but also the table ones and the more fancier table ones that has the beautiful china or porcelain base.
0: Yeah,
11: and the long stem glass cylinder and the shade on it. Would you believe there can be up to about $30,000 now?
0: Yeah, I do see some of those in antique shops when you visit them. But Lance, I don't know that I'd want to be sitting next to a kerosene heater now, but we did. I mean, we did back in the day because they were very effective. And, you know, the one that I was talking about, the gas heater we had, now I was only a kid, so I don't know what that was, probably gas coming from the street, not LPG, but I don't really remember. But, I mean, it was one of those, and God, they threw out some heat. They had like a ceramic series of cylinders that covered
11: That's right.
0: Yeah, and God, they threw out, and I just have this great memory of lying in front of those doing my homework, and we had the Kero heater in the sunroom in the semi that we had in North Bondi.
11: We had one too, and it was sort of a funny bronzy
0: brownie. That's it. But yeah, kerosene. And kerosene, jet fuels, basically kerosene. There's two types of jet fuel, and they're basically, they run on kerosene jets. Jet fuel is that. So, yeah. All right, mate, I'll leave you, and thank you. And look, Lance is also pointing out, yes, it is Mother's Day. On Sunday, which is lovely. And if you're going to spend some time with your mum, and we're negotiating that with, and one of our boys actually rung us. We nearly fell off the chair to ask about Mother's Day. So, yeah, it should be Mother's Day every day, but we celebrate it second Sunday in May. And Lance has given me a series of numbers you can call for, you know, women who are in distress. And he's right. It's something we should think about with Mother's Day approaching, counselling services and health issues and domestic violence, which is, without any shadow of a doubt, an absolute scourge in our country. And that's, you know, the other side of the fun we might have on Mother's Day and the lunches we might have with Mum, the flowers we might buy and the chockies we might buy and give Mum a bit of a spoil on Sunday. But the other side of it is, yes, there are women in our society who do suffer for a number of reasons, and he's absolutely right to point it out. And Lance, I thank you for it. Look, yes, a lot of stuff around, that's for sure. The update I've got for you on the Hunter virus, and we spoke to Professor Matthew Sullivan, who's one of the eminent professors on infectious diseases at Westmead, yesterday. So one of the three Hunter virus patients evacuated from the Honduras, the ship, was the doctor, the ship's doctor. Yeah. Three of the vessel's passengers have been evacuated and are on their way to the Netherlands, and that's according to the World Health Organization. So their Director General, Tedros Ghebreyesus, said on X that the overall public health risk is low. But then you read the rest of this and you think, really? And you can understand why the World Health Organization is being careful. Now, it's not allowed to dock at Cape Verde after three people on board died. Now, the three people who passed away were a Dutch couple with confirmed Hunter virus and a German national. Now, the latest three evacuated from the ship include a 41-year-old Dutchman, 65-year-old German, and a 56-year-old British man. Now, he's the ship's doctor. And he was in a critical condition and now is listed as stable, so he's managed to get off the ship and be taken to hospital. Now, total number of cases for this thing is now 8, with a British passenger evacuated last month to South Africa, so well before this, and remains in intensive care. Now, the Swiss government said yesterday that a man was in hospital in Switzerland with Hunter virus after travelling on the MV Honduras to South America and returned home at the end of April. Now, the Honduras does that. It comes off the end of South America. I think it cruises down towards the Antarctic. And it's not a huge ship. I'm sure you've seen it on television. Not a huge ship, but that's the sort of thing it does. But when you're saying, look, you know, and people-to-people, person-to-person contact is considered rare, but they're now saying that's possible on this ship, on the Honduras. But to say, you know, the risk is still low, and that's according to the World Health Organization, but they're still saying it shouldn't dock anywhere. So that's the latest on that. And we did speak to Matthew O'Sullivan yesterday from Westmead. And, you know, then you tie in the horrible situation of the great actor Gene Hackman, and it's just hideous to remember the way that extremely talented man, God, he's a great actor, the way he left this life. His wife died of Hunter virus, and he died a week later because he had advanced Alzheimer's, and she was in the house already gone. And you contract the awful bloody thing from rat droppings. And as I said to you yesterday, but you may know anyway, a lot of rats' nests were around their home in New Mexico. And you get it by trying to sweep up the droppings, and it's airborne. So then you inhale it, and that's how you get the virus. So that's the latest update on that. So they're still concerned about it. And as I read all of that, they should be, huh? Yeah, it is, yes, approaching news time very quickly, Justy. Hey, 13 12 69 is our phone number. It is news time, 3 to 7.
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17: A three-car smash into Mascot, city-bound General Holmes Drive past Foreshore Road in lane 2. The M7 at Dean Park, there's a crash eastbound near Simons Road to the overpass. The M5 at Moorbank, an earlier crash city-bound near Moorbank Avenue now cleared off. Unlock a Volkswagen deal this end of financial year, like the MY25 Tyrod Live from $49,990 drive away. 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I'm Brooke, that's traffic, 2SM 1269.
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24: Good morning, I'm Brie Porter. Members of the ISIS Brides group are set to arrive back in Australia tonight. 4 women and 9 children left their Syrian refugee camp last month and are set to touch down in Sydney and Melbourne later this evening. The AFP will be awaiting their arrival with a number of arrests set to be made and the children provided with support. A man's been granted bail for allegedly wearing a shirt depicting a Nazi symbol in Sydney yesterday. Police were patrolling the city's CBD when they spotted the man wearing the shirt before issuing him with a move-on notice. He was arrested and charged later that afternoon and will front court later this month. Volunteers are now dealing with the aftermath after a blaze that tore through a state emergency services building earlier this week on the state's central coast. Millions of dollars worth of rescue gear has been lost after the fire broke out. In Tuesday's blaze in Wyong, trucks, boats and specialised equipment has all been destroyed. SES crews do remain ready, though, to respond with support now being sourced from other parts in New South Wales. Iran is reviewing a new peace deal proposal from the United States. President Donald Trump is hopeful it could end the war. It opened the Strait of Hormuz. However, Iranian officials are doubtful that a deal is looming. And Trump says Iran is playing games.
1: Iran wants to make a deal. What I don't like about Iran is they'll talk to me with such great respect, And then they'll go on television, they'll say, we did not speak to the president. We did not, I just spoke to, we did not speak to the president. So they play games, but let me just tell you, they want to make a deal. They should do the smart thing, you know? They should do the smart thing, and because we don't want to go in and kill people. We really don't. I don't want to.
24: Meantime, Israel has carried out an airstrike on a target in Beirut, marking the first time since Israel and Hezbollah agreed to a ceasefire last month. Israeli Prime Minister Benjamin Netanyahu said the strike was targeting a top Hezbollah official. It comes as Tehran weighs up a peace deal proposal from the United States. Three childcare workers from the Northern Territory have been stood down in the wake of the murder of Kamanji Little Baby. The Territory's Child Protection Minister, Robin Cahill, revealed there had been a number of reports brought up by the five-year-old girl's family about her welfare in the weeks leading up to her disappearance. The girl's alleged murderer, Jefferson Lewis, remains behind bars and is set to front court next month. The state government is set to roll out reforms to strengthen animal welfare laws. The sweeping changes include fines of up to $44,000 for leaving pets in hot cars without air conditioning for over 10 minutes. Meanwhile, those found to be participating in illegal animal fighting groups can face fines of up to $110,000 and up to 2 years behind bars. A man will front court today after a stabbing in a random knife attack in Queensland's Western Downs.

0: Being in a random knife attack in Queensland's Western Downs region. At around 2:30 yesterday afternoon, it's alleged a 23-year-old man was approached by another before being stabbed twice in the arm. The alleged attacker fled the scene and the man was airlifted to hospital in a serious condition. Police then arrested a 46-year-old around 2 hours later and charged him with intending to cause grievous bodily harm. He's been refused bail to front court today. To sport, the Adelaide 36ers are on the search for a new coach, with Mike Wells departing the club with 2 years still left on his contract. Australia's most capped women's rugby player, Ashley Masters, is making the switch to rugby league. The 45-test veteran is set to link up with the Cowboys ahead of this year's NRLW season on a 2-year deal. The Bulldogs will clash with the Dolphins tonight in the NRL to kick off round 10. And round 9 of the AFL kicks off tonight with a top 4 showdown between Fremantle and Hawthorn. Dockers coach Justin Longmuir says they're well prepared for the clash.
1: You don't have to prove anything, like, to anyone. Like, we just need to see where our footy stacks up. It's another opportunity for us to try and improve our footy. We understand the opposition, understand their strengths.
0: In finance, the Dow Jones is up 592 points at 49,890, and the Australian dollar is worth 72.34 US cents. That's Super Radio Network News. Partly cloudy and cool conditions this morning, but developing into a mostly sunny day. Light winds as well, only gusting around 10 kilometres per hour, and then picking up in the afternoon. Heading for tops of 19 degrees in the city, the same in the west. Looking ahead, bright and sunny conditions expected tomorrow, heading for tops just above the 20 mark, and mostly sunny skies for the weekend. That's the latest 2SM News. I'm Brianna Porter.
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3: 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If you'd like a yarn with us, or tim@2sm.com.au for an email. When you put up, and by the way, I'll play you Tony Burke, Mike Burgess and the Prime Minister had to say yesterday in a tick. But the latest polling, there's lots of polling, Auspol, YouGov, the Redbridge polling, so there's lots of polling out. But at the moment, as far as preferred Prime Minister is concerned, I mean, Albo's still in front of both Angus Taylor and Pauline Hanson. As Smithy's been saying, the support for Pauline has sort of plateaued or maybe even dropped a little bit in recent times, which is why the Farah by-election is going to be so very important to see if One Nation popularity is going to transfer into seats in the Parliament. Now, that's what has to happen if One Nation can have any influence. But she's dropped 4 points in a preferred PM head-to-head with the Prime, head-to-head with the PM, and Angus Taylor's is also down. So head-to-head with Angus Taylor, it's Albo 45% and Angus Taylor 36%. It's a lot higher than Liberal Leaders in the past have been, and it's similar for head-to-head with Pauline Hanson against the Prime Minister, 54% for the Prime Minister and 35% for Pauline, which is down a little bit as well. So this all happened yesterday. It was interesting that I was asked the question about the ISIS brides, and I said, as far as I was aware, they were still in Damascus. That was probably the case, but they were probably getting on a plane as I was saying that. And the ISIS brides and their kids will be back here in Sydney and Melbourne tonight. And Tony Burke spoke yesterday about all of this and insisted that the government wasn't providing any support to them. So here's a bit of what he had to say.
4: Some breaking news now. The federal government has confirmed 13 women and children linked to Islamic State in Syria have made plans to return to Australia. And in a statement, Home Affairs Minister Tony Burke said the government will not provide assistance to the group, which consists of 4 women and 9 children. And he says, I'm quoting here, these are people who have made the horrific choice to join a dangerous terrorist organisation and to place their children in an unspeakable situation. He goes on to say, as we have said many times, any members of this cohort who have committed crimes can expect to face the full force of the law. Now, the Home Affairs Minister is speaking. We'll go to that now.
5: This announcement today. Obviously, there's other issues that have broken in the last half hour that I respect completely. There'll be questions about. But let me start.

0: with the announcement, which had always been planned for today, because in terms of national security and keeping people safe, it is an extraordinarily significant announcement. Today we're announcing that the Albanese government will provide $74 million over 2 years for the Counter-Terrorism Online Centre. Back in August 2024, when the threat alert level was raised, the Director General of ASIO, Mike Burgess, made clear that in raising it, it wasn't because the terror cells out there were in some way organising something specific that we were aware of or that there were specific plans in place. It was because, in addition to what had always been there, we had a new emerging threat online. Effectively, we had four characteristics which were not traditionally part of how we would regard counter-terrorism operations in Australia. And effectively, those four features were increasingly, we had people being radicalised online, being radicalised fast, having mixed ideology and not necessarily the traditional ideologies that might be attached to terrorism, and finally, people being young.
1: Yeah, and as he said, they will face the full force of the law, and the AFP has said that some of them may be arrested when they return, and that's tonight in Sydney and Melbourne. But let me tell you this that happened today. The Syrian government has said that the Australian government was the deciding factor in the departure of the ISIS-linked families from Syria. Now, I told you yesterday they were still in Damascus. Well, they were. But the Syrian government official has said the Australian government had the ultimate authority. Their words, not mine. And the delay was due to it and needing to put procedures in place to receive the women. Now, it's the Syrian government saying that. A delay of the group leaving the capital, Damascus. Now, the group of four women and nine children who have left that camp, and they'd already left it, but they were waiting in Damascus. Now, they left there late in April, stuck in limbo in Damascus. And this government official over there said the ball was entirely in the court of the Australians. And this official in Syria said they had to wait until the Australian government had put procedures in place to receive the women. Now, the governor said it was not notified that the group had booked the flights to Australia that morning. Well, how could that be of the Syrians telling lies, are they? Because they're saying that the government needed to get its ducks in a row. So to say they weren't notified they'd booked flights, is that what the government's asking us to believe? And of course they arrive here tonight in Sydney and Melbourne. All of them, Australian citizens and hold Australian passports, but don't let any government tell you, this one or any other, that they don't have the legal right to cancel a passport. They do. And it can be for a number of reasons, and terrorism is one of them. And your passport is not your property. It's the property of the Commonwealth. You never retain property of it. Passport's not yours. So that's why the Commonwealth of Australia can cancel a passport. So a lot of questions will be asked. There's a lot of anger. Because as I said earlier this morning, will Tony Burke and the Prime Minister, or Tony Burke specifically, all very well to say, face the full force of the law, well and good. Can he give a genuine, ironclad guarantee that those women or their children in the future won't be a threat in Australia or cause some sort of drama in Australia? And Doug, I'll get to your email in a tick, and everyone's just assuming a lot of our money will be spent on this. But, you know, that's the Syrian government saying, well, it was entirely... The ball was in the court of the Australian government. That's them. So are they telling lies? Anyway, and now on the radicalisation of young people, here's Mike Burgess, the head of ASIO.
2: Thank you, Minister, and good morning. Australia's national terrorism threat level remains at probable, but I'm also concerned about the temperature and trajectory of our threat environment. The most likely act of politically motivated violence will occur with little to no warning and in ways that are difficult to detect. In the last few months, Australia has endured the tragic terrorist attack at Bondi, a Western Australian man charged with terrorism offences after allegedly throwing a homemade bomb into an Indigenous rally, and a man charged with allegedly planning a mass casualty attack on WA's Parliament House, police headquarters and mosques. In a security environment where radicalisation increasingly occurs online and extremists increasingly engage with each other in encrypted chat groups, ASIO must be online too. I continue to be extremely concerned by the number of young people, particularly young men, who are being radicalised online and mobilising to violence relatively quickly with little to no warning. The extremists we look at, almost by definition, are security conscious and suspicious of outsiders. People who self-radicalise online often show few, if any, real-world indicators they are mobilising to violence. Online operations are often the only way we can have identify and engage with these individuals so we can understand their intent, their capability, their identity and their targets. In January this year, ASIO's covert online operations team gained access to a neo-Nazi chat group. One of the participants allegedly posted violent extremist material. We acted immediately, posing as a violent extremist. One of our operators engaged directly with the individual, trying to determine their identity and assess whether it was just big talk or something more sinister. Our intelligence led to the action by WA police, resulting in a man being charged and arrested, or allegedly charged, against planning a mass casualty attack. This highlights the capability need and demonstrates the benefit. I therefore welcome the government's decision to invest directly in these capabilities. Gaining access to extremists and their chat groups requires training, resources, time, specialist knowledge and specialist technology. This investment will uplift the number of people we, ASIO and the Australian Federal Police, have engaging in online operations and invest in the tools they need to help identify and disrupt targets before they move to real-world violence. The challenge posed by online radicalisation and encryption is significant and continues to grow. And this investment will improve our ability to identify and monitor Sunni violent extremists, nationalist and racist violent extremists, anarchist and revolutionary violent extremists, and any other entities that advocate politically motivated violence. And this will make a significant contribution to our collective capabilities to protect Australia.
1: Yeah, that's Mike Burgess from ASIO. Now, can I add to that? So these women and the kids are coming back tonight. We'll arrive in Sydney and Melbourne, and you can bet there'll be a journo pack all over the place, but probably won't be allowed to get anywhere near them, I would think. So what do you think happens in a refugee camp with those kids? What did they learn there? What was their training, if you like? What sort of ideas were put into their heads in a refugee camp for months, years? 24/7. So they're coming back here. And my emailer, Doug, says, well, are we going to pay for what happens with it? We pay legal aid, because AFP are telling us that some of them will be arrested. So who's going to represent them? Will they have the money to hire a lawyer? Or will we pay for that? Legal aid. And Doug says, what about Centrelink and Medicare? Assistance for water, gas, electricity, mobile phones, schooling, etc. All of that. Will that be forthcoming? Well, look, you can bet, by the way, Doug, that here and elsewhere, that will all be investigated when they do come back here and charges be laid full force of the law, which Tony Burke said, you know, very forcefully, to try and make it look like he was being really tough. But what do you think they learn over there in a refugee camp? Do you think there's a Christian school there? Highly unlikely. So, you know, that's the situation. As I said to you, I mean, the government's trying to say, oh, surprise to us, they all of a sudden turned up on a flight. Syrian government's saying, well, the Australian government was behind the whole thing and has been for 2 weeks, probably more. So, yeah, that's the situation we're in. Look, I'll take a break first, then I'll tell you that the Prime Minister seemed to just flick past that whole thing onto Tony Burke and spoke about petrol security, which, and I'll play you what he said, and, you know, it's something we have to do. But again, you know, reactive, not proactive. But a break first. 18 past 7, 13, 12, 69.
3: 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Sydney traffic.
4: Here to Mascot, we've got city-bound delays with a three-car crash on Jenner Holmes Drive just past Foreshore Road. The M5 at Moorbank, an earlier crash has cleared city-bound near Moorbank Avenue. Your travel time now from the Hume Motorway to the main tunnel will take you under 30 minutes. Public transport is ready when you are. 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I'm Brooke Shear with the latest traffic on 2SM 1269.
5: Round 10 of the 2026 NRL season is here and it all starts in Brisbane on Thursday night. The Dolphins take on the Bulldogs at home at Suncorp Stadium. 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The Bulldogs and the Dolphins, a big one.
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1: Yeah, 7:21. Now, here's something we think you should hear, and we've all seen the video in here, but here's the audio of it, and it was James Patterson, the Liberal Senator, filming an old fella, elderly fella, I should say, not old, I don't like the word old, on the hustings in Farrah. And this is the exchange that that took place.
15: Video?
16: Yes, I am.
15: Are you getting a video?
16: Yes, I am.
15: Video me without my bloody knowledge.
16: What's your name, by the way? What's your name, mate?
15: You know what my name
16: say
15: is.
16: Say it. Say it. What's your name?
15: No. I'll walk away.
16: So that's assault.
15: You're a liar.
16: You have just committed an assault.
15: You, I had never assaulted anyone.
16: Yes, you did. You just grabbed my
15: phone. I grabbed your phone because you don't have permission to video it.
16: It's a public place.
15: You're a lying, deceitful man.
16: That's an assault, mate.
15: You're a lying, deceitful man, and you're utilising it as a defamation.
16: Alan. You're responsible for your conduct, mate.
15: You're responsible for your conduct. What you've done is you've done yourself.
1: Yeah, there you go. We found that. I've got the member for New England on the line, Barnaby Joyce. G'day, mate.
17: G'day, and good morning to all the people listening, and good morning to Sydney and all regional areas.
1: Yeah, getting a bit testy on the hustings in Farrah.
17: Yeah, look, I had to call out one of James, what is his name, James Patterson, Senator James Patterson, on $300,000 a year, going up to a pensioner and basically trying to turn himself into, I don't know, Inspector Plod, you know, telling him that he was he was going to be under arrest or he was breaking the law. He was obviously, Senator Patterson, going out looking for a fight, and he found a pensioner who'd probably be on a fifth of the money that he's on, doing nothing more than handing out how-to-vote cards, and deciding to get right in his face and then using this, oh, well, you're in a public space, so I can spit on you,
1: yeah,
17: type of thing. I think Senator Patterson's way, way, way out of line. You would not expect that sort of behaviour from John Howard or John Anderson or
1: Kim Fisher. No. Yeah.
17: It's just bobber boy boorish behaviour by a person who, in the next instance, will be speaking with a clipped accent on television, telling you, you know, how fine and smart he is.
1: Mm. I wonder what I'm thinking, Bo, what's the motivation for that filming? Where's he going to put it? Put it up on social media somewhere? The filming of an old bloke handing out how to vote cards. I mean, I'm not sure about the motivation, to be honest.
17: Well, I've no idea either. What it does show is a complete disconnect.
1: Yeah.
17: And it shows that the alternate universe that some politicians, I'm a politician, live in,
1: yeah,
17: that they believe these sort of parlour games and this sort of bullying and standover tactics is accepted by the public. You know, go find someone your own match and carry on like that, but don't find a pensioner and just get right in their face with all that type of rubbish. It is exactly how you see it. You say, you are a bobber boy. You are not paying respect to a person much older than you.
1: Yeah.
17: Probably done their time and paid the taxes that paid for your $300,000 a year salary. To
1: Are you going down to Farrah on Saturday?
17: No, I'm going down now.
1: Oh, you're on your way now? Yeah, right.
17: I'm going down right now. So so I'll get down there and see the last few days of this campaign out. It's of incredible interest to the Australian people.
1: Oh, it is, yeah.
17: You've got an unambiguous right-wing conservative party, a conservative party, I think is a better word for it, in One Nation, and a left-wing organisation, the Climate 200, the Teals, on the other side. And we'll see which one gets up. But, you know, by their own actions, you can see why the Libs are struggling, because that's the sort of carry-on they've descended to.
1: Yeah, and it just demonstrates, doesn't it, Barnaby, how tense this is going to be. Now, I'm worried, hope it doesn't happen, that there might be a bit more of this on Saturday on the hustings, if you like, with people argy-bargy handing out voting cards. I mean, it's just an old bloke, I'm with you. You know, just an old bloke handing out how to vote cards for One Nation. Good on him. I mean, and if that's what we're going to stoop to, fair dinkum. Yeah.
17: That's his democratic right.
1: Yeah.
17: He wasn't throwing stones or, yelling expletives across the street. And if you have an issue, here's a novel approach, Senator James Patterson, on $300,000 a year.
1: Yeah.
17: Call the police.
1: Yeah.
17: That's what they're paid for. If you really believe there's a great slight and your ego's dented, call the police. Mm. You do not start charging over, sticking a mobile phone in a pensioner's face, saying that basically you're a criminal.
1: Mm. No, and we're glad we did find it, and we're glad we found you too. So, look, you know more about this than we do, and there's a litmus test in Farrah. I've spoken to candidates down there, and it looks like it's just going to be, I would suggest to you, probably the most interesting, tense by-election we've seen for a very long time in this country.
17: Yeah, look, it's fascinating. I hope it's not tense. I'm going to be playing on the balls of my toes to try and make sure David Farley for One Nation
1: gets
17: across the line. But it's I'm coming from the country, and be cool. Just like someone's got a different view. Whatever, mate.
1: Good on you.
17: That's your view. This is mine. I'm pretty sure I'm not going to change your views. I'm absolutely damn certain you're not going to change mine. So how about I go over there and hand out, and you can stay over there and hand out, and look across me and snarl at me every now and then. How's that?
1: Well, exactly. So, good on you. Are you going to go? So you should. You're going to go and hand out how to vote cards, yeah?
17: Yeah, I've already done it for a few days. So I'll go back into it. Yeah. And just trying to try and get around. But that's politics. You know,
1: of course it is.
17: They change the laws and say you're not allowed to hand out. I'm quite happy with that, to be quite frank. But whilst they're there, you've got to do it.
1: Yeah. Well, the interesting thing is, what did I read this morning? That you're talking about an electorate that's almost as big as Greece. I think it's bigger than South Korea. You've got Albury, which is very city-centric. Then you've got Griffith and a lot of country areas. It's just fascinating, mate. It is.
17: Yeah, we got from remote communities.
1: Yeah.
17: To a large regional, not like capital, but a regional city in Albury.
1: Yeah.
17: And everything in between. Like, there are sections of Albury you could say you're in Sydney.
1: Yeah.
17: You wouldn't know the difference unless they told you you were there.
1: Yeah.
17: And there are areas of Farrah where you most definitely know. You'd say you're not in Kansas now, Toto.
1: Yeah, that's right. And look, you know, you read the polls and cost of living is still first and foremost in people's minds. But there, you're talking about water security. You're talking about getting your goods here, there and everywhere. No diesel. You're talking about the farmers not being able to plant. So, God, there's any number of issues you can prosecute, isn't there?
17: Yeah, and as of yesterday, they've closed down the Inland Rail.
1: Well, that's right. Oh, God. Oh, yeah, we've been talking about that.
17: Huge economic boom for Albury to get produce up to get access to the port of Brisbane and ultimately the port of Gladstone. And but of course, the Labor Party doesn't have vision for that. Does continue on with Snowy Hydro 2.0, which has gone from $2 billion to $42 billion, and is going to build a fast train from Newcastle to Sydney, which will cost well in excess of $100 billion. But a vital piece of infrastructure for Australia to mitigate our effects of a fuel crisis by keeping produce to feed the people of Sydney on the rails. No, they don't believe in that. That's because it's out in the country. They don't believe in that. So they come up with these fantastic figures, which they can't prove as a reason to stop it.
1: Yeah, exactly. Just wanted to stop it. Mate, I appreciate you jumping on the phone. Thanks very much for that. Thanks, pal.
17: Absolutely.
1: That's Barnaby Joyce on his way down to Farrah. It will be fascinating. You know, we have been talking about that, if you missed it, the Inland Rail. I mean, it's just so stupid. I keep sitting here thinking, how could you just do that? I mean, without saying, okay, well, can we find some money somewhere? Can we get the private sector involved in some way, shape or form? The private sector, by the way, is still analysing that. Came as a surprise to them. The Inland Rail, a rail corridor for freight that was going to go from Melbourne to Brisbane. Biggest rail project, by the way, any government in this country has ever undertaken. And it's going to stop in Parkes. The joint is being run by the Muppets. That's it. Now, I'm in all sorts of trouble with Justy now, which means I'll have to make it up in the next half hour, won't I? Yes, I will. But that's okay. News time now at 7:30, 13:12:69 to ring us.
18: Good morning, I'm Bree Porter. Three childcare workers from the Northern Territory have been stood down in the wake of the murder of Kumanji Little Baby. The Territory's Child Protection Minister, Robin Cahill, revealed there'd been a number of reports brought up by the five-year-old girl's family about her welfare in the weeks leading up to her disappearance. The girl's alleged murderer, Jefferson Lewis, remains behind bars and is expected to front court in the next month. Members of the ISIS Brides Group are set to arrive back in Australia tonight. Four women and nine children left their Syrian refugee camp last month and are set to touch down in Sydney and Melbourne later today. The AFP will be awaiting their arrival with a number of arrests set to be made and the children provided with support. Two men have been charged after a fatal crash at Sydney's Royal National Park yesterday. In the early hours of yesterday morning, emergency crews were called to a weir at the park in Audley to report a vehicle had crashed into the water. Police were told an Audi and Mercedes were travelling along Audley Road before the Audi entered the water and sank. The 20-year-old male driver managed to escape. However, his passenger, also a man in his 20s, was trapped with police recovering his body later that morning. The Audi driver and the 18-year-old man behind the wheel of the Mercedes have been hit with dangerous driving and mobile phone charges. A push for a gas export tax is set to miss next week's federal budget, with Prime Minister Anthony Albanese ruling out the plan. The Greens-led parliamentary inquiry into the taxation of Australia's gas exports is set to release its final report today, with members saying they will continue to fight for the change. A Greens campaign is calling for a 25% tax on gas export. It's since gained widespread community support in recent months. If the tax was implemented, advocates argue it could raise an extra $17 billion a year to help with the fuel crisis and cost of living relief. Iran is reviewing a new peace deal proposal from the US. President Donald Trump is hopeful it could end the war and also open the Strait of Hormuz. However, Iranian officials are doubtful that a deal is looming. Trump says Iran's playing games.
19: Iran wants to make a deal. What I don't like about Iran is they'll talk to me with such great respect, and then they'll go on television, they'll say, we did not speak to the president. We did not speak to the president. So they play games, but let me just tell you, they want to make a deal. They should do the smart thing, you know? They should do the smart thing, and because we don't want to go in and kill people, really. I don't want to.
18: In sport, the Newcastle Knights haven't shied away from the thoughts that their defence needs some work. It comes after Newcastle were leading 28-10 at halftime last week before the Rabbitohs surged to almost claim a victory in a high-scoring 42-38 thriller. Forward Dylan Lucas admits they have some work to do.
20: It's definitely a game of two halves. And yeah, we've got some work to do, obviously, after that second half. But yeah, still super happy to get away with the 2 points. But yeah, definitely some work to be done.
18: Newcastle next face the Dragons in Wollongong on Saturday. Meanwhile, the Bulldogs will clash with the Dolphins tonight to kick off round 10 of the NRL. Australia's most capped women's rugby player, Ashley Masters, is making the switch to rugby league. The 45-test veteran is set to link up with the Cowboys ahead of this year's NRLW season on a 2-year deal. Well, women's tennis world number one Aryna Sabalenka has hinted she may boycott Wimbledon and other Grand Slams over prize money. She joins a growing list of tennis stars arguing players should receive a greater share of their revenue for competing in major tournaments. And Aussie boxer Nikita Zhu has continued his family's unbeaten run in the Hunter after defeating Spain's Oscar Diaz in Newcastle last night. In finance, the Dow Jones is up 592 points at 49,890, and the Australian dollar is worth 72.34 US cents. That's Super Radio Network News. Partly cloudy and cool conditions this morning, but developing into a mostly sunny day. Light winds as well, only gusting around 10 kilometres per hour and then picking up in the afternoon. Heading for tops of 19 degrees in the city, the same in the west. Looking ahead, bright and sunny conditions expected tomorrow, heading for tops just above the 20 mark and mostly sunny skies for the weekend. That's the latest 2SM News. I'm Brianna Porter.
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1: Sydney's 2SM. Yes, nice enough morning. It is so far. It might be a bit cloudy and a bit of sun. A little bit cooler, but tomorrow, that blast that's coming up from the Antarctic, it's cold. I think one of the temperatures in Tasmania was 2 degrees overnight, and very cold in Melbourne, like 3 or 4 overnight, and only 6 or 7. Canberra, of course, which is always cold anyway. So we've got a bit of that cold coming tomorrow. Not as much as them, but strong wind warnings for the coast and gale warnings for other parts of the coast. So be careful if you're going near the ocean. Speaking of things that's happened in the world of great import, well, one of them certainly happened today. May 7, 1945 was when Germany unconditionally surrendered in World War II. And also the sinking of the Lusitania happened May 7, and that influenced the United States getting involved in World War I. So I suppose events don't become much more momentous than that, except that 26 years ago, Vladimir Putin became the president of Russia. Undisputed president, because if you dispute it, you end up dead. Richard's there for us. Morning, Richard.
21: Hello, how are you, mate?
1: I'm good, mate. How are you?
21: Not too bad. You know, things are very awkward and it's hard to understand some of them at different times.
1: It is, yeah.
21: But when you like the Afghanistani wars, you're fighting an opposition that had no rules of engagement.
1: No.
21: What else can you do? You're just more or less there being fit, kill or be killed.
1: Yeah.
21: Now we've got what's happening here with our First Nation people. I grew up with them 78 years ago.
1: Yeah.
21: I grew up with them at Little Bay, La Perouse.
1: Yeah.
21: And down at Canberra in latter years, down at Jarvis Bay. And it's just the way of their life is. But if they've got to try harder, the Commonwealth Police, to keep them in order.
1: Yeah, but not only that, mate. We just keep, as we said yesterday, we keep, and when I say we, that's the Australian people by way of our government, spending, you know, countless billions of dollars on it, and nothing ever seems to happen, as Warren Mundine's been saying this week, Jacinta Nabajima-Price has been saying this week. Yeah, it's all very well to, you know, apologise and say sorry and provide all of this money to various entities, but nothing well, not nothing, but we just don't seem to achieve what we want to achieve. And it's that, and that is to make their lives better. And they're still not better. They suffer horrendous domestic violence, sexual violence, drunkenness, to taking of drugs. These camps, the camps in the Northern Territory, that we now the spotlight is on for this this trial, which won't go ahead until July. I mean, it's just we're not making any real progress with it, Richard. And that should be concerning to all of us, really.
21: Well, the thing is this, that they're not putting enough work into it. The Commonwealth Police are like our police. We've got a shortage of them,
1: yep.
21: But they've got to try harder,
1: yep.
21: to be there and look after these people.
1: Yeah, that's right. Yeah, that's right. Mate, I will leave you because I've got Di Lee coming up. But just before I take a break and wait for Di to give us a call, I haven't mentioned so far, talk about the Golden Stairway and the people we've been losing lately. One of the absolute titans of broadcasting, Ted Turner, has passed away at the age of 87, the pioneering founder of CNN, the cable news network. And, oh, didn't the big networks in America poo-poo that when he started it up? And he started it up, 1980. And, of course, probably more famous in the general population for being married to Jane Fonda for 10 years, which was, I think, between 1991 and 2001. Had a long-running blue with fellow media mogul Rupert Murdoch, did Ted Turner, the 24-hour news service, the channel he launched in 1980, Ted Turner. And he was a bloke who said what he thought. Known about that, known variously as the Mouth from the South, Captain Outrageous, Terrible Ted, and a mate of Donald Trump's. There you go. Don said he was one of the greats of all time, and he's a friend of mine. And whenever I needed him, he was there, always willing to fight for a good cause. He was a philanthropist. He was. Ted Turner spent a lot of money in helping people, but would counter. He said he would, way back in 1980, counter the sleazy coverage of the big three, CBS, NBC, and ABC. And all of these years on, it's still there, the cable news network started by Ted Turner in 1980, passed away at the age of 87. It's 20 minutes to 8.
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4: City-bound delays remaining into Mascot on General Holmes Drive through the airport tunnel after an earlier crash that's now cleared off. A truck and bus crash into Mascot now on Burke Road, southbound in the right-hand lane before O'Raden Street, causing very heavy delays. 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I'm Brooke, that's traffic, 2SM 1269.
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1: 2SM. Yeah, 17 to 8. So I did promise I'd play this for you too. In case you missed it, we had Tony Burke, of course, talking about the ISIS brides returning, and Mike Burgess from ACO talking to us about radicalised children. But then the Prime Minister stepped up and changed tack completely. Fuel security.
7: Hormuz is essentially shut, even in spite of the ceasefire being in place for 4 weeks now. The longer this conflict goes, the greater the impact will be. It's as simple as that. Our number one priority remains shielding Australians from the worst effects of this crisis. And we're working across with state and territory governments to ensure that the national interest is looked after. That is why, as well, my government has cut the tax on fuel in half, and we've worked relentlessly to secure our fuel supply lines. So far, we are faring well, and Australia remains at level two of the plan, and we want to stay at level two for as long as possible. This is in part due to the work of the National Fuel Security Task Force that we established, working with state and territory governments to deliver, but it's also in part because of the work that Australians are doing. As our campaign says, every little bit helps. And the demand spike that we saw prior to Easter has stopped in terms of the behaviour of people turning up at petrol stations and filling up jerry cans and filling up their garages essentially with fuel that we warned was not only not in the national interest, it was actually dangerous. It was very much different from the behaviour that we saw during COVID of people filling up their garages with toilet paper. Fuel is different, it is dangerous, and we again thank people for overwhelmingly doing the right thing. People are taking voluntary action as well. More people are catching public transport. More people are car sharing. More people are working from home where it is in the interests of employees and employers going forward. And we're working as well across jurisdictions to make sure that we continue to create circumstances where as much as possible we want actions to be voluntary.
1: Yeah, the Prime Minister. And he didn't want to go there on the ISIS brides, but fuel security is important. It is important. But as I keep saying, it's what we're doing now. When I say we, the government is being reactive, not proactive. Now, look, just a change of tack, but not really a change of tack. We talk about multiculturalism in Australia, and we are very much a multicultural society, apart from our First Nations people. And we've got this extraordinary lady called Di Lee, the federal member for Fowler, which is Liverpool, Cabramatta, southwestern Sydney electorate. Now, Di arrived here in 1979 as a refugee from Vietnam, spent years in refugee camps, became a journalist at the ABC, and very happy to say that she's joining us on the line this morning. Good morning to you.
9: Good morning, Tim. How are you?
1: Good. Lovely to be speaking to you. It's a hell of a journey, that journey of yours, isn't it? From a Vietnam refugee to Member of Parliament. I know it's a long story, but tell us about the beginnings of that when you did come here. That must have been very difficult for a young person.
9: Oh, look, absolutely. Look, yeah. It's... as you know, and as I'm sure your listeners are aware, the Vietnam war, yeah, or, you know, the fall of Saigon, whichever part, you know, side of the history you belong to, caused chaos and, caused a lot of over a million refugees, Vietnamese, to flee the communist Vietnam back in 75. And so we left and we ran, not left, but we literally ran and, escaped in a boat and spent a few years in refugee camps. before arriving in Australia and being accepted, actually, to be resettled as refugees here in Australia and settled here and having to learn the language. So for us, you know, when we first arrived here, as I said to somebody yesterday, there were no services around to help us integrate, so to speak. We had to integrate via learning the language and being part of a community, learning, being part of a church, which we were Catholic, so the Catholic Church play a very important role in help facilitating and helping us navigate the society. And just work. My late mother worked in restaurant, in cleaning houses.
1: Yeah.
9: You know, as you, I'm sure you recall back in the late 70s, 80s, and probably even 90s, we had to, do it ourselves.
1: Absolutely. Yeah. So, and was there, when you say, I'm sure there was some help provided, but just learning the language would have been difficult in itself for a young person, and then making your way through school and doing all of that and trying to navigate all of that as a very new person in a country that you would have been very unfamiliar with.
9: Absolutely.
1: Yeah.
9: Learning the language, I mean, for young kids, it's much easier because back in those days, they weren't, Australia wasn't as multicultural. We had just come out of the White Australia policy, so we weren't in a school where, you know, we were forced to learn the language. Otherwise, how else would we communicate?
1: Of course, yeah, exactly.
9: So that was for my late mother. That was more of a challenge.
1: Yeah. Moving forward, I mean, you obviously became interested in politics some years ago. I think it was 2012. You were the deputy mayor, and then, of course, then on to federal politics. How did that interest ignite in you in politics?
9: I actually was a journalist in Liverpool, and Tim, I don't know if you recall this, but you were the MC at a business event at Liverpool, the Liverpool Champion Business Awards, and you were there when my husband proposed, and you were part of that. And I remember you saying, "Is Di Lee in this room?" I was a journalist, a cadet journalist for Liverpool Champion.
1: I do remember that. Mark Latham was the mayor then. Yeah,
9: Mark Latham was the mayor, and my husband was a communication manager for Purple Council.
1: Oh my goodness!
9: So you were there on the stage when you called out my name. You know, he did all of this fanfare to propose to me in front of about 500 local businesses.
1: Goodness me. Thank you for reminding me about that. That's, goodness me, let's not even discuss how many years ago that is, but it's a while. Yeah.
9: It's a while.
1: So, well, that's what a lovely thing to remind me of. That's great. So and we should say, by the way, the first refugee Vietnamese Australian to be elected to the House, and that electorate of yours, I mean, I know you love it, and I know you love to represent it, and that's the important thing, Di. I mean, somebody who's the member for, doesn't matter what the electorate is, it's about representing those people.
9: Absolutely. They're representing the issues. I think the issues in South West Sydney is pretty much, I think people feel that right across Western Sydney, and not just Western Sydney, but I think Middle Australia.
1: Mm.
9: It's about the issues of, like I've been calling the cost of living since my election in 2022.
1: Yep.
9: I have been championing for the cost, the fuel excise tax cut since 2022 because the cost of living, and I was saying to the government back then, do not give us sugar hits, give us some structural long-term changes that will benefit, or do something around tax so that, you know, working Australians, the majority of families and businesses in my electorate work in factories. They work as construction, they're truck drivers, they are small business owners. So these are the families similar to the rural regional areas. People own their own business, do it as best as they can. And so people have not been heard. So I think what I have done, I hope, and a lot of people have told me, is that I have made their issues heard at a national level and at state level, and made them being seen. Because often in a safe seat, as you know, most the political parties ignore their safe seats because they said, well, they're going to be re-elected again. But I think what we have shown as an independent, and we've got an independent mayor as well, is that to say, hang on, we're there to keep the government of the day accountable.
1: That's right.
9: And ensuring that they actually listen and hear what we're going through.
1: You know, Di, when you talk about the independents, a lot of people go, oh, God, the independents just, you know, muddy the water politically. I just don't agree with that. I mean, you've had the stranglehold of the Coalition Labor Party for such a long time, and back in the day, it was about 40% each. Now they're lucky to grab 30%, and the independents have entered the fray. And I agree with you. What you're doing is holding them to account. And if they've got to deal with you and need your vote, that's a good thing too, because it makes our democracy better, in my view.
9: Absolutely. And I think it's not about, I mean, of course, currently in the parliament, the Labor government has got the numbers in the lower house that they can pass anything. But what the opportunity for independents to stand up and argue and say, hang on, that policy is not good. This is what the amendments. Of course, I don't agree with the amendments. However, the conversation is there, and we're loud enough to force them to think whether or not it's, you know, they think about it and they, you know, amend it to some form. And if they claim it's their amendment, it doesn't matter.
1: Yeah.
9: For us, it's about having that conversation and pushing them to think about how that policy that they're actually developing actually impacts and affects families and small business, for me anyway.
1: Yeah, and I don't think you have to be a genius to figure out, I mean, why the rise in the popularity of One Nation, that's disaffected Conservative voters. Labor Party started to drop a little bit too as well. We're heading to this very important, and it'll be a litmus test for sure, by-election in Farrah on Saturday. And I just spoke to Barnaby Joyce about 20 minutes ago. He's on his way down there. And it's all good for the democratic process in this country for us to think about it. And I say this to my listeners very often, Diane, I don't know if you agree. I don't think some Australians think too much or think clearly enough about Election Day and what it means and who they're voting for. But if we start to do that, we might start to get the representation that we actually want. Some people want left, some people want right, some people want the centre, some people want independents like you. But it's a rich tapestry.
9: Absolutely. I think it's great. I mean, part of the you know, what's happening with social media is that it's getting people to talk about issues, and we are seeing that changes, and we're seeing how this impacts, you know, our democratic, inverted comma, democratic system, guided democracy. And I think that a bit of disruption helps, and I hope that the major parties will really rethink and look at what they're standing for today in 2026 and beyond, and how do they work and develop policies that do not just cater to their interest groups, but actually to the middle Australia, the working mums, working dads and small business that are mainly the engine of our economy.
1: Yeah, couldn't agree more. Every time a poll is done, Australians are mostly thinking about their cost of living. And sometimes, Di, I just don't think your mainstream politicians actually get it, because they're living in a bubble. But, you know, 44% of people in a recent poll said, and they were asked, what's your main concern? And it was cost of living. 44%, nearly half the population. So there you go.
9: Yes. Yes, absolutely.
1: Yeah. No. Well, yeah, it's been lovely to talk to you. And I'm glad you didn't ask me to, you know, officiate the wedding on that day.
9: Yes. No, I'm sure you, that was an interesting day, so to speak.
1: Yeah.
9: I'm still married to that man, so he's still...
1: to Marcus, yeah?
9: Yes, yeah, Marcus, that's right,
1: I think you've got one boy, you've one son, yeah?
9: Yes, we've got one son. He's 2023.
1: Yeah, I don't even know what year that was. But, yeah, actually, Mark Latham invited me. He said, mate, we got these business awards we're doing in Liverpool. Would you come and MC? I said, sure. And it was a great day. I enjoyed it very much. And it's been lovely to talk to you too. Thanks, Di.
9: Thanks, Tim. Bye-bye.
1: Yeah, that's Di Lee. And there you go. Vietnamese refugee. And she would have been 11. When she came here as a refugee. Well, now by the time she got here, she would have been older than that, because she's a refugee at 11. It's news time at 8 o'clock.
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11: A two-car crash in Castle Hill on Old Northern Road, southbound at Edward Street. The M5 is slowing up citybound from Moorbank to Fairford Road. Very busy. And a reminder, permanent southbound changes on the Warringah Freeway. Choose your lane for the Harbour Bridge or tunnel at the West Street overpass. 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
18: Good morning, I'm Bree Porter. Members of the ISIS Brides group are set to arrive back in Australia tonight. 4 women and 9 children left their Syrian refugee camp last month and are set to touch down in Sydney and Melbourne later today. The AFP will be awaiting their arrival with a number of arrests set to be made and the children provided with support. A man's been granted bail for allegedly wearing a shirt depicting a Nazi symbol in Sydney yesterday. Police were patrolling the city's CBD when they spotted the man wearing the shirt before issuing him with a move-on notice. He was arrested and charged later that afternoon and will front court later this month. Iran is reviewing a new peace deal proposal from the United States. President Donald Trump is hopeful it could end the war and open the Strait of Hormuz. However, Iranian officials are doubtful that a deal is looming. Trump says Iran's playing games.
19: Iran wants to make a deal. What I don't like about Iran is they'll talk to me with such great respect, and then they'll go on television, they'll say, we did not speak to the president. We did not speak to the president. So they play games, but let me just tell you, they want to make a deal. They should do the smart thing, you know? They should do the smart thing, and because we don't want to go in and kill people, really. I don't want to.
18: Meantime, Israel has carried out an airstrike on a target in Beirut, marking the first time since Israel and Hezbollah agreed to a ceasefire last month. Israeli Prime Minister Benjamin Netanyahu said the strike was targeting a top Hezbollah official. It comes as Tehran weighed up a peace deal proposal from the US. 3 childcare workers from the Northern Territory have been stood down in the wake of the murder of Kumanji Little Baby. The Territory's Child Protection Minister, Robin Cahill, revealed there had been a number of reports brought up by the 5-year-old girl's family about her welfare in the weeks leading up to her disappearance. The girl's alleged murderer, Jefferson Lewis, remains behind bars and is set to front court next month. A man will appear in court today after a stabbing from another man with a random knife attack in Queensland's Western Downs region. At around 2:30 yesterday afternoon, it's alleged a 23-year-old man was approached by another before stabbing before being stabbed twice in the arm. The alleged attacker fled the scene and the man was airlifted to hospital in a serious condition. Police arrested a 46-year-old man around 2 hours later and charged him with intending to cause grievous bodily harm. The New South Wales government is set to roll out reforms to strengthen animal welfare laws. The sweeping changes include fines of up to $44,000 for leaving pets in hot cars without air conditioning for over 10 minutes. Meanwhile, those found to be participating in illegal animal fighting groups can face fines of up to $110,000 and up to 2 years behind bars. American media mogul and founder of CNN, Ted Turner, has died at the age of 87. The television pioneer is known for inventing the concept of 24-hour TV news, as well as his contributions to the environment and the United Nations. He passed surrounded by family yesterday. And new research shows people from rural and regional areas are at risk of experiencing loneliness than those in major cities. Farmers in particular have been found to be suffering more in recent years, with about a third reporting their mental health has been

0: suffering more in recent years, with about a third reporting their mental health has been declining. Beyond Blues' Georgie Harmon says people's feelings of isolation could be driven by lack of connection to their community.
1: People's sense of connection to their community is also declining. It's declined from about 37% to about 33%. And that's a concern, because when we know we've got those anchors of community around us, we do better.
0: Australia's most capped women's rugby player, Ashley Masters, is making the switch to rugby league. The 45-test veteran is set to link up with the Cowboys ahead of this year's NRLW season on a two-year deal. And Aussie boxer Nikita Zhu has continued his family's unbeaten run in the Hunter after defeating Spain's Oscar Diaz in Newcastle last night. In finance, the Dow Jones is up 592 points at 49,890, and the Australian dollar is worth 72.34 US cents. That's Super Radio Network News. Partly cloudy and cool conditions this morning, but developing into a mostly sunny day. Light winds as well, only gusting around 10 kilometres per hour, and then picking up in the afternoon. Heading for tops of 19 degrees in the city, the same in the west. Looking ahead, bright and sunny conditions expected tomorrow, heading for tops just above the 20 mark, and mostly sunny skies for the weekend. That's the latest 2SM News. I'm Brianna Porter.
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3: Yes, it is, and the sun's streaming through the window. As much as it can stream through our windows. 13 12 69 is our number, or tim at 2sm.com.au for an email. I've got a few of those. I'll get to them. Just in, the Daily Telegraph is reporting a Year 12 student from Sydney Grammar has been suspended after allegedly sharing an anti-Semitic AI-generated video of a Jewish classmate on the social media. Sydney Grammar headmaster said the school had recently detailed the matter involving a senior boy's misconduct on the social media, and while this was judged not to be malicious, its ramifications were serious. Yeah, one student's been suspended and up to a dozen others were involved and spoken to. I'm sorry. My ability to comprehend all of this is starting to completely disappear. Really, I'm just not getting it. I'm not getting what the motivation is. And, you know, leaving that aside, what the motivation is, and that's what we've got a Royal Commission for, into anti-Semitism and social cohesion. Social cohesion, Van Inkham, do we have any of that? I'd like to think we do. I like to be a bit glass half full, not glass half empty. But at 8:07, now here's a subject that I love. Well, it's a segment I love to do and subject I love to discuss. It is, of course, Brain Bites with our friend Dr. Steve Kassam from Neuroscience Australia on the line. Good morning.
4: Good morning, Tim.
3: The great thing about science is you come up with something new just about every bloody day, don't you?
4: One of us does.
3: Somebody's doing something. Yeah, somebody's looking into a test tube or something every day. Now, this is interesting and also very good news. Now, and again, we're probably going to say we might be down the track, but a simple blood test could detect depression before the symptoms are even there. Yeah?
4: That's right. That's right. This is a recent study that's come out where we're able to detect depression without someone needing to talk about it. So usually depression, and there's a few other mental health disorders as well, where you've got to sort of go to the doctor and explain your symptoms, and the doctor's got to sort of put the puzzle pieces together to figure out what you've got. But this recent study's shown that depression matches with your immune system.
3: Right.
4: So we can then do an immune test, look at your, you know, your immune system, your white blood cells in your body, and they'll be indicative of depression symptoms. So it's a way to have a physical test for something that is not normally physically testable.
3: So when you're talking about, I think you're talking about immune cells here, as they age, and I'm reading this research, linked to emotional symptoms. So when your immune cell is, when your immune cells age, how rapid is that, and when does that start, in your 50s, 60s, what?
4: Well, no, I mean, it's more referring to the fact that, I mean, your immune cells age and die within about a year. So it's more referring to the fact that over the blood cells' course, or over the immune cells' course of its life, it picks up all of this, let's call it debris.

0: as it's going through your body.
1: Right.
0: Right? All of these different immune things it's killing as it's going through, and there's little bits of evidence of that. That sort of marker on the cell can be looked at and go, well, what actually has it gone and done? Okay, it's gone and killed some colds and flu. It's gone and gotten rid of some infection.
1: Yeah.
0: Ah, what's this? Oh, it's gotten some. It's picked up some debris from some depression symptoms, and this isn't surprising because yes, a broken leg is obvious, and yes, you know, a cold and flu is pretty obvious.
1: Mm.
0: But you know, not being able to enjoy anything, feeling unable to, a lack of motivation, feeling depressed.
1: Yeah.
0: This is a sickness, and so your immune system is involved. It's, you are not healthy in this situation. So although it doesn't sound too obvious that the immune system's also looking after your mental health, it does, because mental health and physical health are health. It doesn't matter if it's
1: sure, absolutely,
0: or not.
1: Yeah.
0: And so these immune cells have this record, so we can then go look at them and hopefully see if you've got the earliest signs of depression or if you've had depressive symptoms, and we can then go, well, hang on, all of this you're experiencing isn't just, you know, you've got the blues, which we all get every now and then. It's actually something a bit more clinical. And there's one caveat, though, which is that this was done on the most extreme case. And this is how we do science. We go to the most extreme case first, and then we see if there's an effect and walk back.
1: Mm.
0: So this was on HIV, people with HIV. Now, so they have an extremely weakened immune system and an extremely damaged one. But they are also a group the highest correlated with depression.
1: Yeah.
0: So you know, we've still got to clear the water a little bit, you know, and make sure that what we're seeing is what we're seeing. But if this is true for HIV, then we take a step back and go, well, let's look at someone with other chronic immune illnesses, and then go a little bit less, and then a little bit less. And then, like you said, hopefully in a couple of years, we'll be able to go, look, you don't need to have been sick. We can just check your system to check if you've been sick.
1: Yeah.
0: And then we, at the same rate, check if you've gotten any depression symptoms.
1: Yeah, important thing you just said a little while ago about we all get the blues from time to time. That's true. I mean, I used to speak to a very eminent Professor Gordon Parker, who was at the Black Dog Institute, and he'd say exactly that. I mean, just because you're feeling blue one day doesn't mean you're clinically depressed. But when you get clinically depressed, well, then, you know, then you've got serious symptoms and medication involved. So obviously, Steve, if you can get to this earlier, early detection, which is pretty much the key to everything, then the better off we're going to be.
0: Absolutely, mate. Absolutely. Yeah. You've said it perfectly.
1: Yeah. And then you can personalise the treatment for that, for, you know, somebody who's seriously and clinically depressed. I mean, it's just amazing. I knew I was going to be talking to you today. I thought to myself, I'm driving home, I thought, I'm going to talk to Kasim. So let me let fly with this. If the heart is considered to be the engine that runs this whole thing that we're sitting here with, is the brain the supercomputer?
0: Yeah, you could almost think of it like that. I like the joke about my Commodore is that look, you've got your V6 engine in there, mate.
1: Yeah,
0: and it's your heart. It makes the car go.
1: Yeah,
0: but you need the onboard computer to actually make sure that it's firing the right spark
1: plug. Whether you got a V6 or a V8 is that depends on age, I suppose.
0: Well, and fitness, mate, and fitness. You know, if you go and exercise.
1: Now that's really that's why I love talking to you. And just before I let you go, we seem to be talking about simple blood tests a lot for any number of issues, ailments and conditions we might get. Are we heading down the path where that, and you know, prostate being, and it's endless now, prostate being another one, are we heading down the path where we could almost do that for just about everything in the future?
0: Well, yes, but this is you know, golden fields. This is best hopes. And
1: okay.
0: we're always trending in that direction, and there's always news in that direction because that's the goal. That's what we want. And so we're getting there pretty close with cancer. We might be able to detect pretty much all cancers in your blood, which is pretty good.
1: Yeah.
0: That's taken about 2-3 decades to get there, though.
1: Mm.
0: And so similarly, we want to get there with mental health too. And ultimately, let's say, you know, fingers crossed, in our lifetimes, we might be able to go see Dr. Lim or whoever your GP is. I was just that was mine automatically.
1: There you go.
0: and just get your finger pricked, almost like you're getting an insulin test. And we're like, yep, we've checked you for everything.
1: Yep.
0: Head home, mate. You're all good.
1: Yep.
0: So let's hope we get there.
1: Yeah. Stunning, mate. Absolutely stunning. Thanks for your time. Lovely to talk to you always. Thanks.
0: Cheers, mate.
1: Brain Bites, which we do on a Thursday. Dr. Steve Kasem from Neuroscience Australia. It is 14 past eight. Oh, just before I do take a break, we're going to the circus after the break. How are we going to do that, you're saying? What are you going to do, put up a trapeze and film it? Don't be asking silly questions. Justy asked me that earlier. Yeah, silly questions all the time. See, now I'm going to be in trouble when the ad breaks on. Just a very serious thing before I do take that break. That situation in Wagga Wagga, the death of the newborn on the banks of the river, there's a state inquiry now investigating that death and revelations the mother had long-term contact with housing services. Community leaders and advocates are saying the tragedy exposes this systematic failure we have. Yeah, we do. In housing, health, social support, and intensified calls for very urgent reform. Social housing. How many times do we talk about it? And, you know, by the way, the people who are sleeping rough in a tent on the banks of the Murrumbidgee River are saying, you know, don't be judging us. I'm not judging you. Would never. I feel terribly sorry for you. Because apparently some people walk along and point at them and stare and laugh. It's anything but funny. 8:15.
2: 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Sydney traffic.
3: Delays heavy on the M4 at Orchard Hills with a citybound crash before Kent Road. 40-kilometre speed drops with heavy delays back to Mulgoa Road. The M2 slowing citybound from Christie's Road to the Lane Cove Tunnel will take you just under 10 minutes this morning. There are major southbound access changes to the Sydney Harbour Bridge from Warringah Freeway. Choose your lane at West Street for either the bridge or the tunnel. Plan ahead at live traffic. I'm Brooke Shear with the latest traffic on 2SM 1260.
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4: Oh,
2: the Dolphins take on the Bulldogs at home at Suncorp Stadium. 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The Bulldogs and the Dolphins, a big one.
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1: Yeah, it's 18 past 8. Now, complete change of tack and we're going to have some fun. So we were thinking we're going to do the circus. So we thought, how are you going to do the circus in a radio studio? You could put up a trapeze. You could bring lions in, Justy, couldn't you? No, I'm being silly. Nothing to do with that. Remember the Moscow Circus that used to come here? I tell you what I did go and see. I don't know if you guys, but I'll introduce them in a minute, was the Flying Fruit Fly Circus, which was completely different kind of circus. But what I've got, we've got the Greatest Showman Circus coming on the 19th of May to the Entertainment Quarter, which is, you know, near Centennial Park. And I've got a couple of stars of the show, Des Flanagan and Ruby Clark, in my studio live and in person. Good morning to both of you.
11: Good morning.
12: Thanks for having us.
1: Yeah, thanks for coming in. Circuses are very different now. Yeah.
11: This is something else. This isn't your traditional circus, so it's a bit of music theatre in there as well.
1: A bit of music theatre, but is there a circus, we're calling it a circus, a circusy element to
11: it? Oh, absolutely. Yeah. You just mentioned Fruit Fly as well. Yeah. We've got two of our talent from the Fruit Fly. So, you know, there's an array of Australian talent in there.
1: But there are not too many, let's not talk about animals and circuses anyway, because we've gone away from that. So none of that. But circuses have been around, goodness me, when was Barnum? Probably 200 or 300 years, the circus.
11: Yeah, I think it is around that time.
1: Yeah.
11: I mean, I get the wonderful job of being somewhat of a character like B.T. Barnum. Maybe not to the character that he was, but, you know, that archetype is pretty fun.
1: Well, it's called The Greatest Showman, and you are the showman, yeah?
11: Correct, yeah. Yes.
1: Tell us what the whole story is about in the circus.
11: Well, I'll start. We use the music of The Greatest Showman that people know and love.
1: Yeah, yeah.
11: And so we've come up with this new story. Well, not me. I would love to say that it was me, Tim.
1: Yeah.
11: So there's this fella, the showman, who's been running this circus for time immemorial, and he's yet to don this jacket that the greatest showman gets to wear when they do their greatest show of all time.
1: Yeah.
11: And I've never been successful in that. And so I'm saying, stuff this, I'm out.
1: Yeah.
11: And so I actually get presented with Max, the circus spirits present me with Max and Ruby.
1: Ruby's the circus spirit.
13: I am presented like a girl off the street and the ringmaster, who is like the main spirit of this circus, sort of says to the showman, she's it, if you can convince her. And so we sort of spend act one with the showman trying to convince Max that taking this over is a really good idea. But there is a very sinister undertone of that. And then act two explores what happens when she does do that, and then you'll have to come and see.
1: So now it's sounding like a circus, musical theatre, a bit of drama. I mean, it sounds like it's got everything.
11: Yeah, so we're really just the vessels for the story, and it's just intertwined with the most incredible acts. So we've got Tita Board, hair hanging, sea wheel, fire. It's just, it's crazy.
13: A cool show. It's wild.
1: And just by the way, I mean, you're ex-Cats and Moulin Rouge. So there's your musical theatre right there.
11: Yeah, plenty of it. Yeah. Exactly. The staples.
1: And you're only a very young man. So
11: thanks, Tim.
1: Well, you are. But when did your interest, involvement in this sort of stuff start? It must have been when you were much younger.
11: Yeah, it was. But we always did it as kids and things like that. And I'm one of four, so you kind of get, and one of the youngest of the four.
1: Yeah.
11: So you kind of get shafted off to wherever your older siblings are going.
1: Yeah.
11: and so it was always an interest, but it wasn't a career pursuit until I was having a gap year. I went down to an open day in Melbourne and I thought, oh, that's pretty flash. So, and here I am, 12 years later.
1: And you've done Lord of the Rings?
13: Yep.
1: Yeah. What role did you play there?
13: I played Rosie Cotton.
1: Okay.
13: Yeah.
1: Right. Yeah. I tell you what we should do. I mean, just to remind the listeners about The Greatest Showman, Justy, just let fly with this, and this might twig your memory.

0: Yeah, there you go. That's This Is Me, of course. Now, we got a tent. So, yeah. A hippodrome at the Entertainment Quarter.
1: We are. And I mean, it's still getting built right now, so you know, people if they're in that area can see it getting built. We're meant to be in there on Saturday, so we're pretty excited about that.
0: So that's for rehearsal,
1: Right. Our first tech rehearsals, and because there's, as you can imagine, with the circus, there are that many people. It's
2: busy.
1: Yeah, it feels very meta.
0: And just by the way, I mean, this is no small undertaking. You're taking this through this year into next year.
2: Yep.
0: Yeah, so big gig.
2: Yeah, massive.
0: And you're both of you, only gig in that time.
1: Well, I mean, it's 8 shows a week, 6 days a week.
0: I think
1: we're from here. We go to Perth, Adelaide, Brisbane, and then Melbourne, finishing up in May next year.
0: Yeah, that's right. Now for here, you begin May 19 at the Entertainment Quarter in the Hippodrome. I mean, that's if you're driving past, people are going to go, "Yay, circus!"
1: I mean, I always do when I pass things the Moscow Circus or the circus.
0: Yeah, yeah. Well, you know, The Greatest Showman, I mean, was such a... And how do you know how many years that goes back, the movie?
1: The movie was 2017.
0: So it's not that far along.
1: Not far away.
0: No, yeah. Exactly. Well, here's the thing. At the Entertainment Quarter in the Hippodrome from May 19, and then, you're off to Perth, you're off to Adelaide, you're going all over the place, and it's just a nice way to, you know, take our minds off everything else that's going on and just go to the circus and enjoy yourselves.
2: Please come.
0: And what after this, I mean, it's one of those things for you guys in entertainment. You you've come from Cats, Moulin Rouge, you come from Lord of the Rings, now the circus. Do you want to record albums? Do you want to be in theater? Do you want to, Ruby does, yes, yeah.
2: I think for me, my love of the arts is storytelling, and I think if I can be a part of something that does tell a story or moves people in any type of way...
0: Doesn't matter what it is.
2: Yeah, exactly.
0: Now, I'm just thinking about the best place to book is probably at comealiveshow.com.au.
1: Please.
0: Yeah, that's the one. So tickets on sale now at comealiveshow, all written as one word, .com.au for beautiful. So The Greatest Showman Circus at the Entertainment Quarter. That'll take our minds off stuff. Thanks for coming, you guys.
1: Thanks for having us.
0: It's great to have you both. Go out with a bit of music, Justy, before the news.

0: 2SM. Sydney traffic.
1: City-bound delays quite busy on the M4 at Orchard Hills with a crash just before Kent Road. It's in the breakdown lane with 40km speed drops and building very heavy back to Mulgoa Road. The M5 slowing city-bound from Moorebank. Travel time from the Hume Motorway to the main tunnel, 27 minutes. 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I'm Brooke with traffic, 2SM 1269.
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9: Good morning, I'm Bree Porter. Members of the ISIS Brides group are set to arrive back in Australia tonight. 4 women and 9 children left their Syrian refugee camp last month and are set to touch down in Sydney and Melbourne later today. The AFP will be awaiting their arrival with a number of arrests set to be made and the children provided with support. A push for a gas export tax has been shut out of next week's federal budget, with PM Anthony Albanese ruling it out. A Greens-led inquiry into gas exports taxation hands down its final report today, but members say the fight is far from over. The Greens are pushing for a 25% tax on gas exports, a plan gaining strong community backing. Supporters say it could raise $17 billion a year, cash they argue would ease the fuel crisis and help with the cost of living. Iran is reviewing a new peace deal proposal from the US. President Donald Trump is hopeful it could end the war and open the Strait of Hormuz. However, Iranian officials are doubtful that a deal is looming. Trump says Iran is playing games.
10: Iran wants to make a deal. What I don't like about Iran is they'll talk to me with such great respect, and then they'll go on television, they'll say, we did not speak to the president. We did not speak to the president. So they play games, but let me just tell you, they want to make a deal. They should do the smart thing, you know? They should do the smart thing, and because we don't want to go in and kill people. Really don't. I don't want to.
9: A man's been granted a bail for allegedly wearing a shirt depicting a Nazi symbol in Sydney yesterday. Police were patrolling the city's CBD when they spotted the man wearing the shirt before issuing him with a move-on notice. He was arrested and charged later that afternoon in Millfront Court this month. Volunteers are now dealing with the aftermath after a blaze tore through a state emergency services building earlier this week on the New South Wales Central Coast. Millions of dollars worth of rescue gear has been lost after the fire tore through the building on Tuesday in Wyong. Trucks, boats and specialised equipment all destroyed. But despite the damage, SES crews remain ready to respond with support now being sourced from other parts in the state. Queensland fire crews performed a rooftop rescue after a blaze broke out on the top floor of a residential building in Brisbane. Emergency crews were called to the address in Milton just before 2 o'clock yesterday, where smoke was billowing up from the six-storey structure. Crews rescued a woman from the roof of the building with a cherry picker before the blaze was brought under control. The cause of the fire is being investigated. And American media mogul and founder of CNN, Ted Turner, has died at the age of 87. The television pioneer is known for inventing the concept of 24-hour TV news, as well as his contributions to the environment and the United Nations. He passed surrounded by family yesterday morning. To sport, Australia's most capped women's rugby player, Ashley Masters, is making the switch to rugby league. The 45-test veteran is set to link up with the Cowboys ahead of this year's NRLW season on a two-year deal. Women's tennis world number one Aryna Sabalenka has hinted she may boycott Wimbledon and other Grand Slams over prize money. She joins a growing list of tennis stars arguing players should receive a greater share of the revenue for competing in major tournaments. The Bulldogs will clash with the Dolphins tonight in the NRL. The Dolphins will be bolstered by the return of Jeremy Marshall-King. He's been on the sidelines since suffering a knee injury at his home in January. And round 9 of the AFL kicks off tonight with a top 4 showdown between Fremantle and Hawthorn. Dockers coach Justin Longmuir says they're well prepared for the clash.
8: You don't have to prove anything, to anyone. We just need to see where our footy stacks up. It's another opportunity for us to try and improve our footy. We understand the opposition, understand their strengths.
9: In finance, the Dow Jones is up 592 points at 49,890, and the Australian dollar is worth 72.34 US cents. That's Super Radio Network News. Partly cloudy and cool conditions this morning, but developing into a mostly sunny day. Light winds as well, only gusting around 10 kilometres per hour and then picking up in the afternoon. Heading for tops of 19 degrees in the city, the same in the west. Looking ahead, bright and sunny conditions expected tomorrow, heading for tops just above the 20 mark and mostly sunny skies for the weekend. That's the latest 2SM News. I'm Brianna Porter.
11: You're listening to the Tim Webster Breakfast Show. 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
12: Yeah, Smithy's here, but just let me do these quick emails and while Smithy's here, because we're both getting it and an avalanche of them. Gary says, I'm sick and tired of Albo banging on about people filling jerry cans because he did it because he just wanted to fill up the jerry can for his ride on mower. And people looked at him like he had two heads. I do the same thing, Gary. I mean, I've got a tractor, I've got a whippersnipper, I've got a chainsaw, and I filled up my 20-litre can the other day, and I got the same looks. Another one. Craig says, morning, Tim. That spiel you just played from Albo, fair dinkum, the bloke couldn't lie straight in bed. How in blazes does he know that more people are car sharing? I mean, as I've been saying, Chrissy, they seem to be living in a bubble. How could Penny Wong have the insensitivity to announce $30 million for Fiji, while we've got women giving birth to babies on the banks of the Murrumbidgee River, homeless people all over the place, a cost of living going through. I'm at a loss, I have to tell you.
13: Add to that the fact that we have heard nothing out of Treasury, no leaks at all, about pulling back on the spending related to the renewable transition.
12: Yeah.
13: Like, this is an open checkbook that somehow is untouchable. You can't go anywhere near it.
12: Sacrosanct.
13: Sacrosanct. Yeah. You can't touch it. So we'll charge on with that. when we've got, as you say, homeless people on the Murrumbidgee in tents.
12: On the banks of the river.
13: Like, seriously. This is Australia?
12: Yeah, I know.
13: It's just shocking. Just like, priorities are all skew if.
12: Yeah.
13: I want to talk about the scuffle, of course, that you played a little earlier on the hustings in Albury.
12: Yeah.
13: You know, when you put so many politicians in the same place for so long, this is what happens, you see. But there's a scuffle going on between Alexander Downer and Tony Abbott, not verbally.
12: Yeah.
13: But they are fighting and will probably end up being selected, one of them, for the presidency of the Federal Liberal Party.
12: Tony.
13: And I don't think that the Federal Liberal president this time round will be as neutral or silent as most of the presidents have been.
12: Is that a vote from Liberal Party members for the president? I'm not sure how they get to the president.
13: No, they do it through the executive. No Liberal Party members.
12: Right. So the executive. Yeah. Abbott, surely, rather than Downer. Well, I don't know.
13: Well, I'll tell you who's close. Yeah. Angus Taylor is very close to Tony Abbott.
12: Yes. Yeah.
13: And I remember an interview, and I'll play some of it for my listeners today. 3 months ago on Sky, he said that he regarded Tony Abbott to be the most successful Liberal opposition leader.
12: Right.
13: Which is a little bit of a smack for John Howard in some way. But anyway, that's by the by. But, you know, you've got to get on with your president, and the president has got to get on with the leader. And right now, I think the Liberal Party could do with a forthright, progressive president that sent the party back to its conservative roots.
12: So it'll
13: be interesting to see how that goes. We'll talk about that on the program today. Libertarian John Ruddick will get stuck into the national issues that have been running around. Interestingly, to see that John Ruddick and his posse in the upper house of the New South Wales Parliament were able to pass legislation yesterday that gave the dropped the ban on uranium being used for energy.
12: Mm.
13: Now, it's only one small sliver of government, but it's an interesting it's an interesting victory for someone like John Ruddick, who thinks that we should be considering small nuclear modular reactors.
12: Indeed.
13: Dr. Natalia Iloshina from RMIT is an economist. She will take to bits some of what we've heard might be in the budget next week and tell us what it all means, because I keep hearing about this intergenerational fairness, and I'm trying to work out what they're trying to say. Is that just another way of saying we've got to reinstate socialism to even the playing field? I'm not quite sure.
12: Yeah, old people have got too much money. Give it to the young people.
13: That's exactly what it means. Yeah. That's exactly what it means.
12: Exactly.
13: And Maurice Newman, the former chair of the ABC, will talk about what needs to be done to clean up the mess that are Indigenous camps in this country. Okay. So all of that. Oh, and also we've got to talk about bush turkeys or bin chickens. Which are the worst? That's important.
12: Well, I've got brush turkeys at home, but as you know, I've got a few acres. So they're not...
13: You've got a menagerie.
12: They're not a drama, but our new rescue German Shepherd, Ellie, loves to harass them.
13: Right.
12: Now, I probably shouldn't be saying that. They are a protected species. So if anyone's listening, she doesn't get them, She just loves to bark at them.
13: We don't put fox traps in the ground,
12: off,
13: okay?
12: There you go. worse?
13: Actually, the bin chicken is the urban version of the brush turkey, really.
12: Yeah.
13: They're all bad.
12: Yeah.
13: I hate them. Anyway, we'll talk about that a little bit later.
12: It sounds like a bit of fun. Thank you, mate. Christopher's on the wireless for you in about 20 minutes from now. Now, speaking of all that, old people like us, do you love your place and you'd like to stay there, like to have some support to stay there? Well, exactly. Isn't it a bit of a no-brainer? 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
14: 2SM. Sydney traffic.
1: There's a crash now on Centenary Drive causing northbound delays at Maroona Road through Strathfield. Watch out with the truck breakdown in Auburn. St Hilliers Road northbound just past Holt Street. The M4 at Orchard Hills reopening all those city-bound lanes after a crash at Kent Street. 40 Wags, 40 Frenzy is here. 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Limited time only. It's traffic 2SM 1260.
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12: Yeah, Troy Dodds from the Western Weekender in a tick. And thank you, John. John was talking to me yesterday and today, about these unfinished projects. Now, that rail corridor, I mean, it's just, honestly, you just shake your head in disbelief that they could even contemplate doing something like that before investigating ways that they might be able to fix it. And yes, we are talking about billions of dollars. This is this rail freight corridor from Melbourne to Brisbane, which would have been such a great idea, but now it's going to stop in parks, which makes absolutely no sense whatsoever. And I'm hearing from the private community that they weren't really told or consulted about it. But John, I haven't been down that way for a long time. We used to have a little holiday shack down at Borley Point. So you can see this, I'm sure. You're talking about the rail to Port Kembla, which is not finished. And you can still see that from Picton Road. If you can send me a quick note to confirm whether that's the one we're talking about. But it looks like it is. And John sent me the photographs. I mean, this stuff that we start and don't finish because governments can't get their numbers right. Now, the excuse the federal government's given for not completing that rail corridor is it's too expensive. And it would have been, you know, and we talk about, John does, Warren does, my older listeners, all of the things we used to do, whether it's manufacturing, whether we built things, or a Gamba Dam, you know, whatever it might be, Snowy River Scheme, which was built, by the way, with a hell of a lot of migrant labour, Greeks and Italians, on the Snowy River Scheme when it was built. So all of those things that we did in the past, and they just seem to be too hard now. And is that because the government just gets their numbers all wrong? But thanks for the photos, John, because I think that's the one we're talking about. And you can see those pillars, pylons, and the rail line above them. I'm pretty sure you can see them from Picton Road if you're driving along that way down south. All right, let's talk about what is in the Western Weekender. Here's Troy Dodds. Morning, mate.
2: Tim, good morning.
12: Yeah, now, all right, speaking of elections, who's running for Penrith at the state election?
2: Well, we don't know. There's a lot of speculation at the moment. Of course, the election's only about 10 months away.
12: That's right,
2: there
12: yeah.
2: was some talk that that Stuart Ayres, who, of course, the former high-profile minister, was at least considering an approach that that the Libs have apparently made. On the weekend, we saw Richard Fox, of course, the well-known former Olympian, dad of Jessica and Naomi. He was hinted at a possible run for Penrith, but he's denied that to us this week. So at the end of the day, there is no candidate. And it's interesting because we're only 10 months away and the seat's held by the slimmest of margins. So you'd think that the Libs would want to get on the ground and potentially try and reclaim it next March.
12: Yeah, indeed. I noticed a lot of the winter appeals are going to start fairly shortly. I saw, I think it was Major Bruce Harmer on television from the Salvos yesterday talking about all of that. And we're just, you know, in a period of time when there's so many people need help, Troy.
2: Yeah, absolutely. In fact, a lot of figures suggesting that just in the Penrith sort of area alone, about 1,500 people who would be considered homeless at the moment, living on the streets. So, look, this is an annual appeal out here that sort of all the politicians of any side get involved in, along with the Penrith CBD Corporation. So it started now in the paper this week, all the places you can drop off things like scarves and jumpers and blankets and things that can help out this winter, because it's it has started the bite. The other mornings are getting a little bit fresher.
12: Yeah, indeed. Oh, yeah. Speaking of that, it's about to be netball season. And unless I'm mistaken, I think netball is still the biggest participation sport, team sport in the country. And there'll be netballers all over the place.
2: Yeah, and huge here in Perth. Yeah. Every Saturday morning at the Jamison Park netball courts here, it is absolutely packed to the rafters. Last weekend, the annual March Past was held. This is where all the clubs get together and do a bit of an opening march, and all the various signatories come along and we declare the season officially open. So, yeah, netball's back, and Saturday morning sport very much in the trenches for all the parents out there at the moment this time of year.
12: Yeah, it's great. I mean, my lovely wife used to play at a pretty high level. She's a very good netballer. Used to play in a lot of competitions until the knees eventually give out, but that's what happens to netballers. It's great to see. If you go anywhere, I think anywhere in Sydney, particularly in Penrith, on a Saturday morning usually, hey, and you'll see the netballers out and about, and it's just great. Yeah.
2: Absolutely, yep.
12: Good on you, buddy. And you'll find all of that in the Western Weekender?
2: You will indeed. And, of course, I download the app too, Western Weekender app, from the Apple or Google Play Stores.
12: Good on you, mate. That's Troy Dodds. Thanks, pal, from the Western Weekender. Look, just a couple of things before I play some music and leave you on this lovely so far day. Asta Hill is the mayor, and fairly new mayor up there in Broken Hill. And we've asked her for a chat, and she's lovely, but as you can appreciate, she's got a lot on her plate in Broken Hill as they're dealing with the dreadful situation up there. So we might try and grab a chat with her maybe next week. But she said love to, but just at the moment, it's not under with everything we're doing up there. But she did say that everything up there is still really still and sombre, and a palpable determination to support one another, particularly the families up there in the wake of what's happened with the passing of Kumanjai Little Baby. And I'm asked a
3: couple
12: morning, of times
3: about that. Good morning, I'm Diane Coveney.
12: Why that name is being used. That's because the families requested that name be used, Kumanjai Little Baby. I've been asked that a couple of times. And the mayor said, well, we're wrapping our arms around the family, around each other, and they're doing all of that in the Alice as we speak. But I'd love to talk to her because she's a relatively young woman doing a very good job up there in the Alice. Look, one more thing on the Ben Robert-Smith thing. And look, One Nation have got posters up next to their polling stations supporting Ben Robert-Smith. The only thing I'd say about all of that is to caution. It's not me cautioning everybody, and it's everybody, and I mean me and Chris and you and the telephone calls I can take from you in relation to Ben Robert-Smith. Now, we can all of us support our veterans, and we should always support our veterans for what they've done and continue to do for us over, you know, well over 100 years or more, and we should always do that. But we're being reminded, and this time it's University of Sydney Law School Professor David Rolfe, to just be very careful and to remember that it is a matter, and a very serious matter, serious charges before the court. And things that are said could impact proceedings, and you could be disadvantaging Ben Robert Smith. Because the way our system works, you are entitled to the presumption of innocence. And prominent people who've made statements in the past in support of other people have found themselves in a lot of trouble and the wrong end of sub judice and contempt. And those laws exist to protect, my friends, all of us, with the presumption of innocence and to ensure a fair trial, not the court of public opinion. And the professor said open justice is really a fundamental part of our legal system because for centuries we've proceeded on the basis that justice not only needs to be done, but needs to be seen to be done. Now, that's a law professor at Sydney Uni, not me, to just, you know, remind people to be just very careful because you could be doing him a disservice. So presumption of innocence and very serious matters before the court. But having said all that, I get it. I do understand. Very sorry to hear, too, before I go, speaking of music, Bonnie Tyler has been unwell. You know, lives in Portugal these days. And remember, It's a Heartache? A great voice, Bonnie Tyler. And she's had intestinal surgery, back home recuperating, but family and friends are saying fans will be pleased to know that she is back home and wishing her well for a full and swift recovery of that. So, yeah, Bonnie Tyler. And I did notice, by the way, speaking of music, and there was Mick and Keith and Ronnie in London, you'll probably see this on the news tonight, talking about yet another Rolling Stones album. Can you believe that? Another Rolling Stones album. Just remarkable they are. And of course, Keith and Mick are two original members of the Stones, but Ronnie goes back to, 1976. But I want to play this because it's a great song. He had a string of hits in the 1970s. In fact, some great records. Bob Seger's birthday today. Bob Seger's 81. He was a very good friend of Glenn Frey from the Eagles. In fact, very good friend of the Eagles, full stop. And had a hand in writing a couple of their songs. I think It's a Heartache Tonight is one of them that he helped to write. But, 81 is Bob Seger today, celebrating his birthday. And this is one of my favourite songs of his. And it's a bit of a reminiscence of what we used to be like. And I can sort of remember at 18. Look after yourselves. Have a lovely rest of Thursday. And it is a lovely day. Chris is in after the news at 9. Look after yourselves. See you tomorrow.

0: 2SM Sydney traffic.
1: Delays building through Prestons with a truck that's conked out northbound Monaro Road to the on-ramp to the M7 motorway. A crash in Strathfield slowing traffic Centenary Drive at Wabruna Road. Delays heavy back to the Hume Highway city bound now. 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I'm Brooke Shan with the latest traffic on 2SM 1269.
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8: Good morning, I'm Diane Coveney-Garland. Four women and nine children will arrive back in Australia tonight after spending time in refugee camps in Syria. The ISIS brides have been battling to get home after being turned around several times despite reaching Damascus. AFP officers will be on hand when the flights touch down in both Sydney and Melbourne. Some of the women will be arrested on suspicion of counter-terrorism offences. A One Nation volunteer and Liberal senator have clashed outside a polling booth in the seat of Farrer. Tensions flared in Albury yesterday ahead of this weekend's by-election. One Nation's Barnaby Joyce has told Tim Webster it's a bit much.
9: Found a pensioner who's doing nothing more than handing out out-of-vote cards and deciding to get right in his face and then using this, oh, well, you're in a public space so I can spit on you type of thing. I think Senator Patterson's way out of line. You would not expect that sort of behaviour from John Howard or John Anderson. Or it's just bobber boy boorish behaviour.
8: Police have charged two men after a car crashed into a weir in Sydney South. The Audi sank, but the 20-year-old driver managed to get to safety and call for help. His 20-year-old male passenger was trapped in the submerged vehicle. His body was recovered 9 hours later. The driver's been charged with multiple offences, as has the 18-year-old driver of a Mercedes. Police allege they were street racing prior to the crash in the early hours of yesterday morning. The federal and New South Wales governments have teamed up to fund recovery and healing supports for victim survivors of sexual violence. The money will be spent on a program aimed at improving long-term outcomes through community-led solutions. New South Wales Minister for the Prevention of Domestic Violence and Sexual Assault, Jodie Harrison, says it's a vital program.
10: $3.3 million to organisations across New South Wales to provide strengthening of services that provide services to victims of sexual assault and also to really just enhance the response to victims of sexual assault.
8: Investigations are underway into allegations batteries which are collected from recycling bins at major supermarkets are being stockpiled. The Herald reports a former employee of the collection company claims some of the batteries are burned or illegally dumped. The company denies any wrongdoing. Iran is considering a peace proposal put forward by the United States. The US President Donald Trump is adamant Iran wants the war to end, a war Mr. Trump has labelled as a skirmish.
11: We're doing unbelievably well, as we did in Venezuela, where it was rapid, over in one day. And we're doing pretty much equally as well, I would say, larger. But we're doing very well in Iran. It's going very smoothly, and we'll see what happens. They want to make a deal. They want to negotiate.
8: Alex Johnston has signed with the PNG Chiefs. He follows Jerome Luai in signing with the new franchise. The winger will leave the Rabbitohs at the end of 2027 and admits it was a tough decision.
12: I've still got a year and a half, so yeah, I'm excited for what we can achieve together for the next year and a half. And I think when the time comes and we're packing our bags to leave, I'm sure I'll be tearing up.
8: The Dolphins will play the Bulldogs tonight. Australia's Alexander Vukic downed American Patrick Kipson in the round of 128 at the Italian Open. Heavy rain resulted in the suspension of a number of clashes. And holders PSG drew 1-1 with Bayern Munich to reach the final of the Champions League. The French side will play

0: Final of the Champions League, the French side will play Arsenal in the final. In finance, the Dow Jones has closed up 612 points, one Australian dollars buying 72.38 US cents. This is Super Radio Network News. Cloudy with west to southwesterly winds. We're heading for top temperatures of 19 degrees in the city in the west. Looking further ahead, sunny tomorrow, sunny Saturday and Sunday. At the moment in the city it's 13 degrees, 14 at Bankstown, 14 at Penrith, 13 at Richmond and Quakers Hill. That's the latest news. 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

Good morning, Australia. This is Chris Smith. It is Thursday, the 7th of May, 2026. G'day, g'day. Good to have your company. I'm broadcasting live from the studios of Radio 2SM, that's 1269 in Sydney, and through the Super Radio Network, which includes stations across New South Wales, Queensland, and also in the Northern Territory. Thank you for joining us, and welcome to the Castle of Common Sense.

0: to our top five latest news. An ISIS bride who vowed never to return to Australia again, and her nine-year-old son are believed to be part of this cohort of 13 women and children who will be confronted by police just after 5 p.m. today in Sydney and Melbourne at both airports. A heavy police presence was expected at both, and Australian Federal Police Commissioner Chrissy Barrett confirmed that some members would face charges for counter-terrorism offences. We played that audio for you on the program yesterday. Now, the Telegraph understands the women had purchased plane tickets on flights QR908 and QR904, which were to depart Doha last night before landing here just after 5. The group have been monitored, we were told yesterday, since 2015 under Operation Kurrajong. And as we heard, Chrissy Barrett stated investigators have been collecting evidence and information in Syria to determine whether Australians who travelled there have committed Commonwealth offences. So much of all of that will play out sometime this evening. Iran is reviewing a new peace deal proposal from the United States, which President Donald Trump says could end the war and reopen the Strait of Hormuz. Now, the key issue is about getting rid of their enriched uranium for a particular period of time. The two sides may have found an agreeable center point. The US initially wanted a 20-year moratorium. The Iranians wanted 5. So Trump has come up with 10 years. So it's almost a center point. So it almost might be accepted. He is the master dealmaker, is he not? An Iranian official said, though, well, he actually cast doubt on the deal being imminent, describing the proposal as an American wish list and warning the US would not get what it wanted through a failed war. As has been a persistent recurrence, there are mixed signals on the prospects of a peace deal. But Axios, citing unnamed US officials, reported the White House believed it was getting close to a deal with Iran. Now, the ABC, meanwhile, reportedly say that the compromise is just a one-page memorandum, one-page deal. And there's a framework for more detailed nuclear negotiations in future. The US wants Iran to export its highly enriched uranium to the United States and pledge not to operate its underground nuclear facilities. The US president has addressed the latest diplomatic push.
1: I hate to do this, but we have to make an excursion down to Iran because we can't let them have a nuclear weapon. Look, and this is very simple. Iran cannot have a nuclear weapon because as tough as they are, we want to keep them alive. We want to keep all of you alive. Iran cannot have a nuclear weapon, and they won't. And they've agreed to that.

0: Kind of. Back home, Jim Chalmers is planning to roll out a COVID-era business tax relief proposal, allowing companies to reduce their tax retrospectively in a move that aims to lift productivity growth and save investment from crashing as forecast by the Reserve Bank this week. So, yes, productivity does get a jersey or a Guernsey in all of this. The Australian understands the Albanese government will offer 2 years of loss carryback, which under which businesses can reduce previous year's profits in the amount of tax they paid, leading to refunds from the ATO. When the policy was used during the COVID era, Josh Frydenberg came up with this, the refunds were estimated to be as much as $5 billion. So it's a throwback to the COVID days. It is likely that the costly move will help businesses cope during a forecast slowdown in consumption and higher costs driven by the Middle East oil shock. Meanwhile, a boost to the research and development tax break will be a key plank, according to the Australian Financial Review, as part of this so-called productivity package. Treasurer Jim Chalmers is expected to raise the current $150 million cap on R&D expenses that can be claimed in a move that will immediately help tech giant Atlassian and hearing device maker Cochlear, but is also aimed at making Australia a more internationally competitive investment destination. R&D has been so poorly supported in this country by both major parties. This is where you find your instant productivity increases and ways forward that aren't clear or easily followed. So this is positive. R&D, research and development. Now, there's been a stoush on the hustings in Albury yesterday. This is what happens, you see, when too many politicians spend too long with too many of their opponents in the same place. Frustrations build and bubble over. So here's what happened when a One Nation volunteer got cranky with Liberal Senator James Patterson for attacking One Nation candidate David Farley. It led to the volunteer snatching Patterson's phone off him as Patterson tried to film the discussion.
1: Video?
2: Yes, I am.
1: Are you getting a video?
2: Yes, I am.
1: Video me without my bloody knowledge.
3: What's your name, by the way? What's your name, mate?
1: You know what my name is.
3: Say it. What's your name?
1: No. I'll walk away.
3: That's assault.
1: You're a liar.
3: You have just committed an assault.
1: I had never assaulted anyone.
3: Yes, you did. You just grabbed my
1: phone. I grabbed your phone because you don't have permission to video it.
0: See, this is what happens when city politicians go to the bush. They sort of behave like bully city politicians do, and they don't respect that rural politicians don't like phones in their face. James Patterson, you stepped over the line. In sport, South Sydney's Alex Johnston has revealed he called PNG Chiefs bosses to apologise for spoiling the announcement of Jerome Luai as the club's first signing last week, basically saying he told family and teammates he was very excited and he thought the contract was done. Well, it has been done now, and it's a one-year deal only with the Chiefs to join them in their first year in 2028. But we thought that was the case kind of last week. Oops, Alex got a bit overexcited. His mother was born in PNG, so for him, it's a perfect fit. But once he realised the mistake, he called the chief CEO and the GM of football and apologised. They kissed and made up, and Alex leaves South for Port Moresby at the end of the 2027 season. That is the state of play. Now, in the Castle of Common Sense, the talkback tradition continues. 2SM pioneered that format first, and we still give our audience the chance to have their say on the issues of our time. Jump on your open line right now. All systems are go, 13, 12, 69. On the guest list, how will next week's federal budget impact you, especially if you're an older Australian? Economist Dr. Natalia Iloshina has plenty of leaks to work with. They're all over the newspapers, have been all week. And so she will decode what the government really means when it says it is time for intergenerational fairness. What does that mean? Libertarian leader John Ruddick will tackle today's big national affairs stories, including the ISIS brides returning, major moves to lift the ban on uranium, and the fight is not over to complete the Inland Rail project. We'll hear from former ABC chair Morris Newman too on the pressure building for a royal commission into Indigenous conditions in camps. We'll also get a cameo from comedian Jimmy Rees later and his astonishing interview with someone who seems to be the head of the Reserve Bank. That and more on the program, 13 12 69. This is Chris Smith on 2SM and the Super Radio Network. So our politicians are not just battling it out on the hustings in Albury. There's another battle brewing behind closed doors between two Liberal Party heavyweights, which I think will have a major impact on whether the party sinks or swims in the foreseeable future. Former Foreign Minister Alexander Downer is running for the presidency of the Federal Liberal Party. And in the other corner is likely to be none other than ex-Prime Minister Tony Abbott. Who would you choose? It's being described as the clash of the titans of the Liberal Party, which is about right. They have both contributed enormously to the party over many decades, and both men have enormous experience in all areas of politics, policy, leadership, and the public's dissatisfaction with the Liberal Party recently. They've both commented on the current status frequently in the media. Now, this may all come to a head at the Liberal Party's federal conference on May 29. Now, I've heard from some very reliable Liberal folk that Abbott is definitely keen on running for the job, with some party figures now telling the Australian newspaper they believed he had the support of Angus Taylor as well. And that is crucial, because if they plan to have a president who becomes more active and a regular contributor to rebuilding the party, the president and the party leader must get on. And it's interesting, I go back 3 months ago to an interview I saw featuring the newly anointed Angus Taylor on Sky News. He praised Tony Abbott's record. And I thought at the time he sounded like he considered Abbott more successful than John Howard, at least in opposition.
2: This one in particular, in recent times, of course, the most successful opposition leader we've seen. What an extraordinary election in 2010. And you were there, and then, of course, that led to the victory in 2013. I remember 2010 that night. No one expected
4: no.
0: That was with Peter Credlin. High praise. So maybe it's a done deal. Downer, too, he led the Liberal Party. It was a brief stint in 1994. He plunged in the polls, was replaced by John Howard in January the following year. He has played down being more proactive if he was given the presidency, but that might be his way of not upsetting the apple cart. Right now, the Liberal Party needs all the help it can get, especially from party elders who have been there, done that. He does have runs on the board, Downer, in terms of previous party executive roles. He was state president in South Australia and federal vice president for several years. Interestingly, he told the Australian he wouldn't get into a campaign against Tony Abbott if it came down to that. He said people can make up their own minds when they see what candidates there are. So he wouldn't be actually on the front foot campaigning for himself and against Tony Abbott. But it's a crucial time for the Liberal Party at all levels of government. Last year's election disaster has taken the party to some very low places. At one stage this year, One Nation was scoring better than the Libs in the news poll, which made Pauline Hanson a kind of unofficial opposition leader for a while. Those numbers have evened out. Angus Taylor has regained a small amount of ground in recent months, but they have a mountain to climb, the Liberals, to get back to being in a winning stance. One thing's for sure, whichever contender takes the presidency, Downer or Abbott, they will not be accepting any further push to the centre. You just wonder, though, whether the ground they've lost to One Nation is able to be won back. Even if it can, I don't think it can be before the next federal election. Take a break and hear what you have to say on 13 12 69 and some great news coming through based on something we were chasing yesterday. All next on the program.
5: 2SM, Sydney traffic.
6: Rosewall tree down on Boundary Street, affecting both directions at Spearman Street near Archer Street. Traffic very heavy going through there. And Homebush West truck broken down Centenary Drive Lane to northbound at Waroona Road. Public transport is ready when you are. Tap on, tap off, and travel with a weekly $50 cap, keeping you connected. 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I'm Ian Wallace with the latest traffic on 2SM. 1269.
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1: Always good to start with a bit of good news. Jack called on the open line yesterday while trying to help his friend Martin, who was having an issue with Optus. Martin's landline had been out of action for more than a week, and despite multiple attempts to get help, he couldn't seem to get any clear answers or assistance. The account is in the name of his wife, Phyllis, who's currently in palliative care. Now, we put in a call to Optus to see whether something could be done to help this poor gent. A caller rang in later and said that there's a Centrelink form which needed to be filled out to offset the fact that the name of the account was in his wife's name and not his own. But I've got Jack back on the line right now. Let's find out what's happened. Hi there, Jack.
2: G'day, Chris. How are you going?
1: Good, thank you. What's happened?
2: Optus got hold of me probably about 1 o'clock in the afternoon, I suppose. A gentleman called Ben, I can't remember exactly what area he's from, but he was really very helpful.
1: Good.
2: He advised that he was going to reset the service and remotely boot the modem, a soft reboot, which is all I was really after, is someone to do something, you know. And, I went back around to Marty's place. The phone still wasn't working properly, but you could tell there was a connection at least. So I then went into one of the stores and bought him a new handset, and I hooked it up, went around there first thing this morning, hooked it up. And it's working fine.
1: Oh, great, great news. So it was a technical issue, not an ownership issue of the account.
2: Yes, yep.
1: Right. But in the meantime, the suggestion from the other caller, who I know that you've been in contact with, that suggestion might be something he could pursue in the medium term, so that if there is a problem down the track, he's got control of the account.
2: Yeah, I agree. And he goes, he pops into the hospital to sit with Phyllis every day for a couple of hours. And so, you know, maybe that they can, you know, maybe it might be something that she might be able to sign something over to him. I'm not sure, but I'll have a chat to him. But he was very eternally grateful, he kept on saying.
1: Eternally. Well, without the phone and you're on your own like that and you're so isolated, it's essential. You've got to have connection with people.
2: Agree, mate. And I just thank you guys, your staff, yourself, just for chasing it up for me. It's and he was very thankful.
1: Well, thank you to Optus, too, for jumping on this. And look, we don't know the conversations that went on between Martin and Optus, but obviously a communication dilemma. But now it's solved, thanks to Optus. Thanks to you, Jack. You are a good Samaritan. Well done, and maybe for future reference, signing that form might be the way to go so that he's got full control of the account.
2: I think so, and thanks again, Chris.
1: Good on you, Jack. Thank you very much. Well done. Sensational. Now, I was just talking about Angus Taylor there and the praise that he had for Tony Abbott in that Sky News interview. Peter has phoned in to talk about Angus Taylor. Go ahead, Pete.
3: Well, if Angus Taylor wants to take the leaf out of Tony Abbott's book, Tony Abbott said, I'll ditch the DSG, the carbon tax, straight away, and he did.
1: Yeah.
3: This bloke had the opportunity yesterday. We will reinstate this. Did he say it? Did anybody say that out of the Liberal Party? We will reinstate the train going from Sydney to Brisbane.
1: No, I tell you who said it. The National Party leader, Matt Canavan, said, we will reinstate the second half of the Inland Rail proposal, if that's what you're talking about?
3: Yes, that's what I was
1: saying. I don't think Angus Taylor said the same thing.
3: No, he didn't. He didn't say it.
1: And he should have.
3: And he should have. He should have been the first one up and said, look, they've cut this, we'll reinstate it.
1: I agree. I think it was a missed opportunity. Matt Canavan didn't miss the opportunity, though.
3: Well, he didn't do it straight away on the first talk, but the second talk he did.
1: Yeah. You see, if you're paying the same kind of big bucks to have a hydro system operating in the Snowy Mountains, and you've got this nation-changing development which will move goods faster, quicker, make them more affordable, and, you know, be able to link Perth with the Eastern Seaboard and all of that sort of stuff, that is a nation-building productivity bonus that we should be pursuing, no matter what the cost, and we should be closing down Snowy 2.0 pronto.
3: Who's making the money out of 2.0? I think if you listen to Mr. Toperfield, you'll think Turnbull's doing all right.
1: Well, all the renewable gods that have their fingers in the renewable pie, they're the ones who are benefiting the most. You're exactly right. Good on you, Peter. Thank you very much for your call. Lee wants to talk about Qantas. Go ahead, Lee.
4: Yeah, Chris, how are you?
1: Good, thank you. And look, I couldn't get to you yesterday, and I'm sorry about that. We were just chock-a-block, but I'm glad that you phoned in again today. Go ahead.
4: Yeah, look, just a disappointing experience with Qantas. My wife and I and four friends, we're flying to Seattle in June, and we're Qantas frequent flyers, and it just so happened that Qantas had a special on for their premium economy for $1,850, so I went through and booked it, and it offered Zip Pay, and I thought, oh, yeah, I'll do that. So then the next morning, I didn't have any confirmation, so I rang them up, and they said, oh, no, because Zip Pay didn't make a payment overnight, your booking's been cancelled.
1: Oh.
4: And I said, oh, can I book it now? And they said, you can, but the price has gone up to $3,500.
1: No, you don't want to book it now. You wanted to book it when it was cheap. That's why you were doing it. And Zip Pay, you would have evidence of enacting Zip Pay to pay that for you, wouldn't you? At the time and date, you would have evidence of that, right?
4: I think so, but it gets better. They said, look, we can get you the cheaper price, but you'll be flying back a day later and you'll be flying American Airlines. And I said, all right, well, we've got to get over there. So I booked that. Then next morning I saw it was on sale again for $2,000. So I rang them back up and said, can I book this one? And they said, yes, you can, but there's an $850 per person cancellation.
1: Oh.
4: So I said, nah, leave it.
1: So they dragged you down the track of the new deal. They were the ones who dragged you down the track of the new deal, and then they want to punish you for having done that.
4: Yep. And then Friday morning, I get an email saying because I hadn't paid the original booking by midnight the night before, which was 4 days later, my flight's being cancelled. So I rang them up and I said, I had to pay this on Monday, and no one told me that I had to pay by BPA or anything. And they said, oh, sorry, we can't. And I said, well, can I book it now? They said, no, sorry, it's now like $3,500 again.
1: Oh.
4: So now we're not, one, we're not flying home with our friends. Two, we've got to stay an extra day at our own costs. And three, we're not flying home with Qantas. And you know what they offered us?
1: What?
4: Nothing.
1: You must be pulling your hair out.
4: I am. Trust
1: me. Wow.
4: Very, very disappointed. And like I said, we fly a bit now because I'm near retirement age, my wife, and we try and use Qantas every time.
1: But okay, getting back to the original booking though, Lee, this is where Qantas have no comeback. You enacted a payment service. You could probably prove that you enacted it at a particular time within the window that was available for the cheaper fare. Just because Zip didn't pay it and it didn't actually move from one payment system to the Qantas account is not your fault.
4: Yeah, but I've had a look on Zip Pay and I can't see where it's enacted it or done anything. And that's what my problem is.
1: Right.
4: And that's why I rang them the next day, because when I hit Zip Pay, it said, yep, done. Or I can't remember.
1: Okay, I can't save your backside with this, but I could possibly get someone from Qantas to have a chat with you outside of those normal channels. Would you be prepared to do that?
4: Yeah, that would be good.
1: Okay. Stay there, Lee. We've become the fair trading operations centre here. But we'll try and get Qantas onto you, Lee, not from your usual channel, but from a channel that might be connected to the media section so that they can understand what your situation is. And maybe there's something they can do. We'll see.
4: Right, so they'll ring me, will they, Chris?
1: Yes, Lee, stay there. I'm going to put you back to Justin. We'll get your phone number and your other numbers if you've got them, because we want to jump on this quickly, and we'll get Qantas and go through the media section to try and work out whether we can get some common sense. All right, stay there, Lee.
4: Can I just tell you one more thing, Chris?
1: Sure.
4: I'm a South Sydney supporter, and I went to the football on Sunday with one of your work colleagues. It's not a South supporter, and my God, was he a pain in the backside.
1: Who was this?
4: Guy.
1: Guy Ashford, who's a mad Newcastle fan.
4: No, he's a mad bloody Canterbury very fair.
1: Oh, is he? Oh, yeah, from his original days when he grew up in that district. That's where he grew up.
4: Yeah.
1: But he's now based in Newcastle. So he was there cheering on the Newcastle Knights, though, wasn't he?
4: They're giving me a hard time.
1: Oh, wouldn't he? What? But then when you came back and it was like 7 minutes to go and we were in front, I hope you served it back to him.
4: I didn't see him.
1: Right. He ran just in case you were going to.
4: Yes. And even his son rang for Canada, giving me a hard time.
1: Dirty dogs, I tell you what. We'll get him next round. Don't worry. When we face him at home, we'll be right. Thank you, Lee.
4: Thanks, Chris.
1: Stay there, right there. We've got plenty of other callers to get to. We'll get to you. John Ruddick coming up after the break, and also a news update too.
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6: Canberra Manor, a crash, Hume Highway, Lane 1 southbound approaching Hollywood Drive. Homebush West, truck broken down, Centenary Drive. Lane 2 northbound at Waroona Road. Rosewell Tree down on Boundary Street, affecting both directions near Archer Street. 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
1: Diane Coveney-Garland, a very good morning.
13: Good morning, Chris. In the news this hour, the ISIS brides will arrive back in Australia tonight. There's been a scuffle outside a polling booth in Albury. A funding boost for the New South Wales Trainlink Coach Network has resulted in more services, and the NRL's top goal scorer, not really much of a secret though, Alex Johnston, is heading to PNG to play with the Chiefs. We'll have all of those stories and more at the top of the hour.
1: Good on you, Diane. Thank you very much for that. Another caller I couldn't get to in a frantic day yesterday on the show was called back today, which I'm pleased about. Marg, a very good morning to you.
14: Is that me?
1: That's you.
14: Oh, okay. I just wanted to raise the issue of the road toll, and what they're doing will never make any difference. I just think that if cars have dash cam and they find people, you know, doing the complete wrong thing, it can be downloaded to the police website and looked at.
1: Yeah.
14: I've had occasion where I'm over 80 and I drive Casino Lismore, and I've had occasion where I set my cruise control two to three under, and they just fly past me. They pass me on double white lines. They pass me round corners. They pass me in double white lines on 60 zone. And it's just a nightmare for people to drive on the roads.
1: You're not wrong, but are you suggesting you could use dash cams to prove people's speed?
14: Yes, you can.
1: Oh, that's tough. How do you... You've got to work out what speed the car that's filming the action or the event is going, and then you've got to work out what speed, therefore, the other car is going. I don't know how you do that accurately.
14: Well, I think the speed, the dash cam cameras register your speed.
1: Right. So if you were going, for instance, on the speed limit and someone else was zooming past you, it's an obvious argument. Yeah, I get that. If that's the case, yeah, why not?
14: Everybody who's got dash cam, if people are doing the wrong thing. I came home from town the other day and I was in 60 and two cars flew past me.
1: Yeah, yeah.
14: You know?
1: And you think to yourself at the time, where are the coppers? Where are the people waiting around the corner like they used to do, getting these, you know, cowards who, you know, don't care about their own lives nor the lives of other drivers on the road?
14: And here's me, been driving for 65 years. I was coming home out of Lismore. There's 7 speed changes in a very short distance. It was raining. I missed the last speed change. I didn't correct down to 80. I went it long and I discovered before a couple of 100 metres, and I was trying to, you know, get the car back, and I curved round and here's a speed camera on a bike and got me.
1: Okay, let's put that out for discussion, especially amongst more tech-orientated listeners. How would this work, and would it be effectively prosecuted in a court, that if a dash cam had a speed recording of a car that was filming, could you therefore assess the speed of the car going past that car?
14: They would.
1: All right, let's put that and see whether that is a sound argument in a court and whether that kind of technology could be used for it, because all of those random cases that we come across, and you and I see it when we're on the road, that aren't caught by the police could all of a sudden be caught by everyone else. We could all play police officer and get hold of these nincompoops.
14: Yep, exactly.
1: Good on you, Marg. Thank you very much. Outstanding idea. The leader of the New South Wales Libertarian Party is John Ruddick, MLC. He's on the line with us right now. John, a very good morning to you.
15: Good morning, Chris.
1: Now, the New South Wales Electoral Commission has reopened an investigation into a decade-old scandal after a former Labor official alleged Premier Chris Minns was involved in evading donations laws over cash received at a Hurstville fundraiser before the 2015 election. The Herald is running this story a short time ago. They're saying the commission is reinvestigating a plan to use straw donors to hide the true identity of prohibited donors to New South Wales Labor. Now, your upper house has called on Penny Sharp, representing the government, to reveal documents related to this case. She has constantly refused to, and she's now suspended for a week, and you're still waiting on her to reveal those documents.
15: Well, and I've got some breaking news for you, Chris. Yes, Penny Sharp, the leader of the government, the Labor Party in the upper house, who many people say really runs the Labor Party, not Chris Minns. He's more like the show pony. But she has been suspended for 1 week. This is big news.
1: Yeah.
15: Now, the breaking news is this, Chris. They've got a replacement. The deputy leader, John Graham, nice guy, he's stepped up to be the acting leader while Penny Sharp's at home, you know, doing the knitting or whatever. And a little bird tells me there's going to be a push on in about sort of 25 minutes from now to suspend John Graham, the acting leader of the government.
1: Well, if he can't just walk in and replace the deputy leader like that, because at the end of the day, this was a suspension of the government representative. Now, if he becomes the government's new representative, the idea of having documents kept secret still remains.
15: Okay, Well, what you said in the introduction is absolutely correct. Penny Sharpe was suspended because they're failing to produce documents which are legally required, because the Parliament has called for them, over the Crispin's donation matter. Now, why are we now going to be voting shortly, debating shortly about suspending the new leader? Well, it's the same issue, different circumstances. In these circumstances, what we have is about 18 months ago, the Parliament passed some anti-free speech, hate speech law, BS, whatever. Now, as part of that legislation, it said, when it passed, it said that there'll be a review in 12 months' time. Okay, good. So we come up to the 12 months' time 6 months ago, and we asked the government, okay, well, where's the review? How are these hate... The review was going to look at how are these hate speech laws performing in the real world. Mm. So the government has confirmed that they've got the review, which is meant to be a public document, and they're not releasing it to the public. So the Parliament said, okay, we'll release it to the Parliament. So at least the parliamentarians can look at it. And they say, no, we're not going to. So then the upper house passed a motion saying the government has to hand over this document. So at least the parliamentarians can see it. And the government wrote back, and they have to do this. And then the government... they came back and they said, no, it's confidential. No, you can't see it. This is a review. The legislation said we had to have a review. The public is the Chris Smith listeners are meant to be able to see this review. Why don't they want us to see this review? I don't know, but they're hiding something.
1: Well, there's two issues there. Both have been managed in a secretive way. There's no transparency existing on either issue.
15: Look, Chris Minns, he is running a very secretive government, a very opaque government. You can't really see what's going in. And I think he thinks, oh, I'm going to win the next election so easily, I don't need to worry about these little matters. Now, this thing that the Sydney Morning Herald is reporting over the election campaign in 2015 and the fundraising, well, I'll tell you who's brought that to the fore. Your mate Mark Latham.
1: Yeah.
15: He has been dogged on this. He's been at them and at them and at them.
1: I spoke to him yesterday on air, and I was shaking my head trying to think to myself, how do they think they can get away with this for a long time? Because she won't come back into the Parliament unless those documents are produced.
15: Well, look, I like Penny Sharpe. She's a nice person. She does, you know, she's very competent at her job, but I'm not happy about saying this, okay, but I suspect what's going to happen is she's just going to keep getting suspended. Okay, and that means they're down a vote. Votes are very important in the upper house.
1: Yeah.
15: So we can solve this problem nice and easy. Let's have some transparency.
1: Yeah, yeah.
15: Now you've been talking about it with Mark Latham, and he's the hero of this moment, but the really big turning point this morning is what you just mentioned. The good old Sydney Morning Herald, the establishment of the centre-left, front page, well, certainly on the website, I'm looking at it right now, they're looking into this. The Election Commission is looking into these donations. Now, it had been referred to ICAC. Who's running ICAC at the moment? A former Labor Attorney General, okay? So it's all very, very unclear whatever happened with ICAC, but we don't need to worry about ICAC now because the Electoral Commission is looking into it. Yeah. So they've got something to hide.
1: It's going to be brought out in the open. Okay, we will follow that very closely today, and especially given what might happen at 10 o'clock too with John Graham being, maybe he'll be sent to pasture as well. See you later, alligator. You've had a uranium victory in Parliament yesterday. Tell us about it.
15: Well, look, it's a good victory. We're only halfway there yet, but look, we've had in the state of New South Wales for about 40 years. A lot of your listeners will remember Premier Neville Rann.
1: Yep.
15: For some reason, he decided we're going to ban not only a nuclear power industry, but we're going to ban mining uranium in New South Wales. Okay, so no one's been looking for it for 40 years. Now, there's two parts of Australia now that do permit uranium mining. That is called South Australia, which has got Olympic Dam, which is the world's biggest uranium mine owned by BHP, and the Northern Territory has recently lifted the ban, and they've got two mines coming on board. Now, the good thing about a uranium mine is this, Chris, very well-paid jobs, okay? And because uranium is uranium, there's unbelievable safety measures in place. Now, what do the South Australians do with all this uranium that they're digging up? They send it to the United States and they send it to France. And what do France and the United States do with it? They use it to generate very cheap electricity.
1: Which is what we should be doing.
15: Well, of course, yeah. Well, why export it to the other side of the world where we should be doing it? But this is a baby step. So, yes, so I proposed this bill a few months ago. Say, look, we've got to just lift this ban. That's it's a first step. Now, you know, it's not easy, and it doesn't happen often for a bill from a minor party, particularly, you know, a far-right crazy party like the John Ruddick Libertarian Party. It's not easy to go and get, you know, a majority in when the Labor Party's in government. But we got basically the whole parliament voted with us, the Shooters, Farmers and Fishers, the Legalised Cannabis Party. I'd like to thank Kelly Sloan. I mean, she's the one that made this possible, really, because when I proposed this bill, Kelly Sloan had just became the leader and she was questioned about it. She said, no, I think we're going to support that.
1: Good.
15: That's right. And that she was the first Liberal leader to ever say it, since Neville Rann, at least. So let's hope that now it goes to the lower house in coming months. We can't get it through the lower house unless Chris Minns changes his mind. So now, I wish that Mr. Minns would ring up. We're told that he's very good mates with the South Australian Premier.
1: He's on your side.
15: Well, that's right. Chris Minns should ring up his mate and say, what's the uranium mining industry like in South Australia? And Malabarkas, look, they've had a lot of Labor governments in South Australia in the last 30 years. Not one of them has ever said, vote for us and we'll get rid of the uranium mining industry. No, Malabarkas wants to expand the uranium mining industry. Do you know what? Do you know why governments love the mining industry? Because not only do they get payroll tax, they get lots of jobs.
1: Royalties.
15: Royalties, that's what I was getting to. Yes, they get the company tax as well, but then on top of that, so just like any other business, they pay all those taxes, but yes, then there's the royalties. Free money from the mining industry straight into the government's coffer. They love it. I'm thinking, okay, Mr. Mookie, our treasurer, pretty smart guy. He knows a bit about economics. Well, wouldn't he like a couple of billion extra dollars a year from the uranium mining industry of New South Wales? I think so.
1: Yeah, I think so. This will be interesting. All right, one last one before we let you go, and you've got to get into the house. The government has dumped the Inland Rail project. Federal National Party executives, including the leader, are now promising to build the second half. You know, it's funny, it gets out to $45 billion. They say, oh my God, it's too expensive. But we can allow Snowy 2.0 to start creeping towards $50 billion for a little bit of hydropower, and there's no suggestion we close that down. There is something wrong with this, isn't there?
15: Well, anything that's to do with the renewable rollout, it's the golden calf which we all must worship. So, yes, Malcolm Turnbull said, you know, he said, I just looked it up over the weekend, his exact words in 2017 when he announced this grand, you know, Snowy Hydro 2, he said 2 billion max when he was asked on the cost. It won't be more than 2 billion. And, yes, now it's knocking on the door of 50 billion.
1: Yeah.
15: Now, with the train line, okay, the great, amazing, unbelievable, world's greatest train line that Albo announced, and now he's unannounced, okay. Surprise, surprise, you know, yet another prime minister has come out with a big, it's like the little boys that love a little train set. They love building trains. They love announcing it. I remember, Chris, when I was about 14, Bob Hawke came out and announced that he's going to build a very fast train. And it was going to go from Melbourne to Sydney to Brisbane. And I looked at this on the news and I said to my dad, I said, gee, that sounds like a pretty good idea. And my dad said, I remember a prime minister saying this when I was your age. He said, they just keep it every 10 years. Rudd said it. Stupid Rudd came out.
1: It's because they all had Hornby train sets as a kid, you see, and they want to, you know, exercise that kind of love in their adult years.
15: That's what it is, Chris. And you know what? I make a prediction. In 10 years' time, there'll be another prime minister and he's going to say, Hey, all the media, get ready to come to this big announcement. I've got this huge announcement coming here. I've got to say, he's going to say, I'm going to build a big trade set across Australia. You watch. And then he'll change his mind 18 months later.
1: It's the Hornby factor. Thank you so much for your time, John Ruddick. Enjoy your time in the Parliament this morning.
15: Good on you, Chris. Thanks for having me.
1: Thank you. We're 9 minutes away from news. We'll take a break, hear from more of you, and I'll also get you the power rundown for this morning, 7:35 we chose. Some interesting statistics this morning. We'll get to that right after this.
16: 2SM, Sydney traffic.
6: Rosal, tree down on Boundary Street affecting both directions at Spearman Street. Homebush West, a truck broken down. St. Henry Drive, Lane 2, northbound at Waroona Road. Auburn, another one there. St. Hilliers Road, northbound past Hall Street. Big night, early flight. However you roll, 1-3 cabs get you there. 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I'm Ian Wallace with the latest traffic on 2SM 1269.
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1: Let's get straight to the open line. We had that caller, Margaret, talking about the use of dash cams to try and outspeed us. Now, I think that would be an effective tool, given the fact that we rarely see police on the side of the road with a speed gun nowadays. Peter, would that work?
23: Oh, good day, Chris. Just so you know, I'm a retired lawyer.
1: Right, good.
23: And I practiced law for over 40 years, and a large part of that involved doing appeals for drivers who were booked for speeding and various other things.
1: Through official speed cameras or speed design systems, yep?
23: Yes. Now, I can tell you now that there have been many, many, many thousands of instances where drivers booked through speed cameras and even radar have successfully appealed against their convictions because of the difficulty the police often have with establishing the legitimacy of the speed camera or the radar. In other words, that it actually is detecting the correct speed.
1: So this is an official system that is obviously successfully challenged. So an unofficial amateur system like someone's dash cam is going to be easy prey for an appeals lawyer.
23: Absolutely. And look, I would be seriously doubtful that the police would even consider accepting dash cam footage as evidence to try and prosecute someone for speeding. The other difficulty, of course, is that, that the footage would be provided to the police. It would be some time before they would be able to locate the driver and the vehicle. And in the absence of evidence actually established by the police at the time the alleged offences occurred, it would be very, very difficult for a prosecution to succeed.
1: Okay. That was my first reaction to Margaret. It was an excitable kind of proposal, but, yeah, in the scheme of things, if you can challenge successfully the official system, how much more fragile is the evidence presented to the court from an amateur system? Peter, thank you very much for that explanation. Appreciate it.
23: No worries. Thank you, mate.
1: Good on you. Thank you very much for that. We'll come back and I'll get you those power numbers straight after the news, and we'll look at what's in the budget for you.
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6: Homebush West, a truck broken down, Centenary Drive, Lane 2 northbound at Waroona Road, another one at Banks Meadow, Wentworth Avenue northbound at Baker Street. 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
13: Good morning, I'm Diane Coveney-Garland. 4 ISIS brides and 9 children will return to Australia tonight after spending time in refugee camps in Syria. The women have been struggling to get back to Australia after being turned around several times because the Australian government refused to help them get back to the country. Australian Federal Police officers will be at the airport when the flights touch down, both in Sydney and Melbourne. Some of those women will be arrested once they return to Australia. There's been a scuffle outside a polling booth in Albury ahead of this weekend's Farah by-election. Liberal Senator James Patterson was talking to a One Nation volunteer, but the volunteer wasn't happy about being filmed and grabbed at the senator's mobile phone. Senator Patterson explains.
5: I was just standing here beside this National Party sign, and a One Nation volunteer was unhappy that it talked about David Farley's history of being a member of the Labor Party, standing to be a candidate for the Labor Party and donating to the Labor Party. It grabbed me by the jacket and grabbed my phone, and it's so unnecessary. It's a legitimate issue for a political party to scrutinise.
13: A 28-year-old man's been refused bail after a brutal machete attack on a woman in central west New South Wales. He was tasered near Coonamble after several police chases on Sunday. Officers found a critically injured woman in the passenger seat of the car, along with two children, aged 4 and 18 months. The woman had suffered dozens of slash and stab wounds. The US President Donald Trump has downplayed the war with Iran while attending a Mother's Day event with the First Lady. He earlier warned the bombing would start if Iran doesn't reach an agreement over the end of the conflict.
7: We're in a, I call it a skirmish, because that's what it is, it's a skirmish. And we're doing unbelievably well, as we did in Venezuela, where it was rapid, over in one day. And we're doing pretty much equally as well, I would say, larger. But we're doing very well in Iran. It's going very smoothly, and we'll see what happens. They want to make a deal. They want to negotiate.
13: Jeffrey Epstein's suicide note has been released. A funding boost for the New South Wales TrainLink coach network has resulted in more services. New routes will be included after widespread consultation with users. New South Wales Minister for Regional Transport Jenny Aitchison says around 500,000 passenger journeys are made on the network each year.
8: From the 1st of July, 14 operators will be delivering nearly 640 services every week across 340 destinations right across regional New South Wales. We'll also see coach services improve with new fleet, which will mean that people have access to charging points, defibrillators, onboard toilets, seatbelts and accessible coaches.
13: In sport, the Roosters' Spencer Lenu could be on the move. He's not happy with the amount of minutes he's getting on the field, and there has been some interest from other NRL clubs. Kurt Donoghue will miss the Dolphins' game against the Bulldogs tonight. He's been struggling with a hamstring injury. Sotiri Tupania has been named at second row for the Bulldogs, but could swap with Josh Curran. Kurt Mann and Jake Turpin are both out through injury. Marcus Bontempelli is tipped to line up for the Western Bulldogs when they take on Port Adelaide. Bulldogs coach Luke Beveridge says he's been training well.
9: He's missed a game here and there, as you know, and he missed the start of last year because he had to. But if he's really compromised in anything, then he definitely won't play, and we're not at that point at the moment.
13: And holders PSG drew 1-1 with Bayern Munich to